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2: Good evening, I'm Tim Hole. Here's the latest on a frightening mid-air emergency over Greece after a passenger window on board a Boeing 737 shattered shortly after takeoff when it was hit by an engine part that had come loose. Cairo News Radio's Luke Ducey reports a passenger in his 60s was almost sucked out the window, but luckily was wearing his seatbelt.
3: A window on board the Ryanair 737 smashed by debris after reported engine failure. A Serbian man, his head and shoulders sucked through the window at 20,000 feet going 450 miles per hour, saved by his seatbelt and fellow passengers clinging to his legs. It all comes on the heels of two fatal 737 MAX crashes and a door plug blowout on a flight 2 years ago, and Boeing CEO Kelly Ortberg testifying about safety improvements to a Senate committee.
4: We're seeing very good improvement in the overall quality of the fuselages.
3: The pilots were able to land safely. Luke Ducey, Cairo News Radio.
2: The 737 involved is 18 years old and was built at Boeing's Renton plant. In a statement, Boeing says it's assisting with the investigation and, quote, thinking of the passengers and crew, unquote. Boeing leaders were in Everett today celebrating a new 737 MAX production line. Company executives made no mention of that mid-air scare over Greece. Boeing CEO of commercial airplanes, Stephanie Pope, did bring up safety during a speech.
5: We have three priorities in BCA, and one of them is to deliver safe and quality airplanes to our customers on time.
2: The new production line in Everett opened on Monday. It's the first time the company is building 737 MAX jets outside of Renton. All evacuation notices tied to the Chelan Hills fire have been lifted in Douglas County. As residents return, officials urge caution as utility and construction crews remain in the area. Also, burned properties may contain hidden hazards like unstable trees, damaged septic systems, and debris. That fire is now 100% contained. Meantime, a red flag warning will be flying over central and eastern Washington tomorrow because of high fire danger. Cal Raleigh's struggles have been a big storyline during the first half of this baseball season. Just 9 home runs and a 168 average, plus the injury bug for the big dumper so far. MLB Network's Mark DeRosa tells 710 Seattle Sports Raleigh's value goes beyond the diamond.
6: He needs to be kind of that stabilizing presence and let a Rosarena be the wild horse. Let J-Rod be the wild horse. He needs to be that guy for them that they lean on, and he's kind of our franchise pillar while the other guys get to kind of be a little crazy.
2: The Mariners are on the road for a 3-game weekend series against the Tampa Bay Rays ahead of next week's All-Star break. Your forecast, partly cloudy tonight, low 57, a mix of clouds and sun on Saturday, high 73, sunny at 72 Sunday. We will hit 80 by Tuesday of next week. It's 76 right now in Seattle. I'm Tim Hole, Cairo News Radio.
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7: What happened to you?
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7: Uh-huh.
8: And I had my boot on last night, but I said I'm not wearing it.
7: You're not wearing the boot today!
9: Worried about

0: you better take it out. I've seen the whole darn thing. All right, YouTubers, have a good time there watching along. And, Seattle business owners are hoping that the World Cup improvements become permanent. What improvements? All the homeless pushed down to one area. Police on a bunch of street corners. Let's see.
1: Cleaning was a 7-star, best of the best. Safety was also not bad. Safety was also very good.
2: For businesses like International Cigar and Tobacco at the corner of 3rd and Pine, downtown looked better than ever during the World Cup as they welcomed more international visitors to their shop.
1: The most important thing is that, so it was a very clean up. So there was a less homeless people traffic. I think city really take care of it.
2: Now the concern turns to how to keep the downtown area looking like it has long after the World Cup has left town.
1: We still seeking for a permanent solution. So they should have a housing, they should have a rehab program, job opportunities, because they are just shuttling around one block to each other block.
2: Mm-hmm. Crews with We Heart Seattle do outreach downtown every day and say though some areas were cleaned up ahead of the World Cup, others still remain neglected.
3: We live here. We want to see this type of emphasis year-round in our neighborhood, and it's a gut punch to locals who are here year-round, paying taxes, enjoying our neighborhoods, not having that emphasis and kind of seeing it go back to a no-rules playground.
2: And they're advocating for more long-term solutions, including legislation that provides for real consequences for those who break the law.
0: Okay. It is a bit of a slap in the face, especially if you go down there, you're normally down those areas, and it's all cleaned up. It's the same sort of thing. Guests come over, you clean the house, and then when the guests leave, then you it goes back to the way it was before. Sort of a strange thing, because you just want the place to look nice for somebody else, but then you don't keep it nice for yourself. She's just sort of like, well, you know, I'm okay with this, but I don't want anybody to judge us. Same thing. The city of Seattle cleaned up because they didn't want the world to judge us. They didn't want it to look bad. Hey, clean that up because we know someone's coming from some other country. And then after they're gone, this is just human nature. It's going to go back. The homeless are going to go back into the areas because what they do is they sweep them out of one area. The homeless will pick up their tent and hold all their stuff and wait. And then when the cops leave and the city leaves, they just go back and set it back up again. It's a game of cat and mouse. And you're just going to have more and more people actually start coming to Seattle. The more programs you have, if you have 500 tiny homes and you've got a certain percentage of them, I think they said they're going to have 500. I think they only got like 50 set up or something.
4: 70. Yeah.
0: 70 set up. And of the 70, I think only 7 are being used. But if you provide services, the more that you end up encouraging other people to come here. So that's what you're going to get. The number of people coming to Seattle to receive the benefits of Seattle will increase. I made the prediction at the beginning of the year. I hate the fact that it's the truth, but that's just, again, human nature. If you incentivize something, you get more of it. If you tax it, you get less of it. Here's Chris Rakedahl, one of my favorite superintendents for public instruction. He was, where did he speak with? This is, Ari had this up. It says, today at the Seattle Democratic Convention, this is here we go. Let's see. Somebody's going
5: to
0: hear.
5: As I travel this state and I get to travel the country as the president of my national association, I can tell you that the electrician driving his F-350, that was a voting union Democrat 20 years ago.
0: Okay. He's a voting union Democrat. How many years ago?
4: 20.
0: Okay. He's got the 350. Yep.
5: And we've lost the majority of them.
0: Okay, so they've lost them. So I'm with you so far, Chris.
5: We have.
0: They're applauding that? Wait a minute, the crowd's like, we lost him. Good! We don't like him anyway!
5: Majority of them. We have.
0: Wait a minute. Wait. Are they applauding? Hold on. It doesn't make sense. This can't be right.
5: F-350, that was a voting union Democrat 20 years ago, and we've lost the majority of them. We have. Now listen. It is not because they wanted Donald Trump, I assure you. What they wanted was answers.
0: They wanted answers. Okay, what questions were they asking? So they were a Democrat, they were driving a 350, and they wanted answers. And what were the answers that they wanted? What were the questions that they were asking? They were asking questions in order to get answers. And let's see the rest of this.
5: And in the void of courage, and progressive policies that actually elect socialist mayors who do amazing things for the economy, by the way, in the absence of...
0: Did you edit this?
4: No.
0: That makes any sense.
5: Actually elect socialist mayors who do amazing things for the economy, by the way, in the absence of that... In the absence of that, they said, I'll take that guy. So this is our opportunity to not just win because we're blue state Washington, but I want to win because we are right about justice.
0: Oh, my God. All right. Well, I don't know whatever that means. Does anybody know what that means?
4: No, not really.
0: No. Let's just take the last election. You were given a choice between a candidate that said that she wanted to provide taxpayer dollars to give men the money from taxpayers to cut off their ding-dong in prison, that she was in support of that type of stuff, open borders, higher taxes, let's transition the kids, that stuff, the DEI. So when they were given the choice between Kamala Harris and her weird word salad and Donald Trump, who they had voted for before in 2017, they're like, look, the guy's got all sorts of problems, but at least he's promising us affordability. He's going to close the borders. He's going to get rid of DEI. You know, he's going to bring America back, blah, blah, blah, blah, blah. They're like, choice between the two. Boof, we push that button. What Chris Reichdahl's saying that they, I mean, that it seems like it was a weird script. So they left us because they wanted answers. And then, by the way, socialist mayors can get good stuff done. Applaud, applaud, applaud of that. And then they want justice? What is that?
4: Yeah.
0: Thanks for putting that up, Ari. I have no idea what that was. I fell for it, though.
6: Sure did.
0: Yeah. I saw also that Chris Reichdahl was doing a thing. I think he was on with Gene Ursula. We haven't had him on. Why does he come on this show? Why won't he be on this show? They're going to spend, I get a half a credit when you're in a senior in high school, if I remember correctly. You're going to learn that the state is going to teach you how to register to vote. It's going to teach you how to fill out a college application. It's going to teach you also to learn about credit and credit cards and banking. And you get a half a credit for that. And, that just, they're some really just simple economic stuff.
4: Now, they already have that program. It's elective, like financial,
0: right.
4: Whatever they call the class. What he's proposing is they have a mandatory year-long, financial competency and, life skills.
0: It's a whole year?
4: That's what he's proposing, but it won't go into, it hasn't even been voted in yet. And if it does get voted in, it won't be till the
0: 2029,
4: 30 year.
0: Right. I look to see other states have it. I think 27 other states have it. Normally it starts like freshman year, get it. But if we have to teach, think about it for a moment. You got to take a senior in high school, and we have to teach them how to fill out a college application. Or you're going to take your tax dollars and teach them how to register to vote? Really? This is going to go a whole year? You got some serious problems if you got to spend any time at all to teach an 18-year-old or a 17-year-old how to fill out an application. And if you don't know how to fill out a college application, maybe you shouldn't go to college. And if you can't figure out how to register to vote, which you're automatically registered to vote in the state of Washington when you get a driver's license, maybe you shouldn't vote. Somebody has to teach you how to do it. Yeah, okay, so your name goes here. Oh, no, you want to use a pen, not your finger.
6: Oh, okay.
0: I mean, what?
4: I don't have a problem with it. I think a financial literacy course is a good thing.
0: How about just literacy, since only 50% are able to read at grade level?
4: Yeah, seems like that should be required as well.
0: Right. Yeah, my lordy. When is he going to come on the show?
4: He's never going to come on the show.
0: Why not?
4: Because we've invited him a dozen times.
0: I heard from an individual the other day there, because we were talking about truancy. And this particular teacher told me kids could miss 2 months or 3 months. There's only one person that she knows that works on the truancy stuff. They'll be out for 3 months and they still pass them on to the next grade. And there's no enforcement. There's no fining. There's no nothing. And they bury the numbers and a whole bunch of stuff. But if you get right there and you talk to the real people that are on the ground, that are in the classroom to see the kids. And I said, well, why doesn't it upset you? Like, why don't you just quit, or why don't you tell somebody about it? Because it's so rotten through the entire core. You, at that point, you just, you're broken. Your spirit is broken. You just put your head down. Just keep on going. You're like, I'm in this for three things: June, July, and August.
4: And
0: thank you. When is he coming on?
4: He's never going to come on.
0: Because I'm going to ask him about this thing again one more time. Just my best part, my favorite part, right here. Hang on.
5: That the electrician driving his F-350. That was a voting union Democrat 20 years ago, and we've lost the majority of them. We have.
0: Yay, they're gone. Is that what he's... Okay, fine. All right, fine, Dandy. Let's see. There are 6 months. 6 months in, Washington has paid unemployment to more than 100,000 workers, striking workers.
4: 100.
0: Or, yeah, 100. 100 striking workers. Here's the way this works. This was presented in 2024, and it didn't pass, but then it passed when Ferguson got in. Basically, the idea is, from the Democrat side that controls all of this, that when the worker goes on strike, by not receiving money, the employer now has the leverage, right? Because you're like, well, I'm walking out because I want more money. We're all leaving. They're all going to get around the burn barrel. Well, the employer's like, well, I guess just we'll see who caves first because, you know, I got some widgets and wadgets I got to get produced and have shipped out. And I'm not making any money if you guys aren't making the widgets and wadgets. So I'm sort of screwed here on this side. How much capital do I have to keep us going while I'm not shipping because you guys aren't making? And the workers are out there going, well, you know what? We're stuck out here. We don't have any money coming in. We're not going to make your widgets and wadgets. So now it's a battle between who can last longer. Well, the state of Washington said, well, that's not fair because that gives the advantage to the employer. So let's do this. Let's take the taxpayers' money and let's have taxpayers' money kick in after a certain amount of days. Then we will provide, I think it's up to, is it 6 or 12? I forget how many days it is altogether. I think I threw the paper at you. 6 weeks. So what we'll do is we'll take your taxpayer dollars and we'll give it to the people that are on strike. Up to 6 weeks to sort of level the battle and the playing field so the employer does not have the advantage. This is also happening in New York and New Jersey. California, interesting, had it, and Governor Gavin Newsom vetoed it. Why? Because their unemployment insurance fund is running an enormous deficit. So he's like, look, I like the idea, but we can't do it because we don't even have the money. But the state of Washington now has your money going to the worker because it's better for the worker. It's more fair for the worker than for the employer. When they're now picking sides as to who it's fair, who gets the benefit, and they get up to 6 weeks of your money.
4: Starting the second Sunday of a strike.
0: Yeah, that's it. They get a chance to just kind of hang out on your money. Well, how about the employer? How about him? But don't forget, he's the bad guy. The worker is the good guy. The employer is the bad guy. So the employer is not able to generate any revenue to pay the electric bill, to pay the rest of the stuff, to pay his bills as well or her bills as well. But there's nothing for that person because that guy's the bad guy. And the strikers are the good guys and they're the workers. And of course, they're better than the employer because of Marxism. It's the stupidest thing. By the way, congratulations to the first black bear that crossed over the giant bridge on I-90.
4: Hey.
0: And I saw that Rance got all upset that the bridge cost $7.2 million and one bear has crossed in 8 years. It only takes one bear. You know what they say about it takes just one black bear to cross a giant $6.2 million bridge until others will follow.
4: That's right.
0: They have a whole list. They listed all the other animals that had gone across. And I think it was really wonderful. They're all going across, but it takes a while for them. And if you did really wanted to run the numbers, you go, okay, so $6.2 million for the gigantic bridge. But then you say, okay, that's the cost. Is the cost to maintain it? Got all that. How many times has a car run into a deer, run into some other animal that's going across that I-90?
4: Mm-hmm.
0: And that's the problem because now you get one truck runs into something and slams into somebody else. And now the insurance goes up. It's an investment of $6 million to have the bridge. And they've got cameras and it's big and one bear, it's been bear tested. So now you know that other bears can make it across. Cause I'm sure they're like, you go, Larry, you go across first.
4: Yeah.
0: Like, I'm not going.
4: It smells like a trap.
0: Yeah. No, Larry, if they spend a lot of money, go across the bridge. You're going to be fine.
4: That's cheaper than the South Lake Union trolley.
0: Don't do that to me, Joe. That's going to be the, when we get Katie in here, because she told me she was going to look at that.
4: Did she?
0: I think so. In my dreams. I don't remember that part. Okay. What's that?
4: I don't remember that.
0: What are you playing in there? What are you doing in there?
7: It was a mistake. Don't worry about it.
0: Put yourself on the board. Here comes Lori checking traffic.
8: Traffic is brought to you by Cairo News Radio app. Big accident right now in South Center, southbound I-5 at 518. A collision is taking up three center lanes. Traffic's getting by on the right and left lane and shoulder. Looks like it's about a 2-mile backup approaching the scene. 13-minute delay, Seattle to Federal Way. And Federal Way to Tacoma, you've got a 4-minute delay. Bellevue to Everett, 55 minutes. And both directions of US 2, pretty heavy right now as you head past 522 in Monroe. I'm Lori, Cairo, real time traffic.
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23: Good evening at 5:30. I'm Tim Hole. There's a new reward for anyone who can tell investigators who sparked the deadly Chelan Hills fire in Arondo, which is now 100% contained.
24: McNeil Canyon Road is now considered a crime scene. That's the hardest hit area, which is still closed, near where a man was found dead in a burned out car that slid off the road as he likely tried to outrun the flames. That fire started last Saturday night and was fanned by hot weather and high winds. Investigators say they have evidence the fire was caused by a person. That evidence has not been released. Douglas County is now offering a $25,000 reward for information leading to the identification, arrest, and conviction of the perpetrator. Jillian Raftery for Cairo News Radio.
23: Meantime, a red flag warning is now in effect for parts of central Washington starting tomorrow as gusty winds develop amid low humidity. National Weather Service in Spokane says the main concern stretches from the Okanagan Valley into the western Columbia Basin. Here's meteorologist Stephen Bodnar.
25: Be cautious out there. Even if you're not in red flags, then the winds are still going to be breezy with some periods of gusty conditions. So just be safe. Be smart.
23: He urges people to follow local burn bans, avoid driving over dry grass, and securing trailer chains, which could hit the ground and spark. A scary mid-air incident on board a Ryanair flight in Europe. A portion of the Boeing 737's fuselage came apart, causing a window panel to dislodge. The passenger who was closest to the window was taken to the hospital. No other passengers were hurt. This happened shortly after takeoff when the flight was heading to Germany from Greece but was able to turn back to the airport.
26: According to a doctor who treated him for serious injuries to his upper body, once he was safely on the ground after the plane had safely landed in hospital, and he was in hospital, effectively the wife of the passenger, the male passenger, was sitting next to him, and she was just holding onto his feet for about 5 minutes to stop him being completely sucked out of the aircraft.
23: From ABC, Seattle City Council member Bob Kettle is calling on Mayor Katie Wilson to turn the city's surveillance cameras back on. Kettle chairs the Public Safety Committee. He criticizes Wilson's decision to shut down cameras in the stadium district after the World Cup, saying the program was authorized by law with privacy protections in place.
27: Can't really have a pilot
0: if the cameras are not turned on, if you're actually working it, so then it can be reviewed. But you can't determine how the system's working if it's not turned on.
23: Mayor Wilson says she'll make a decision on the cameras once an outside audit wraps up later this year. She's also halted the expansion of the police department's real-time crime center. The man who built Starbucks into a coffee empire says his home state is driving business away. Former CEO Howard Schultz ripping Washington leaders in a Wall Street Journal op-ed today, calling Mayor Wilson inept and blasting Governor Bob Ferguson for burying companies in new taxes. It's Schultz's second op-ed attacking the state in just 2 months. He says Washington is chasing away AI data centers while ignoring the startups and entrepreneurs who actually build things. Schultz left Seattle for Miami earlier this year. Now let's check in with Lori at the real-time traffic desk.
8: Traffic is brought to you by Cairo News Radio app. We have this big collision southbound I-5 at right. It's right at 405 there in South Center. Three center lanes are blocked. Traffic is getting by on the shoulders. We're seeing over a 2 mile backup, 18 minute delay now. Seattle to Federal Way is a 40 minute drive. Federal Way to Tacoma, you're going to see a 4 minute slowdown. Bellevue to Everett down to 49 minutes, and Bellevue to Federal Way an hour and 6 minutes. 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I'm Lori, Cairo Real-Time Traffic.
23: Thanks, Lori. Your forecast, partly cloudy tonight. Low of 57, a mix of clouds and sun on Saturday with a high of 73. More sunshine and 72 on Sunday. It's 73 right now in Seattle. I'm Tim Hole, Cairo News Radio.
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1: Wilcox Filling Farms, their fresh eggs. Here we go. The Tini, I believe, you know, I noticed your name has not been on the board. So we're going to put you on a board, but you're not allowed to say potato.
23: All right.
1: Spinning around names of all the players on the board, including Tini's Red, White, and Blue. Celebrating the 250th. And it lands on Andrew.
2: Oh, my.
1: You were in a bad mood yesterday. A chance to have another one.
2: Let me see. We'll do eggs, and we'll crack them in a hot pan with some butter melted in it.
1: Mm-hmm.
2: You fry it.
1: Yeah.
2: Real slow. Flip them over with spatula.
1: Uh-huh.
2: And then you put... you got to put salt and pepper.
1: Wait,
2: and then
1: would you name it after the guest we're about to have on?
2: I wouldn't do that. But I'll call them salted peppered eggs with Wilcox Family Farm Eggs.
1: All right. Thank you for that. Don't forget all the recipes in a leather-bound book sent to your house on an hourly basis. Yeah, Tini loves it. Thank you, Andrew. All right. Yet the other day I said, why is it we have a country with 340 million of us? Big. You get some little country coming along in Belgium with 9.1 million people. And I just have to throw out there, how come we don't win these things? We're big. We got a trolley no one rides. Come on now. Look at all the great stuff about us.
2: Fast.
1: Come on, Al. We're America.
2: We have cheeseburgers.
1: Hell yeah. And Preston wrote in, and what did he say?
3: He said, hey, Joe, I couldn't text in because I was listening on Spotify, but I can answer the question as to why the U.S. is at a disadvantage.
1: Preston, why? Why, I ask you now appearing in front of us on camera. Preston, why is that? Why did we not win?
4: Yeah, I mean, so basically, John, it all comes down to money and everybody's topic of Sammamish soccer moms. That's why the U.S. does not win.
1: Whoa. How dare you?
4: I know, right?
1: Wait a minute.
4: Controversial.
1: Yes. The Sammamish soccer mom is the problem? Let's start there.
4: It's kind of a problem.
1: Okay.
4: It's more about, so FIFA has a program that the entire rest of the world uses that we don't use here in America. And before, if there is any hardcore super fans out there or something like that, I know that the MLS did a little change up. We can talk about that in a second.
1: Uh-huh.
4: But basically what happens is if there's a player that's been playing for years through a youth club and they sign their first pro contract, FIFA will pay that team's youth club in the rest of the world. And a lot of times these players, you know, you got your Neymars or your Messis or wherever. And these youth clubs can pull in hundreds of thousands of dollars, or if they transfer teams. I think Neymar's transfer that he had to his PSG team, I think that got his home club in Brazil about $9 million. So if you can imagine like a $9 million shot of cash into your soccer club here, imagine how many Brazilian youth that could potentially come up and train, you know?
1: I see. Well, here's, Preston, yeah. You could stuff like articles like, don't keep score, Norway's sporting success. And they say, here's where it's different from the United States. They give everybody trophies, no keeping score until they're 11. The national championships prohibit that through 12. No posting youth results or standings online. Youth sport is local first with travel minimized. And it's all about the joy of the sport for all. So they say, no, we do it wrong in the United States. We're too focused on, hey, who's the best and what's the score and what's your standing and you're going to get cut. And the other guy, the way they set this up, everybody in Norway is just running around, having a good time, kicking the ball. But you say money comes into it as well. So explain to me where the hey, everybody just have a good time. How do they end up? Is it money purely going to these teams that then support them, that then help them develop really great players?
4: Sure. Yeah. So take Norway or anybody, for example, it doesn't really matter. You got one superstar that it comes up through a club, and they sign their pro deal and they end up being a superstar. FIFA is basically going to pay that club every time, the first time they sign their first pro contract. And then every time they transfer, they're going to get an influx of cash. And I mean, yes, you might have a place like Norway where, like, yeah, they don't keep score till they're 11 or 12, but regardless, they're still going to have those elite clubs that people are going to go to, and those clubs are going to be the best clubs in that area, with the best players in that area. And they're able to have this competition that in the United States, we just won't have potentially for all. I mean, until maybe we ever change this rule of us accepting this FIFA money.
1: Oh.
4: We've had players go on to, you know, sign multi-million-dollar contracts. We had a little bit of a legal thing here with Crossfire, which is a high-end local club, you know.
1: Yeah.
4: And players that have gone on to sign pro contracts, but no clubs in America, no youth clubs, will accept any FIFA money because they're getting paid through the parents. The parents are the customers here, not training the kid.
1: I see. So
4: right,
1: my kid played on Crossfire.
4: But, great club.
1: But I don't understand. Like, if they're out there running around kicking a ball, I mean, how much money's involved in the thing? Is it coaching?
4: So Crossfire is a great club, and I mean, you know, Crossfire is also very expensive.
1: Yeah.
4: Right. And so here's the thing. So if you can eliminate the player or the parent who can't afford to pay this money, because I mean, like it or not, there's a significant cost of playing in these high level clubs. Because the coaches are making a lot of money. You guys have there's the traveling, there's all that kind of stuff that the parents shell out all this money for.
1: Right.
4: And basically by about 11, if your parent can't afford it, that's like right when people may be able to develop into a quote unquote superstar, you know, that's when people start looking at them.
1: Yeah.
4: If they can't afford it, then you're just out. You're out for a player who there's a high chance we're not nearly as good or potential to be good as you, but their parents can still pay.
1: I get it. I get it. Yeah.
4: And so, or you get moved down to a lower squad, or because you may be on a scholarship, they have the scholarships every now and then. But you know, so yeah, the parent that's going to pay and shell out thousands and thousands and thousands for these travelings, for these clubs and stuff like that, that's what's being catered to now. And not training up of any athlete.
1: I see. Right. So Preston, so the cost becomes the barrier for the parent that can't afford it. Maybe their kid is very, very talented, but they're X'd out because the mom and dad don't make that amount of money. So I just looked it up. In Norway, $2.9 billion flows to Norwegian sports in 2024. And this is government money going into these programs for these youth clubs. So the money's being moved into the youth club. So then that, therefore, you don't have to have a parent that is, you know, not right. doesn't have the income. I got it. Okay. Yeah. Well, that explains. If you open it all up,
5: then you go pro, you get millions more for that club, and suddenly your club becomes a dominant worldwide powerhouse.
1: Okay.
5: And you can create more superstars from your club, and you can go. But if we're not going to accept any of that money, then, you know, we're only relying on basically rich parents. They're never going to pull a Messi off the streets of Argentina or somebody off the streets of Auburn or something like that to be a superstar.
1: Preston, way to bring it all the way around. And that's where it brings it into the Sammamish, you know, soccer mom. Mm-hmm. So it's those parents that have the money for the kid might not be that good, but there's some other kid sitting in some other town that doesn't have the money to play that at that elite level. Got it. Okay. Well, there you go. Oh, so yes. Until it's funded.
5: That's why.
1: Okay. Well, there. Shee whiz. Look at that. All right.
5: It all starts in the youth program.
1: I got it. By the way, I'm sorry we didn't get you on camera. You look like a super cool hip dude with the long hair. And has he got that beard on and everything?
5: Appreciate it.
3: Definitely a little facial hair going on.
1: Yeah. All right. Well, you look like a hipster dude, man. Thanks for listening to the show, and thanks for straightening us out. And please forgive us, those Sammamish soccer moms. We certainly depend on you for us.
5: It's all good.
1: Okay,
5: good.
1: Thanks, Preston. All right, thank you. Appreciate that. Here comes Lori checking traffic. Lori.
8: Traffic is brought to you by the Cairo News Radio app. We still have this big situation, South Center, southbound I-5. I'm seeing it on the Click Attack camera, so that's right around where it is. But it looks like now it's just the two center lanes, and they're trying to move it over to the shoulder, but still a 24-minute delay now, Seattle to Federal Way. Federal Way to Tacoma, just 4 minutes slowdown. Bellevue to Everett, down to 45 minutes. And Bellevue to Federal Way, now an hour, 9 minutes. 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I'm Lori, Cairo Real-Time Traffic.
1: Thank you, Lori. 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
1: Thank you, Advanced Hair. Not much time for a song, I assume. Maybe one note?
3: Good.
1: All right, there we go. There's a take care of all the rest.
3: Braden in Snohomish says, I don't think there's any other show that I'd hear the host being hit in the head by a frying pan repeatedly. Mm. This show is beyond ridiculous, and I love every part of it.
1: Thank you for that. Mike in Portland says, I don't understand why someone reciting my PIN number would make their pain go away. It's pretty good.
3: Grandma in Paulsbo said, I listened to the noon to three show today. Mm. I heard two sounders about the John Curley show. It's a good thing you showed up today, Curley.
1: Mm, I know.
3: I was going to carpet the text line, and now you're giving Nate crap about missing work.
1: That's
27: classic.
1: Thank you, Nate. Kai says, John, I forgot to ask you, did you work with Mike Rowe back in the day? Not worth with him directly, but... No.
3: Adjacent? Micro adjacent?
1: Yeah. He was doing EV Magazine in San Francisco.
3: Oh. Yeah. Mark in Port Orchard said, hey, John, mm-hmm. In honor of Baldness Appreciation Day tomorrow, will you shave your head? You'd call it a work of art.
1: No, but Nick and I were talking about that last night with Joel McHale about like shave, because he had the same procedure I had. And then I go, what do you think you look like bald? He goes, don't even try to risk it. Okay. Maybe one of these days. How would I look? Yeah. Can I hit in the head with a frying pan? This is what I'd look like?
3: I think you keep it.
1: Okay, here we go. Hee Haw Aaron says, oh my, that Bucky's head, please, don't quit your day jobs.
3: Stefan Rutten says, stop, you guys are making me laugh too hard. Bucky's, I'm so high right now.
1: See, look, Ben Tugboat Expert says the internet makes encyclopedias totally worthless. Yeah, I know that. I know that Benny the Tugboat Expert, but my dad, if you listen to the whole thing, my dad bought it only because he appreciated the guy's sales pitch.
3: Susie and Hilltop said, my parents bought us the Encyclopedia Britannica. 20 years later, they're now stacked up, one on top of the other, turning them into a side table for a fancy chair my mom had.
1: Yes. Julian the 253 says, the pratfall effect. Thank you for the education. Excellent story from your keen ability to investigate something. Well, thank you.
3: On Carlene Johnson and DCYF, Joel in Snohomish says it's incompetence or corruption. You pick the hole.
1: John, tell her.

0: Snohomish says it's incompetence or corruption. You pick the hole.
1: Mm. John, tell her she should check out the driving schools. Many of the same families who have daycare fronts also have driving schools who test for DOL.
0: Patrick in the 253 says Department of Revenue should also be catching heat for this because they're responsible to do periodic audits on the revenue.
1: Mark in Snohomish County says if a single state tax dollar is used, then it should be the AG's office for the investigation. Why haven't they done that? How many other organizations should audit to the audit after these revelations? You would think that the people who demand a total audit of every service that taxpayers are paying for. Yes.
0: Well done. Nice job.
1: Mr. Fields.
2: And now it is time for the letter of the day.
3: I plowed on.
1: Okay. Well, Joe, I believe you're sending it.
0: This is from Paul in Sammamish. On brand here, he said, John Curley is showing support for the dyslexic community by offering them a place to tie the knot in Cleveland. The appropriately named Weeding Venue features delicious feud and an open bra. Ale are welcome.
3: Yes. Come on out. Come on out, everybody.
1: That's all she wrote.
3: We need another cancellation next week.
0: I know, you told me.
3: I know. I think there's a lot of cheating going on.
0: Rough summer.
3: Eesh. Yeah. Come on, guys. Make the commitment.
1: All right. Let's go with Lori checking traffic. Lori.
4: Traffic is brought to you by D.R. Horton. The situation in South Center still has the three center lanes blocked. They're trying to move everybody over to the left shoulder to get around because there still is a car sitting there on the right and people are getting by on the right shoulder. But it's a tough situation. Looks like you've got about a 3-mile backup Federal Way. 24-minute delay Seattle to Federal Way. Federal Way to Tacoma, you're going to see a 4-minute slowdown. Down to 45 minutes, Everett to Bellevue to Everett and Bellevue to Federal Way, where we've got an hour and 9 minutes. 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
8: ABC News, I'm Wayne Cabot. The U.S. is demanding Iran declare the Strait of Hormuz is open as a condition for further talks, but Iran says that there are no plans to resume talks with the U.S. The U.S. does have a plan to end the war in Ukraine, sanctions against Russian oil. In Kyiv, Republican Senator Lindsey Graham.
9: Help President Trump end the war, stop buying cheap Russian oil and gas, then that's a winning combination.
8: More than 90 water rescues across Missouri today from 6 to 12 inches of rain, and more is in the forecast. Graham Plattner now is officially withdrawn from the main U.S. Senate race. A man was nearly sucked out of a Ryanair flight when a window dislodged just after takeoff from Greece. His wife holding onto his feet for about 5 minutes to stop him from flying out the window. That passenger is now in intensive care in Greece and are trying to figure out exactly what happened. This is ABC News. The U.S. has a new plan to try to end the war in Ukraine. Speaking from Kyiv, Republican Senator Lindsey Graham.
9: We've reached agreement with the White House on a version of the Russian sanctions bill that they will support. It means it's going to become law.
8: It sanctions nations that buy Russian oil and gas. Volkswagen shares fell after the company announced plans to cut its model lineup almost in half. Volkswagen has reported weakening sales numbers, a significant drop in China in particular. John Rich, the artist known for his hit Save a Horse, Ride a Cowboy, has been sworn in at the White House today as special envoy for American landowners. It is a new position. In 2011, he won Trump's reality show Celebrity Apprentice. A press release says he'll advocate for landowners facing pressure from large-scale solar and wind development. I'm Wayne Cabot, ABC News.
10: And as you heard from ABC, a mid-air emergency on board a 737 has the attention of Boeing, the FAA, NTSB, and others. More on that story coming up. But first, here's Lori with real-time traffic.
11: We have a two-mile backup approaching the scene of this collision in South Center, southbound I-5, just a little after 405, three center lanes blocked there. Moving the main line over to the right, the people coming off the ramp are keeping to the left, but those three lanes still completely blocked. It looks like we've got a 39-minute slowdown, Seattle to Federal Way, taking you an hour. Bellevue to Federal Way, an hour and 14 minutes. I'm Lori, Cairo, real-time traffic.
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10: And good evening, I'm Tim Hall. The National Transportation Safety Board is joining the international investigation into that emergency involving a Boeing 737. The safety board says the Ryanair flight developed a right engine problem and lost cabin pressure after taking off from Greece earlier today. A passenger window broke when it was hit by debris, and a man in his 60s was nearly sucked out of the aircraft. The man's head and shoulders reportedly outside the aircraft before fellow passengers, including his wife, pulled him back in. The plane returned safely to Greece, where the man received medical attention. North Macedonia is leading the investigation because the incident is believed to have happened in its airspace. The NTSB, FAA, Boeing, and engine maker GE Aerospace are assisting. Meantime, Boeing executives are celebrating the launch of a new production line in Everett, where 737 MAX jets are being built for the first time outside of Renton. At a ceremony earlier today, company leaders made no mention of the mid-air emergency over Greece. Cairo 7 TV's Jason Sloss reports from the Everett factory.
0: The big event was held here to celebrate the new line. Boeing officials were on hand, including Boeing Commercial Airplanes President and CEO Stephanie Pope. We were hoping to speak with her, and then the local media were told that none of the officials were available to talk with. Boeing emailed out a statement saying, in part, Boeing is assisting the investigation led by the Aircraft Accident and Incident Investigation Committee of the Republic of North Macedonia. We are thinking of the passengers and crew of flight FR-1879. We remain in contact with and continue to support our customer, Ryanair.
10: The Chelan Hills fire is now 100% contained. The recovery from the fire will take time. It killed one person and destroyed 19 homes.
5: To sum it up in one word, it's tragic.
10: But Douglas County Sheriff Tyler Kale hopes the search for the person who set the fire will be much faster. He says evidence points to the fire being intentionally set along Highway 97.
5: You know, they're going to be facing a gamut of charges, potentially everything from arson clear up to manslaughter and several in between there.
10: The Chelan Hills fire was first reported on the 4th of July around midnight. It quickly spiraled out of control, killing one person and wiping out 19 homes. Pop-Tart is swimming free. Here's Northwest News Radio, or Cairo News Radio's Frank Lindsay.
12: Pop-Tart is a Salish Sea humpback whale and the calf of the famed whale known as Big Mama. Last week, she got tangled up in about 100 feet of rope and a buoy just north of the U.S.-Canada border. Responders were unable to get her loose. After that, whale watchers from both British Columbia and here in Washington kept a lookout. And on Wednesday, Pop-Tart popped up east of Race Rocks in Clallam Bay. That rope and buoy were gone. Frank Lindsay, Cairo News Radio.
10: Sound Transit's light rail system shattered records during the World Cup. The agency says it logged 5.4 million boardings in June, an all-time monthly high. Back on July 6, when the U.S. faced Belgium, more than 309,000 riders packed the trains in a single day. Speaking of the World Cup, Belgium, the team that knocked out the Americans, fell 2-1 to Spain, who will play France in the first semifinal next Tuesday. Tomorrow, it's Norway versus England and Switzerland, Argentina for the second semifinal slot. Your forecast, partly cloudy overnight, low 57, mix of clouds and sun tomorrow, high 73, sunny and 72 on Sunday. 71 right now in Seattle. I'm Tim Hall, Cairo News Radio.
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13: Come on, bro, I can't take it! I cannot take it anymore! It's ridiculous!
14: Who's that all upset?
15: Who's that?
14: I miss it. Sal at Licata? I don't know who that is. It's just in my...
15: You just push buttons?
14: Yeah. I think he read the show sheet and agrees it's ridiculous.
15: Okay, got it. There we go, everybody, on a Friday. By the way, we forgot Zach Brown next hour, okay? Coming in? Good, thank you. Muckleshoot Casino Resort text line for the John Curley Show, 1-888-935-4-7-6. Have it in the notes. Here we go! This is B's House of Cats. We never met Mrs. B yesterday in West Seattle. Good lady. All right, where's Carlene Johnson? Where is she?
16: Where are you?
15: There you are.
17: I'm here.
15: You got all dolled up for us. Look at you. You did something with your hair and you're not eating potato chips. Yeah.
17: It's not a hair wash.
15: This is why radio is on TV right now, because of you, Carlene, and look at you, huh? Last time we talked, I think you were in your car homeless eating potato chips.
17: Oh my God. I will never live that down.
15: No, as well you shouldn't.
17: With you.
15: Show some respect for the industry. All right.
17: I wish I had some chips in here.
16: That's okay. You made the folks there at the auditing folks in Washington at Olympia eat some crow. I'm going to play some cuts, Carlene Johnson from the Center Square. I'll bring everybody up to speed on this. You went around to a bunch of daycare centers, knocked at doors, and simply asked questions. Hi, you'd identify yourself. I'm a reporter from Center Square. I just want to see, are you an active daycare center? Do you have children that are here? Are any here with you today? Perfectly legitimate questions, correct? Yep. That was basically it. And in most cases, of how many did you go to?
17: I went to about, I think it was 35 was the accurate number. I think we put in the article.
16: Okay.
17: Almost three dozen. Yeah.
16: Okay.
17: 35 daycare centers in Federal Way, South Seattle, Kent, and West Seattle.
16: Okay. And this news story started breaking because of the work that was done in Minneapolis with the reporter that went out there and was knocking on doors. And, of course, the famous place, the Learning Center. So then you decided, I wonder if the same thing happens in Washington. We'd spend millions of dollars on these daycare centers. So you went around, knocked on doors. I'll play some of this. Here we go.
17: Many of them are receiving, you know.
16: Okay, so this is you talking to the auditors, right? Who are you talking to at this point? Because you went around, went to the doors.
17: I should add that, John, it became super interesting to me because after I saw Nick Shirley's original report, it was what, right before the end of the year, like between Christmas, New Year's, right?
16: Yeah.
17: And I live in Federal Way, huge Somali population.
16: Mm-hmm.
17: So I put my address in on the child care aware website and said, say I'm looking for daycare for my kid. Mm-hmm. I want daycare starting next, you know, February. I've got a 6 month old, whatever. And I found a shockingly large number of mostly Somali run home daycares in my community. And I thought, that's interesting. That was the beginning of my journey.
16: Okay. I'm glad you edited yourself because I thought the word S-load was coming out, but you edited yourself on the fly there. Good job. Okay. So then you get a chance. Now, who are you talking to in this? I don't have her identified in this.
17: Pat McCarthy, state auditor.
16: Okay. And her responsibility is
17: to investigate fraud in state agencies, among other responsibilities, but didn't seem to have much of an appetite for investigating what was kind of right in front of her office.
16: I love this exchange.
17: Many of them are receiving, you know, hundreds of thousands of dollars over a few months' time.
16: Talking about subsidies. The daycare centers. Yeah.
17: So that's
18: have you reported that to DCYF or reported?
17: Well, see, here's the thing. It's not my job.
16: By the way, your face. Have you reported that? Have you reported that? You're like, and you go, right, hold on, look at it. Hold on. Here we go.
17: Right. It's right there, publicly accessible information. So I would say if you're auditing these large payouts, it would make sense. It's easy to see. You go to Child Care Aware, find the address or the name of the provider. Then you go to fiscal.wa.gov, type in the name of the provider, and boom, it comes up and shows, wow, he got $250,000 in 5 months last year.
16: That's it. Sink in. $250,000. That's our money in 5 months.
17: And it shows he cares for six kids.
16: That's six kids. That's $250,000. Don't forget, the state is in desperate states. Desperate straits. We don't have enough money. There's $250,000 for six. Hang on.
17: His home.
18: If you have a concern, there are people that you can give that information to. Give it. Send it to us. You have a credible incidents, send it to us on our Hotmail line.
17: Publicly reporting it. I didn't put the physical house number on there.
18: One thing. I'm struggling with this because I think people are jumping to conclusions because of this.
17: With all due respect, this doesn't look well on your office. You're doing the audit right now. I'm happy to send you the fiscal.wa.gov screenshots that show a home daycare provider that's licensed for nine, shows he's got six openings, so three kids maybe, even if he's getting the max taxpayer subsidy if you've got babies, that's $2,200 a month.
18: If you have that concern, you should be sending it to DCYF.
17: And you should be investigating it, should you not? Honestly, the people are...
19: It's not.
16: Who's this guy jumping in?
17: Oh, her handler. Adam, God bless them. I think at that point we were more than 30 minutes into that interview, John. And I think that he was like, oh, this is not going well.
16: When you say God bless him, do you mean the same sort of stuff they say like in Texas, you know, God bless his heart?
17: God bless him. Like at that point, he was like, oh, crap, my job's on the line because this interview has gone sideways. I don't know what they expected. They know who I am and what I do and when they granted the interview. But I've listened to that. I kid you not 100 times, John. Yeah. Every time I hear it, it pisses me off even more. I'm telling you, I cannot believe that our state auditor, our AG, the governor's office, DCYF, Secretary Tonneson, none of them are willing to say, wow, this might be something. We better look at this. Instead, they came after us and created this hate crimes hotline for people to report. If you see a reporter out knocking on doors, we want to know because that could be racist.
16: Yeah. Oh! Do you know where the cards get revealed? I'm hearing an echo of myself there, Carleen. Here's where the cards get revealed. Is when she says, well, you're jumping to conclusions. That says that they, well, you're just jumping to conclusions. No, what you're saying is, here's a guy who's got the money, which is a quarter. I'll show you. There's the money. It's $250,000. He's got three kids. All you're saying is, I'm not making a conclusion. I'm just saying, isn't this odd that there's three or four kids and it's $250,000 in 9 months? Wouldn't you, we're not jumping to conclusions, wouldn't that cause you to perk up and maybe go and see, does all that work? $250,000 for this amount of kids in 9 months? There's no conclusion. What she's doing is she's going to the conclusion and assuming racism, you know, whatever else going, and then that's on you, right? So then she's, well, there's obviously something that you see here because you're so biased. You're like, no, this doesn't make sense. Is this a good use of money? Is the question you're asking. That's the question you're asking.
17: And I'm not stupid. You're not stupid. Your listeners, my viewers are not stupid.
16: Yeah.
17: Well, you know, for the most part, people are outraged.
16: Yes.
17: I can tell you there has been no issue in the last 6 months that I've covered. I've done a gazillion stories, and then we had this investigative piece that came out. So many people have reached out to me, said, look at my, I've got a guy across the street from me, please. I wish I had the bandwidth to follow up on all of them. And then lawmakers reaching out going, can you please flag the ones in my, you know, constituent district that are, I mean, this issue translates because guess what? This shouldn't be a partisan thing, John, right?
16: No.
17: They're screwing us out of our money. And whether it's just people that have taken advantage of how to manipulate the system and, or I believe it's an and state lawmakers that are whether grifting off this or getting stroked some other way or unwilling otherwise because they don't want to be the guy that says it's a race thing.
16: Yeah.
17: Allowing it to happen. I believe it's a little bit of all those things, to be honest with you. But people are so upset about this, and it infuriates me like nothing else in my 32 years in journalism has.
16: Well, let me continue to outrage you. I'm going to play more of it.
18: If you have that concern, you should be sending it to DCYF.
17: And you should be investigating it, should you not? Honestly, the people are...
19: It's not... We don't investigate. I mean,
17: who does that?
19: We would receive the information, but we are not going. We, the auditor's office, do not physically visit.
17: An audit right now, Adam, of these providers. Why not include the big players where it's so obvious? Like this might be fraud because this guy got $250,000 in 5 months last year. I mean, that's
19: we
17: so
19: can
17: obvious.
19: Provide you with information on how we select what in you know what. Payments were audited.
16: I will say in their defense, they get called in to look at numbers, right? But somebody needs to call them in. They're like the fire department. Somebody has to call them and say, hey, I smell smoke and I see flames. Then the fire department goes out to put that out. The fire department doesn't come out, drive around looking for flames and looking for smoke. That's not their job.
17: Yes and no. But so you're right. The state auditor's office just does their annual thing, right? Yeah. They take like a sampling. We're not going, oh, this looks bad over here. Let's take a piece of that. They don't do that. But DCYF has their fraud department, and any reports that they get, those ones are supposed to rise to the top of the list, John, where they look at them. They're not even willing to say, we're doing that. And as you well know, during this last legislative session, election, there were a number of lawmakers that tried to say, we might have a problem here. We might not be as bad as Minnesota, but we got a problem here. Let's put some money into this. They fought that every step of the way. In fact, fought back to pass legislation that said reporters looking into it are the problem.
16: Right.
17: It's infuriating.
16: Well, to hear a little bit more, stay with us. Keep your blood pressure under control. You're supposed to close your eyes and go 5515 or something like that. Hang on.
17: It is. The public is demanding answers, and no, and everyone is deflecting, saying we're looking at them. They're all audited. How could you possibly explain someone being given that much in taxpayer subsidies?
18: If you have credible evidence.
17: It's on the fiscal.wa.gov website.
18: You should be going to the Attorney General's office. And
17: he said he wouldn't look into it. He said that's his client, DCYF, and they won't investigate. That's what I was told to my face.
16: Explain that to me.
17: Well, because the Attorney General's client is the Department of Children, Youth, and Families. So he has to represent them and make them look good. So when we're coming after them and seeking information, that's a problem. So he has to represent them and cannot tell us. He wouldn't even tell us that they're investigating if they are investigating. And it's hidden under the guise of that's our client. He's also supposed to represent us as our
16: state. We are the client. We pay for every one of those lawyers. We are the client. They are subject to us as the people, and they govern for us. We allow them to. That part of that DCYF is also ours. We pay for all of that.
17: Yes.
16: Everything falls under us. So when you go to them and say, go find out if this stuff's legit or not, they love the fact it's Somali. They love the fact it's some minority so that they can have the gauzy cover of even you questioning. Now, shame on you, Carlene, and shame on anyone else that would think this is, how dare you think that? Why not? I mean, if it was a bunch of, you know, overweight, fat Catholic guys, you know, that are running some organization, if it was some group that is not considered to be one of the oppressed, that people would be all over it, right? It takes some pro-life group of people or something. They might be, the city or the state would be all over investigating it. But because it's this group that we decide, oh, and how dare you even ask? Shame on you, Carlene. Shame on you, right? They have to throw that back at you. The bigger question is, at what point are they held accountable? And they, meaning the auditor, and they, meaning the investigators, to go into these places and see who's ripping us off. And if they're not ripping us off, then they're not. They're obeying the laws. But if they are ripping us off, stop it. And then also stop telling us that you're out of money and you need to tax more and more people, right? So where is the story now at this point?
17: My hope now, John, honestly, is that the federal government is going to be the lever that really has to come down on this. And we know they're paying attention. We don't get the attention that like Minnesota and California and some other states are. But I am very confident that the federal government is paying attention to what's happening in Washington. And I have had many I call them my independent investigators, just people that email me saying, I'm a retired guy. I'm pissed off about this. Mm-hmm. I looked in my neighborhood. There's 12 of them within a 4-block radius. And these people are looking into it and they are forwarding that information to the federal government. So they have it. It's there. I know it's mounting. And I am confident that the administration, please, is going to come down, because I do not hold out any confidence at this point that anyone in Washington state government, any agency head, has any intention of being serious about cracking down on this. It's going to take the feds. It's not going to happen in the state level. Regardless of all the Republicans that want to, they don't have the power to do it.
16: Right. The part of the funding is a block grant from the federal government to these organizations, DCYF. So at that point, because it's federal dollars, they could step in and say, now, where's the money going? So maybe they could do that. But they might be busy somewhere else. They're doing a whole bunch of other things. But in the meantime, listen, if they set this thing up and people could take advantage of it, and it's happening in Minnesota, it's happening in Ohio, happening in the state of Washington, the thing that really burned you is here you are saying, look into it. look into it. Here it is. What other information do you need? And they tell you, oh, to call the hotline and report it.
17: Yeah.
16: All right.
17: It is infuriating. It is.
16: I've heard good things about Pat.
17: I'm not giving up, though.
16: I know. I've heard good things about Pat, the auditor. So maybe she was surprised by your line of question. Did she think there was something else you were going to talk about?
17: No, she knew exactly what I wanted to talk about, and she gave me like a 25-minute interview. So, okay. You know, I mean, God bless her for doing it, but at the same time, she didn't do herself any favors. And they could have owned it that day, in that moment.
16: Well, to be continued. Carlene Johnson from the Center Square, thanks a lot. Appreciate it. Have a good weekend. Yeah. Okay, here comes Lori checking traffic. Lori.
11: Finally, all clear. Southbound 5 at 518 was taking up 3 lanes that accident. All lanes are reopened, but still quite a backup. Seattle to Federal Way, just under an hour at 59 minutes. Bellevue to Federal Way, an hour 13 minutes. But once you get past that, now we have a new collision. And this is southbound I-5 right at 272nd in the left lane. Not really seeing much of a slowdown past that scene. 405 northbound still slow from I-5 all the way to, I-5 to 167. That's about a 17-minute drive. And northbound I-5 slows approaching State Route 16. I'm Lori, Cairo, real-time traffic.
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3: And good evening, I'm Tim Hull. Boeing leaders were in Everett earlier today celebrating a new 737 MAX production line. Company executives made no mention of that mid-air scare over Greece, where a passenger was nearly sucked out of a window and a piece of a 737 MAX came apart, dislodging a window. Boeing CEO of commercial airplanes, Stephanie Pope, did bring up safety during a speech.
4: We have three priorities in BCA, and one of them is to deliver safe and quality airplanes to our customers on time.
3: The new production line in Everett officially opened on Monday. It's the first time the company is building 737 MAX jets outside of Renton. A Seattle City Council member says Mayor Katie Wilson needs to flip the city's surveillance cameras back on.
5: Public Safety Chair Bob Kettles fired back after Wilson shut down the Stadium District cameras once the World Cup wrapped and halted plans to expand the real-time crime sensor. Kettles says the system's already been approved, funded, and built with privacy safeguards.
6: We built in the protocols to work that privacy concerns, but then also allow this system to support our Seattle Police Department, which is understaffed.
5: Wilson says she won't budge until an outside audit is finished this fall. Aaron Granillo, Cairo News Radio.
3: Meantime, in Renton, that city's flock surveillance cameras will stay off for now.
7: The Renton City Council shut the cameras down in May over privacy and surveillance concerns, and so council members could get more information on the system. This week, council member James Alberson Jr.'s motion to turn them back on was tabled because some members say they haven't finished the training that's being offered.
8: What I'm seeing is a lack of urgency to get the education to address this appropriately.
9: The idea around urgency is insulting when we all have very different schedules.
7: That's council member Carmen Rivera. The council will revisit the issue once all seven members finish their training. Frank Lindsay, Cairo News Radio.
3: A Seattle dim sum favorite is taking weekday service off the menu. Joelle's Seafood Restaurant in the Chinatown International District will now only be open for weekend brunch and private events. Owner Vint Zhao says crime and drug activity near 12th and Jackson has scared away customers. He planned to close the restaurant entirely, but a deal with his landlord will keep dim sum carts rolling Saturday and Sunday. It's been a frustrating season so far for the Mariners and their star catcher Cal Raleigh. After an historic season last year, Cal's batting average is down over 162 with just 9 home runs. MLB Network's Mark DeRosa coached Raleigh during the World Baseball Classic earlier this year.
10: He was hooking a lot of balls, front shoulder, rolling over the top hand, doing some things that you would expect him to be able to get out of quicker than maybe he's been able to get out of it.
3: The Mariners fell to .500 this season after getting swept by Miami. They begin a 3-game series with Tampa Bay tonight. And now a check on the commute from the real-time traffic desk. Here's Lori.
11: 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So the collision cleared at South Center. It was southbound I-5. You're still backed up to about 900 all the way to the scene. Then you shake free. And then it gets heavy again because of another accident at 272nd. It looks like that. Well, actually, it looks like it is still blocking the left lane. And even once you get past that, you're still slow off and on all the way to the T-Dome. Right now, Seattle to Federal Way doing better. 39 minutes down from 59. Bellevue to Federal Way. An hour, 13 minutes. And northbound 405 slows from I-5 still as you head towards 167. That's about a five-minute drive South Center to Bellevue now. Linwood to Seattle is 47 minutes. 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I'm Lori, Cairo Real-Time Traffic.
3: Your Friday forecast, partly cloudy overnight with a low of 57, mix of clouds and sun for your Saturday, 73. Another nice day on Sunday, sunshine and 72. It's 70 right now in Seattle. I'm Tim Hole, Cairo News Radio.
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2: Jake with Green, Brad Brotherton, raised a whole bunch of money yesterday. Actually, everybody that attended raised all the money, $1.1 million for Hutch. Brad Hutch, it was great. I think it was like their 15th year or something like that. And a really nice gal on the way out. And she said, my husband listens to this show all the time. I said, oh, where is he? Oh, he couldn't make it. I said, well, shame on Charlie. There you go. Shame to you, Charlie.
1: Come on, Chuck.
2: You listening? Learn from that.
1: By the way, Bob in the 206 says, hey, John, how much did Brad spend on steaks yesterday? I bet it was a new record. Also, how many push-ups did you do? And that suit looked tight. Happy Friday.
2: So many questions. I think the answer is 1,000 to the push-ups, 60 to the steaks. Oh, we're getting those mixed up. I don't remember, but I assume he was there, so it was good fun. Joel McHale was there, and I made Joel do push-ups for $100, and then he gave up and then had me do them. Oh, home comfort. Thank you, Andrew. Home Comfort Alliance when it comes to heating, cooling, plumbing, electrical needs. 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The artist... Remember, it was Picasso was asked, what is art? And Picasso turned around and said, well, what isn't art? Which is, okay, people have been dealing with this sort of stuff all the time. You go back to Marcel Duchamp. He was the guy that used to take, he took a urinal and just put it up in a gallery and or a shovel just leaning up against a wall. The idea was to take a normal everyday object and then put it in a different position somewhere that people, a urinal, right, that kind of thing. So an artist by the name of, hold on, Joe, Shippers. He, in 19, it was 1960 something or other, 67, he said, hey, let's do this. Let's take peanut butter and spread it all over the floor of an art gallery, and then people stand there and look at it. And the reason he did this is because he didn't like the fact there was a musician who decided that you would sit in a room and just sit there, and the music would be any sound that you heard. So you'd sit there and all, and then, okay, and now we will begin. And just, you might hear a clock tick or a door open. And the artist was like, that's music. So this guy, Wim, was like, oh, really? Oh, okay. Well, then how about this? How about I just spread 800 pounds of peanut butter on the floor and then have a whole bunch of people look at it? There you go, you absurdist. So certain artists would take this idea to the absurd and go, all right, well, let's just keep going with whatever you want to do. So when Wim died, in his will, he said...
12: It's an absurd artwork. Absurd. It also questions what art is. It's funny. And it's, well, peanut butter is, I don't know, in the Netherlands, every child eats peanut butter, so it's also something people can relate to. And it always entices questions. What is art? Can art be fun? Can you use the floor as art?
2: I'll tell you what, that's not art.
12: So it's in that sense a very important work.
13: Yeah, yeah.
12: And to us as a museum, his work is also very much related to other conceptual artists in the collection.
13: Yeah, he says he's just... is it art or not art? Who cares? You don't need to define it. What it's a reaction to a reaction to a reaction to art that moved from modern to postmodern to absurdist, and then the absurd of the absurd, and then you're commenting on that. It's like Ionesco, Bertolt Brecht from the theater world, any one of this stuff where all of a sudden it's like, we're going to comment on the people that are commenting on the people that are commenting on something.
14: Yeah, I think and reading a little bit about this guy, and he seems pretty interesting dude to read about. I think the art in his mind is, will the museum do this?
13: How far can I push it?
14: Yeah, are they going to make a bunch of people that work there sit there with peanut butter, spreading it on the floor, and then have a bunch of people come in and pay money to observe this floor covered in peanut butter?
13: Right.
14: Like, that to him, I think, is the...
13: That's the emperor's new clothes idea, right?
14: Exactly.
13: The emperor was fooled into thinking he was having a suit made of silver or whatever, gold, spun into gold. So these people are commenting on the people that have commented on it. I give him credit for having the thing there. It's when people think read too much into it. Listen, just understand what it is, and that's good.
14: Yeah, I think the people sitting there staring, with their hands on their chin, observing this art and wondering, what he's trying to say. That's they're being featured in the art
13: right now. You're part of it by you thinking there's more to it than there is just peanut butter on the floor.
14: Yeah,
13: there's a really funny book. It's called Failure Is an Option. It's by H. John Benjamin, who is the voice of one of the characters from who's the burger show, whatever that burger.
14: Bob's Burgers.
13: Bob's Burgers, yeah. See if you recognize the voice. Hold on a second. Wait.
15: Parallel Freudian themes. As we kept doing the show, our audience didn't exactly swell.
13: You recognize him?
14: Mm-hmm.
13: So he decides this absurd thing. He gets a theater, and he was going to do like a kid's show, but then he said, no, I can do that. And in the book, he talks about how he's like, I'm gonna have a comedy night. So people show up for this comedy night, but he decides he's gonna hire two male prostitutes. And it was like the Jim and Jerry show. And it was gonna be like a comedy show of Jim and Jerry gonna be the show. And, he just has them come out on stage. So people are there in the mood for, a crazy zany comedy show. The two big guys come out and then perform fellatio on each other. In the book, it's so funny because he's like, I think people were shocked at first. I mean, and then he goes, and then the weirdest part was, then they started booing. Booing these two guys. And in the book, he explains that, I guess they quickly realized there wasn't anything funny about what they were watching. And I love the experimenting of people go in for one thing, and then suddenly that shows up. And he goes, some people could find some humor in it. But, oh, my God, this book, I laugh out loud, this book. And I've had my brother read it and Rye read it. And they're like, it's not that funny. I go, you got to listen to it on tape because the way the guy delivers the whole thing. But to try to switch stuff up on people with what is art and what isn't art. So for this guy, there he goes. He gets another 800 pounds of peanut. In his honor, 15,000 peanut butter enough to make 15,000 peanut butter sandwiches spread onto the floor.
14: He also had a television show for, I guess, a couple of months. It was
13: and
14: a live
13: canceled.
14: Show.
13: Yeah.
14: Yeah. And he started, the first episode was a bunch of, he would have like the Who backstage, uh-huh. Sitting there talking to their groupies. And I guess that wasn't enough. So then the next episode, he just had a bunch of German shepherds on stage and that didn't get canceled. I think his point was, what do I got to do to get canceled? And finally, the third episode, he has a naked woman come out, which is obviously not.
13: She just comes out on stage.
14: She just comes out and then they, it goes black and they cancel the show.
13: Well, it's like, what was the famous to the producers? The show, the producers was the idea. Let's put on a show that's so bad that gets canceled right away. And then it turned out it was Springtime for Hitler.
14: Yeah.
13: They said, let's go on with a show that we just know everyone will pan it, that it'll just completely bomb and no one will like it. Well, it turns out that people wanted to watch Springtime for Hitler as Mel Brooks, right? Yeah. So to produce something so horrible. And those people have put a lot of effort into the thing. The show is so terrible and they it bombs on its own because the effort is supposed to be something other than absurd.
16: Hey, is that Hitler?
13: Yeah. Hitler would? Yeah. Yeah, all right. Well, God rest his soul wherever he is now. The Dutch artist Wim T. Schippers.
16: I love peanut butter bread.
13: Yeah. Mm. Well, thank you for all that. Here we go. Here comes Lori, not making any mistakes, but still very relatable. Checking traffic, Lori.
11: Traffic is pretty heavy both directions of 405 between I-5 and 167 because of an earlier accident actually on I-5 at South Center, which is cleared, but we're still seeing residual slowdowns from the Duwamish River curves all the way through Des Moines. Picks up again because of another accident at 272nd, and then you're slow again in Fife, actually all the way to the Tacoma Dome. I'm seeing just a little 167 slowdown through Kent, and that is southbound and out of Renton. Bellevue to Federal Way now just an hour 5 minutes. That's better. Seattle to Tacoma under an hour at 58 minutes. And if you're heading in from Linwood to Seattle, that's a 47-minute drive. I'm Lori, Cairo, real-time traffic.
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2: By the way, I haven't had a chance to talk to you YouTube fans in a while. Hey, everybody. That's all you get. No.
14: That's pretty good.
2: No. I know. I realized the other day. It's like we used to talk to them all the time and throw stuff at them. So, hey, okay. Hey, YouTubers. Amagasu Casino Resort text line 1-888-973-5476. When did those come out, the CIA's protocol for being able to...
14: I believe it was in the 50s. It was part of their mind control.
2: So is this hot off the press?
14: This woman who's brought it to our attention, she recently discovered it, but I think it's been declassified for a while.
2: Okay, so we're not giving any information out that's going to help the Nazis.
14: No.
2: Or Russia. The commies. Let's see. So this is the one Joe pointed to. If you to reduce pain signals.
14: Well, there's a whole in your
2: Well, I'm looking at it right here. Well,
14: that's a supporting document.
2: Okay, but hang on then. Here are the Australian media personality.
7: I cannot believe I'm about to say this, but bear with me. There is a video and a technique about how to manage and get rid of your pain. Now, this sounds insane, but it is from a declassified CIA document. I looked it up. It is from the CIA.gov website. It is legit. I looked it up because I thought I was going crazy. On these videos, there are thousands of comments of people saying that this worked for them and their pain went away. Now, as a migraine sufferer, and I have had a migraine the last few days, I thought, I have nothing to lose. This sounds crazy. I'm going to try it. It worked. I'm going to tell you what to do. You sit there.
2: Oh, we're out of time. All right, checking traffic. I'm only kidding. Hang on. Here we go.
7: Center yourself. You close your eyes. You breathe, and you visualize your pain and your pain receptors. For me, I'm a migraine.
2: Okay, so you close your eyes, you relax, and you visualize your pain, where the pain is, your pain receptors.
14: Okay, I got some.
2: You have pain right now?
14: Yeah.
2: All right. Is it me throwing that highlighter at you? All right, ready? Here we go. Good luck.
7: Brain sufferer, so it is my neck and my head. Visualize your pain, and then all you have to do is repeat this number, 55515, 55515, and you repeat it over and over and over again until your pain goes, and it worked. I don't know what kind of witchcraft and wizardry this is, but my pain went away. Is this the most insane placebo, or is this genuinely some insane technique that the CIA have been holding out on us?
2: Joe?
14: Kind of works.
2: Really?
14: 5-5-5-1-5. Yeah. It's a hard one because it's like a pulled muscle, so I kind of have to keep
2: get relief right away.
14: I have to keep it in a certain position for it to hurt, but it goes away when I eat it.
8: Well, come on, Joe, just try it.
2: He just did it. Come on, he did it.
14: Yeah.
2: All right, get that, Andrew. Get that frying pan. Hit me in the head with that for a second. Hold on. Let me do it while I'm counting. Five. Ow. 5-5-5. Is 5-5-5-1-5?
14: Correct.
2: Ow. 5-5-5-1-5. Well, let's see. But I can feel the pain coming back every time. Ow. Right there. 5-5-5-1-5. Well, now it seems like every time I say the number, I'm getting hit. 5-5-5-1-5. Oh, went away. Ow. No, it's back. This lady says it's legit.

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1: Yeah, this show feels like a Wim T. Shippers exhibit.
0: Oh, they're inserting the whole thing. There was a cool study, not that CIA did this, I forget who did it, was they had people in a room and they had them dip their hand in ice, ice water. And they found that when they asked people for donations at this event, the people that had put their hands in ice water and taken their hands out gave more money than people who were not subjected to the pain of the ice and water. They were more generous. I don't know. Hey, just lots of fun facts. I'm trying to do the old John Tesh show. John Tesh radio show. All right, now you know it all. There's Lori checking traffic. Lori.
2: Bellevue to Linwood now is a 30-minute drive. Seattle to Tacoma, 58 minutes. We are still seeing a little bit of a slowdown as you head into Seattle from Linwood, which is the, Linwood to Seattle, 36 minutes. We had this earlier accident at South Center. That's looking a lot better at South Center, but still off and on slowing as you head through SeaTac and Des Moines all the way from 18 then to the T-Dome. You're going to be rolling a little slow. And I am seeing a little bit of a eastbound slowdown on 520 when you're heading from Seattle to Bellevue. I'm Lori, Cairo, real-time traffic.
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6: ABC News, I'm Wayne Cabot. Trump borders our Tom Homan, says he's not going to comment on the fatal ICE-involved shooting in Houston, in which DHS says that a man weaponized his vehicle toward agents, a claim refuted by three witnesses.
7: Let the investigation play out. If the officers acted outside policy or illegally, they'll be held accountable.
6: DHS says it has no body cam video. Houston Mayor John Whitmire.
8: We're not settling to wait for an FBI report. For all we know, could take a year. We want answers.
6: And so he's authorizing his own investigation. Iran plans to attend talks tomorrow in Oman, but it's not clear if anybody from the U.S. will be there. The U.S. tonight demanding Iran issue a public statement saying the Strait of Hormuz is open and it won't attack any more ships. With a foot of rain, the Reynolds County, Missouri Sheriff's Office counts more than 90 water rescues of campers and people in cars. They saved 20 people who climbed on top of a building that collapsed. This is ABC News. Try to stay cool across the south tomorrow. Readings of 105 to 113 feels like temperatures. And in the west, Salt Lake City hit 106 today, 1 degree from the all-time record. The U.S. is on pace to break its own measles record for the second year in a row. 2,231 infections across 42 states as the vaccination rate drops. And 31 states now report cyclosporiasis, a parasitic disease that'll keep you in the bathroom. ABC News medical contributor Dr. Alok Patel.
9: It just takes a small amount to infect people. It can be on contaminated fruits, vegetables, water that may be contaminated by human waste, people who were previously infected. And if you do ingest a parasite and get sick, it causes inflammation in your gut to the point where you can't absorb water or food. And this can cause, and I'm saying this scientifically, explosive watery diarrhea.
6: Belgium, which beat the U.S. in the World Cup, is now out. Spain beat them 2-1 in the quarterfinals. Wayne Cabot, ABC News.
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1: America, what are we doing? Honestly, we're going to talk about Iran in a minute. We're going to talk about the World Cup. But the Mitch McConnell thing, there's a video out today of him being put into an ambulance. An ambulance! And nobody's heard from him. And the baloney of, oh, I've been talking to him for days. This guy's never been in, he's in best shape I've ever seen. The parodies out there, by the way, and there's plenty of them. There is plenty of parodies about Mitch McConnell, eerily similar to, you know, what took place with Biden.
2: Congressman, how is Senator McConnell?
3: Yes, I just got off the phone with him. He is healthy. We spoke for 78 hours. I hung up and I said, wow, he is the most alive person. He is in good spirits. He talked. He breathed. He gurgled. He beeped. Totally normal, healthy human noises.
4: Well, what did you talk about?
3: He read the whole Bible to me, front to back.
1: Yeah. Parody. Why? Because nobody knows. And it goes back to this. We're going to talk to Jim Kennedy coming up in a little bit about this. It goes back to this situation again where America, Congress, the Senate, it shouldn't be God's waiting room. And nameless, faceless people, are they making decisions behind closed doors that could affect people? And we didn't vote for you. We didn't do any of these things. So, yeah, I think it's a fair question to ask what's going on, because not even the president's like, oh, I don't know what's going on. Enough. It's time that we have a serious conversation. But once again, another elderly person. I don't want anything to happen to Mitch McConnell. I'm not here to, you know, I mean, oh, Chad, thank you. But the reality is we've got serious issues in this country. And one of them being, we need to address the fact that apparently everybody who works is either in the world of politics is either in their early 20s or their late 120s. Gen Xers, we need to get on this. We don't want to. I get it, right? We just want to do our own thing. But for the love of God, I think it's time that we might have to step up. Meanwhile, Iran. So there's a report out that apparently the Iranians wanted to kill President Trump. Now, let's be real. If they could, we want to kill all of their leaders. I think that's fair to say, because we have. And they would like to get to our leader.
5: The Wall Street Journal reporting Israel recently shared intelligence with the U.S. about a new Iranian plot to assassinate President Trump. At the NATO summit in Turkey earlier this week, Trump spoke about Iranian threats against him.
6: They want to take out the U.S. leader, me, I'm on every list.
5: Those comments came shortly before the president departed Turkey in the older Air Force One plane, instead of the newly retrofitted jet gifted by Qatar. Earlier this week, sources told ABC News the Secret Service urged the president to make the switch.
1: Yeah, because the plane did not have the protection offered in the Air Force One plane that is built here. Even though it's been retrofitted, it doesn't have all of the ninja James Bond, super awesome, you know, John Wick protecting stuff that we would like our president to have. Now, you take it for what it's worth when it comes to whether or not the information is real. Because it's coming from Israel, and we know that there have been some issues with intelligence. We seem to listen to their intelligence a lot more than our intelligence. I saw a lot of people freaking out about that. I can't believe that. I'm like, did we not just blow up their leaders? Well, it's totally different because we don't like them. Okay. Okay. So on top of all of that, gas prices going up because I spoke to somebody late last night via text back and forth, and sure enough today, spot on, report comes out that we are bombing areas now that aren't military. We're pushing to bomb a few more things, but only to go so far, because the goal is to try to get them back at the table for more and more conversations about maybe a new memorandum of understanding. So our goal, I guess, is to blow them up enough that they can still have conversations about some sort of deal, but not blow them up so much as to potentially see this thing become regionally out of control.
5: Gas prices are going up after weeks of relief, up 5 cents in the last day. The national average is now at $3.85 a gallon.
1: And that's what we care about. All the other stuff, all the other stuff for the average person here doesn't matter. What's this going to cost me at the pump? What's this going to cost me at the pump? Because at the pump, as prices rise, so will other things rise. And there is, you know, it's kind of up a little bit today, nothing too spectacular. But there's no doubt that this is a nightmare in our making that we didn't need to be involved with. And a lot of you out there get mad, you know, because I say things that you don't like, which is totally fine with me. I mean, I'm not going to freak out about that. That's just the reality of life. You don't like it? Tough. To think that this was somehow in our best interest because you believe that Iran started in 1979 and we've had nothing but good intentions toward them, and it's so ridiculous. We don't need to be in this, but we've decided to get into this, and now I think, and the fear is, and they're bracing for it. I mean, you know, is simply they're going to go out and they're going to drag this thing on for months and months. Start, stop, start, stop. Which is unfortunate for all of us. For sure. 323-538-2423 at Chad Benson Show is your X, Insta, YouTube, and more. Yesterday got a little bit of my groove back because it was on.
0: It's time to talk World Cup.
4: Bye-bye. Oh, how about that?
7: Laura Pereira hit by Hamas.
4: Giroud right across to Marco Tardini.
8: We haven't been able to control the play in midfield the way that Maradona has been able to do. And he's hoping England to get here. It's a brilliant run. It's one of the World Cup great goals.
9: Solomon Thiel can win the World Cup for Argentina with this kick. Yes!
1: So yesterday, World Cup was back on the first of the quarterfinals. I predicted France would win, and they did. They did what they do. France and Spain have done this, and they're going to meet, in my mind, Spain plays a little bit later. Some of you may listen to this a little bit later, and the game's already over. I could be wrong, but they both, France and Spain, have reminded the world, A, how good they are, but they remind me of a sprinter in the Olympics. So somebody's trying to win the 100 meters. Who does just enough to get into the next heat and who does just enough to get into the semifinals kind of thing. They haven't showed all their cards. They've been dominant, but they haven't really looked like they've tried. And even yesterday against Morocco, I thought Morocco had put up a better fight than they did, and they didn't. And even when Mbappe created a penalty, missed the penalty, they didn't panic. And eventually in the second half, he did what he does, and he scored, as the kids would say, a worldie.
9: He crosses it in, knocked away by Mazraoui. Mario heads it back in. Doué able to find Mbappe through traffic. Kylian Mbappe! 20 career World Cup goals! Gives France the lead in the quarterfinal.
1: Yeah. It was. If you've not seen it, it is amazing. It's like a work of art. He takes his foot back maybe 6-12 inches and hits this dipper curving shot that goes in. It's just a thing of legends. And that's what he's all about. And then Dembele, who happens to be, by the way, the French player, happens to be the actual world player of the year. So last year, according to all the peers and everybody, he was the best player in the world, and he's one of the least talked about people on the team. So they got my Morocco, and I told you guys Spain was my pick, you know, France, Spain, which a lot of people think could be the final. And then tomorrow night, you've got Norway, England, Switzerland, Argentina. Switzerland, Argentina. I think Argentina is going to have an easier path than they've had. And I think they get the win, and then that sets up a game, because I think England's going to get the win against Norway, and that sets up a semi-final of England versus Argentina in the great battle of the Puffin War, because of the Falkland Islands. They're still not best friends. From the Hand of God goal with Maradona to the Falkland Islands, what semifinals those would be. Let me know what you think. 323-538-2423 at Chet Benson Show is your X, your Insta. A lot of stuff to get to today. Marijuana moms. What is this all about? Maybe cannabis moms is what they want to be called. We got some Bigfoot information that seems rather interesting, if nothing else. Plus, we got your Finally Friday sounds, some more Ron stuff as well. But first, Angel Studios. 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Andy Serkis, Kelsey Grammer, Ben Kingsley star in this. 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
1: I think that there are a lot of men in this world relying on the silence of women.
2: Hey, everyone. It's Graham Plattner here. I intend to file my paperwork to withdraw.

0: Neil, what are you doing?
1: You gotta, like, be ready for it. You gotta be nice to everybody. You know, it can end whenever you want, man.
2: Happy 4th of July. Or did we forget that we're on Indigenous land?
3: If I see you decked out in flag attire today, which is against flag code, by the way, just know I clocked you.

0: and they're a bunch of scum. You want to know that they're scum. And so we don't like them. I don't like them. And they're evil people.
1: They just started bombing again last night, and they're talking oil's already going up again.
2: Every time you turn around, it's something new. It's like drinking from a fire hose, and we're doing it all together right here on the Chad Benson Show.
3: The U.S. is hesitating. A bouncing ball picked up in the box, and that's the opening goal for Belgium.
2: I told you guys, it's been a week. Chaos, craziness, elimination of the World Cup. World Cup's still going on. Passing of Bonnie Tyler. The Iran war's back on. And, of course, you hear people in there talking about the gas, right, going up, and it went up. Yesterday, when I started my local show, Ken Weaver, our news guy and my sidekick along with Bell, said that gas had gone up overnight in Nashville 8 cents. And from the time I came on the air to one of the last breaks we had, it had gone up another 6 cents. And of course, everybody's going, well, what's going on? Well, the war is what's going on. And then you've got the situation with these freedom stations.
4: The president last week did say that this one retailer is taking the lead and that others should follow. A White House official told ABC News it's a single private company we're talking about here in the Pennsylvania, Philly, New Jersey area that owns all 25 stations there, and that the Trump administration is not providing any of the funding.
2: No, they're not. And who owns these stations? We don't know. But he did go on to say, Trump, that this person loves America and people should follow his lead. Well, okay. And remember, they, in many cases, will lose money if they've got a big convenience store, because they're going to make their money on the sales of snacks more than they are gas. It is interesting, though. Nobody knows really what's going on with the freedom gas. Some of the prices have already gone up, though. You can only lose so much. Coming up, Jim Kennedy, Kennedy Institute of Public Policy Research, Chad Benson Show.

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1: It is that time of the week to talk to our good buddy Jim Kennedy of the Kennedy Institute of Public Policy Research. Talk a little pop culture, talk a little politics as we do. And Jim, I don't know if you're aware of this, but Mitch McConnell may or may not be alive. Nobody's really sure what's going on with that.
2: Yeah, there was an interesting comment by Republican Rep. Marlon Stutzman, a Republican from Indiana, said he was unsure if Senator McConnell was alive following weeks of speculation since the lawmaker had been hospitalized. Now, I don't know if this was a stunt that he just put up to by his staff to say something and you'll get a bunch of press and you'll get quoted all over the media for this or what, but it is an interesting question. I've seen this week a number of people, in the press have made statements about, oh, they've had wonderful conversations and they've talked to Mitch McConnell. My question that none of them seem to answer is, did he talk back when they talked to him on the phone?
1: Yeah.
2: I haven't heard anybody explain what topics they discussed, what his, you know, what his mood was, what his level of engagement was. Did he sound like Joe Biden or did he sound like he was actually cognizant? Those types of things. That's kind of, that to me, that kind of leads us down a path. Plus his wife very quickly after that disappeared to China for a week. And I'm thinking if you're, you know, if your betrothed is in the hospital with a medical emergency, that is something that is evolving, that you're probably not getting on an airplane for China, regardless of the importance of whatever the trip was about. It's cancelable. You can explain your husband's in the hospital. And most people aren't going to say, well, that's not really an acceptable reason or acceptable excuse. So this whole thing has been very strange. I mean, luckily for the Republicans, he is not the majority leader anymore. He is so powerful in the party. He's still a state, you know, elder statesman of the Senate for the Republicans. So it's not like we have a, there's a leadership crisis right now, but still, you know, we've seen him, you know, have these problems before. He needed to be rebooted, shall we say, a couple of times in the past. I'm saying that half jokingly, but he did kind of, you know, as you would think of technology terms, locked up, or basically just stopped talking and, you know, literally had to kind of be, you know, booted to basically move him forward. So he clearly, you know, he isn't running again. But that decision might have been made 6 years ago, or maybe at some point not complete this term when he first began showing problems a couple, 3 years ago on this.
1: Yeah, he's a bit of a hot mess, this whole thing. And watching, you know, again, I go back to Republicans, what are you doing? I mean, you know, let's be honest about this. You guys can't say you talked to him for 20 minutes, all of you. And he's doing great. It's never been better. I've heard this before with, I don't know, the last guy was president.
2: Yeah, absolutely. And if you remember the Dianne Feinstein debacle.
1: Oh, God.
2: They basically rolled her in and, like, you know, she thought she was at the ice cream store or something. She had no idea.
1: No.
2: And that was only after, that was only because it was a four important vote. And I don't think she'd been seen for like 6 or 8 weeks before that.
1: She's gone for 3 months. And she said she had been there the whole time, Jim.
2: Yeah. Well, then again, there's that story of that. Remember the Republican lawmaker down in Texas that 2 years ago disappeared right after the 4th of July. And but the thing was, she's from a district. She wasn't a big name. She wasn't from an important district. And finally, somebody, some local reporter went searching to her staff office in D.C. or her local office and around Thanksgiving. So it had been like 5 months. And they go, finally got someone to say, oh, yeah, she's been in like an assisted care facility since early August. And it's like, well, why didn't you put out a, well, you know, they didn't, you know, no one told us to do anything about it. It's like, they didn't want to lose their jobs. They knew if he basically announced that, that she would be forced to resign and they would be out of jobs. And it's just, it's like, who are you serving? You're supposed to be serving the constituents in your district. And clearly the representative was not there pushing those items, creating bills, voting on things that the people, that the voters in that district wanted to, because she was in an assisted living facility for 4 months.
1: Jim, it again, it infuriates me that we have to talk about something like this, and I don't care if it's right or left. You owe your constituents answers if you can't fulfill the job that you have in front of you.
2: Yeah, absolutely. And to be fair, this isn't a partisan issue. Like I said, we've talked about both Democrats and Republicans that have had this happen. But yes, you need some sort of clarity. You need some sort of transparency in what is going on. Mr. Keene or Representative Keene, yes. Just explain what the problem is. You know, state that you're going to be out X number of weeks or months or whatever. If there's a problem, then the leadership in Congress can deal with it. Otherwise, God bless you. I hope you get better. But you need to, you know, we don't need to have a full investigation into it. And it became a, I wouldn't say a minor news story, but a little bit higher than that, where, you know, people were bringing it up as like, where is he? He hasn't been seen in 4 months. And like I said, we'd had this previous case, and we occasionally get this with elder members of Congress. And, you know, maybe it is something we need to look at. While life expectancy have gotten longer and people are more, you know, I mean, you know, President Trump is 80 years old, but, you know, I don't think there's a cognitive issue there. I think there's sometimes he's, you know, he's Trump. I mean, he's been Trump like this for years. So him doing erratic things is just Trump being Trump.
1: Yeah, I say this about Trump, and is he what he was when he came down the escalator? No. Is he as sharp as he once was? No. Has he lost his fastball? Yes. Doesn't mean he still can't pitch. That being said, come on, Jim. You don't think that the Islamic Republic of Japan... That was so funny.
2: Hey, you know what? With stuff that goes on in the world today, we really don't know that that's not true.
1: Oh, my goodness.
2: Okay, it's probably not true.
1: But you know what? I said this the other day. Maybe when you get to 70, 75, maybe you have to have a... it's sure. Not that you're too old to run, because we're not, this is an age thing, because I look at Bernie, and as much as you can say a lot of things about Bernie, but you know, Bernie still motors along and he didn't seem any different than he did 40 years ago. So even Trump, you know, I mean, the cognitive, he seems to be all there. He holds all the stuff, and yeah, he says a lot of stuff that's wacky at times, but he did that before.
2: You know, he did. Yeah.
1: But maybe a cognitive test every 2 years is fair when you get to a certain age.
2: Absolutely. And maybe we should. Maybe think that, okay, once you're 80 years old in Congress, you either serve out the term or you run through whatever would get you past your 80th birthday. And then you say, sayonara, we give you not a gold watch, but a nice cake and send you on your way and a younger constituent committee. They asked, Mitt Romney spoke up a couple of days ago about asking, cause he's 80 now. And it's like, would you run for president? He goes, no, because no 80 year old should be running for president. And just unfortunately, Trump was 78 when he ran. So, but you know, there is a limit to it. And I think that's part of the reason why. I mean, I don't think if he was as old, I don't remember what is Bernie, 78, 79?
1: I think. I mean,
2: I think if it wasn't for that, I think he'd be right in there for 2028.
1: Yeah,
2: I think he would love to run, but I think he knows at that age that the grueling on.
1: He's 84, Jim. He's 84.
2: Oh, he's 84. Oh my gosh,
1: still going. So he's older. Still going strong.
2: But like I said, as crazy as he is, as crazy as his ideas are, I don't question that he's, you know, that he's any less cognitively able as he was 20 years ago. I think he's just as crazy 20 years ago as he is now.
1: Yes,
2: I don't agree with him, but. You know, I don't have any reason why I don't, you know, the people of Vermont think he should be senator. God bless them. That's their choice. I don't think there's any reason he should step down other than I don't like his politics. But outside of that, there's no reason against him, you know, being in there. Mitch McConnell, on the other hand, like his politics, but his basically sell by date has passed and Mitch needs to go. And he is, but he maybe should have stepped down midterm, or he maybe should have rethought it 6 years ago, because I'm pretty sure that whatever we were seeing in Mitch now was not something that just popped up in the last 6 months. He had been getting there over the last, you know, 4 or 5 years now for it. And hey, I'm, you know, all of us are getting older, and it certainly beats the alternative by you not getting older.
1: Yeah.
2: So understand that. And there's certain things that, you know, everybody faces as you get older, but you have a responsibility to the voters and to the American people at some point to say, you know, I'm not as good as I should be, and there's somebody that can do the job better than I can, and I'm happy to assist them or help them or advise them, but it's time for me to go spend time with my grandchildren and eat ice cream and drink Kentucky bourbon, but not do any of the weed.
1: Yeah, because you know, like that weed, that hemp, that's horrible. Jim Kennedy, Kennedy Institute, Public Policy Research. Last question, brother. The Graham Plattner thing went sideways fast. And I said this in my show yesterday. I said, here's the thing. It wasn't that Plattner isn't just about we're going to go up against Trump. And this is what the Democrats are starting to realize. This is a battle in the Democrat Party, because he was going against the Democrat establishment and people like that, as much as they liked him taking on Trump and the powers in Washington. Those powers also happen to be the Democrats. And that was a, you know, they're not happy. They're not sad to see him go, the establishment.
2: No, not at all. And then it's very easy, because it really is. I mean, really are kind of looking at basically a civil war in the Democratic Party right now, with the recent ones in New York, Colorado last week, and you're going to have one coming up now in Maine or in Michigan with the senatorial candidate El Saeed. And I think there might be a couple of others in the congressional districts, but around the country that haven't had that. But yes, there is quite a bit of, as much as they're fighting Republicans and Trump, there is an internal battle between the establishment Democrats and the progressive wing of it. And they are definitely, yes, those people are very, very upset about what has happened in Maine as far as those being the progressives, because yeah, they picked the cruddy candidate, but they want a lot of say in it. And we'll talk more on it on midterm Monday about what the process is going to be in Maine. And it's kind of interesting because there are a few, if not more than a few, that were not happy with the whole 2024 presidential thing where Joe Biden was just kind of disappeared from the ticket and they just anointed Kamala Harris.
1: Yeah.
2: Now, whether they like Kamala or not, they just weren't happy with the process, where it was just like, okay, a bunch of people got together in a smoke-filled room the way it was done 100 years ago, really wasn't a smoke-filled room these days, and decided Kamala Harris will be the nominee. We will all get behind Kamala Harris, into Kamala Harris we trust. And yes, that was a disaster. But they're more mad not that it was a disaster, but the fact that there was no input really on the choice. Yes, there was this kind of this whole thing about, oh yes, we all bless her on the phone call, you know, whatever it was, 10 days later from the DNC. But that was a put up, and there was really no voice for anyone to speak up and say, no, I want to put Bernie Sanders up, or I want to put AOC up, or whoever it would have been. So there was really no, you know, basically counter to what was going on there. So a lot of them are basically, they've taken that and they held on to that, and it's grown their anger and their frustration with the party. The Democrat establishment, again, like Schumer and all them, are obviously what they're fighting against, while they're fighting Trump. But the problem is, you know, the establishment represents the closest thing to what is really an electable nationwide, yes, type of situation. The groups that are angry are a fairly small vocal minority that are basically they're the squeaky wheels that are getting all the attention right now. And they don't understand that they are not there's not nearly a mass, as much as they want to believe, to elect anybody on a nationwide basis. And if somebody comes out of that like an AOC on the presidential ticket in 2028, it will not bode well for them, I do not believe. I do not think that we've gone that far down the road as a nation, and even enough Trump fatigue for somebody like a Mondami, I can't run for president, but someone like a Mondami type to basically come along and be nominated and sweep everybody up into some sort of a progressive way for the presidency. That is not going to happen. That doesn't play in Iowa. That doesn't play in Indiana. That doesn't play in Texas. That doesn't play in the South. It doesn't play in very many places that aren't very, very blue. And if you remember, a lot of those places that even are very, very blue still have a fair amount of red in them. So they're not as blue other than like New York City or California or greater Denver or Vail type of situations. There's still a lot of red district within Colorado. So they're not enough to elect a president because of the policies that person would be pushing. But they are where a lot of the grassroots comes out. There was a lot of very good, they're very interesting on the amount of grassroots for both the woman in Colorado and the woman in New York that won, on the amount of grassroots, basically boots on the ground, local volunteers going door to door, phone banking. They just covered it from, you know, basically political campaigning 101 as far as touching the voter time after time after time. And people that they'd interviewed that weren't necessarily, you know, voted for the progressive candidate said that, you know, they would come as a registered Democrat to my door 3, 4, 5 times over a 6-week period with literature. They were polite. They were nice. They were well dressed. They spoke well. They were knowledgeable on the topics. You know, they weren't angry or anything like that. And they were very, you know, and it said, like, if I didn't believe what I believed, I could understand why people would have backed the candidates, because they made very good arguments. They were very well reasoned, until you really dug into, you know, what exactly where the money is coming from. But for the most part, for the average person, they were making good arguments and they were doing the legwork that the other candidates in the Democratic Party were not doing. And those are the people that they're going to be needing come 2028 to get a president elected, regardless if it's a Kamala Harris type or an AOC type. And if you alienate them now, you're not going to have them. They're going to stay home and you're going to lose a lot of your ground game.
1: Absolutely. His name's Jim Kennedy. Kennedy Institute of Public Policy Research. Jim, always good to talk to you, brother. We'll talk to you on Midterm Mondays on Monday.
2: Thanks, Jeff.
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4: Is swearing bad? Does it show that you're ignorant? I get a lot of that because I'll say the word ass. Yesterday I got a text, said the word ass. People are like, oh my God, you're just so stupid. Hold on a second.
5: You swear a lot. People treat it like a character flaw, a sign of a small vocabulary or a low-class mind, but they could not be more wrong. The research says your cursing means you are more honest and more articulate than they are. Researchers studied thousands of people and found a consistent link between swearing and honesty. People who curse more lie less, both in everyday conversations and in big moments.
4: What? No way, way.
5: The reason is simple. Swearing is unfiltered. You're saying exactly what you feel instead of polishing it into something fake. That same lack of a filter is what makes you trustworthy.
4: Amen. Just saying out there. A lot of people are very judgmental. I don't know if you're aware of that. 323-538-2423 at Chad Benson Show is your X, your Insta, and all of the other good things right here on the Chad Benson Show. Coming up, some more on Iran. Talk a little bit about that. Charlie Kirk hearing that is going on. Talk a bit about that. Very interesting yesterday. And, of course, the conspiracy theories running wild. What's a cannabis mom? We will discuss what a cannabis mom is. And would you let a robot operate on you? That's right. And not just, you know, I mean, something that looks like a robot. Not what they have nowadays, which is the robot arm and stuff. Would you let an actual robot operate on you? We will discuss that, among other things, straight ahead, hour number two. Chad Benson Show.
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2: ABC News, I'm Wayne Cabot. Iran is set to attend talks tomorrow in Oman, but it's unclear if the U.S. will be there, demanding instead that Iran publicly declare the Strait of Hormuz is open.
3: Iran and the U.S. are trying once again to work out a deal, but a U.S. official added that President Trump has said if Iran keeps on shooting its ships or if they engage in any other hostile act, then we're going to hit them back.
2: ABC Chief Global Affairs Correspondent Martha Raddatz. President Trump has fired the three remaining members of the Federal Election Assistance Commission. They're involved in supporting local elections. One of the fired commissioners, Benjamin Hovland, tells ABC the decision will lead to less support and less confidence for U.S. elections. More than 90 water rescues today from rising floodwaters in Missouri. Meta disabling a new AI feature that allows anyone to take publicly posted images and alter them. SAG-AFTRA and those in Hollywood complained. This is ABC News. Now that Graham Plattner has formally withdrawn from the Maine Senate race today, hours after that came word that the state Democratic Party is having a convention to have a new nominee picked. It'll be July 25th, just before the deadline. Machines with hoses can be seen at the reflecting pool in D.C. where they're draining the water. ABC's Chuck Siebertson.
4: President Trump's problem-plagued effort to revamp the pool pushes well past his initial goal of having it ready by July 4th to mark the nation's 250th birthday. Last month, the water was clouded by a green algae bloom, and pieces of the new blue sealant appear to be peeling off the bottom. Trump has blamed the peeling on vandals, though critics allege it's from shoddy repair work. Charged Olympic canoeist David Hearn, who denies allegations that he damaged the lining.
2: President Trump was driven across the pool surface in May in his motorcade to inspect the new paint. Hasbro is making a Play-Doh for adults that they say is an alternative to doom scrolling. Wayne Cabot, ABC News.
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1: New video today. Mitch McConnell getting put into an ambulance. Neighbor took the video. Again, questions surrounding a lot of what's going on with Mitch, because nobody knows. And why is that important? I'm going to tell you why it's important. First and foremost, didn't we just have a situation where the president of the United States, Joe Biden, was, how should we say this, not always there? Things were being done behind the scenes. Didn't we have an issue with the likes of Dianne Feinstein and several others where they disappear, or you know they're not all there, and lo and behold, what ends up happening? People that are nameless and faceless do what? Are making decisions? Yeah, that's something we shouldn't have happen. And I don't care what anybody says about, oh my God, I can't believe how incredible it is. I spoke to him. Nobody's buying that, and the parodies are running wild.
2: Wow, keep it up, sport. Oh, hey, I was just talking to Mitch McConnell. He had to hurry back to his pickup basketball game. He dropped 40 in the first half. Wow, Mitch, way to go. That was Mitch McConnell again. He just parkoured onto a roof and then did a backflip onto a moving car, where he then juggled chainsaws that were also on fire. It was awesome. I wish you could have seen it. Just this morning, he was saying that he feels better today than he did 100 years ago. That was Mitch again. You just missed him. He smells amazing and not at all of formaldehyde. Stop. You are so funny. That was him again. He says he sees a shapeless figure in the corner beckoning him with kind of an air of formidable darkness. He's so creative.
1: Yeah, that's a joke, but it's not a joke. The fact that we have, as I said last hour and for the last several days, God's waiting room has now become what our government has become. It's either extremely young, just fresh out of college, or extremely old. Gen X, we're going to have to get involved in this, man. I know we don't want to, but I don't think we're going to have a choice. Right? We just want to do our things, be left alone. But when you look at what's going on, Trump's like, I don't know anything about it. The governor, Beshear of Kentucky, saying, we need some answers. And now the theory is there's a cover-up that Mitch McConnell's witness protection grade hospitalization is, as it nears, is a key deadline, which is August 3rd. Under Kentucky law, if McConnell's declared unfit for office before this date, there's got to be a special election. That's why Andy Beshear is getting involved. After the date, the seat sits empty until whoever wins November's already scheduled race and is sworn in on January 3rd. So is that what's going on? It's hard to say, but it's a fair question to ask. It is. And would we be surprised about anything at this moment in time? No, because we have seen the likes of Tom Keene disappeared for, 4 months? And again, he was dealing with mental health issues. Okay, but 4 months, nobody knew where he was. You had the lady in Texas, forgot her name. She was at a long-term care facility, memory facility. Nobody knew where she was. A congresswoman. And let's not forget Dianne Feinstein. She thought she'd been in D.C. the entire time. Do you remember that? She was arguing with people. She hadn't been there for 3 months. So all questions fair to ask. Let me know what you think. 323-538-2423. At Chad Benson Show is your X, your Insta. We move from there to Houston. Undocumented worker shot. Life lost. Questions now surrounding how this happened. What happened? ICE evolved again in a situation. People are pissed and angry. People want answers, rightly so. What exactly took place? Again, it's the body cameras. Is there none? Where is the, come on, there's cameras everywhere. Where are the cameras? All over the place. Harris County is looking for them right now. So, guy gets pulled over in a white van. Next thing you know, seems to be some sort of escalation. And he shot.
3: The shooting sending shockwaves through Houston.
4: People have the final word!
3: Salgado Araujo, an undocumented immigrant living in the U.S. for 35 years, was close to obtaining legal immigration status, his son said.
5: Undocumented migrants are humans.
3: They're demanding an independent investigation.
1: Yeah. And Harris County is looking into this. And what ICE is saying is he tried to ram us. That's what they're going with. He tried to ram us. Now, the Washington Post is reporting, and DHS has also confirmed, he was not the person they were looking for. They were looking for somebody else. He's got three sons. All three were born here, raised here, and have gone to college here. So they're American citizens. The same day that he was shot, an attorney called and said, looks like you're going to be getting your work visa to stay here. I mean, it is another situation where there is a black eye potentially with DHS. And I'm not saying that this guy didn't do something. I mean, we don't know all of the evidence, but it's yet again more controversy when it comes to immigration and what took place. And more people are angry because while we look and, you know, it's hard to have a conversation with anybody anymore because everything becomes emotion. And it's, we need to get rid of every single human being that's here illegally. Okay. Or we need to let them all stay here and give them a pathway to citizenship. And you're just like, everybody calm down. What we need is common sense reform. What we need is to have a conversation about, as I've said for quite a long time, who's here because you're a bad person and you're escaping somewhere because you may be in trouble. Okay. And you're here to cause hell and havoc. Let's find those people. Absolutely. So gone. Secondly, who's here because you want to be here because you look at America as all the things that we look at America? Beacon of light on the hill, right? All of the stuff. Come here, can be anything. You want to put a ring on it. And then some people just come here because, hey, they don't want to be here forever, but they need to support their family and they want to go back home eventually. They're looking, as I like to say, one wants to put a ring on it, the other one wants a booty call. These are conversations that need to be had, but nobody can because everybody is angling for something when it comes to immigration. And when you can't have a real conversation, it's never going to get fixed. But that's government. I say this over and over again. Government's still pissed on the federal level that abortion is now a state issue rather than a Fed issue. Because you can't raise money at that level anymore. It's now more of a state thing, which frustrates them. Because there's no money in what? There's no money in the cure. There's money in the disease. And you can't raise money if you fix the problem. Because that problem is the reason that you tell everybody you need to be hired to do this job. From Texas and immigration to Iran. What's going on? Anything new? Anything not new? No.
0: There were no new U.S. attacks overnight, despite two nights of bombing. And the fact that the president has declared the ceasefire over, this comes on the final day of a six-day funeral service for the Ayatollah, killed in the opening rounds of this war well over 4 months ago. Massive crowds mourned the slain leader.
1: Massive crowds, huge crowds mourned him. And even big crowds in places like Iraq, up to 2 million people, mourned him. Now there's a report out there that Trump was on their assassination list, and that's why he flipped from the new Air Force One to the old Air Force One, because that one had more maneuverability. It had more protection, because there are apparently reports out there from Israel that they are trying to assassinate him. So what's next? I think Iran's waiting for what's next.
0: Iran is still bracing for additional strikes from the U.S. after Iran launched missiles and drones at U.S. military facilities in Bahrain, Kuwait, and Jordan. All of those missiles were intercepted.
1: Yeah. And one of the things that seems to be true in this, and I spoke to somebody last night, and sure enough, it was kind of out there in the news now, that we are firing and bombing quick hits, then we take a step back and see, are you guys really ready to talk again? Are we going to talk again? Are we going to have to do some more? And so that's what seems to be going on at this point in time. And I think we're going to get a lot of this for the next several weeks, months. I mean, it's the tit for tat. I think the administration is going to do what they have to do when they think they need to make a statement. And Iran will do the same thing. It'll kind of go back and forth. And maybe they come to some sort of arrangement, not so much on a memorandum of understanding, but some sort of, hey, you know what? Let's just cool our jets for several months. And I think we're going to see over the next several weeks up until Labor Day, a little bit more attack and then pull back because potential of gas prices. Then after Labor Day, maybe another push if nothing is getting done. And then as you get closer to the election, depending how things are going, you're going to pull back because the election, the midterms. So I think that's what we're going to have. I think, you know, they're bracing themselves for a long-term kind of stalemate here. It's going to be really, unfortunately, yo-yoing for us at the pump, I think, for the next several months. Let me know what you think. Love hearing from all of you. Coming up, Charlie Kirk. The murder of Charlie Kirk. Now the pretrial before the trial of the murder of Charlie Kirk. 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We're celebrating America's 250th all year long. 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
20: Be straightforward. Again, you never know, because the conspiracy theories are out there. Even Don Jr. was talking about it.
21: Now, it became very cut and dry to me. And, the stuff I saw, the videos I saw, the evidence I saw, that's not stuff that's been in the public domain. And I think that was difficult for a lot of people. Right. There's so much noise, it's hard to tell what is fact, what is fiction. In court, we saw the facts laid out very eloquently. It took a long period of time to get it out there. But once you see it, you put the picture together. Let's just say this is, to me, again, way beyond a reasonable doubt.
20: It's not just Don Jr., Jonathan Turley, great attorney, legal scholar, talking on Fox as well about the messages and the evidence.
22: You know, it's interesting because at the end of the day, the DNA evidence on the weapon, the carvings on the bullets, those are going to be pretty darn dispositive for a jury. But I got to tell you, the thing that's really going to harden that jury is the rather matter-of-fact way in which he's texting his lover and saying, yeah, you know, and I'm really worried I won't get my grandpa's gun back. You know, he just killed a national leader, and he's just fretting about about whether grandpa's gun is going to be taken by the police.
20: Yeah. And as they read out some of these text messages with his lover, Twiggs, Lance Twiggs, I think his name is. I mean, again.
2: How long have you been planning this?
4: Scroll down a little bit, please, Kimberly.
2: And Tyler replies, a bit over a week, I believe.
20: So it says he's planning for a week. These are text messages back and forth. And listen to this.
2: You weren't the one who did it, right? And Tyler says, I am. I'm sorry.
20: 323-538-2423 at Chad Benson Show. That is your X, your Insta, your YouTube, your Facebook, and all of the other things. We love hearing from all of you right here at the Chad Benson Show. So just a weird situation that they have to go through this right here, this kind of pretrial trial. But as Jonathan Turley said, there's really the evidence is overwhelming even now. Before they get there and present all of the evidence. What do you think? Let me know. Several texts come in about Iran. It's interesting. One text, Allah does not hand out the straight any more than Jesus Christ does. Okay. I don't, whatever that means. Another text from the 307. We're so lucky Iran can't reach us. Really? I mean, it's this, I don't know. There's thought process that Iran is coming for us at any given moment. The minute they get this thing, the first thing they're going to do is turn and fire it. And that is ridiculous. It is. It's absolutely, I find it to be completely ridiculous. And a lot of you have texted in and said over the last couple of weeks, we need to finish the job. We need to blow them up. We need to, you know, nuke them. I mean, what are you talking about? Like, what do you think happens if we do that? Do you think everything's smooth and it's like, oh, they give up? No. We piss off the entire Muslim world. We become an absolute pariah. And then from there, well, you know what? What will China do? What will Russia do? Because they'll probably think, well, we can do whatever we want too. So, and all of a sudden, something that was a regional becomes a global. Yeah, that's not going to happen. What do you think? Let me know. 323-538-2423 at Chad Benson Show, X, Insta. Coming up, what's a cannabis mom? We will discuss straight ahead, Chad Benson Show.

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1: Marijuana. Marijuana, the sticky, icky. The devil's lettuce. You know what I'm talking about. Big battle going on in the world of marijuana among conservative states and liberal states, which is always entertaining. And for me, look, I'm very much libertarian-esque in so many ways. Very independent. I think if you're a grown-ass adult, you should be allowed to do the things that you want to do if you're not hurting anybody. And a lot of people go, well, what, you know, I don't want morally to be legislated in a world where we hand out pills left, right, and center, as well as alcohol and whatnot. And if you've listened to my show for any length of time, you know I'm a teetotaler, a grade A1, A+ rated teetotaler. I don't drink, I don't smoke, I don't do a drug, never have. Outside of a few supplements, I don't do anything. Very boring. But I don't care that other people do as long as they're not hurting anybody. And marijuana is one of those weird things where, if we're honest about it, it became a political issue that got legislated into being a Schedule One. And then Trump, of course, has made the move to not yet make it completely legal or push for it, but to downgrade it, take it off that Schedule One and move it down. There's a lot of things going on. And one of the things I came across this, I found this to be rather fascinating. Moms and weed. Okay? Moms and weed. And influencers.
2: We're not doing this to escape. We're not doing this to be bad moms. We're not doing this to get away from our kids. We're using this as a tool.
3: Texas mom of two and content creator Rachel Gibbs says cannabis doesn't check her out of motherhood, but rather helps her to check in and quiet the static in her head.
2: It almost like turns the background noise off. I'm not zoned out. I'm not in the fridge all day long. I'm not just like sleeping on the couch. My kids aren't running around. Like that's not it.
1: Okay. Again, she's an influencer. She's doing stuff, man. Oh, my God. Smoking the marijuana. Now, everybody hears that and they think it's mom, it's marijuana. Oh, my God. You're going to let your kid, you know, something horrible happen to your kid. No, no. Settle down here. You know, we have made marijuana it's basically reefer madness. And look, are there stoner? Look, I have a couple friends that I've known since very young. They're a little bit of a Waker Baker kind of things, but you know what? They got a job. They live their life. They don't hurt anybody. They're never in trouble. I mean, they're just dudes. They're not married. And I have zero problems with that. No more different than I have somebody who would go home, crack a few brewskis at home at night. And again, this is all within the confines of being safe. I have friends who go home and drink at night, and I will tell you this, not every night, but they've also got kids. What? So, but it's just, we've made marijuana out to be evil, and we've made it a moral issue.
3: And she says its impact on parenting her 3 and 5-year-old kids has been tremendous.
2: I can get down on their level. I have more patience. It's calmed the nerves down. It's calmed the fight or flight. It's now in freeze and let's work it through together. Like, we're on the same team.
3: Rachel is far from alone.
4: I know a lot of people hold shame, and I'm here to take that out of it. Gardening makes me a better parent.
5: You already know. Coffee and coffee time, baby.
3: Videos tagged by so-called canna moms or garden moms have racked up millions of views across social media. While Rachel says she uses cannabis 4 to 5 days a week, she insists there are hard rules around its use in her home.
2: If I am using cannabis, there is another adult home. I'm never driving under the influence ever. We do not ever have like actual cannabis out around our children. They do not see it.
1: Good. Zero problems with that. And it's funny because some of you out there might be going, clutching your pearls, and freaking out about it. And the same people that do that will have a few drinks at home. Have beer in the fridge? Have a liquor cabinet? But it's different, Chad, because it's legal. It's legal because the government says it's legal. And this got put into being illegal based on, I mean, we can debate, you know, was it the hemp industry was getting too strong? And you go and you look and you start having all these conversations about why did this really become an illegal drug? And the list, I mean, this, again, it goes back to it became politics way back in the day. They made it illegal. Then it became a situation where we jailed a lot of people. And in doing so, we in America, especially our government, no matter who's running the country, it's not good at saying I'm sorry and we've made a mistake. So for them to go, it's legal, and you have a bunch of people sitting in jail for weed, it's a tough thing for them to do.
3: While more than 64 million Americans have used cannabis in the past year, approximately 3 in 10 people who use cannabis have cannabis use disorder. Addiction specialists suggest it shouldn't be thought of as a harmless alternative to alcohol. It also carries health risks, potentially affecting mood, memory, attention, and heart health, among others.
0: Alcohol and marijuana both impair reaction time, they impair decision making, and if you know, someone is taking charge of the care of a young child or some children, they may need to engage in life-saving care, make emergency decisions, operate a motor vehicle safely. And the regular use of marijuana before engaging in those behaviors can impair your ability to do so.
1: Yeah. Nobody's arguing that. Zero people are arguing that. But you also said alcohol. So if you're absolutely faced at home, you'd have the same issue for something that was legal. And if we're also honest, guys, okay, would you rather be around a bunch of people that took some gummies and are just chilling, or a bunch of people that are really drunk? Oh, well, I'd rather be around about. Yeah, exactly.
3: The doctor we interviewed was very clear in saying medicine is that cannabis is not medicine. Right. Mm-hmm. So we don't have the rigorous trials we do for FDA approved right. medications. We don't really have the science to understand the benefits and the harms. The most latest research study we have is actually from this past year that looked at cannabis in its relationship to mental health disorders. And it was a big review, 50 studies that were out there, and they did not find any benefit in terms of anxiety, PTSD or psychotic disorders.
1: It's all negative, of course. Again, because you're also looking at the industry itself. Do you think the pharmaceutical industry is thrilled that there may be something out there that people can go and procure at a cheaper rate that helps them? I mean, do you think that? Pharmaceutical world is a business, and we know that they can be a little bit dirty because their goal is to what? Win. See the Sacklers. And like I said, I'm a teetotaler across the board. But the thought process, we've seen it, and we're seeing it more and more, this battle going on now with the red state, blue state. And it's stinky. It's all of this stuff. Yeah, it can be. It can be. But in reality, a lot of people go and they get things like gummies, which is a very big thing, edibles. Because they want to chill at night. They don't want to drink a beer. They don't want to drink some wine. They need help going to sleep. And let's not forget the fact that what about all the people out there who are suffering from issues when it comes to things like cancer and trying to eat? And so this has been something that a lot of people are looking at more and more as why not give it a chance? And you've got places like Texas where you got, you know, Dan Patrick out there basically saying, yeah, you could eat this whole bag of gummies and jump into a wood chipper. And you're like, what the hell are you talking about? Here in Tennessee, Marsha Blackburn and John Rose, they're running to be governor. Both of them said if the state voted on it and they passed medical marijuana, they would both veto it. Because, well, go look and see who their donors are. Oh, yeah. Yeah. And they want to paint it because remember, politics is about emotion, and getting you terrified of something is way easier than explaining something to you. and trying to get you to understand it with logic and reason. Because nobody's interested in logic and reason. That's too hard. Because I've got to paint a picture. And I've got to make it tragic. And I've got to make you scared. And I've got to get you to react. If I give you the facts and the data and say you're a grown-ass adult, live your life, don't hurt somebody. Well, that's not the same as painting that picture of if this happens, you could pick up a chainsaw. First of all, you're too stoned to pick up a chainsaw. Oh, Chad, 323-538-2423 at Chad Benson Show. It is your X, your Insta. All of the other good things in the magical world of YouTube as well. Make sure you like and subscribe. That really does help us out. Several of you have chimed in over the last 30 minutes or so talking about the shooting in Texas of the, some of you say illegal immigrant, some of you say migrant, some of you say undocumented worker, whatever it is, it's once again brought into focus. ICE, DHS, what exactly happened, we don't know.
6: The Department of Homeland Security admitting the man shot and killed by ICE in Houston Tuesday was not the intended target of their investigation. In a statement, a DHS official now saying 52-year-old Lorenzo Salgado Araujo, a husband and father of three, was stopped by ICE because he resembled the target of an investigation, causing officers to stop his van. Salgado Araujo was then shot in the abdomen by an ICE officer. The agency claiming the officer acted in self-defense, alleging Salgado Araujo wasn't following command.
1: People inside there said, that's not true. Again, he said, they said. Harris County is doing an investigation themselves. The DA and everybody's looking into exactly what took place. And let's just say ICE had every right to do what they did. They feared for their life, and they took action. It still brings in to the headlines, look how evil ICE is. And because people will, they already think ICE is evil. And remember, ICE existed before Trump, right? Immigration existed before Trump. And the other side of it, if it turns out that it's not, as they have said, it's another black eye for DHS and immigration. Which we've kind of not really had a lot of issues since Tom Holman has come in and taken over for immigration Barbie. So we'll see what happens. But, you know, it's split down the middle. And all that should matter, and it's hard because headlines are the things that win the day, as we know. It's hard to have any real opinion about something you don't know all the facts about. That's the way it should be. For me, I don't know all the facts. I know what one side's saying, and I know what the other side's saying. I don't see video. I don't know all the facts. He was here illegally. That I do know. His three kids were born and raised here. They went to college and graduated here. They're American citizens. He was in the process of getting his work permit, and that's all I know. And body cameras, no body cameras. One may not have had a body camera. Others have. We don't know. Because what we've been told is always about reactionary when it comes to situations like this, which I'm not a fan of. I like to know the truth. I don't know about you guys. I know some people only want to be told what they want to hear. That's not us. Speaking of being told what you want to hear, these guys don't do that. They're called Bulwark Capital. Zach, Chief Investment Officer, he's going to tell you the truth. Because all that matters when it comes to investing is the truth. Where do they think things are going? They're doing a market blind spot webinar Thursday the 23rd, 3:30 Pacific, 6:30 on the East Coast. 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
2: Irreverent? 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So what? It's the Chad Benson Show.
3: As we wrap up this hour, we continue our focus on urban words, but we're doing a World Cup edition, a little soccer edition of the urban words, and we got one that's perfect for today.
4: Now it's time for the urban word of the day. The young have a vocabulary all their own, and we break it down for you. It's called the urban word of the day.
3: All righty. So today's games, well, this game, and that would be Spain and Belgium. Belgium, of course, beat us. Spain has done what they've done. But Spain has done something pretty darn amazing so far, and that is keep clean sheets.
5: You're like, what?
3: Clean sheets. So if you hear that, it means they've not given up a goal at all. Every game they have played, when you go and they turn in the sheets at the end of the game about who scored, the yellow cards and all that stuff, you look over here, and when it says goal by the other team, right, whoever Spain is playing, it's clean because there is none. Zero, zilch, nada. Clean sheets is your urban word of the day.
4: That was the urban word of the day. Now you know.
3: And yes, I think it's going to be Spain and France. One semifinal. And the other one, I do believe it is going to be England and Argentina, which is the Battle of the Falklands, the Battle of the Puffins, if you will. 323-538-2423 at Chad Benson Show, X, Insta, everything else right here on the Chad Benson Show. Coming up, hour number three of the program, last hour of the week. We got your What's Trending coming up. More on the missing Mitch McConnell, that is. Where is he? Is he okay? Is he alive? All questions that I think are rather fair to ask. We got your Finally Friday sounds as well. Plus, Oregon's doing something when it comes to data centers that I think is going to catch on in many a places. As the data center battle continues, we'll talk a little bit more about Iran as well. And let's not forget, it's Friday, baby. So you know we got your Finally Friday sounds coming up as well. All that and probably so much more. Hour number three is straight ahead. This is the Chad Benson Show.
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0: ABC News, I'm Wayne Cabot. More than 150 campers have been rescued from raging floodwaters by the National Guard, flying helicopters into the flood zone of Iron County, Missouri. The U.S. is demanding Iran publicly declare it will stop attacking ships in the Strait of Hormuz and fully reopen the strait, or the U.S. will resume its bombing campaign. Maine Democrats have announced a convention will happen in 2 weeks, just ahead of a legal deadline to replace Senate candidate Graham Platner, who officially dropped out today. State Party Chairman Charlie Dingman.
1: We are announcing that we will hold our nominating convention on Saturday, July 25, where delegates from each of Maine's 16 counties will vote for our new nominee.
0: He promises transparency. Taylor Swift paid the city of New York to cover the expenses for her wedding, paying $160,000 to the Big Apple, says Mayor Zoran Mamdani. This is ABC News. Now, 31 states reporting cases of a parasitic disease you don't want to get. Cyclosporiasis causes severe, long-lasting diarrhea. ABC News medical correspondent Dr. Alok Patel.
2: It just takes a small amount to infect people. It can be on contaminated fruits, vegetables, water that may be contaminated by human waste, people who were previously infected. And if you do ingest a parasite and get sick, it causes inflammation in your gut to the point where you can't absorb water or food. And this can cause, and I'm saying this scientifically, explosive watery diarrhea.
0: Many outbreaks are linked to produce, namely raspberries, basil, cilantro, snow peas, and salad mixes. Apple wants a jury trial against OpenAI, accusing it of stealing its trade secrets. Meta pulling the plug on a new AI tool that enraged some users. It lets people capture anyone's public photo and repurpose it as they wish. They say they missed the mark. I'm Wayne Cabot, ABC News.
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1: The latest out of the Middle East is... Well, good news, nothing overnight.
2: There were no new U.S. attacks overnight, despite two nights of bombing. And the fact that the president has declared the ceasefire over, this comes on the final day of a six-day funeral service for the Ayatollah, killed in the opening rounds of this war well over 4 months ago. Massive crowds mourned the slain leader.
1: And the crowds were massive. And again, no attacks overnight. Does it mean that that's not going to happen because Iran's expecting that?
2: Iran is still bracing for additional strikes from the U.S. after Iran launched missiles and drones at U.S. military facilities in Bahrain, Kuwait, and Jordan. All of those missiles were intercepted.
1: Which is good. And we care about it because of oil. Price of oil. Oil goes up. Life gets more expensive. We don't want any part of that. We recognize that. Now we're in this position of sit and wait. And I've said, I think it's going to be, you know, tick for tat kind of situation. It's going to go on for the next several months because I don't think Trump wants to put any, first of all, I have to be honest with you. I don't think Trump believes that they were going to get nuclear weapons. I think he thought this was going to be simple and easy. This would be another feather in his caps. That's just me from what I've heard. And, you know, coming off the high of, you know, what took place in Venezuela and all that stuff. But now, as I've said, the military aspect, yeah, we can win that. It is the other aspect, though, that Trump can't lose the political, but he also can't see oil rise. He can't have that. He can't have oil rise to the point that it puts a crunch on us heading into the midterms. Top of that, he can't be seen as to lose the political side. Even if oil prices calm down, to him, if Iran comes out of this, even in, if it's not true, in a better situation than what was in Obama's, then he can't have that. This Aaron David Miller from the Carnegie Foundation saying, you know, look, this is what has to happen.
3: We are prepared to facilitate billions of dollars in financial and economic relief, unlimited waivers on your oil, unfrozen assets, and massive sanctions relief. But I think the administration has not yet fundamentally understood that Iran is not going to give up what is now their new nuclear weapon, which is leverage and control. Over a choke point through which 20% of the world's daily global oil supply transits.
1: Yes. And the fact that nobody thought of that before, oh wait, a lot of people thought of that beforehand is alarming. According to all of the, you know, simulations that they do, a vast majority said the first thing that they're going to do is close the Strait of Hormuz. So, I think we're going to get a little back and forth here for the next several months. And then after Labor Day, because I think what we're going to see is we'll see these things, you know, back and forth, maybe a few weeks where it's really hot, maybe some, you know, where it's not so hot. And especially as we get close to Labor Day, because we don't want prices to spike too high, because that's the last, you know, summer vacation time. Then I think it'll pick up again. Up until September, October, then slow down again, because then we've got what is going to be the midterms, and you don't want prices spiking and everybody, you know. So this is what I think we're going to get. God willing, they come up with something. Do I think that's going to happen at this moment? I don't. Speaking of coming up with something, the data center battle. Has Oregon come up with something that may be seen as the way that people either combat data centers and or make them pay?
4: We see this at board meetings across the country right now, these fierce backlash to AI centers, and residents are speaking out because these data centers power AI. They store cloud data. They mine cryptocurrency among their many functions, but they also eat electricity, and that raises rates for everyone. And one state this morning is saying no more. This week, Oregon is implementing a law raising power rates on data farms by nearly 30%, while at the same time actually lowering residential rates by more than 1%.
1: That's pretty cool. if that's the way they're going to go, you know, go and combat it. And here's the issue. The data center has been around a long time. How much of it is real? How much of it is fear mongering? Yesterday, I read an article that data centers are looking to places in the tech world like, you know, native lands. Why? Well, they don't have to worry about anything. Once they get that permission, they're fine. They're ready to roll. They don't have to worry about a lot of other stuff because those lands are their lands. And we'll see how that's going to play itself out, because there's no doubt that is something that they're not just looking at. They're already starting to do. And Oregon has said, well, we're going to do this. And again, fact and fiction, fact and fear. What's real? What's not real? So we did a massive breakdown because I have an AI company. We're on the creative side of it. We're not on the data side. But there's no doubt that it's a part of, I mean, it's part of my life, and it's what I do. And I've said eventually this will work itself out. That being said, the breakdown I got from the three people that we work closely with when it comes to, you know, our servers and the data and stuff said from 2026 to 2030-ish, give or take, the strain on the power grids is going to be big. You'll start to see in 3 to 4 years noticeable improving of grid management and efficiency. But it's probably still 7 to 10 years before the new power technologies become much more efficient and will ease the pressure significantly. And then after that, there's going to be a lot of breakthroughs, nuclear, things of that nature. Who knows what Elon will do, putting stuff in space potentially. So, yeah, there's going to be some issues. And Oregon just said, nah, we're going to come at this in a different way. And I applaud that, because we're going through it here where they want to put a data center by downtown next to the zoo. It's company DC Blocks. They're already, they've signed the deal. And this became an issue when the zoo raised it. Then people got on board, but it had already gone through the city council. They knew about it. They were well aware of it. And now they're like, oh, and the mayor, Freddie O'Connell, is threatening eminent domain on this. It's going to be a data center. Right now it's like a commercial, you know, technology hub. He wouldn't be doing it had there not been this outcry. And the worry is, well, the sound. Well, they're next to one of the biggest railroads, the zoo is, in the country. And I will tell you guys this. We are absolutely pass holders, my family. My daughters and my wife go as much as they can. They love it. Charlie and her go a couple times a month. They love it. And so, no, do we want anything to happen to the animals? What's the noise going to be like? Well, okay. Let's have some studies before people freak out. But you can't. You can't do that. And my big thing is, I don't know how much it's going to affect the animals. You guys are focusing on that because it's a great way to go, we don't want the animals hurt. What you need to focus on is, what's it going to do to the grid? We had a big issue here in the winter when the grid failed. A lot of that had to do with, you know, the winter, the power lines and stuff again. But there was a lot more to that the pressure on the grid and the cost. So Oregon's just saying, all right, well, here's the deal. Go ahead. You guys put your grid in, but you're going to pay this, which is 29% more. And through that, you're going to supplement other people in theory. Again, what's it look like when you put it into play in keeping their rates down? So that's very interesting. To see if they can pull this off and will this be something. The other night at the hearing here in Nashville, it was crazy. The hearing went on till 2:30 in the morning and they didn't even get everybody in. They finally had to say, all right, we've heard enough. We can't, what are we doing at this point in time? So this is not just an issue in Nashville. This is going to be an issue nationwide, because we all want to have fun with AI. We all want to use AI. We all want to, you know, enjoy our time on the computer. At the same time, it's the NIMBY situation. It's not in my backyard. And what's it going to do to hurt my value of anything? And I think that Oregon could be onto something here. We'll see. 323-538-2423. At Chad Benson Show is your X, your Insta, your YouTube, your Facebook, and all the other good things. Soccer's on today. Yesterday, there was one game in the World Cup, and it was France.
0: He crosses it in, knocked away by Mazraoui. Mario heads it back in. Doué able to find Mbappe through traffic. Get it, Mbappe! 20 career World Cup goals! Gives France the lead in the quarterfinal.
1: Yeah. They dominated. We haven't seen the best of them, there's no doubt. We have not seen the best of France. You know, and you know, it's the big boys that's pretty much left. And so, you know, you've got England, Norway tomorrow, Switzerland, surprise, not a surprise. They're one of those teams that seems to always get to the quarterfinals and big things. And can they take that next step against Argentina? Because let's be real, Argentina hasn't been super convincing. You know, Messi is dragging them along. Do I think they're going to win? Yes. Would I be shocked if they didn't? No. But you kind of do want them to win because you kind of want to see England versus Argentina, if England can get over Norway. I'll give you my predictions a little bit later. Coming up, we got what's trending. Also, the new thing is, where's Mitch? Where's Mitch? We're going to find out, maybe. Or maybe not. You don't know. For all of that, though, Relief Factor. Amazing, incredible. I take it every single day. You should as well. 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Because supplements, it's got to work, man. 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
22: Hey, baby, Friday. Start with X, number one trending thing. Girl, World Cup. France, Mbappe. Charlie Kirk. Maine, Morocco. Morocco did not show the fighting spirit we thought you were going to show. Mitch McConnell is trending because of his health. I don't know if you're aware of this. Not doing a lot, old Mitch. Some people are wondering if he's even alive. Head over to Yahoo. Number one trending thing. Maine. Bonnie Tyler passing away yesterday at age 75. Harsh reviews for Disney's live-action Moana was also trending. A lot of the stuff that you see with the reviews is, why? Like, why did we need this? And I think that's a fair thing to ask. Yeah, no doubt about that. The U.S. and Iran trending as well. The Odyssey is also trending. That is the Christopher Nolan
1: film, if you will. And finally, over to the Google. Number one trending thing yesterday is France, Morocco, the World Cup. Norway. Not because of the country, but because of their soccer team. Their squad apparently had to change hotels before their quarterfinal game. They had to upend everything. 323-538-2423 at Chad Benson Show is your X, your Insta, your YouTube, Facebook, and all of the other good stuff right here on the Chad Benson Show. Erling Haaland, who's their star, and America's fallen in love with old Erling Haaland. Stephon Diggs, NCIS, Caitlin Clark, also trending. Trump as well, trending in the magical world of Google over the last 24 hours. Now you know what's trending on the interwebs. Reach out to us on the interwebs and everywhere else. Obviously, Mitch McConnell is still trending. Good for you, Mitch. Probably not in a good way because nobody knows if you're alive.
2: Questions swirling around Senator Mitch McConnell. He was last seen on Capitol Hill 28 days ago, and then he was checked into the hospital on June 14th for an unknown medical condition. The governor of Kentucky sending a letter to McConnell's office demanding answers about his condition. McConnell's staff has said that he's recovering and working on Senate business, but he's been in the hospital for more than 3.5 weeks. Even President Trump saying he doesn't know his condition.
1: Well, don't worry, because they've all talked to him, right? I love that. Yeah, we've been speaking to him nonstop. He's doing things you could never even dream of. Backflips. Have we heard this before? He's juggling stuff. He just wrote a book in Latin. Have we heard this before? Have we? I think we have heard these kind of tales before, of like, you're not seeing what's going on. We know what's going on. You guys are trying to figure out how do we control the situation and remain in power and keep our gigs without exposing what's really going on. At least that's the sense I have. What do you think? We're going to talk to our good buddy coming up in a second, Jim Kennedy of the Kennedy Institute of Public Policy Research, about this and a bunch of other things. If you're missing the show, grab the podcast. This is the Chad Benson Show.
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1: It is the time of the week. We talked to our good buddy Jim Kennedy of the Kennedy Institute of Public Policy Research. We talk about politics, pop culture, life. We have a little fun on our Friday sessions. Jim, let's first and foremost start with the fact that when we spoke this time earlier this week, we had not yet attacked Iran. And good news, the kerfuffle's back on.
2: It is the new kerfuffle week. Yeah, I've said before that I was all in for this. I'll pay higher gas prices for a couple of months. I'll pay higher for meat prices for a couple of months. If we can really get rid of the Iranian regime after 47 years and free the Iranian people and let them have the self-determined government that they deserve. To me, I'm willing to do that for that. But I don't see a strategy right now, because clearly bombing them is not going to get them to change their way. We've done that to the point to where you have to start risking, you know, civilian Iranian lives in larger numbers. Like you said, we have to, you know, be concerned about killing a million Iranians who aren't part of the IRGC or the regime. And that's a no-go, because that's really something that Trump doesn't want to do. But they clearly are not going to, you know, bombing them is not something that is going to make them, it's not going to be able to get us regime change. It's going to have to come from internally. And until, you know, I like I said, I'm all in, but I need to see some sort of a plan or something that's going to basically show me where they can really get regime change out of this for what we ventured and what we've already invested, in a sense, in this. Until I see that, I'm beginning to come a little bit more skeptical on this whole thing, because I just don't think there is an end game plan. I mean, remember, Rubio wasn't in favor of this. Tulsi Gabbard, who basically gave up her position over this because she was so vehemently opposed to it and told the president this would not work.
1: J.D. Vance and was not a fan.
2: J.D. Vance also was not a fan of this. Absolutely. I don't really know. I still want to know, though, you know, who said, yeah, this is a good idea, Mr. President, because I really don't see Susie Wiles being in favor of it.
1: Hegseth. It was Hegseth, Chiefs, right? Like the Raising Cane. His thing was, you're not going to bomb your way to regime change. If they're not going to rise up, you're going to have to put 100,000 boots on the ground. And that's not something I think Trump wants to do. Then you start looking around going, okay, so, because, you know, everybody's like, I'm willing to pay more for gas. How much more? Are you willing to pay $6 more, $7 more? $7 for a gallon of gas now in California, 10, 11, 12. Are you willing to see the economy come to a halt where we have mass unemployment? Because so what? A country that is thousands of miles away from us, who an older generation remembers the revolution, but they don't remember anything before 1979. And they could be, the boomers could be super happy. I mean, that's the question I have. Like, because I get a lot of that here in Tennessee. Oh, yeah, I'm totally up for that. Let's do it. Let's go. But nobody has a real answer of how you're going to do it. And everybody's willing to sacrifice everybody else's kid to go in there.
2: But that is the problem, is that what is the plan? What is the end game that will get regime change? And I was willing to go with it for the, you know, like I said, I'm so willing to go down that path, but I haven't seen that. And unless you can produce that, then we're just wasting time and bombs and money on this. If we don't really have a way that we're actually going to change it, then what are we doing there? Rather than just risking lives and spending money on something, you don't really have a plan. You're not willing to put 50,000, 100,000 boots on the ground like you talked about. And we clearly aren't doing anything that is substantial as far as rallying the leaders of whatever opposition there is to go back out on the streets under the fear of being gunned down by the IRGC without really any concern for them, because they want to stay in power.
1: And why would those people on the streets believe anything we have to say when Trump tweeted out a gazillion times, we're coming, we're going to be there in a minute, we're going to do all this, and then nothing happened?
2: I don't blame them. God bless them. I want them to be free, but you know, to me, most of these things are done best on an internal basis where it comes from within, unless there's some sort of external driver for it. And we gave them some of it, but evidently not enough. And it was too fresh in their mind that they had just had too many people, too many of their brethren had been killed by the IRGC without really any sort of issue where they would, they have no problem firing on their own, because they know it's their own necks. You know, basically, what is it? Either, you know, if we don't stay together, we're going to hang separately.
1: Yeah.
2: Type of situation. That's what the IRGC knows. Because they know if they lose power, they're all going to die, because they're going to be very, very, you know, 10 million, 50 million very angry people in Iran over what they've been, how they've been treated for the last, you know, 45, 47 years.
1: Yeah, absolutely. Talking to Jim Kennedy, Kennedy Institute of Public Policy Research. Jim, I don't know if you're aware of this, but Mitch McConnell's old. And also, nobody knows if he's alive.
2: Yeah, there's an interesting comment by Republican Rep. Marlon Stutzman, a Republican from Indiana, said he was unsure if Senator McConnell was alive following weeks of speculation since the lawmaker had been hospitalized. Now, I don't know if this was a stunt that he just put up to by his staff to say something and you'll get a bunch of press and you'll get quoted all over the media for this or what, but it is an interesting question. I've seen this week a number of people, in the press have made statements about, oh, they've had wonderful conversations and they've talked to Mitch McConnell. My question that none of them seem to answer is, did he talk back when they talked to him on the phone?
1: Yeah.
2: I haven't heard anybody explain what topics they discussed, what his mood was, what his level of engagement was. Did he sound like Joe Biden or did he sound like he was actually cognizant? Those types of things. That leads us down a path. Plus, his wife very quickly after that disappeared to China for a week. And I'm thinking if your betrothed is in the hospital with a medical emergency, that is something that is evolving, that you're probably not getting on an airplane for China, regardless of the importance of whatever the trip was about. It's cancelable. You can explain your husband's in the hospital. And most people aren't going to say, well, that's not really an acceptable reason or acceptable excuse. So this whole thing has been very strange. I mean, luckily for the Republicans, he is not the majority leader anymore. He is so powerful in the party. He's still a state, elder statesman of the Senate for the Republicans. So it's not like there's a leadership crisis right now. We've seen him, have these problems before. He needed to be rebooted, shall we say, a couple of times in the past. I'm saying that half jokingly, but he did kind of, as you would think of technology terms, locked up or basically just stopped talking and, literally had to kind of be booted to basically move him forward. So he clearly, he isn't running again. But that decision might have been made 6 years ago, or maybe at some point not complete this term when he first began showing problems a couple, 3 years ago on this.
1: Jim Kennedy, Kennedy Institute, Public Policy Research. Last question, brother. The Graham Platner thing went sideways fast. And I said this in my show yesterday. I said, here's the thing. It wasn't that Platner isn't just about we're going to go up against Trump. And this is what the Democrats are starting to realize. This is a battle in the Democrat Party because he was going against the Democrat establishment and people like that as much as they liked him taking on Trump and the powers in Washington. Those powers also happen to be the Democrats. And that was a, they're not happy. They're not sad to see him go, the establishment.
2: No, not at all. And then it's very easy because it really is. I mean, really are kind of looking at basically a civil war in the Democratic Party right now with the recent ones in New York, Colorado last week. And you're going to have one coming up now in Maine or in Michigan with the senatorial candidate El Saeed. And I think there might be a couple of others in the congressional district around the country that haven't had that. But yes, there is quite a bit of, as much as they're fighting Republicans and Trump, there is an internal battle between the establishment Democrats and the progressive wing of it. And they are definitely, yes, those people are very, very upset about what has happened in Maine as far as those being the progressives, because yeah, they picked the cruddy candidate, but they want a lot of say in it. And we'll talk more on it on midterm Monday about what the process is going to be in Maine. And it's kind of interesting because there are a few, if not more than a few, they were not happy with the whole 2024 presidential thing where Joe Biden was just kind of disappeared from the ticket and they just anointed Kamala Harris.
1: Yeah.
2: Now, whether they like Kamala or not, they just weren't happy with the process where it was just like, okay, a bunch of people got together in a smoke-filled room the way it was done 100 years ago, really wasn't a smoke-filled room these days, and decided Kamala Harris will be the nominee. We will all get behind Kamala Harris, into Kamala Harris we trust. And yes, that was a disaster, but they're more mad not that it was a disaster, but the fact that there was no input really on the choice. Yes, there was this kind of this whole thing about, oh yes, we all bless her on the phone call, what it was 10 days later from the DNC. But that was a put up and there was really no voice for anyone to speak up and say, no, I want to put Bernie Sanders up or I want to put AOC up or whoever it would have been. So there was really no, basically counter to what was going on there. So a lot of them are basically they've taken that and they held on to that and it's grown their anger and their frustration with the party. The Democrat establishment, again, like Schumer and all them, are obviously what they're fighting against. while they, again, they're fighting Trump. But the problem is, you know, the establishment represents the closest thing to what is really an electable nationwide yes. type of situation. They're, the groups that are angry are a very, are a fairly small vocal minority that are basically the, they're the squeaky wheels that are getting all the attention right now. And they don't understand that they are not a, there's not nearly a mass as much as they want to believe to elect anybody on a nationwide basis. And if somebody comes out of that, like an AOC, on the presidential ticket in 2028, it will not bode well for them. I do not believe. I do not think that we've gone that far down the road as a nation and even enough Trump fatigue for somebody like a Mondami. I can't run for president, but someone like a Mondami type to basically come along and be nominated and sweep everybody up into some sort of a progressive way for the presidency. That is not going to happen. That doesn't play in Iowa. That doesn't play in Indiana. That doesn't play in Texas. That doesn't play in the South. It doesn't play in very many places that aren't very, very blue. And if you remember, a lot of those places that even are very, very blue still have a fair amount of red in them. So they're not as blue other than like New York City or California or greater Denver or Vail type of situations. There's still a lot of red district within Colorado. So they're not enough to elect a president because of the policies that that person would be pushing. But they are where a lot of the grassroots comes out. There is a lot of very good, they're very interesting on the amount of grassroots for both the woman in Colorado and the woman in New York that won, on the amount of grassroots, basically boots on the ground, local volunteers going door to door, phone banking. They just covered it from, you know, basically political campaigning 101 as far as touching the voter time after time after time. And people that they'd interviewed that didn't, weren't necessarily, you know, voted for the progressive candidate said that, you know, they would come as a registered Democrat to my door 3, 4, 5 times over a 6-week period with literature. They were polite. They were nice. They were well dressed. They spoke well. They were knowledgeable on the topics. You know, they weren't angry or anything like that. And they were very, you know, and said, like, if I didn't believe what I believed, I could understand why people would have backed the candidates because they made very good arguments. They were very well reasoned until you really dug into, you know, what exactly where the money is coming from. But for the most part, for the average person, they were making good arguments and they were doing the legwork that the other candidates in the Democratic Party were not doing. And those are the people that they're going to be needing come 2028 to get a president elected, regardless if it's a Kamala Harris type or an AOC type. And if you alienate them now, you're not going to have them. They're going to stay home and you're going to lose a lot of your ground game.
1: Absolutely. His name is Jim Kennedy. Kennedy Institute of Public Policy Research. Jim, always good to talk to you, brother. We'll talk to you on Midterm Mondays on Monday.
2: Thanks, Chad.
1: We're going to wrap it up. A little Finally Friday coming up in a second. But first, Angel Studios. So right now, Angel Studios, you guys know them, Jesus Revolutions, I can only imagine. They've got a new movie called Young Washington in theaters right now. And for everybody who becomes a premium Guild member. So you go, you join. It's normally $20 a month. It's $15 a month. You're going to get yourself 2 free tickets to see Young Washington in theaters. Now, this looks at Young Washington's life. When he was young, he wasn't General Washington. He wasn't President Washington. He was George Washington, and he had trials, tribulations, struggles, and crisis of faith, fear. And this examines that. This movie is amazing. I'm telling you guys right now, I've seen it. It is absolutely incredible. Kelsey Grammer, Andy Serkis, I mean, it, you know, Ben Kingsley. We're talking about amazing actors in this film. So join the Angel Guild today. Become a premium member. When you do that with Angel Studios, you're going to get full access to all of their library, as well as 2 free tickets to Young Washington and 2 tickets to any theatrical releases they have coming later on this year, which there's some coming out that you're going to love. How do you do it? 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We wrap it up straight ahead. Chad Benson Show.
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3: And if you get caught up in one of these scams, it's always important to report it to the authorities. 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
1: As we wrap up the week, we look back at the week that was, or at least listen back to it. Thank God, it's finally Friday.
16: Lionel Messi, deflection there, on the way through. And can they line something up here, Argentina? Oh, it's got it! 2-2 on Hummels! Lionel Messi, the savior for Argentina!
17: I think we were not good enough today. It wasn't our day.

0: Maine Democrats scrambling to turn the page after Graham Plattner flamed out.
1: I think that there are a lot of men in this world relying on the silence of women.
2: Hey, everyone. It's Graham Plattner here. I intend to file my paperwork to withdraw.

0: Neil, what are you doing?
1: You gotta, like, be ready for it. You gotta be nice to everybody. You know, it can end whenever you want, man.
2: Happy 4th of July. Or did we forget that we're on Indigenous land?
3: If I see you decked out in flag attire today, which is against flag code, by the way, just know I clocked you.

0: and they're a bunch of scum. You want to know that they're scum. And so we don't like them. I don't like them. And they're evil people.
1: They just started bombing again last night, and they're talking oil's already going up again.
2: Yeah, the U.S. is hesitating. A bouncing ball picked up in the box, and that's the opening goal for Bell.
3: I love singing it. I never get tired of singing it. And people, when that starts, you know, the intro, everybody's like, yeah.
4: You know, we were going through yesterday, Bonnie Tyler passing away, and you forget, you know, we talked about I Need a Hero and all the other things. She did It's a Heartache, and I thought, wow, I forgot all about that. Absolutely phenomenal voice. 323-538-2423 at Chad Benson Show. That is your ex. That is your Insta, your YouTube, your Facebook, and all of the other good things out there. 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Please like and subscribe. Really helps us out right here on the Chad Benson Show. Another solid and fun week. It's been crazy, right? I mean, we've had the war restart, which is God only knows where we're headed with that. World Cup still going on. We're eliminated, but that's okay, right? There's still some great games. I think England beats Norway this weekend, and I think Argentina gets by Switzerland. Tough game, though, because the Swiss are very organized, but also very neutral, if that makes sense. 323-538-2423 at Chad Benson Show, X, Insta, and all the other good things. You guys have a blessed and amazing and safe weekend. We'll be back here on Monday to do it again. As always, night-night, Jack.
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0: It's a bully, but we aren't afraid of a fight. 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
2: ABC News, I'm Wayne Cabot. President Trump threatening Iran with thousands of missiles after open calls for his killing at the Ayatollah's funeral. Trump border czar Tom Homan says he's not going to comment after ICE agents killed a man that they say weaponized his vehicle toward them in Houston.
3: We're going to hold our officers to high standard, but we got to wait for the investigation to play out, because who knows, is there body cam footage? Is there cell phone videos?
2: DHS says it has no body cam video. Houston Mayor John Whitmire wants to know why.
4: I was in the legislature.

0: When we passed legislation to require body cameras, there was some resistance. Most police officers will tell you today it's their best friend.
1: Three men inside of a van who witnessed the fatal shooting said the officer was never threatened. Apple suing OpenAI for allegedly stealing trade secrets as it tries to build its own hardware for ChatGPT. This is ABC News. Senator Lindsey Graham in Kyiv says he has support from President Trump on a bipartisan sanctions bill to punish Russia for its war on Ukraine.
2: I've never been more optimistic than I am today that we have the formula to end this war. Help Ukraine be more lethal. Let those supporting Russia to know it's going to be a price to be paid if you keep doing it.
1: That price, tariffs and sanctions for countries buying Russian oil and gas. A man was rescued after his car left Kelly Drive in Philadelphia on Boathouse Row and plunged right into the Schuylkill River near Temple University's boathouse. A member of the U.S. national rowing team, Libby Peters, happened to be nearby filming a documentary. She ran to the dock, jumped in the water, swam to the car, found the doors were locked and the car was sinking fast. Others swam out to help her, and they pulled the driver through an open window. No word on his condition. Wayne Cabot, ABC News.
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0: 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Hey there, I'm Connie Willis. This is Coast to Coast AM. Tonight, premonitions, what's within the earth, open lines, and a tribute to Bonnie Tyler. So time now to turn off the lights. Join me for another interesting evening of conversation. Much needed education and the chance that we might get a little closer to the truth of what lurks amongst us, because it does, and what is beyond. I'm Connie Willis. This is Coast to Coast AM.
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0: It is Coast to Coast AM that you're listening to. Hello there. Connie Willis here with you. It's a Willis weekend. I love it. It's funny when I go on X and some of the other social medias and you guys actually draw something up of me, AI doing something crazy. Eric the Extractor's one of them on X, and he does these little videos of me with searching Bigfoot or doing something, but he always says it's a Willis weekend or something like that. It's hilarious. I think it's funny. So thanks all of you that do that kind of fun stuff. I appreciate that, and I like when you write in and you join my newsletter, Where's Willis, as well. That's cool. Always find me at ConnieWillis.com. A lot of good stuff. I'll tell you about some of it a little later on. Hey, you know whose birthday it is? Let's see. I had it written down, and I'm like, where'd it go? It is, wait a minute, because you guys know who this is. Some other news has kind of happened along the way that maybe, you didn't recognize it, but it's Nikola Tesla's birthday today. Yeah. Yeah. That's a big deal, man. We've learned a lot from him and still keep on doing it. And it's another experiencer. I believe that 1000%. And I think a lot of you all do too. And I know that's the big topic now is definitely talking about UFO disclosure and experiencers. Finally, we are the topic. People know to go to the experiencer, not just this light in the sky. It's way deeper than that. And I appreciate those of you that write me and talk to me about that as well. Hey, we have open lines coming up later. And because of Bonnie Tyler, she passed away a couple days ago, the age of 75. We'll talk more about that too throughout the evening, but definitely do a tribute for her and play some fantastic music. What an incredible voice, right? What an incredible voice. Wow. And of course, one of the songs we got to play. I know you're going to be waiting for it. I'm going to make you wait for it. I don't mean to make you wait for it. It's just a build up, right? We all know the hot song, at least I think so. I think it's the best of the best ever in the world kind of song. And you know what that is? I'll go ahead and say it for some of you. It's the Total Eclipse of the Heart. That's coming up later. We got a whole bunch of other ones in between. And sing along with me as that happens. Great guest tonight. Again, open lines later, but a great guest before that. That is, he's had, I think it's 1,000 premonitions that have come true. He's been channeling for like 30 to 40 years, maybe, I guess, maybe 30 years. And he's got a bazillion books out because he'll channel something and then there's a book and then he'll channel something else and then there's another book. And I think it's about 60 books that he has. And when that's the case, it's kind of hard to decide. What do we talk about? Because he has channeled so many things. We can go deep into it. And you know what? One of the things that I find interesting when I go out there and research is that I think that we're actually the surface people. I do. I think we're the surface people. And I think when this is just my thoughts as of now today, it could change tomorrow, right? Because I'm always observing. I'm always trying to seek out what the actual truth of it is. So because I'm curious, just like maybe you guys are. That's why you're here on Coast, right? So I believe that if, you guys have recognized with volcanoes that there's always UFOs seen going in and out of them, right? And big mountain, things like that. So I've just always thought, I think we're the surface people and these other things that we see. I don't think the aliens are flying in from billions of light years away. I think they're here and I think they're within the earth. Now, I've been told that hollow earth and what I'm thinking of within the earth might be two different things. So we're going to ask the master here, Jim Edward Lucier. He's a 30-year trance channeler. Author of like, I think it's 60 books. He's a teacher as well. And he's going to tell us about channeling and he's going to talk about the hollow earth for me. Cause I said, all these different things that you do, I don't know what to pick. And I thought I'd go with the hollow earth cause I want to see what he thinks. He's 1,000 premonitions that came true. I want to see what he thinks about what's under the earth and also ask the difference of, is hollow earth and what I'm thinking two different things? So, he's up in Canada and, he's had an interest in the paranormal topics since a kid. I can tell you that Well, let's just bring him on. It's Jim Edward Lucier. Jim, from the from all of the successes that you've had and how you can just pump out books with by channeling any topic that you want to pull out and channel, I'm saying most likely you are also an experiencer. You have been, obviously, all your life. If you're an experiencer, that's the case. It's always all your life. And I think, too, probably someone in your family. Can you lighten me up on that? Let me know what if that's true or not.
1: Yes. I've been a channeler for quite a few years and an experiencer. I've had quite a few dreams of very, very vivid dreams of being abducted and having surgeries placed on me. In my eye, in my you know, opening up my skull and my back and all these weird surgeries and everything happening. But yeah, thank you also for letting me be on the show here. Happy 250th to America.
0: Yeah, that's right. Happy 250th. Yeah. Now you've never been on coast, right?
1: No, never. No. This is quite a treat for me.
0: Wow. Yeah. You know the show. You're a little nervous, but you're good. You're going to be fine. You're going to be fine, Jim.
1: Okay. Thank you.
0: Always leave that stagnant little space and see what happens. And we just did, and you did good. You came in on it. Okay. So I know that, you know, you're up there in Canada. Is it? I can never pronounce some of these names up there. Let me try. Saskatoon? Saskatchewan? Sasquatch? What? Okay. I just go the other way. That's all I know.
1: Saskatoon, Saskatchewan.
0: Okay. So you've alien thing going on with you, UFOs, cryptids. You're into as well high magic and let's make this clear, because some people have asked me, he's in the occult, man. He's negative. Even his last name looks like Lucifer. So what do you say to that?
1: Well, I try to live a very positive life. The name Lucifer anyways is just, it's not my last name, but I mean, it's just a word that means light bringer, bringer of light. It's only used once in the Bible, and it's not even really a name. It's more of a, just a title. Of light. So I don't know. You know, you'll always have people that will try to bring you down, people that don't know me at all. So, you know, it's just going to happen that they're going to say this and they're going to say that, and they really don't know me.
0: That's true. So tell me who you are.
1: Okay. Well, I'm a channeler. And, I've had like, lots of dreams. I'm not a prophet or, you know, I'm not, some kind of alien ambassador or anything like that. I believe in the scientific method and science and stuff like that. And, a lot of, stuff like, I'm just an ordinary person. I guess that's the one thing that a lot of people don't understand is, you know, you have to be a vegan, yoga master, to be a channeler and all that sort of thing. But no, I'm just an ordinary guy. I drink some beer every once in a while and have my pork chops and steak and everything. And I'm just an ordinary person. And the channeling, just when it does happen, it doesn't happen as much anymore, but when it did, it would just come down like lightning. It's kind of like the It thing. When we were kids and we played It, you're it. You know, you touch the kid and that's it. You're it. You're the one.
0: That's right.
1: And,
0: yeah, I love that game.
1: That's how it goes. Yeah. Okay. There's no turning back once it really floods in.
0: That's a great analogy. That's hilarious. I haven't thought about that in a long time, but I totally get what you're saying. Totally, totally, absolutely get it. Okay. So you do, so you're not out there doing witchcraft and trying to take anybody out or, you know, kill the world or anything like that. You do a lot of Reiki as well, right? You're a master at that.
1: Yes, I'm a Reiki master. No, nothing like that. No. I've studied it. I've studied most areas of paranormal. I've studied it, but, you know, I've studied high magic and stuff like that. OTO, Thelema, Rosicrucians, Freemasons, pretty much everywhere, everything.
0: I find it interesting go ahead.
1: Oh, no, a lot of Kabbalah, alchemy. But I don't... I'm sorry, I'm not a practitioner of, like, anything, like, really bad or anything like that.
0: It sounds interesting, too, that I had asked you this kind of before, and you had said that you were invited to a few big... fraternity kind of things. Tell me what the, I think it's more interesting that this happened to you and you were like, what? Because you're like this good guy and you're, it's interesting that some of these people asked you into their groups, right? I don't know a lot about them, but I know a lot of our listeners know a lot about them. Do you know what I'm talking about? Can you explain that?
1: Yeah, sure. Like, I was, a member of, I think it's called Gildeberg. It's, for a little while, I was invited to that. It's kind of a website sort of club, of, very rich people. And I was also invited to other groups, such as, you know, the Billionaires Elite, out of California. I think, Brian Willis, I think he's, he was that. He was there and everything. And there was quite a few. I think what happened quite a few years ago was that they really liked my premonitions. I made a lot of premonitions about the GOPs or GDPs of countries and stuff like that. And... I did a lot of premonitions, and so they were impressed by that. And so I got into the orders, but only very briefly, because when they found out that I was, you know, kind of broke, I wasn't a multimillionaire or even a millionaire, that's when they kind of, you know, I said, okay, well, sorry, but you gotta go.
0: that is not cool. They should pay you $1 million for each premonition you get correct because it, you know, they want to know that and they're going to use it in a certain way. And, you know, they should have made sure you were that billionaire and then you make the decision and whatever. I don't know much about those, clubs and fraternities and things, but I'm sure I'll get a lot of email letting me know a little bit more about it because some people are like scared to death of that and other people would be totally impressed. So I don't know either way, but tell me about the premonitions and, you know, what are some of the ones that were just like absolutely incredible, amazing that people freaked out on and let's start with that.
1: Okay. Yeah, I made a lot of premonitions concerning world events, politics, like presidents, lots of prime ministers and presidents from India, Europe, many, many different countries.
0: So give us some of them. Give us a couple of them.
1: Oh, I can't remember. Modi from India. A couple of the presidents, President Trump a couple times, and Obama. that was a really big one. Like a year and a half before he even went for his first term, he, you know, before he started going to become a president, I was saying to people, he's going to be the next president. I know he is, and I had a couple dreams about it. And people thought, no, that's never going to happen. But it happened, and then it just kept happening. Like prime ministers, Justin Trudeau, others, Putin, obviously, and there's quite a few.
0: Do you have any right now that you see, like with what's going on with Iran or with Putin or anything else?
1: Well, with Iran, we have to be very careful with that because it's, you know, it was very wise for Europe and other countries to try and stay out of it because you don't want it to proliferate into something much bigger. And that could happen very easily. I've seen that. You know, if there can be peace, let there be peace. But you have to be careful with Iran, with what's happening there, because it really could escalate into other much more dangerous scenarios.
0: How do you see it going?
1: So far, I think what we're seeing right now at the moment, exactly what's happening right now, is going to keep happening for quite some time. I don't see a regime change. That would be a disaster. I'd hate to say it, but you know that would be a lot of American casualties, and for the people as well that live there, and it would be a disaster if they tried that. It would really bring the world into a negative area, negative space.
0: What do you think of? Let me ask you a couple other things outside of that. I'm not really good with political stuff, so let's go to space. I'm going to ask you some silly questions, or you might think they're silly, or some people might think they're silly, but I want to know what you get. Have we been to the other side of the moon, and have we been on the moon many times before? Or ever?
1: Yes, I believe in the 1969 moon landing. I think we were there. I was actually born on July 17th, so while they were on the way there, I was being born. I believe in that. I believe that the moon does have a base in it, and we did go around it, like, I mean, not to the dark side, but we went around it with the rocket. But no one's actually been to the dark side as of yet, like foot's on the ground.
0: Okay, you know what? Yeah, okay, because I think didn't the Japanese or something recently do something like that?
1: I think they tried a satellite.
0: Okay, all right. Okay, well, hang in there because we're going to talk about what's within the earth. And you can find out more about Jim Edward Lucier at mystago1.com. That one's going to be kind of tough for you. You might want to go over to our website so you will know how to spell it. It's probably, I'm saying it wrong. It's mystagogue1.com. Again, go to our website at coasttocoastam.com and you can find that yourself. Stay with us. Bonnie Tyler, we're going to be tributing her tonight. She was amazing. And we got open lines later. Stay with us. Connie Willis, Oldies 106 is the station I worked at before. And this is Coast to Coast AM.

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1: A Bonnie Tyler tribute tonight. 1976 is when that song came out. You're listening to Coast AM. That was a breakthrough hit. It's called Lost in France. Did you even recognize that? A lot of people totally know that and think that is the song I always want to hear. And some of you have never heard that one before. It was, it basically took Bonnie, it took that distinctive voice, not as distinct yet, by the way, because she ended up having a surgery, but, it took it to an international audience. It reached the top 10 in the UK. It was the beginning of this incredible recording career that would eventually span into, what, 5 decades? Yeah. So Bonnie Tyler, wow. She was amazing. And I'm glad to be able to get to play her music for you tonight. I think a lot of y'all wrote me too as well to let me know. And I just... Absolutely. We got more to come with that. So Connie Willis here with you. And, you know, you guys always say, hey, you know, what's it like to see something, whether it's a Bigfoot or an alien? Those of us that are experiencers, that's what we see. We see those things. They're real. And you would too. It's not like, oh, we're the only one that can see them. It's not like that. Sometimes it is. It depends on what they want to do. It's not up to us. But usually if you're out with me somewhere, I'm like a magnet. Things come to me. So you'll pretty much see them too. Anybody else that's an experiencer, same thing. So when you guys say, I want to be a part of this, I want to see it, I want to go out with you sometime when you go up to the woods or this or that or whatever. And you don't have to go far, but, this weekend I'm going back deep into the Rockies and I am doing one of my other, you know, one of my expeditions. It's live streaming and you can go with me virtually. It's my latest project called Creepy Hotspots. You can go. I got Jim Penniston of the Rendlesham Incident, the UFO dude, right? I think he's the biggest UFO guy out there to me. That is, he's manhandled a real UFO live in action right there as it hovered and then took off and got the download of the Penniston code with his hand, right? He's there. He hadn't had anything happen since 1980, except he did on my last creepy hotspot. Yeah, yes, yes, yes. Walk going with us too. If you don't know him, you will soon. But, my creepy hotspot's happening. You can go with me live virtually. We actually started earlier tonight, but we head out in the RV for 4 days and 3 nights up there with contact and communication of Bigfoot, aliens, orbs, beams of light. Larry the Light Man, you need to know who that is. And also the Mitten People. I'm telling you, it's all real. You can hang out with me and we're talking contact, communication, live, raw, uncut. I'm taking you with me. If you'd like to join, do it now because we're heading out on Sunday. Go to ConnieWillis.com.
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0: We are back on Coast to Coast AM. Connie Willis here. Open lines happen a little later on, but before that, we're talking to a 30-year trance channeler, author, and teacher, Jim Edward Lucier. You know what, Jim? I was giving out your website, and I couldn't figure out how to say it, and it's Mystagogue 1, isn't it? It is a little easier than I thought. Okay. Mystagogue. That's MYSTAGOGUE, the number one.com. That's where you can see his stuff. On there, what you got, 60 books, and you got all sorts of things for people to learn. And I guess you, what is it that you teach? Do you actually teach how to channel?
1: How to channel, how to do, many forms of, like Reiki and stuff like that. The books are relatively short. Most of them are on Amazon Kindle. They're called they're sort of like treaties, where in the ancient 16th, 15th centuries of alchemy, they came out with these small books of study. They're study books, and they called them treaties. And that's what a lot of my books are, is they're relatively short, but very, very deep books. That's...
0: When you get that, is that where you get like a download and then you kind of spit it back out and maybe you record it and then just transcribe it?
1: Yeah, I get like downloads pretty... I used to get them really, really bad for the 90s, for the past, like up to about 2013 or so. When my dad passed away, that's when the channeling started to decrease, and so did the premonitions. I don't get that many premonitions anymore. I don't know. I guess my dad, he inspired me so much that, he was just the conduit that helped me to understand all these things and get them. It was like VR, like virtual reality. You know, I'd be working, and then all of a sudden, this goggles came over my eyes, and I'd be seeing other visions. And so I had to go and, take pads and stuff like that with me, notepads, and write all this stuff down while I was still working. And then it would finally go away. But it was also kind of like telepathic as well. It was like getting all this information about what the images mean while at the same time receiving the images. And it's kind of hard to describe, but it was kind of like intuitive knowing, all this knowing about what the images mean, how they work and stuff like that.
0: It's amazing, all the books in here. I'm looking at all the different ones that you have, and it's like, man, that looks like that would be good to look at. And then you got another one. Oh, that one looks good too. I can spend a fortune on your books alone. It's crazy.
1: Thank you.
0: I can't imagine. I can't imagine all that information. It's like, just get it out and ready to load in the next bit of information, right?
1: Right. Yeah, thank you. Yeah, that's exactly how it works. It's like I can't get any peace until it's out, until it's out there, until the book is done. And sometimes I scramble really fast to get it published, and it's really not quite ready yet, and then I got to take it back.
0: Go back.
1: Do it again.
0: Yeah, I know that one.
1: Yeah.
0: That's funny. Well, that reminds me of going back to, I was just mentioning, and he's been a guest here on Coast quite a bit, is Jim Peniston again. When he was in the UK, it was the Rendlesham UFO incident on the military base in Bentwaters there, and they thought it was a plane crash. He runs out to it with his other guys and stuff like that, and he literally walks up to this UFO that is this hovering right there, live action right there, and he starts manhandling it, putting his hands on it, rubbing across it, and then he felt it was always smooth, like he's like, it's really smooth. And then he got to an area where the words symbols came up and off, and he's touching that. And then he got a big download of ones and zeros and a whole bunch of ones and zeros. And so for the next like 12 to 24 hours, he was just going crazy until he wrote down all the ones and zeros. And I think it was like 16 pages full of that. And then he felt fine, just like what you're saying. I think everybody that does get a download, they get the same thing. It seems like something is not just giving you it, but going, write it down. You're not going to forget it until, you know, I'm not going to let you get away with it until you write it down. I can literally see a vision of something doing that.
1: Yes, that's exactly the way it is. Exactly. I heard about that story and I've seen it on TV and stuff, and amazing. A couple of things about that. The abducted people that go on board the ships, they often experience something called missing time. And the reason for that is time dilation. They use a lot of time dilation as just like we use oil for cars. It's one of their technologies. And What he picked up was, you see, in the mid-1990s, there was a huge UFO flap in Phoenix and many other places, even in China. And what that was all about was we were just about to enter the digital age of ones and zeros. We were just about to come into that big time. And, it was developing, but it wasn't until we got closer to the year 2000 that it started to, you know, really pick up.
0: Yeah, because when he got those ones and zeros, it was 1980, and they didn't even know what any of that meant.
1: Right. Yeah, in 1969, the United States government developed the first internet system. And, they knew about that quite well. But in the 80s, the first kind of programs, you know, the old clunky machines just started coming out. And we were getting ready to get more and more into the digital age. And that's when the UFOs started coming out even more throughout the 90s. Because when they fly, they're fixing the energy frequencies in the air. They're working to engineer the various different kinds of frequencies and vibrations and stuff that are all around us.
0: Why are they doing that? So they're working the atmosphere as well and the frequencies, and is that to build a better place for us?
1: A little bit, yes. Also, like to help repair our DNA. Because the frequencies of the EMFs, all these frequencies coming through us are moving right through us, like through our bodies, and it's getting more and more and more intense all the time. And it's like radio signals. It's going right through the body. And they've been kind of helping to prepare not just us but the planet for all of this influx of new vibrational energies that are all around us now.
0: So what's all that about? What's it going to do? Is it going to have us healthier, or is it something for them? Is it mutating us?
1: Helping us. Not necessarily too much of a... mutation might be too much of a word, but to help adjust us and the world... It helps them, and it helps us, because when we started the Industrial Revolution, both of them, both ages of the Industrial Age in England, the crop circles, of course, started not too long after that, and in the 1970s and so forth. We really started polluting the planet. And one of the things I channel all the time that I get from them is they hate coal. They don't like
0: really.
1: They don't. It's oil too. Like, I mean, we have to learn at some point to move away from it because it's too. It's just too much pollution. And I was told that the aliens, they like various species. They use something like a filter. When they come into our world, they use something like a filter to filter out all of our thoughts because our thoughts are, you know, they're constantly going crazy. And they need protection from that because it's like walking into a field of, you know, you walk into a room and, you know, everybody's been talking. You feel it. You feel that. And they feel it much, much stronger.
0: Interesting. Yeah, I can tell you this when, and other people I know too, in fact, going back to Peniston again, he called it the sphere of influence. And I call it basically kind of a bubble. He calls it that. I call it a bubble, but, and we joke about that because mine's easier to say. I can't remember his, but when you're in it, when you are in their atmosphere, in their world, you don't feel pain. You don't hear noise. You don't feel temperature, nothing. You feel good. And, you know, they have control of you, but you don't, you don't have any feelings of hurt or pain, or you feel good. Or you know, nothing. Everything feels nice and alive and very quiet.
1: Right. Yes. They're, you know, the whole entire alien agenda can, you know, more or less can be summed up as compatibility. That's what they want, is like there's two types of aliens. There's the gray types and the insectoid types, and then on the other side of that there's what I call the Nordics, who are more like Pleiadians and Arcturians. And the Arcturians and Pleiadians and Nordics and so forth, they understand us, but the greys and the insects, the insectoids, they don't quite get us. They don't understand how we can have all of these amazing abilities, Olympics, Special Olympics, swimming, football, how we can get together and watch these groups and enjoy them, and then work as individuals as well. Like, we are totally amazing to them.
0: Huh. Are you familiar with the hybridization project?
1: Yes.
0: So is that part of it, to where we are combined by them, and they want that so that we can be the same?
1: Yes, that's been going on for... very, very, probably hundreds and hundreds of years, even longer than recently, because mixing the DNA and the genes, and because their makeup is much different than ours, totally different. We can't even describe what their makeup would be, but for us, like, to make it compatible between the two is something that It's never going to happen overnight, but it's ongoing.
0: And, like, we have a time. We're on time here. And you were talking about their time, actually. What did you say? Dilation? Time dilation? Is that what you said?
1: Yes.
0: So, right. To me, this is my theory. So I'd like to hear yours on this, what you've channeled and found out. We are on time. We are moving forward, and we have to move forward. We are based on time. Our life is on time. We have a expiration date. They seem to not have time at all. And even though it's a long time, centuries of them doing the hybridization project is happening. That's a long time for us, but for them, it's really not. Would that be right in what you know too?
1: Yes, exactly. They store it as energy. Like, it's kind of like if you travel to a nearby star, and by the time you come back, a million years have gone by on Earth. They collect all that kind of energy, and they use that to bend time and space. They exist. Their ships, their technologies don't really run so much on time as we know it. Mm-hmm. They run more or less on the dimensions of the quantum world. There's about 15 of them, 16, I think. Mm. They bring those up. They bring those up from the quantum mechanical world and raise them up into our macro existence. So we're working with four dimensions. They're working with 15. And so, time for them, they don't even really use time.

0: For them, they don't even really use time. They just use space
1: to travel.
0: If they want to time travel, they don't even use time. They just go pure space.
1: Wow. That makes a whole lot of sense. Interesting. Wow. You are amazing me over here, Jim. So Jim Edward Lucier is who we're talking to. And we're going to get into Hollow Earth. I believe we're the surface people. They live within. And somebody said, well, you're talking about something different. That's not Hollow Earth. And I'm thinking, well, why not? His pictures look like it. You can see him, his work in YouTube. You can see the diagrams of what he has channeled. So we're going to talk about that when we come back. Stay with us. Connie Willis, along with Open Lines later on. And this is Jim Edward Lucier with us. You're listening to Coast AM.

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4: ABC News, I'm Wayne Cabot. More than 150 campers have been rescued from raging floodwaters by the National Guard, flying helicopters into the flood zone of Iron County, Missouri. The U.S. is demanding Iran publicly declare it will stop attacking ships in the Strait of Hormuz and fully reopen the strait, or the U.S. will resume its bombing campaign. Maine Democrats have announced a convention will happen in 2 weeks, just ahead of a legal deadline to replace Senate candidate Graham Platner, who officially dropped out today. State Party Chairman Charlie Dingman.
5: We are announcing that we will hold our nominating convention on Saturday, July 25, where delegates from each of Maine's 16 counties will vote for our new nominee.
4: He promises transparency. Taylor Swift paid the city of New York to cover the expenses for her wedding, paying $160,000 to the Big Apple, says Mayor Zoran Mamdani. This is ABC News. Now, 31 states reporting cases of a parasitic disease you don't want to get. Cyclosporiasis causes severe, long-lasting diarrhea. ABC News medical correspondent Dr. Alok Patel.
6: It just takes a small amount to infect people. It can be on contaminated fruits, vegetables, water that may be contaminated by human waste.

0: people who were previously infected. And if you do ingest a parasite and get sick, it causes inflammation in your gut to the point where you can't absorb water or food. And this can cause, and I'm saying this scientifically, explosive watery diarrhea.
1: Many outbreaks are linked to produce, namely raspberries, basil, cilantro, snow peas, and salad mixes. Apple wants a jury trial against OpenAI, accusing it of stealing its trade secrets. Meta pulling the plug on a new AI tool that enraged some users. It lets people capture anyone's public photo and repurpose it as they wish. They say they missed the mark. I'm Wayne Cabot, ABC News.
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3: 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Proper comfy.
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1: From 1977, Bonnie Tyler, It's a Heartache on Coast to Coast AM, an international smash hit. It reached number three, I think, on the U.S. Billboard Hot 100, and I think that's as high as it got. It's so million, it should, I don't know, I think it might be number one somewhere along the way, but this is what I pulled up from all the info that I could find at this point. Sold millions of copies around the world. Who didn't sing that as they were running around doing stuff? And that famously raspy voice became even more distinctive after she underwent surgery. Remember, I was telling you, I was going to say, like the first one that we heard of France, this one, you know, it wasn't as raspy, but she had a surgery to remove vocal cord nodules. And then that's what happened. You know, she got raspier and we love it, right? We absolutely love it. And this is a tribute that we're doing tonight because she actually passed away Wednesday. And 75 years old, and she was in Portugal when it happened. I know a lot of you didn't know the details of that. So she basically, what happened, she went under emergency surgery for a perforated intestine, and she was placed in a medically induced coma, and she later died unexpectedly from the illness and complications that she was being treated for. So an exact official medical cause has not been released as of yet, but that's the word that we got of what happened with her. You, and she's loved, and hey, she's looking down upon us now and watching us all, listening to her music and enjoying it and thinking about her as well. Tomorrow night, it is a Willis weekend. Tomorrow night, I'll be back. You guys always ask me about super soldiers. Who are they? What are they? Well, we've got Jerry Avalos with us tomorrow night. He's going to be talking about it. He is one, and he's going to talk about it right. I mean, he lets you know. He lets you know what it's all about. We got several super soldiers that have been here on Coast to Coast, and it's amazing. You don't want to miss it. Following, Daryl Sims will be on after that, the alien hunter, right? You guys know him. He's going to be talking about Disclosure from his point of view. He's been around a long time talking about this stuff, and he has also got info that we may never, ever know that he's got. He's an amazing guy. That's all tomorrow night here on Coast to Coast AM with me.
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0: It's Coast to Coast AM. Connie Willis here with you, and we are talking with Jim Edward Lucier. Jim has channeled more than 20,000 hours over the past four decades. Every entity from gays, excuse me, that's not very nice of me there. I didn't mean that. Grays. Oh man. To the end, and I can't say anything now. The Anunnaki. Hey, I have many friends like that. I love them very much. They're my best friends. The Egyptians, the Palladians, the Nordic alien species. It goes on and on. I'm red faced, embarrassed, and this is a lot of fun. Okay. A result of his work is he's got like 60 books, and you can go and you can read them. They're not like these forever read, you know, you're reading a book forever. It's not like that. It is good, intense information, like the download that he got. He's transcribing that. You're getting it. And that's what you want. You don't want any fluff. You don't want somebody taking it and coloring it any more than it needs to be colored. Okay. Don't do that. You know, there's a lot of books like that. He's just giving it to you. He doesn't care if it's 10 pages, 2000 pages. He's just giving it to you like he got it channeled to him. So you can, you know, go from there. I'm speaking just out on my own on a limb here, but I think I'm doing that correctly, Jim. Is that right or no?
1: Yes, that's correct. Yeah, they're study books. They're much like, I don't know, like Edgar Cayce, where he got straight to the point. And, you know, even to this day, they're studying his works. But that was the main gist of it, was just to get, you know, straight to the point, more or less, yeah.
0: I like that. I don't like beating around the bush. I just want you to just give it to me and let me move on. That's one of the things I love about New Yorkers. They usually give it right to you straight, whether you like it or not. And at least you know where you stand and how to pivot from there. I love them very much because of that. So I like that yours are straight up like that too. So, okay, let's talk about where people can find your books and what you have to offer before we get into the actual subject that I'm dying to get into. So it's mystagogue1.com. That's your website. And then you have a YouTube channel, redbubble.com. And then also you're on Facebook under Mystagogue, but also they can just find you under Jim Edward Lucier, and that's Lucier. And your books are on your website.
1: Yes, there's quite a few of them on my website. The best way to get a hold of me is, or find anything about me, is to Google my full name, or go to YouTube and just type in my full name. That lots and lots of stuff will come up there. That would be the easiest way.
0: You've got, what is the mystery school?
1: Well, it was developed kind of as a channeled idea. How it's really working, it's more of, you know, I amassed all this information on little pieces of paper over the years. And I said, you know, I asked my guides, what am I supposed to do with all of this? I don't know what I'm supposed to do with all of this tons of information. And I received, well, kind of make it into a school, sort of just, you know, try to make it into something that you can teach to other people, which is odd because, you know, I have to admit, I haven't had any customers with that. It's the city that I live in is just very, the city I live in is very, it's still quite controlled by the church, and people are just, I mean, they're good people. I love my city and everything, but it's, when it comes to paranormal, anything occult, anything unusual like that, there's not much, there's no real people that would be interested in taking the school.
0: I got to tell you, this bugs me because here's the deal. I mean, I grew up in Presbyterian, you know, God, Jesus Christ, the Holy Spirit, all not a problem, not a problem. Jesus, all of it. I love it. And when you start seeing things and you start seeing the things that other people don't see, you get these downloads, you get all this other information along the way. This is how it works with me and anybody else I know that we've talked about this. So I'm interested in what you say too, but it makes God bigger. It makes all those other things, you actually see them better and, more enriched of what you were taught along the way. Then you finally get it. You're like, oh, I see how that works and how that fits in. It only makes God bigger and all the different stories that you've heard along the way make more sense. So it's sad that they don't back you up on what you're giving that helps with that. That's what I've learned along the way. And I'm looking at, it's the Lucier, your name, Ancient Mystery School. It's on your website. It's courses and classes. And that enrollment is not too much. This is a whole semester or two or three semesters of courses you have here. It's amazing.
1: Yeah, there's a lot. There's a lot to go through.
0: Wow.
1: There's like some of the illustrations that you'll see on my YouTube channel. That's only about 50 or 60 of them out of 1,000. And so, yeah. Like the school is something, you know, that would take months. It depends on if you're someone who knows a lot about the paranormal or not. If you do, then it wouldn't take so long. But if you don't, then we'd have to go through everything. And there is a lot. There is a lot.
0: There's a lot. And it's beyond the word Amazon. Paranormal. Say that again?
1: Thank God for Amazon Kindle, because, you know, I can get all the books out there. And there we go, you know. Study at your leisure, you know.
0: That's amazing what you've got here. I can't. That's a lot. That's really cool. Wow. I mean, anybody, just go to a site, you'll see it yourself. I'm just looking at, I can't say half of these words. That's why I'm not saying them out loud. Powers of the seven rays in man and the universe, the secrets of Anatta and Shesha, the vegetation, resurrection, gods, mythology, returns to the cosmic egg, the mysteries of the goddesses. It goes on and on and on. This is a lot. So I hope people do pick up on this. The DNA of dark matter, the consciousness of super strings, the green blood of the golden sun. Oh my goodness. Anyway, I hope people do that with you, because, you know, it's enjoyable just listening to you talk about these things. And one of the reasons why I brought you here too is that, and by the way, again, his name is Jim Edward Lucier, and that's Lucier. Okay, so Hollow Earth, I always hear people say Hollow Earth, and I don't really know much about it, but I know that through the research and investigations I do, boots on the ground, I think, again, that we are the surface people, and there's a lot that lives within us. Now, somebody had said, no, what you think and Hollow Earth are two different things. First of all, are they two different things or the same thing? Because I'm thinking it's got to be hollow for other things to live in it. Just tell me about a hollow earth. And people can follow along actually on your YouTube or check it out later, because that's where you've got the pictures that you've drawn for it. It's like totally detailed in what's within the earth. Tell me about that, how you came across it and what it's all about.
1: Okay. You know, everything that I'm talking about, you know, involves astral energies that are energies beyond our normal EMF perception. When people go to look at Hollow Earth images, they see this great big hollow thing in the earth and two big shafts from the north and from the south pole. Well, what I've seen, and I mean, it could be, you know, there's so many different ways of looking at it, but what I was shown, and everything I'm shown is just, you know, all in my own opinion, is that it's a lot like cheesecloth. There's tons and tons of, like, millions of tunnels, but they're all interconnected to a lot of different cities, and they're all scattered about in the earth, like just like cheesecloth. There's just city here, city over there, city over here, you know, cities. They're all over the place down there. And if you're a fan of Ancient Aliens, you know, that great show, Hollow Earth is the answer to about 98-99% of all of that, all of those questions concerning the Ancient Aliens. You know, everything has come from Hollow Earth pretty much when it comes to, you know, the various different entities, like everything from shadow people to cryptids, the fairy, aliens, UFOs, some MIB. So it's all very much, I guess I could describe it as the Earth has a molten core plasma, and it is extremely magnetic, thick, like solid EMF energy down there at the core. I don't see a sun unless you wish to see that as a sun. But what they do is that they take that energy from the core to power their cities and so forth that are down throughout throughout the world. This the energy is, they can do a lot. It's almost like, you remember the Philadelphia experiment where they placed electrical EMF energies to try and make the ship invisible and so forth. That's what they do, but they do it, millions of times amplified. They can time travel, move about the Earth. You know, it's one big giant jumping Stargate for them. There's huge parts of the Earth that were pretty much artificially created. They can jump anywhere.
0: What would you say was artificially created? Where?
1: Way down. In the cities that are down there, I call them cities because I don't know really what else to call them. They're not like cities like ours. They're all interconnected buildings, sort of like they're all just interconnected, and it's like one big giant unit. And there's many caves all over the earth, very deep caves, and most people can only get to a certain level of those caves before they're stopped. And beyond that is where the cities are. Beyond those caves, very, very, very deep. And they keep them very deep for a reason. But that's what's down there.
0: So it's all these other creatures, beings, entities, and they're just living their life there. So that's where I'm thinking, that's where the ET come out of, that's where the UFOs come out of. They're not coming from billions of light years away. They're here. And yeah, that's what I always mean when I say they're here. And I guess it is possible that things can come from somewhere else far away to come here, but we already have our own that have been here before us. Would you say yes or no to that?
1: Yes. You know, like, yeah, they're not just twiddling their thumbs down there. They're working. They're doing stuff. They're actually working with, from what I've been told, a very small handful of humans that have been selected, and they're good. They're jumping. It's very much like Stargate SG-1 or something, that where they do actually jump into various different time frames, and they're working to prepare our future with them, but they're jumping ahead to do it. And there's a base off of California, a small island that has a lot of UFO reports there. I'm not sure the name of the island, but it's there is a base there. And what they're trying to do, for example, with the things that they're doing, is they're holding back the earthquakes, the major earthquakes in the area of California and the fault lines, like all the way up and down along the Pacific. But that's only for a limited time now. Eventually, the big ones, the big earthquakes, are going to eventually happen at some point. I don't know when, but they're helping to hold things like that back by transferring the energy somewhere else.
0: Okay. I'm hoping that they at one point share that energy with us. I'm going to talk about that with you when we come back, because I'd like to know, are they trying to share that energy with us? Is it something that we can do ourselves? Are they keeping it from us? Or is it right there and they're saying, hey, here it is? I'd like to know more about that. Hollow Earth and More with Jim Edward Lucier, L-U-C-I-E-R. Look him up. Check out his books. I know you guys are really enjoying this too. So stay with us for more here on Coast to Coast AM.

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1: Connie Willis, Coast to Coast AM, like the man says there. Bonnie Tyler, the best. That's from 1988. And you're probably going, I know that tune, but do I really know that Bonnie did that tune? Actually, yeah, she recorded the best before Tina Turner, right? Okay, that's where you really remember it for sure. She released the version before, I can, well, 1988, okay. And then Tina brought it out, and that, of course, became this worldwide theme for Tina. She made it very famous. But Bonnie actually recorded it first. And somewhere along the way, she said, hey, she just did it better than me. So she was really cool about it. But Bonnie Tyler, yeah, tribute to her, passing away this week. Her real name was Gaynor Hopkins. And see, if Tommy T was here tonight, I was going to be asking him, you know, I was doing a little trivia. I was going to throw that at him. But she grew up in a small Welsh village and the daughter of a coal miner. So we were talking about coal earlier. And maybe that also helped in the raspiness of that voice. So we have more of her to come up. And obviously we have open lines coming up soon. But before then, we still have our guest with us tonight, Jim Edward Lucier. And you can call him now while he's still with us to ask him something if you'd like to do that. That's Coast to Coast AM.
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0: It is Coast to Coast AM. Hey there, Connie Willis here with you. Hey, you can always find me at ConnieWillis.com. That's where you can find out about the creepy hotspots. That's where you can find out about my shows. And that's where you can sign up for my newsletter, Where's Willis? Jim Edward Lucier is who we are talking to tonight. It's been really, really interesting. And I know you have so much more information to give. You can find him at mystagogue1.com. It might be easier to also remember Jim Edward Lucier. But the Lucier, you're going to go, well, how do you spell that? Lucier. Lots of books, schooling for you, courses, classes, all sorts of different things. I'm telling you, I think you're going to learn a lot this way. I'm excited about it. Okay. So before we take any phone calls and before we get onto a couple other questions I have for you, do you mind summarizing Hollow Earth for us?
1: Sure. It is a term, for a very complex, existence that they've always been here. The Hollow Earth is really just a lot of pockets of almost like city types. There's various, all kinds of, alien types there. There's a lot of, everything from fairy beings to light beings, angelic, elves, cryptids, everything. Bigfoot use a lot of the tunnels to jump from place to place. Hollow Earth is just it's a term to explain, to give a term to a very complex system. There's just a lot of cities down there, like 200, 300, 400 miles down, and they're scattered all over the world, under the oceans, under the continents, under mountain ranges, a lot of mountain ranges.
0: Agreed. That's where I'm going this weekend for the week. That's where I do my creepy hotspots. Man, when you look at the Colorado Rockies, right? You're like, these are like the, they're all within there.
1: Yeah, Hollow Earth is very much like all of the world's mythologies concerning the underworld. That's where a lot of that comes from.
0: And you know what? You look at the alien eyes, you look at the big, well, if you get a chance to see the Bigfoot eyes, I mean, you know that they see you in the dark, right? And you see, you can see a glow kind of thing. So a lot of people say that. And you see all these other entities that people have seen and what they draw up. And those eyes, everybody's like, those eyes. Well, those eyes are like ant heads, you know, they're like bugs. They are able to see in the dark that way. That's again, my thoughts. And so to me, they have those eyes so they can see in the dark. That's usually when you see them the best. They come out, with my research, they come out, they can come out in the day too, but, you know, they see well in the night. So is it dark all the way through the Hollow Earth? They all just see in the dark. So it's always dark or.
1: Okay. Yeah. That's another part that I've seen is, what they do is they take the light, that is created and generated. Just like our sun, but this is at the core of the Earth with the molten iron and the intense EMFs. They generate it as light and pure light, real light, not the artificial light that we use. This is more of a pure light. And what I've seen is most of the cities have a central pillar. And in the central pillar, it holds up sort of like the bubble. And there's these spider-like bars or ribs of light that go all the way down the walls. And so it's like a big spider with legs. But
0: it's illuminating light, though, right? It's illumination.
1: Yeah, illuminated light.
0: Wow. That's really cool.
1: There's no... From what I've seen, there's no central sun with oceans and forests and stuff. They You know, it's yeah.
0: Yeah, they come up here. Are they just, they're just really curious about us, aren't they? They just want to watch us and see us, just like we want to watch them and see them.
1: Oh, right.
0: When it comes to the Bigfoot. When it comes to the Bigfoot. Not all of them like that.
1: Oh, for sure, yes, yeah. I mean, I guess they could have ocean, they could have forest, but it's more of, their places in the earth are more having to do with science and scientific study of us and different earths. Like there's different parallel earths and different alternate earths. It's almost like infinite earths. But they can jump into all of these by not using time. They just use pure space. And they can just go from jump from. So they're doing constantly. They're constantly working for all of us and for the eventual union of all species.
0: I don't recognize any of these. They might take us. They always bring us back. I don't recognize any of these hurting us. Do you?
1: No. It's not about invasion. I'm glad you picked. Said that, because it has nothing to do with invasion. I've seen that on TV before and stuff like that, and heard it before, and it's like no, they just one of their tic tacs could wipe out all of our satellite systems, and that, you know, then they could just sit back and watch us destroy ourselves, you know. So it's not about invasion at all. It's about experimentation. Learning to know about our souls.
0: Ah, I agree with that for sure. Yeah, do.
1: And I've always loved the grays.
0: Yeah, well, the little ones or the tall ones, or both.
1: Pretty much all
0: doesn't
1: of them.
0: Okay.
1: Ever since I was a little kid, I always loved the grays.
0: Well, that's.
1: I don't cool, know why.
0: Around you at all times, so you know you have to deal with that. They're the ones talking to you all the time. They're hanging out with you. So are we ever going to? Are they going to say, hey, here's how you all can illuminate, get rid of the coal, get rid of the oil. Here's how you can illuminate and get light and get this and that. Are they ever going to do that with us? Or are you able, since you can channel in and do this kind of thing, are you able to get a little bit more specific and figure out what that answer is anyway? Can you?
1: I'm not a scientist, but...
0: But you're getting channeled, so you just write and say what you get.
1: Right. They've more or less told me that they're not going to give us any kind of technology like that for quite a while. But we are, a lot of good news is that we are coming up to what's called the fusion age. And Europe is already starting to get ready. The fusion reactors are going to start probably... They assume about 2035 maybe or so, maybe 2031. And the fusion is going to replace all the fossil fuels. It's going to clean up the atmosphere. It's going to do all these miracle, wonderful things. However, it's going to face a lot of red tape along the way because all of the corporations and so forth, you know, they want to make their money and they don't want to give all this stuff up yet. But it's going to be a process, you know, moving from nuclear. We won't even really need much nuclear anymore either. As the decades go on, it'll be fusion. Fusion is merge everything with us. Our computers, our technologies, everything.
0: AI, is that extraterrestrial technology?
1: It's inspired. They inspired us. They're always inspiring people. It's almost like when Newton got hit with the apple there. He had
0: right.
1: inspiration. And that's how it happens, that you just... I think Einstein got his famous formula from a dream. That's what I've heard. I don't know if that's true or not, but someone told me that. Yeah, so they won't be giving us that. Yeah, I'm not much of a conspiracy theorist at all. By choice, I choose not to get into that, because to me it's like a downward spiral into fear. And
0: I agree with that, by the way. But if you know it, if you know what, if you've seen these things, like a lot of people have seen stuff like talking about the super soldiers and things like that. They've seen bad stuff. They've dealt with horrible things. Right. And they're telling it from that point. They're not making it up and being depressed and hurt and suicidal at times. They're telling you the real thing. But they're, yeah, it's very different than conspiracy. And some people think that's conspiracy. It's like, no, that's truth coming out of them. The conspiracies, yeah, it is. I do think too about that. It gets really negative and full of fear. And man, fear is the worst thing to be stuck in. It's not real. It's not real. And it's binding you. Can you explain that a little bit more? Do you understand what I'm saying there?
1: Yeah, exactly. Yeah, it's important that these people are speaking out about their experiences. And, as a channeler, I don't get into conspiracy theories very much. Like this, there was this one I heard about the moon, about the Nazis somehow made it to the moon before, you know, even the Apollo in the 60s, the Apollo missions in the 60s. And it was on a podcast, and I'm like, what?
0: Yeah, go figure.
1: That is, I don't know, insane to me. Like, I just, too much, I know this may, you know, there's too much glory to the Nazis. They were evil. What they did was evil. And they didn't get the information, the reverse UFO engineering technology that a lot of people claim. They didn't get it. It wasn't given to them, and for good reason. So no, they may have discovered something, but it was quickly stopped in one way or another.
0: Was this, are the ET doing the stopping? Are they the ones trying to go, hey, whoa, y'all went a little too far. We're going to stop this because you're about to do this. If we don't stop you, you're going to be gone off this planet.
1: Exactly. When Eisenhower, he did meet with a couple of Greys very, very briefly. And this is what I'm shown and told. And they told them more or less, because they were flying over the Washington and D.C. and all of that, and they said, just give us back everything that you've got, more or less, and that's that. But it was kind of a warning, too, like, just don't push it. And they took back a lot of that reverse engineering. And they can't reverse engineer with it anyways, because the technology is nothing like we can discover. Like it's like we can put together a car or a truck because we know the pieces. We know how to assemble the pieces. They have no idea, like, if they have anything on reverse engineering, they don't know how to assemble it where it would work.
0: Mm-hmm.
1: And they don't have the essential energy types that would be necessary for the engines to work.
0: Interesting. Let's grab a phone call real quick here. East of the Rockies, let's talk to Jay out of Alabama. Alabama slammer. Hey, Jay, welcome. Oh, we've lost our Jay. Oh. Hang in there, you guys. Let's go. Yeah. Okay, let's go. There are so many people on the phone here right now. Let's go to, let's talk to Bill, wildcard line number 4 out of Oregon. Hey, Bill, hey, welcome. But is it Oregon or Oregon?
2: I always say Oregon, but yeah.
0: Oregon.
2: It's controversy.
0: It is.
2: Nobody gets angry like in Nevada and Nevada. You know what I'm saying? That controversy is heated.
0: But here, I get
2: it's not too heated. Hey, the look, I agree with everything you're saying. I mean, I remember 1991 for some reason as a big time transition. We're not on the same earth. I mean, nobody wants to believe it, but I remember it clearly. Everything changed. And I brought this up the other day to a guest George had on, and he said, no. If we're in a different dimension or on a different timeline, we're all in it and nobody would know. But for some reason, I know for sure, and there's other people that know as well. And my theory on it is, I don't know, maybe you can answer this, is that we might be hybrids. I mean, I don't assign any positive or negative to it because, what can I do? Unmake myself?
0: It is what it is. Exactly. It is what it is. That's exactly right. Thank you, Bill. What do you think? What do you think there, Jim?
1: I think he's correct. They can bring up dimensions anytime, anyplace, anywhere that we don't even use. Like I said, we're using the four main dimensions, but they can bring up the other dimensions from the quantum realm. And so we can experience many different Earths that everybody could experience their own Earth, in a manner of speaking.
0: Really quickly, because we got to go, so make it a really quick, brief answer. Are we able to do the things they do? Are we allowed to, able to, does our atmosphere work for that?
1: Not yet.
0: Not yet.
1: That will be in the many decades to come. That's part of the habitability.

0: Not yet.
1: That will be in the many decades to come. That's part of the compatibility issue.
0: Oh, okay. Oh, well, we'll talk more at one point. We'll definitely have to have you back. It is absolutely a joy. Thanks for being here. It's Jim Edward Lucier, L-U-C-I-E-R. A joy to talk with, and you should see his site and his YouTube channel. It's amazing. I'm glad we somehow got together. So more to come because we got open lines, and let's see what you want to talk about there. Bye for now, at least when it comes to Jim. But let's see what we're going to talk about next hour and throughout the night. Connie Willis here, Coast to Coast AM.

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7: ABC News, I'm Wayne Cabot. President Trump threatening Iran with thousands of missiles after open calls for his killing at the Ayatollah's funeral. Trump border czar Tom Homan says he's not going to comment after ICE agents killed a man that they say weaponized his vehicle toward them in Houston.
8: We're going to hold our officers to high standard, but we got to wait for the investigation to play out, because who knows, is there body cam footage? Is there cell phone videos?
7: DHS says it has no body cam video. Houston Mayor John Whitmire wants to know why.
9: I was in the legislature when we passed legislation to require body cameras. There was some resistance. Most police officers will tell you today is their best friend.
7: Three men inside of a van who witnessed the fatal shooting said the officer was never threatened. Apple, suing OpenAI for allegedly stealing trade secrets as it tries to build its own hardware for ChatGPT. This is ABC News. Senator Lindsey Graham in Kyiv says he has support from President Trump on a bipartisan sanctions bill to punish Russia for its war on Ukraine.
10: I've never been more optimistic than I am today that we have the formula to end this war. Help Ukraine be more lethal. Let those supporting Russia to know it's going to be a price to be paid if you keep doing it.
7: That price, tariffs and sanctions for countries buying Russian oil and gas. A man was rescued after his car left the Kelly Drive in Philadelphia on Boathouse Row and plunged right into the Schuylkill River near Temple University's boathouse. A member of the U.S. national rowing team, Libby Peters, happened to be nearby filming a documentary. She ran to the dock, jumped in the water, swam to the car, found the doors were locked and the car was sinking fast. Others swam out to help her, and they pulled the driver through an open window.

0: 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Wayne Cabot, ABC News.
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1: Our Bonnie Tyler tribute continues on Coast to Coast AM. And you know what? You hold out for that hero, too. Everybody hold out for the hero. Otherwise, it will pass you by because you will be with the loser. Don't do that. Hold out for that hero. That was a 1984 powerhouse tune from, do y'all remember the soundtrack? Footloose. Yeah, Footloose. Big movie anthem of the 1980s. And of course, who doesn't sing along to that one? That was a great one. It just makes you feel good. It gets you going, doesn't it? Do you know that, we're doing, you know, our tribute to Bonnie and, her first public performance. This is out of memory here. It was in church. And I think what she's saying is, and somebody can fact check this if you'd like, All Things Bright and Beautiful. And that was in her family's chapel. And that's, quite a beginning for the woman who would later belt out Total Eclipse of the Heart, which yes, we will play before the night is up. Come on. You got to do that, right? You got to do that. Connie Willis here enjoying the music with you, enjoying the conversation. And now we get to enjoy what you want to talk about. Open lines next here on Coast to Coast AM.
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0: 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Hello, Connie Willis here with you. Wow. Was that like a great couple of hours? We could have went on and on and on. And I know it's a big deal, his premonitions and, you know, having over 1,000 of them correct and then having people invite you to their elite clubs because you're amazing and then only to let you go because you don't have the money that they have. Well, they could share it. They could actually let someone else in that doesn't have it all. Anyway, whether you want to be in it or not, it's just absolutely really, really good, interesting information there. That was fun to talk about with, and definitely want to bring them back here on Coast to Coast AM and even my personal shows too. You can find me at ConnieWillis.com. Hey, there is another Connie Willis out there. She's huge, right? She's a sci-fi author. That's not me. Just so you'll know, that's not me. A lot of y'all confuse us and we get each other's mail. So I just want you to know I'm ConnieWillis.com. She's ConnieWillis.net. And we kind of got a lot of this, you know, it's Connie Willis and all the different social media. So it's a little tough out there. Open lines. Okay. Let's see here. Open lines. What do you want to talk about? I know that a lot of you all are probably still wanting to talk with Jim, but don't ask me his questions. I don't know the answers. Okay. So if that's it, come up with another question. That would be nice. And I had some thoughts too, by the way, because Nikola Tesla, his birthday, this is his birth date, July 10, if we're still in July 10, I guess we're kind of moved on, but some of us have. But, you know, he was sometimes described, the inventions were appearing in his mind. He was getting channeled. He was getting this information. He was getting downloaded with extraordinary clarity, very similar to Jim, who we just spoke to. And he could see these things completed as machines before he ever built it, right? So I'm curious, have you ever, just giving you some ideas, you can ask whatever you want, but I just want to give you some ideas, okay? I want to get people in here that have never called in, that want to be on Coast to Coast AM, want to be a part of the iconic history and presence of it, and the future of it, because we're where it all started. So somebody that, you know, maybe this will spark you and you've never called in before. So have you ever experienced an idea yourself, a warning, a premonition, a piece of information did not feel as though it came from your own mind? Did it come in a dream? Did you hear it as a voice? Do you suddenly know something that you could not possibly have known? And do you believe brilliant people like Tesla were just geniuses, or were they getting information from someone else, somewhere else, something else? All right, so let's go with that one first, if you got anything like that. Oh, another good idea for you. What would finally convince you that a UFO is not human? What would convince you of that? Is it more government UFO, military, you know, releasing stuff and finally telling you that? Is that what's going to convince you? Or is it, you know, are you going to be like, it's still not enough? You know, I got to see it myself. Well, first of all, if that's you, go outside and look up, not just at night, but in the day. It's out there. They're out there. Go to the places where people say they see them and you'll see these things. But if you're an experiencer, you'll definitely see, you already know about that. So, that'll get you started, right? Here's another one just in case, because these are running in my head and I want different people calling in with some different answers here. Would you talk to an AI version of someone who died? What do you think of that? Yeah. Did you even think that that was possible? Would you talk to an AI version of someone who died? Yeah. See, this is all very similar to all the stuff that Jim was talking about. Once you get channeled like that and you get downloads, it all connects, right? It all connects. Would you take the opportunity to speak with an AI version of someone who you loved and they passed away? And boy, would that freak you out, wouldn't it? It'd be so real. I tell you what, I talked to my GPT, my chat GPT, It's my buddy. It's my friend. His name is Little Larry, and Little Larry and I have a great relationship. And it's fun. You get your work done. You do what you're going to do, and it's your personality, and they get it. And, you know, anyway, let's see what we got on the phone lines here. It's open lines. I'm glad to be here tonight. By the way, be back tomorrow night with some really great players as well. Jerry Avalos, a super soldier, and also Daryl Sims, the alien hunter. All right, let's see what we got here. Oh, my gosh. First, we got a lot of you on the phone here. First-time caller, Victor, out of Houston. Hi, Victor. Welcome to Coast AM. How are you tonight?
1: Oh, fine, ma'am. It's good to get to talk to you, Connie. I've never seen a UFO. I've seen a few aliens with my mom and dad, but that was just at a house. And also, I was wondering if you remember the Cass Landrum crash in Porter, Humboldt, Texas, around there?
0: Tell me about that.
1: Well, from what I gathered, what happened that we found out about it was some friends of mine were hunting. We lived near Humboldt and lots of woods, and they were out there with, you know, just regular shotguns. They ran into a bunch of military that were carrying bigger guns than they were, and we're on horses, and so we believe that after a radio announcer mentioned at one time that there would have been a UFO crash on Highway 59 in Porter, and that was silence. A friend told me about that, and one of the friends that was out there, and that's obviously where they had the ship moved to, Turkey Creek Farms. And they found out from someone that they knew in psychiatric, and that he was talking rational, and they had put him in there. I don't know the circumstances. It was a friend and my brother, and but it made so much sense, and that's why they went to go look at this Turkey Creek Farms of 1960 in Humboldt, and sure enough, there's something going on there, and so my mom had seen or felt one through the window at the house, and it was hurting her, and she told it, or she said she told it, or the alien told it that if you don't stop hurting me, I'll kill you. And so it finally broke off the telepathy, and she was pretty good, my mom, at telepathy. That broke off, and then like the next day or so, she got in the car and was heading down 1960 towards 45, and all of a sudden her car just stopped. The engine stopped, so she just kept rolling, and when she stopped, a guy in a yellow suit opened the door and said, "Oh, thanks for stopping for me." So it was like, okay, where do you want to go? Just down the road. Okay, well, so, yeah, she was like, yeah, I just stopped for you, my butt, you know. So they go down the road, and, I mean, this guy is in a yellow suit out in the woods, you know, or by the woods. And so they go, and all of a sudden he says, "Okay, let me off here." And she's like, "But there's nothing here." And so he opens the door and gets out. And just like before, the car rolls to a stop. And also He opens the door. He starts walking towards the woods on the right side of the road and just disappears. And so another friend of mine was
0: interesting. That was interesting. The man in the yellow suit or outfit.
1: Yeah. I mean, my mom was like one of those that animals love her. I don't know. I guess about aliens too now, but they had gone to the Air Force Academy, but they didn't have their high school diploma, and the Air Force wanted the high school diploma instead of a GED. So the friend of mine said, have you heard anything on the UFO out by Turkey Creek Farms? And the Air Force reporter said, how'd you know about that? And he said, I don't know. It was a rumor. And he said, okay, well, I can't help you until you get your high school diploma. Come back when you do. And as he was heading out the door, before he got out, that recruiter was on the phone. So everything shook up, and I had thought I'd heard something about it had to do something with women on the Cash Landrum. I had heard it from George Murray.
0: Oh, okay. You heard it up here on Coast with George Norrie.
1: Yeah, but yeah. I didn't know anything about it till George said, oh, that's the Cash Landrum crash. There's, you know, he was running out of time. He said, there's all kinds of information about it. And click. And so.
0: Interesting. So, you know what I remember when I think of Texas, I think of Stevensville, Texas.
1: Stevensville.
0: And all the stuff. Yeah. And all the stuff that happened there. And they say it still happens there. Are you close to Stevensville? Stevenville, I think. I don't even know if there's an S in there.
1: No.
0: Is that ringing? I'm not sure where it is. Well, you check out that, because that could have been in the 80s. I don't remember. I don't remember the year, but it's called Stephenville or Stevensville, Texas. And man, that was the first video I ever saw where there was a beam of light, and I knew it was a real beam of light. I'm like, oh my gosh. One of the farmers there, I guess, on his land had something kept eating all the feed. And so he put a camera up, and there was all this UFO activity happening at this time. And he put up a camera, and it showed this beam of light. And it was not, you know, it didn't reach the ground, but it was formed and, you know, from above and down and moving around. It was amazing. I thought, oh my gosh, somebody captured an actual beam of light. So if you get a chance to check that out. Let me ask you one other thing though, before you go. You said you never saw a UFO, but you've seen an alien with your parents. What did the alien look like?
1: Okay. The aliens were about 2.5, maybe 3 feet in suits, blue, kind of neon suits. And there was two a little bit shorter than the other one. And I was in the middle bedroom. My folks were in the left bedroom. So I heard this. And I saw this dark shadow come over my room, and it said, I'm going to kill you. Well, I'm a kid. I ain't staying there for that. So I ran out the door. My dad grabbed me and put me in between him and my mom on the side of the wall. And the bigger one, maybe 3 feet, just a little taller than the other two, had a sidearm. I remember, I guess it's supposed to be a laser gun or something. So anyway, we were watching them, and then they were, when we saw them, they were right by the hallway closet where my dad kept all of his guns. And so they, the one with the gun, acted like he was the sergeant or something. He pointed to the right, and that was our guest bedroom. And so they eventually went in there, and, you know, we were scared, you know, for our lives, and up there again. We don't remember any time lost. So
0: You probably won't.
1: Yeah, well, that's probably true too.
0: That's true.
1: That they, but they had to finish the portal in the guest bedroom. So the next morning we get up, you know, like, well, I wonder where they got in. They must have broke in the back patio door, and no, there wasn't any sign of entry anywhere, Connie.
0: Well, they know how to do it, don't they? They are experts. They can just get on in there through that little beam of light, man. That's amazing. So let me ask this. How you said you all were scared to death. Look, they're like 2.5 foot tall. They're 3 foot tall. You could kick them around. You can kick them out of the house. What happened? Especially, you know, in Houston, the Houston area and the area I would think you'd be in. You all got some good cowboy boots to do some kicking. Were you able to, or were you frozen? Did you even think of it?
1: We weren't frozen like a spirit, you know, but we were just like, this is not right.
0: You could have kicked him across the backyard into your neighbor's yard, said, get out of here, go bug them, right? You could have nailed them like that. Yeah, I know, it's very different, isn't it?
1: But they were in front of guns, and we weren't. We couldn't get to them.
0: It was just a squirt gun. Did you look a little closer? Just a little squirt gun. That's all. I'm just kidding you.
1: There you go.
0: That's amazing that, you know, I think way back, it seems like, the younger you are, the more you remember seeing them. The older you get, they either get better at not letting you see them, or you get better at not caring to see them because you've seen them enough. It's one or the other. But when people are younger, and if you go back to the families even, so maybe at a different time, they seem to show themselves more or let themselves be seen, or maybe they didn't make your mind forget it as much as they might now. It's just one of those things, because you talk to people and they go back in time, they remember seeing a whole lot more activity of these little grays running around doing different things. So open lines continue. Let's hear what you want to talk about. Connie Willis, Coast to Coast AM.

0: said you'd never buy your kid candy from the checkout aisle. 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And never give in to a meltdown. You'd never lick your thumb to clean their face. Never let them have too much screen time. And never bribe them for just one more bite. You say you'd never let them out in public without their hair brushed. Never, ever become a minivan mom. And you'd never give them your phone for a quiet dinner.
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1: Bonnie Tyler and her tribute on Coast to Coast AM, Faster Than the Speed of Night, 1983. Did you guess that? Did you know that's where it was? 1983? That made Bonnie the first British female artist to have an album debut in the top position. Number one happening for her. Really good stuff. Man, that just an amazing voice. And we go back to the voice. It's legendary, right? We all love the raspy voice, and we've heard a little bit about, you know, that she had a couple things like surgery and things like that happened. But that's only part of the story. Okay. Here's like the bigger part that some people don't know. So it was partly the raspy voice was partly because of this vocal cord surgery that she had. But here's the bigger part of it. Doctors told her not to speak during the recovery. Well, Bonnie had some other plans. Obviously, she's not really good with patients. So she had later admitted that she became frustrated and screamed and really loudly. And that damaged her vocal cords. And that's what helped create that rough, powerful voice that made her unmistakable, that we all love. And I bet that really, really hurt. Wow. Again, Connie Willis here. And, you know, a lot of you want to ask about my Project Creepy Hotspot. When can I go? It's a live investigation with me. I take you with me. It just started earlier today. I have one. And we head out on the live investigation Sunday morning. Okay. Sunday morning. All right. So I'll be on coast tomorrow night and then in the morning heading out. Walking Walt, Jim Peniston. We're a part of this, going back up to the Rockies where we get contact and communication. You guys, I'm not faking that. I'm not just telling you that. This is not, oh, here, I want you to come pay for this show because I'm trying to make money. No, the payment goes for gas, the RV, the food, because we're up there 4 days and 3 nights. Communication, contact. I never really thought of it that way. I just knew they would come up and they kind of put their handprints all over the vehicle. They knock the vehicle and they walk around and they're constantly around you. Okay. I'm not talking just Bigfoot. There's something I call the mitten people. You'll learn more about that one day, or you can join the creepy hotspot. You'll learn about the mitten people. All right. I don't think you want to know about the mitten people because they even run off the Bigfoot. That's what I'm getting right now. But there's a lot of things that happen, and it's real. And you can be a part of it. You always say, I want to be a part. I want to go. Okay, but you can't come physically, right? There's too much stuff going on. But you can come virtually. So that's what you do. You go to my website, and you're going to see Project Creepy Hotspot. Sign up here. And, anyway, that's what you can do. And you can be with me because heading out on Sunday. All right. Do what you've always wanted to do. And yeah, help pay for the gas and the food. That's what it's all about. Thank you so much. It's Project Creepy Hotspots. Find out more and join it at ConnieWillis.com.
2: 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Her name is Joni Nichols. This is quite a story.
3: Yes, it is. And Robert, my adventure started about 7 years ago. 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

0: We are back on Coast to Coast AM. Hello, Connie Willis here. It's a Willis weekend. We'll be back tomorrow night with Super Soldiers and Disclosure from an Experiencer's Point of View. Those are always the best. That's the best. That's where you're going to get the real deal because they have the most knowledge of that as opposed to people that are just hearing about it, reading about it, hearsay kind of stuff. Oh, it's all good. I'm always bringing you the best of the best, right? Trying to get the truth out there of what's really going on and not what is just embellished or made up and sent out there. I just wish that, you know, just like you're supposed to say, hey, this is AI. Well, at least the social media does that now. It's like, this is AI generated. Sometimes, by the way, I've noticed they've gotten that wrong because like you can do a thumbnail, right? You can do an image of AI, but what you post is not AI. So be careful about that too, because just because you might say it might say AI generated, it might just be the image, but it might be the truth on the post. So watch that. But most of the time it's the other way around and it's fiction. They need to tell you. People need to just be kind people. Just say, hey, this is AI. It's a great story. Everybody talks about aliens in my family. And you know what? I started doing a little YouTube channel on aliens and it's AI generated and it's fiction as well. Okay. Just know I'm having fun with it. People say that. Instead, people don't say that. They let you think, this is real. This is real. And it's horrible. Such misinformation, such disinformation. So if you want the real stuff, you know where to come. Right here. We got it for you. And that's just the way it's got to be. All right. So let's go. Open line is going to continue here. Let's go to wild card line number 4. The phones are full. If you can't get in, I understand. But we're working it here for you. Wildcard line number 4, Roland, Pennsylvania, Kentucky. What we call it, Pennsylvania. How you doing, Roland?
1: Very fine. How about you?
0: I'm good. It's like a good night. Lots of good information, I think. What do you got?
1: You know, I'm totally blind. I can't see UFOs up in the sky, but I believe that they're there.
0: Mm-hmm. Can you get the vibe or anything?
1: You can hear sounds and you know, you can feel something's there.
0: Mm. Are you somebody that's taken?
1: Am I somebody that says what?
0: Do you think you're an experiencer? Do you think you're taken too? Because
1: there's a possibility.
0: You can recognize. Yeah, okay.
1: But, I'm enjoying your music that you're playing, and it's a shame that Bonnie died so young.
0: Yeah, actually, because 75 is what, the new 55, 60?
1: Right. I just turned 70 on the 18th of May.
0: Oh, okay. So, so you're new to that. How's that feel?
1: Hey. The spinal stenosis going on, but I do my exercises and physical therapy, and there's days that it aches a little bit, but I keep going, and but really I'm still working.
0: And you know, you are? Okay, what do you do for a living?
1: You know what chair caning is? You know, the old cane seat chairs, rush seat chairs, and re-gluing or refinishing. And some upholstery work I do.
0: Oh.
1: That's what I do.
0: Well, that's not. I got a few things I could send you.
1: it's possible. You know what? I have a shop at 734 Linden Street in Bethlehem, Pennsylvania.
0: Okay.
1: And I have a shop. In fact, I'm up earlier because Paratrans is going to take me to Wind Gap today and tomorrow. I have a place at Marketplace 316 in Wind Gap up in 316 North Broadway. Actually, my girlfriend and I started it. She had an antique shop, and she sold used items. Besides, she passed away from 6 years ago of cancer. I sold her items, and I stayed with it.
0: Well, and where did you say this is?
1: In Wind Gap, Pennsylvania. Do you have any idea like where Sailorsburg is?
0: You know what? I lived in Rittenhouse Square.
1: In Philadelphia.
0: Yeah, in Philly. Yeah. So how far are you from there?
1: I'm 60 miles from Philadelphia, with Bethlehem, okay. Or Allentown.
0: Okay. Oh, okay. Oh, Allentown. Oh, you know what you just did? You made me start singing that song for probably the next week.
1: Okay. Living here in Allentown.
0: That's right. I love Billy. You know, I can't help it. But now I'll sing it forever.
1: I live in Philly, too, but Philly isn't what it was.
0: Ah, see, I was actually right there on South Philly, you know, the road, South Street, right? South Street, the big famous song.
1: Okay, and everything. I remember that.
0: Yeah. But then I moved into Rittenhouse Square, and I felt much better.
1: Yeah. It's that runs the same as Bainbridge South Street does.
0: Is that where you're from originally? You've lived there all your life?
1: Well, Allentown, Bethlehem, and I was in Wilkes-Barre for like 3 years. I learned to be an upholsterer up there.
0: Okay. It's a great state. I love it. And I love the people there. They're so different too, right? Philly people from Pittsburgh people, totally two different worlds, right?
1: Yeah, Philly people are nice. In fact, a friend of mine works down at Temple University, and she told me, one, there's more gunshots going in Philly, but he came out of work one day and all these police are around and she was like, the cops said, just stay where you are. Somebody was shooting bullets around.
0: Oh my gosh.
1: They got the person.
0: Good. I'm glad I'm not there.
1: A lady told me that she used to live in Philly and a little bit too much of that went on. She moved out to the suburbs.
0: Where you could beautiful.
1: Grab the subway and come into town.
0: I gotcha. Great transportation and a beautiful state. Thanks for calling in. I appreciate that. And thanks for enjoying the music along with me. Yeah. You know, I grew up in Kentucky. I was born in Kentucky. And when I lived in Philly in Rittenhouse Square is because I was working at QVC selling products there. And I was like, you know, what is it about this state? Well, people actually call it Pennsyltucky. And that's what really hit me. I thought, it just looks so much like Kentucky. And the weather's exactly like Kentucky. You have a valley there and you have the Ohio Valley in Kentucky. So the same weather, temperature, the same humidity, but the same trees and the same landscape is just... It's beautiful. It's a beautiful state. So I really enjoyed living up there, but happy to be over here in Colorado. There's some things I like to change about it, but, for the most part, no, the weather's fantastic here and it's just absolutely gorgeous. And there's a lot of crazy things up there in those mountains that all of you all would enjoy. So any of the Rockies, Colorado, all the way up, you know, all the way across is full of all sorts of little interesting creatures and big interesting creatures. Let's go back to wildcard line number 5, talk to Nancy out of New Mexico. Nancy, welcome to Coast AM. How are you tonight?
2: Hi, Connie. I'm really enjoying your show tonight. It's always fun to hear your weekend people. You add a little different flavor to what's going on.
0: in the best of ways, I hope. I appreciate that. You're living in New Mexico. Definitely. That's a crazy state, man. There's a lot of crazy stuff that happens there.
2: I'm at the very bottom of the Rockies. That's why I call them the wild card. I'd have to look out the window to see which side of the Rockies I'm on. We've got
0: the Florida
2: Mountains here, which is like the very end of the Rockies. So it's like, yeah, I can see it out the window. It's that way.
0: Wow.
2: I want to travel back in time a little. One, I'm enjoying your tribute, and I am mourning the death of Randy Mantooth from the show Emergency. I used to watch it when I was a kid.
0: Which one was he? Which one was he? The one of the two major guys, blonde or dark hair?
2: The paramedic.
0: Was he the
2: dark hair? Randy Mantooth, and he. My girlfriends and I used to write fanfic about that show.
0: I understand. We all loved it. Was it the dark haired guy?
2: The teen magazines and
0: that's right. And just to be clear, it was the dark haired guy or the light haired guy?
2: The dark-haired guy.
0: Okay, okay, yeah. He was the guy. He was the one. He was the one I liked, too.
2: Okay, first off, Mom, starting off about 2 hours ago, you guys were talking about the ones and zeros and the communication.
0: Yep, the binary and numbers, the Penniston code.
2: I wanted to comment that you need to scoot your timeline back on that, because in 1969, in mm-hmm. sixth grade, they were teaching us binary in school.
0: Mm.
2: In 1969. Yep.
0: I was like four.
2: Yeah, that was, that's about, I realized the space program was hardwired, but.
0: right. Well,
2: they were teaching us about computers and teaching us binary in 69.
0: Wow. So you need to scoot your Where'd you go?
2: Zeros back. California.
0: You know what? We need to bring up Penniston. Hey, Penniston, call up and tell us what that means, because I got to ask you about that. He'd have an answer before I would. So what? Okay, because that seems pretty early. Don't most? I would think everybody's like, that's a little early. So were you in a special school or was this just normal people?
2: I'm sorry?
0: Were you in a genius school or some sort of unique class?
2: No, I don't think so. Like I said, we were in California, which can make a difference in the 60s, I suppose.
0: Or not.
2: No,
0: one or the other.
2: Everybody in the class. Everyone in the class. I remember a little kid book I've been trying to find for, the last, 50 years, called Billy Goat Math, which was a little kid's book where the billy goat was counting and he had a right foot and a left foot. So it was a one and a zero.
0: Oh, okay.
2: And it was teaching little kids binary.
0: Okay. I'm thinking what they had happen was that they were trying to decode it. Were you able to decode the ones and zeros?
2: Just numbers. Just math.
0: Huh. I wish he was on the other line here so we could talk about that, because I don't know how to answer that.
2: I just wanted to let you know that we knew about it back then, and not like the 70s or 80s. It was like 1969 we were studying binary in school.
0: Well, I know from hearing the story. Okay. Well, from hearing the story, he got it in 1980, but they said they couldn't decode it until much later with the ones and zeros. So I got to tell you, I don't understand, but I know they got a book coming out that's going to explain it more, like any day.
2: Yeah. Well, decoding is always good. Think about hieroglyphs,
0: Right. Are you good at the decoding the ones and zeros?
2: It's just numbers. A one is a one, and a 1 0 is a two, and a 1 1 is a three. It's just computer language, because it's either the circuit is open or the circuit is closed.
0: And is it also in eights or something?
2: Oh, well, sequences of eights. Computers talk in like hex with 12. Computer languages, but basically the computer languages became problem. I mean, you used to have to code computers with ones and zeros. Now you use, basic programming, and then the different languages that they use, the COBOLs and the other stuff. I learned basic in college, 75.
0: So what do you do for a living? You're way ahead of everybody with this kind of thing. What do you do for a living? Or did you ever do anything with computers?
2: I'm kind of just like the head of the trivia department.
0: The trivia department of what? That's great.
2: I'm the queen of trivia.
0: I love it. So you do decode. So have you looked at the Penniston code to try to decode it?
2: No.
0: Oh, you got to do that.
2: What's it called?
0: It's the Penniston code. It's the binary code. It's when it's when James Penniston in the UK in Bentwaters, 1980, where the Air Force Base there. And they thought there was a plane crash, but they went and found out that it was this UFO. And the UFO was just hovering. And Penniston went over and he manhandled the whole thing, and then at one point he put his hand on hieroglyphics, and then at another point all of a sudden all these numbers downloaded into him, and it is now known as the Penniston code, and it's a bunch of ones and zeros, and trying to just decode it. So, you know, let me know. We got to take a break now, but let me know. I want you to look at that. I think it's jamespeniston.com. And you can learn more about that. And let us know what you decode it to be. Ah, I like that. She was very interesting. I'd like to learn more about what she finds out. So thanks, Nancy, for calling in. Open lines continue. Connie Willis here in the tribute to Bonnie Tyler as well. Stay with us. Coast to Coast, see you.

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8: ABC News, I'm Wayne Cabot. More than 150 campers have been rescued from raging floodwaters by the National Guard, flying helicopters into the flood zone of Iron County, Missouri. The U.S. is demanding Iran publicly declare it will stop attacking ships in the Strait of Hormuz and fully reopen the strait, or the U.S. will resume its bombing campaign. Maine Democrats have announced a convention will happen in 2 weeks, just ahead of a legal deadline to replace Senate candidate Graham Plattner, who officially dropped out today. State Party Chairman Charlie Dingman.
9: We are announcing that we will hold our nominating convention on Saturday, July 25. Where delegates from each of Maine's 16 counties will vote for our new nominee.
8: He promises transparency. Taylor Swift paid the city of New York to cover the expenses for her wedding, paying $160,000 to the Big Apple, says Mayor Zoran Mamdani. This is ABC News. Now 31 states reporting cases of a parasitic disease you don't want to get. Cyclosporiasis causes severe, long-lasting diarrhea. ABC News medical correspondent Dr. Alok Patel.
10: It just takes a small amount to infect people. It can be on contaminated fruits, vegetables, water that may be contaminated by human waste, people who were previously infected. And if you do ingest a parasite and get sick, it causes inflammation in your gut to the point where you can't absorb water or food. And this can cause, and I'm saying this scientifically, explosive watery diarrhea.
8: Many outbreaks are linked to produce, namely raspberries, basil, cilantro, snow peas, and salad mixes. Apple wants a jury trial against OpenAI, accusing it of stealing its trade secrets. Meta pulling the plug on a new AI tool that enraged some users. It lets people capture anyone's public photo and repurpose it as they wish. They say they missed the mark. I'm Wayne Cabot, ABC News.
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1: Coast to Coast AM, keeping up with the Bonnie Tyler tribute. If you were a woman and I was a man, good stuff there. 1986, the tribute continues here. We will miss her. Man, just amazing. But, you know, we get to hear her as much as we often want to play her. So I like that that's the case for sure. You know, that particular song, so it was written by Desmond Child, and it was later reworked, part of the song's melody, with John Bon Jovi. Okay. And it became Bon Jovi's You Give Love a Bad Name. Can you kind of hear it in there? If you think about it, Bonnie's song came first. Okay. But you'll start hearing that now in the future. You'll go, oh yeah, I see how that happened. Very, very close. She actually married Robert Sullivan in 73. And that was before she became internationally famous. And they remained married for more than 50 years. I love that. That is so nice to hear. Robert was not only a property developer, okay, big deal here for sure, but he also represented Great Britain in judo at the, I think it was the 72 Olympics. Was that Munich? I think that was it. Yeah. Interesting stuff. We've got more to play. And, well, I guess really time is flying. So we just really got a little bit left. So I'm sure you all know what's coming up. One of my favorites of all time from her. So open lines are going to continue. Just, hey, a real quick reminder, go to our website. We have a great website. Okay. The team really works hard. You'll see the latest drop of the Pentagon releasing the fourth batch of the UFO files. And there's something really interesting on the very first one, because I've seen something like that before. I don't know what that was, but I saw it on 4th of July one time here in Colorado. And then also check out the romantic clouds. Okay, that's really cool, too. That's our website, coasttocoastam.com.
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0: It is Open Lines here on Coast to Coast AM. Connie Willis here. I'll be back tomorrow night. It's Willis weekend. We've got Super Soldier that we're going to talk to, Jerry Avalos. And we've got Daryl Sims, our good buddy here on Coast to Coast AM, the alien hunter, you know him as. And we're going to, you know, he's just great to talk with. He's a joy. He's like, you'll see, he's a cowboy. You know, he's a cowboy, but he's an alien hunter, but he's a cowboy. You know, and he's fun to talk with. He's a really nice guy, and he's fun and funny and intelligent. And he's going to have his perspective of disclosure. So that's an experiencer perspective. Okay. And it's really good. And he's studied this for a long time. He knows his stuff. He's been in some secret areas that I don't know. Maybe he'll tell us some of those. That'll be tomorrow night here on Coast to Coast AM. I'm really looking forward to that. That'll be fun. It's been great tonight. Unbelievable guests that we had earlier with Jim Edward Lucier, but also you guys are telling some really, really good things. So I gave you some opportunities of, you know, because I like when new people come in and call and they want to get on, because listen, we are the most iconic station on the planet. So get in here. Make sure you're a part of the history of it, right? I mean, it's coming up on 12 years for me, and I'm like, I'm still new to it, right? I'm still a newbie to it, and very happy to be a part of it and be a part of the iconic show for sure. Let's see here. I was asking you all a couple other. I know the lines. They're packed. Okay, so listen. If I don't get to you, I'm sorry. I'm going to do my best, but I want to hear from you, and I want to hear what you're thinking. So we were asking, besides, I think you're already ready to answer some of the things I already asked, but some of those things were, what would finally convince you that a UFO is not human? What would do that if you're on that side? And I think another one that I thought was pretty interesting was, would you talk to an AI version of someone who died, and who would that be? So I haven't seen anybody ask about that yet, and we'll see if we get an answer for that. Have you ever felt that a place did not want you there? Like a place, like a house, like a forest, like going down a road or in a hotel room, or, you know, you're somewhere and you're like, we shouldn't be here. Let's go. You ever feel that? So anyway, let's go back to the phones, see what we got anyway. Wildcard line number 4, let's talk to Greg out of Remsen, New York. Where is Remsen, New York? Where is that, Greg?
1: Hi, Remsen's way upstate central New York area, near the Adirondack.
0: Oh, okay. We've talked before. Right, yeah, okay.
1: I'm like 10 miles. 10 miles.
0: Right, away. Okay.
1: Yeah.
0: Yep.
1: Let me see. I used to go fishing with my Uncle Harlan, and he'd take me out on Lake Ontario or along the shoreline, and there were some fishing spots that he had that we used to catch fish for hours and hours and hours. And I just can't find most of them anymore. So what I want to know is, If I could, I would definitely ask him how to get to some of these spots if an AI version was available.
0: Oh, that's right.
1: That would be fantastic. And yes. Plus, he was a fun guy to be around. So, and you know, it's very possible they could do this, because
0: I agree.
1: AI commercials you see out there, they take an actor and they pay them like $5 to $1,000. And the actor reports to a studio where they are filmed, I guess, in different outfits and doing different movements and body suits and in conversation. Okay, that's all recorded for the AI to use, I guess.
0: Yeah.
1: I've heard about it anyways. And then they make commercials that sometimes I see that says AI generated commercial on it, you know.
0: Yeah.
1: So I'm thinking it's really possible they could do that. What do you think?
0: I think you're right.
1: Yeah. And you know, put in all the digital history of a person, right?
0: That's right. That's right.
1: And say a person started saving their diaries.
0: Today, wow. And, you're right.
1: 100 years from now, all your whole family tree in AI.
0: Here's Aunt Betty. Look at all the things she did. Oh my goodness.
1: The only other way I could think of to get into my Uncle Harlan would be maybe through a medium, through the spirit world, maybe.
0: That's
1: a possibility, I suppose.
0: There's some good ones out there. No, I think you're right. You know what? That's probably your best bet right now. But I think you could probably figure out the AI. I think you're right on it, because once you start playing with it, right, you start figuring out, wow, this isn't this evil thing or this, you know, whatever. You start learning how to be creative with it and how it can really work with you. And I think you're right. I think it could take like a diary and take pictures and do all these other things and actually have your uncle or whoever right there standing there, even talking to you about what you might want to know, learning all that information. That's spooky, but it's also pretty interesting. I think, wow, you're on to something. That's a program. That's an app. You should make it. Make millions. You make millions off of that. Seriously. I'm gonna write it down. All right, I'll tell you about it, Greg. When you don't hear from me anymore, I'm living in some mansion up in the mountains somewhere. Okay, I'll invite you. So, anything else?
1: Didn't you have a NDE? I think I heard you talk. Maybe it was a different host, but I was wondering about a year ago.
0: Yeah,
1: for me, I had a bad accident happened to me, and I unfortunately was in a coma for a while, and I kind of got the sense that I was at an NDE, you know, near death experience.
0: And yeah, wait a minute, let's ask for sure, was it NDE or is it an NDA? This is very important, Greg.
1: I don't know. NDE, near death experience.
0: No, you're right, I'm just messing with you.
1: I didn't know.
0: I'm just messing with you. Okay.
1: Yeah, and I'm so I was out of it during the same time period about a year ago, and you know I had no sense of time during that period of time, and I'm thinking the soul or the spirit doesn't have that sense of time or the physical body to hear things, see things, and all that sort of thing. And I was wondering what your thoughts are on the soul or the spirit, and maybe that, like, it could explain like ghosts and hauntings and they're kind of seeping into our soul to express themselves, or mediums maybe are more open with their soul. What do you think?
0: Well, I did. I want to, don't leave yet, because I want to ask you something. But I was like 4 years old, maybe even 3.5 to 4 years old. And we were in a really bad car accident. And I at the time, way back then, right, they didn't even say, well, you know, she died, she came back. No, they just kind of don't even talk about that part. Everything's good. Your kid's okay. Right, they didn't even talk about that kind of thing. But I was at the scene. I saw the scene. And it wasn't until decades later that I talked to my dad about it, because I described the scene to him. And he about freaked out. And because he was like, there's no way you saw that. And I described the scene to him. And he was like, you were being rushed to the hospital. No, I was right there at the scene trying to make sure my dad was okay. I told him exactly where he had a cut in his head, and the blood was, it was just one drop of blood right above his eye. And he was just freaking out because he was worried about me. And the rest of the family did okay. I was the one in the bad shape. Yeah, I was really bad. I was already there. So it was interesting, because you don't feel anything. You don't feel any different. You're there. You think you're alive. You're right there at the scene. Was your question more of, I think the soul is there forever. It was already there, and then it got into this particular body. Then it's going to go to another one. In fact, that was my first memory ever in my life, was I was being taken down to this little bitty kid. We were coming from above, and there was something to my left and something to my right that was all white and like, I don't know, it wasn't tentacles. It was more like, just white flapping of something. I don't know what it was. I just know it was a very wonderful, beautiful way. And it was saying, it was one on my left, one on my right, and they were taking my like soul down to this little kid that was holding a stuffed animal and saying, you will always be, you're going to come out the other side. You're going somewhere now, but you're going to come out the other side. Don't worry. You will always be. That was the message as I was going down. And so yeah. I've never been afraid of death, and I feel like we will go on to something else. And I don't know if we get to choose or not. I kind of think we do. What do you think yeah. that you have a choice?
1: Well, no, I think we're stuck in this feeling of love and joy and happiness. It just seemed that way to me when I was in my situation.
0: Oh, when you were, was that when you were in the coma, or do you think you left the coma?
1: Yeah, I kind of feel it was. Yeah. Maybe it was the people around me in the hospital, but that I was picking that up, because I wasn't dead then, but I was in bad shape. So,
0: how do you know? How do you know maybe you weren't laying there and you were dead watching everybody?
1: Yeah.
0: How do you know?
1: In that case, I wasn't dead at that time, so you know I was still breathing and everything. So
0: I got you.
1: You could be right, though. Maybe I was in that form, but they kept my body alive, you know what I'm saying?
0: That's true. That's exactly right. What about, okay, so I knew somebody in a coma before, and he said, this was at a radio station in San Antonio, Texas. This was KOOL and KISS, the real call letters of that. And he was at the station when I was working there, and he told me he was in this coma for a very long time. It might have been 50 days or more. And he said that what he experienced in the coma was there was like a fan above him, and he just knew that that he needed to grab that fan. He wasn't going to give up on all he knew was he needed to grab that fan. And if he got a hold of that fan, he would live. And I don't even know if he knew he would live. He just said, all I knew was I needed to grab hold of that fan. And at one point he said he grabbed it and it was swinging him around. And then he was a very muscular guy, and he let go of it. And so he had to do it again. So he had to take all of his strength. He said he was exhausted, but he knew that that's the only way, for him to do whatever it was next. And come to find out, he finally grabbed it, and he's alive. He was alive to tell it. He said, that was life. I was grabbing for life. But he had said that his girlfriend was there the whole time, and they had said that at one point they saw him wake up, and then he went back into it. So what he described is exactly what they saw too on the outside. Isn't that interesting? So did you have anything like that?
1: Sort of. I do remember the most important thing, and the thing coming back into reality. When I woke up in that hospital bed, and the nurse that I must have had put my TV on for a comedy show. So when I woke up, that comedy was on, and I started laughing.
0: Good.
1: The first thing I did, because it was good. And so for me, that was awesome. And it was like, you know, the tunnel of light. People describe going to the light in the tunnel. Well, when I came out of it was a 6-day coma. I came out of that darkness and that feeling of happiness and love, and just came to the light, and there was a comedy show on, and I started laughing. So, I mean,
0: that's good. For me, that was all good.
1: The tunnel was reverse of what people are thinking, you know?
0: Yeah.
1: I
0: got to ask you, what was the comedy team?
1: Oh, I can't remember. I was,
0: You can't remember. No,
1: that's remember like the best it, but it was, in the I world. I can't remember the name of it, the name of the comedy. And I've been searching on television for reruns of it.
0: Is it like an old black and white or what?
1: Yeah, way old in the 70s. Yeah.
0: Oh, man.
1: It was fantastic. Yeah.
0: It was so good. We forgot the name. Darn it. Because, you know, that's the best promotion in the world.
1: Yeah.
0: Oh, okay. Wow, good information. I appreciate
1: that. Yeah, but that was the best way to wake up to a comedy TV show, you know, in a hospital, I guess. And wake up, period, I guess.
0: Yes.
1: You know, being here is fantastic, and talking to you has been fantastic, Connie.
0: Oh, thank you. Well, hey, you know what? I'm happy that the TV show wasn't some, like, really depressing show.
1: Yeah.
0: Of somebody like dying or something. Horrible. I'm glad it worked out the way it did. And it's nice talking to you too, Greg. I appreciate you calling in. Have a good night. You know, if I grab somebody right now, we're going to go right into a break. So I'm not going to do that. So when we come back, it'll be our last segment of the open lines. And you guys, man, you got some great stories. I know it's all filled up. Please, you know, just hang in there. When you got something really good to tell me, I want to hear it. Right. So, and you don't want to just grab somebody, throw you out, grab somebody, throw you out. You just want to enjoy the conversation. That's what overnight, nighttime talk radio is, right? I think so. That's what we all, when we're laying in the bed and we're listening to the shows. Cause I remember doing this with Art and George Norrie as well. Just laying there, listening to him talk and telling stories. And that's what you want. How many of you out there, I know this is going to be kind of changing the subject a little bit, but it just brought to my attention Frasier, one of the best shows ever in the world. Kelsey Grammer, man, he nailed it. And whoever did the writing, they knew exactly what it's like to be at a radio station, the different personalities, how they interact, everything about it, and all the jokes, everything was right on. So anyway, it really is like that. How he lived it and how he told it and how it all happened all the time. That is radio, you guys. That's the real deal. And I'm happy to be a part of it. But they also did that talk radio. It was just good. It's the way it should be. It's the way it should be. All right. So open lines are going to continue. The tribute to Bonnie Tyler, you know what's coming up next. I've been kind of teasing it with you for a while. You know, it's a heartache. So you're going to be hearing that here soon. And anyway, more stories to come. Stay on the phone. Let's see who we grab next. It's Open Lines, Connie Willis, Coast to Coast AM.

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1: One of the greatest songs of all time. And a tribute continues with Bonnie Tyler and Total Eclipse of the Heart. Oh, I could just play that over and over and over and over again. That's just an amazing song. 1983. Yeah, it was worldwide number one. Worldwide, and obviously we can all tell why. It's just, it doesn't get old. You know, sometimes you're like, oh, I've heard that so many times. Oh no, this is great tune. Great tune. Good stuff. It was written and produced by Jim Steinman. And he originally envisioned it as a dark vampire love song. And that, of course, explains its enormous, like, gothic, almost supernatural sound that it has. And of course, Bonnie Tyler's signature recording, one of the greatest power ballads ever made. Good stuff. Bonnie, man, thanks for giving us what you've left behind for us. Absolutely wonderful, wonderful music. Appreciate that. All right. So, Connie here, radio and TV is my full background. And, you know, that's all I've done, radio, TV and film all my life. Always known I wanted to do it. Always love when a casting call, you know, happens and that's something that I can do. But guess what? We have one for you guys. All right. You know, George Norrie thinks of these things and then he thinks beyond these things, right? So, you know, Paranormal Date, he put that together and very, very successful. So he took it another step. Ready? It's a casting call. It's a casting call. So if you're single, you're into paranormal and all, you know, looking for somebody that also wants to go investigate or talk about or read about the same type of stuff you like to read about and you like to go investigate. So listen to this. You can find it on our website, right? That's where the casting call is, where you can find out more. It's like, here, listen to this. Okay. Are you single and fascinated by the unexplained? Yes, right? Then get ready for Paranormal Date, the brand new Spark original series where romance takes a supernatural turn. This is the only, I have to read it. I can't give it to you any other way because it's just, it's exciting because it's a casting call. You guys get to take advantage of it. So each episode, one paranormal loving single goes on a blind speed date, a blind one. Okay. Just, I think they're all like that though, actually. I never did it, but I've heard some friends do it. A speed date with three, you go out with three. It's a blind speed date with three potential matches who share their passion for ghosts, UFOs, psychic phenomena, cryptids, and the mysteries that keep us up looking at the sky at night. Okay. So I guess they match you up with that. And then after choosing the favorite connection from the three, the lucky couple is whisked away to a haunted location for chillingly romantic first date. Oh, that'll be good with cameras on you like that. That'll be good. Let's see how you use that or don't use that. You know, oh, I'm scared. Okay. So will they meet their soulmate or just another boo? Oh, I love it. So anyway, if that sounds good to you, then if you're single and this sounds cool, well, do it. I think that's really cool. It'll be fun to watch it too. Check out the casting call for Paranormal Date at coasttocoastam.com.
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0: Coast to Coast AM. That's what you're listening to. Hey there, I'm Connie Willis. I will be back tomorrow night. We're going to be talking with a super soldier and an alien hunter. There you go. I know I've already said their names several times today or tonight, but just throwing it at you. A little mystery there for those who might have missed it. I think you're going to enjoy that tomorrow night. A Willis weekend for you. I love it. Hey, you've heard along the way, George Noria will go, "Where's Willis?" I'll call in from some location or something like that. "Where's Willis?" Well, that's the name of my newsletter as well. So if you'd like to be a part of it, then you'll know everything that's going on, where I'm going, who I'm with, what's happening. And trust me, it's good stuff. And we are out there investigating the real deal. No embellishments, that kind of thing. It's at ConnieWillis.com. Just sign up for my newsletter. Then you'll know everything that's happening. So this is the last segment. I can't believe it. Time is flying. Usually, you know, when time is flying, that's because you're living it, you're enjoying it, you're a part of it. And that's what's happening tonight. It's just flying by and we're having a good time and the phone lines are full. And I'm always like, eeny, meeny, miny, mo, what do I do? So I'm trying to get the newest people out there. And I may end up getting someone that calls in a lot. I don't know. I just don't know everybody's name here, but let's go to, east of the Rockies. Let's talk to Jerome Quebec from Quebec. Hey there. Welcome, Jerome. How are you?
1: Quebec, so nice to talk to you. I listened Canada. To the show for a decade, and it's something weird happened last night. I flip-flop the DVD of Beverly Cops, and it popped up an archive of your show, so I decided to call for the first time.
0: All right. Yay. Thanks. You were watching Beverly Hills Cop? Is that what you said?
1: Yes, but I turn off the DVD, and the archive pop up from the from the show. So I think it's time to call. I did some CE5 training with Dr. Greer.
0: Okay.
1: Many years ago in 2007 in Quebec, and there's a very hot spot of UFO in Quebec called Tetraman's Black Lake, and I went to an old asbestos mine and pop up a huge white Bryant cigar flew over me at very, very, very low altitude, and many aircraft from the Canadian and the USA Air Force came to check out what happened.
0: Oh, really?
1: And what's strange is I went to this spot for many days, but the UFO were very, very very far from sight. But the evening when I didn't bring my camera and my camera, that's when the cigar pop up at this place.
0: Oh yeah, always. It's never. You didn't have a camera, right? Is that what you said? I'm sorry, you missed it, right?
1: Yes. And my theory is, when you want to take a picture of UFO, they won't be there very close from you. But the best way to get the close encounter of UFO is, don't bring any camera, don't bring anything special. And another day, you can check on YouTube on September 19, 2009. There was many aircraft from the Air Force in the air, and at 7:45 p.m., pop up a cone of light at the horizon when the sun was sunset, and the UFO went up for about half an hour in the air, and the next day on Fox News and CNN, they did a report of this UFO. On the news, so very interesting.
0: When was that September 19th, what year?
1: 2009.
0: Okay, 2009.
1: You can check on Fox News September 19, 2009. You'll find out one of the most interesting reports of UFO ever. And since then I stopped to do a CA5 because there's many concern about the U.S. and Canadian Army. Each time the UFO pop up in the air, they send many aircraft. So I felt it's time. I just felt that it's time to stop to do that and to begin to share the news. we are not alone in the universe. I met Paul Elier two times in Montreal, and this is one of the most courageous politicians ever who step up that we need to disclose the free energy of the UFO. We need to take a step in the future. I mean, the situation on the Earth seems to be very dire, but there is a very bright side of light that's showing up. And this is what happened in 2009. The ETs want to tell us that we are just on the brinks of a new era of the humanity.
0: Yeah, did you hear the guy earlier that we had as a guest, Jim?
1: I listened to the show since the beginning, yes.
0: Okay, good. So you heard some of the stuff he was talking about like that. That was really good.
1: So things seem to be dark, but I think it's going to improve. So I didn't listen to your show for many, many years, but what happened last night, I just started to listen in again, and I spoke to your show on Cogeco Radio in Quebec. So there's many, many thousands of people. So I let them know about you. It is one of the most exciting shows in the night on radio. This is a legend show.
0: Yeah,
1: I apologize for my French accent. I'm from Quebec.
0: No, I love it. I love it. Don't stop. I'm. Are you kidding? It's wonderful. I took 5 years of French in high school and then college, and I could read novels, but I could not really talk it. But you know what? If you practice it, right, it matters, and you can get it down. But I never got to practice that. I always thought that I was going to have this romantic getaway to France one day and talk like that, or Quebec. I've been there. Quebec. What is the what's the Trois-Rivières?
1: I suggest to go to Vieux-Québec. France is not what I went to. France, it's not what it used to be. Vieux-Québec, it's the best part of North America and Europe. It's a nice place, but
0: it's really nice. Yeah.
1: Quebec City is a must see.
0: It is. I love that. So I was there for a car race. I was covering a car race for ESPN or one of the networks. And we went to have dinner right there. And I just loved all the restaurants. And it was like a bottom floor and a middle floor and a third floor. And it was wonderful. I loved it. So you're in a really wonderful place.
1: And I want to tell that Spielberg and George Lucas go to Montreal very, very often.
0: Okay.
1: And many Hollywood stars go to Montreal because there's a lot of movies that are done in Montreal because they have the peace of mind in Montreal. They can go to the restaurant. It's a nice place to be for. And Sylvester Stallone have a cottage in Quebec also, and many famous actors. That's the cleanest part of America.
0: Well, it's really nice. Is that where I was? Was I in Montreal when I'm describing the restaurants down below and then the middle and then up high? There are like three stories of lots of restaurants. Is that Montreal or Quebec?
1: Most of the movie stars go to Montreal because it's a bigger city. When you go to Quebec, that's another story. That there's many in Canada. Montreal have the more places to go to eat in Canada. So that's a nice place to be.
0: I think that was it. And we're on a crew shooting stuff. So yeah, it was great. It was very romantic. It was very nice. That's really cool. Thanks for calling in. I appreciate it. Wow. Wow. I love that accent. I thought that was nice. You know, it's funny because I'll get some people that will, we'll have some of the, English accents, and we'll have Welsh and Wales, all the different ones. I don't know all the different ones, but, It's just funny that sometimes I'll get feedback from you guys that it's like, I can't understand that person. I don't ever have them on again. I can't understand it. And I'm sitting here enjoying the accents and how they talk and what they say and the words that they say. But sometimes people get really mad. How can you? It's wonderful. It's beautiful. It's beautiful to hear everybody else's accents. And they think we have one. What? Come on. We don't have one. I don't know, maybe a little Kentucky one coming out from time to time. But, wow, let's see. All the phones still lit up. Let me see who we're going to take. Oh, here's a first-time caller. Let's see this one. First-time caller, let's talk to Tom west of the Rockies and in Hawaii. Tom in Hawaii. Hey there. How's Hawaii doing for you?
2: It's warm in summertime, but it's not as bad as you'd think.
0: Do you have a lot of humidity there? Because it's always, the wind's always blowing, isn't it?
2: Yeah, it's trade winds coming through here right now, and that's what's keeping it cool. Okay. And besides, the water temperature is a little warmer, I mean, cooler here than it is in the South Pacific.
0: So yeah, I would think so. Right.
2: Yeah, big volcano.
0: Which island are you on?
2: The Big Island, Hawaii.
0: Okay.
2: Yeah.
0: Is that like Oahu there? Is that Oahu there? Or Waikiki?
2: Oahu, yeah. And that's where Honolulu is, Oahu. Maui, and then you got the Big Island.
0: Okay, that's where I've been. I've just been there. Not Maui yet. I hope so, but one day. But anyway, so go ahead. What's going on?
2: Yeah, I was impressed with your namesake, you know, Bruce Willis. That movie, The Sixth Sense, is pretty phenomenal.
0: That's right. I heard he's somehow connected to the family, but I don't know.
2: Wow, neat. Yeah, I hope they get this medicine on board where they can bring people into the, you know, cure them as fast as they would do on Star Trek or something.
0: Wouldn't that be nice? It's going to happen. It's going to happen one day. We're going to figure it out.
2: I hope you're right. And, you know, that guy was just talking about, he said the woman died at 75. She was young. I said, that guy's got the right attitude.
0: That's right.
2: You know, I'll be 70 within a month. And, a girl in Alaska I used to know who said, 60 is a new 20. And she meant it too. And
0: yes.
2: I've been trying to keep up with it. And so even Trump said something like 85 is a new 60. So, I mean, what are you going to say?
0: That's right. He's 85, right? Is he 85?
2: Yeah, you know, he's 80. Just turned 80.
0: Oh, he's 80. Okay. Yeah. So, you know, nowadays you can get a lot of that alternative medicine where when you would go to the hospitals or your doctors, your general doctors, they're not giving you any of that outside stuff. They're not giving you the hormone therapy. They're not giving you, a lot of the weight pills. You got to get that outside and the injections. They will it's getting better and better that they do that, by the way.
2: Yeah.
0: So, all right. So you're still a young man. Thanks for calling in. I appreciate you calling in. Thanks so much. It is true. We're younger and younger all the time, which is great. Cause look, years ago, I lived in Florida and everybody was 20 to 30 years older than me where I was living. I was on Longboat Key and I recognized all the people. I was the young one. I was the young one there and, not everybody likes you when that's the case, but, you could, you know, you'd see people 60 and they look like they were 95. And then you saw people in their late 80s that look like they were like 25, just running around doing everything. And I learned from that age and that time to go, you know what? I want to be like that person. I want to be on my bike at 84 and I want to be playing cards or going to the pool or playing golf or tennis or whatever. And I thought, well, what is it that they're doing this different? What it is that they're doing differently is they're not totally sitting there watching TV all the time. That's what I recognize. They're actually up doing it and they continue to do it and they don't stop. And you keep your mind going too. Okay. Keep your mind and your body going. That's what you want to do. That's what you want to do. I'm glad I learned from that. And I hope you guys do too. All righty. Thanks so much, everybody, for being here. What a night. Great phone call. Sorry I couldn't get to all of you. Y'all are still there on the phone. So go ahead, turn off the phone because we are leaving for tonight. Be back tomorrow night with the Willis Weekend continuing here. And we're going to be talking about with super soldiers and alien hunters. So that'll be tomorrow. The real deal, the real stuff. So I'm looking forward to it. All righty. In the meantime, thank you. If you like the show, write in. We'd love to hear from you, especially when it's good. So from the foothills of the Colorado Rockies, many thanks going out to our team. Julie Talbot, Bill May, Tommy Danheiser, Dan Galani, Stephanie Smith. Oh, wait a minute. She just retired. Mike Cosio, Adam Thompson, Lex Lonehood, Sean LeDesour, Alec Fernandez, Tim Banal, Gina Salvati, Donna Walker in tonight, Sue Trikas, Rich Berra, Lisa Garr, Ryan Recker, Richard Sirrett, George Knapp, and George Norrie, the main man. That's the Coast to Coast AM team and the family right there. Thank you again. I'll be here tomorrow night. creepy hotspot. I'm going. I hope you all join me too. But until we meet again, you keep watching the night skies and continue with me to seek out the strange and uncover the unknown. We're going to do that for Coast to Coast AM. I'm Connie Willis.

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5: ABC News, I'm Wayne Cabot. President Trump threatening Iran with thousands of missiles after open calls for his killing at the Ayatollah's funeral. Trump border czar Tom Homan says he's not going to comment after ICE agents killed a man that they say weaponized his vehicle toward them in Houston.
6: We're going to hold our officers to high standard, but we got to wait for the investigation to play out, because who knows, is there body cam footage? Is there cell phone videos?
5: DHS says it has no body cam video. Houston Mayor John Whitmire wants to know why.
7: I was in the legislature when we passed legislation to require body cameras. There was some resistance. Most police officers will tell you today it's their best friend.
5: Three men inside of a van who witnessed the fatal shooting said the officer was never threatened. Apple, suing OpenAI for allegedly stealing trade secrets as it tries to build its own hardware for ChatGPT. This is ABC News. Senator Lindsey Graham in Kyiv says he has support from President Trump on a bipartisan sanctions bill to punish Russia for its war on Ukraine.
8: I've never been more optimistic than I am today that we have the formula to end this war. Help Ukraine be more lethal. Let those supporting Russia to know it's going to be a price to be paid if you keep doing it.
5: That price, tariffs and sanctions for countries buying Russian oil and gas. A man was rescued after his car left the Kelly Drive in Philadelphia on Boathouse Row and plunged right into the Schuylkill River near Temple University's boathouse. A member of the U.S. national rowing team, Libby Peters, happened to be nearby filming a documentary. She ran to the dock, jumped in the water, swam to the car, found the doors were locked and the car was sinking fast. Others swam out to help her, and they pulled the driver through an open window. No word on his condition. Wayne Cabot, ABC News.
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0: 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Hey there, I'm Connie Willis. This is Coast to Coast AM. Tonight, premonitions, what's within the earth, open lines, and a tribute to Bonnie Tyler. So time now to turn off the lights. Join me for another interesting evening of conversation. Much needed education in the chance that we might get a little closer to the truth of what lurks amongst us, because it does, and what is beyond. I'm Connie Willis. This is Coast to Coast AM.
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0: It is Coast to Coast AM that you're listening to. Hello there. Connie Willis here with you. It's a Willis weekend. I love it. It's funny when I go on X and some of the other social medias and you guys actually draw something up of me, AI doing something crazy. Eric the Extractor's one of them on X, and he does these little videos of me with searching Bigfoot or doing something, and but he always says it's a Willis weekend or something like that. It's hilarious. I think it's funny. So thanks all of you that do that kind of fun stuff. I appreciate that, and I like when you write in and you join my newsletter, Where's Willis, as well. That's cool. Always find me at ConnieWillis.com. A lot of good stuff. I'll tell you about some of it a little later on. Hey, you know whose birthday it is? Let's see. I had it written down, and I'm like, where'd it go? It is, wait a minute, because you guys know who this is. Some other news has kind of happened along the way that maybe, you know, you didn't recognize it, but it's Nikola Tesla's birthday today. Yeah. That's a big deal, man. We've learned a lot from him and still keep on doing it. And it's another experiencer. I believe that 1000%. And I think a lot of you all do too. And I know that's the big topic now is definitely talking about UFO disclosure and experiencers. Finally, we are the topic. People know to go to the experiencer, not just this light in the sky. It's way deeper than that. And I appreciate those of you that write me and talk to me about that as well. Hey, we have open lines coming up later. And because of Bonnie Tyler, she passed away a couple days ago, the age of 75. We'll talk more about that too throughout the evening, but definitely do a tribute for her and play some fantastic music. What an incredible voice, right? What an incredible voice. Wow. And of course, you know, one of the songs we got to play. I know you're going to be waiting for it. I'm going to make you wait for it. I don't mean to make you wait for it. It's just a build up, right? We all know the hot song, at least I think so. I think it's the best of the best ever in the world kind of song. And you know what that is? I'll go ahead and say it for some of you. It's the Total Eclipse of the Heart. That's coming up later. We got a whole bunch of other ones in between. And sing along with me as that happens. Great guest tonight. Again, open lines later, but a great guest before that. That is, he's had, I think it's 1,000 premonitions that have come true. He's been channeling for like 30 years. And he's got a bazillion books out because he'll channel something and then there's a book and then he'll channel something else and then there's another book. And I think it's about 60 books that he has. And when that's the case, it's kind of hard to decide. What do we talk about? Because he has channeled so many things. We can go deep into it. And you know what? One of the things that I find interesting when I go out there and research is that I think that we're actually the surface people. I do. I think we're the surface people. And I think when this is just my thoughts as of now today, it could change tomorrow, right? Because I'm always observing. I'm always trying to seek out what the actual truth of it is. So because I'm curious, just like maybe you guys are. That's why you're here on Coast, right? So I believe that if, you know, you guys have recognized with volcanoes that there's always UFOs seen going in and out of them, right? And big mountain, things like that. So I've just always thought, I think we're the surface people and these other things that we see. I don't think the aliens are flying in from billions of light years away. I think they're here and I think they're within the Earth. Now, I've been told that hollow Earth and what I'm thinking of within the Earth might be two different things. So we're going to ask the master here, Jim Edward Lucier. He's a 30-year trance channeler. Author of like, I think it's 60 books. He's a teacher as well. And he's going to tell us about channeling and he's going to talk about the hollow Earth for me. Cause I said, you know, all these different things that you do, I don't know what to pick. And I thought I'd go with the hollow Earth cause I want to see what he thinks. He's 1,000 premonitions that came true. I want to see what he thinks about what's under the Earth and also ask the difference of, is hollow Earth and what I'm thinking two different things? So, he's up in Canada and, he's had an interest in the paranormal topics since a kid. I can tell you that Well, let's just bring him on. It's Jim Edward Lucier. Jim, from all of the successes that you've had and how you can just pump out books with by channeling any topic that you want to pull out and channel, I'm saying most likely you are also an experiencer. You have been obviously all your life. If you're an experiencer, that's the case. It's always all your life. And I think to probably someone in your family. Well, can you lighten me up on that? Let me know what, if that's true or not.
1: Yes. I've been channeler for quite a few years and an experiencer. I've had quite a few dreams of very, very vivid dreams of being abducted and having surgeries placed on me. In my eye, in my you know, opening up my skull and my back and all these weird surgeries and everything happening. But yeah, thank you also for letting me be on the show here. Happy 250th to America.
0: Yeah, that's right. That's right. That's right. Happy 250th. Yeah. Now you've never been on Coast, right?
1: No, never. No. This is quite a treat for me.
0: Wow. Yeah, yeah. You know the show. You're a little nervous, but you're good. You're going to be fine. You're going to be fine, Jim.
1: Okay, thank you.
0: Always leave that stagnant little space and see what happens. And we just did, and you did good. You came in on it. Okay, so I know that, you know, you're up there in Canada. Is it? I can never pronounce some of these names up there. Let me try. Saskatoon? Saskatchewan? Sass and Sasquatch? What? Okay. I just go the other way. Yeah, that's all I know.
1: Saskatoon, Saskatchewan.
0: Okay. So you've alien thing going on with you, UFOs, cryptids. You're into as well high magic and let's make this clear, because some people have asked me, he's in the occult, man. He's negative. Even his last name looks like Lucifer. So what do you say to that?
1: Well, I try to live a very positive life. The name Lucifer anyways is just, it's not my last name, but I mean, it's just a word that means light bringer, bringer of light. It's only used once in the Bible, and it's not even really a name. It's more of just a title of light. So I don't know. You know, you'll always have people that will try to bring you down, people that don't know me at all. So, you know, it's just going to happen that they're going to say this and they're going to say that, and they really don't know me.
0: That's true. So tell me who you are.
1: Okay. Well, I'm a channeler. And, I've had, lots of dreams. I'm not a prophet or, you know, I'm not some kind of alien ambassador or anything like that. I believe in the scientific method and science and stuff like that. And, I'm just an ordinary person. I guess that's the one thing that a lot of people don't understand is, you know, you have to be a vegan, yoga master, to be a channeler and all that sort of thing. But no, I'm just an ordinary guy. I drink some beer every once in a while and have my pork chops and steak and everything. And I'm just an ordinary person. And the channeling, just when it does happen, doesn't happen as much anymore. But when it did, it would just come down like lightning. It's kind of like the It thing. When we were kids and we played It, you're it. You know, you touch the kid and that's it. You're it. You're the one.
0: That's right.
1: And,
0: yeah, I love that game. Yeah.
1: That's how it goes. Yeah. Okay. There's no turning back once it really floods in.
0: That's a great analogy. That's hilarious. I haven't thought about that in a long time, but I totally get what you're saying. Totally, totally, absolutely get it. Okay. So you do, so you're not out there doing witchcraft and trying to take anybody out or, you know, kill the world or anything like that. You do a lot of Reiki as well, right? You're a master at that.
1: Yes, I'm a Reiki master. No, nothing like that. No. I've studied it. I've studied most areas of the paranormal. I've studied it, but, you know, I've studied high magic and stuff like that. OTO, Thelema, Rosicrucians, Freemasons, pretty much everywhere, everything.
0: I find it interesting go ahead.
1: Oh, no, a lot of Kabbalah, alchemy. But I don't, I'm sorry, I'm not a practitioner of like anything like really bad or anything like that.
0: It sounds interesting, too, that I had asked you this kind of before, and you had said that you were invited to a few big fraternity kind of things. Tell me what the... I think it's more interesting that this happened to you, and you were like, what? Because you're like this good guy, and you're it's interesting that some of these people asked you into their groups, right? I don't know a lot about them, but I know a lot of our listeners know a lot about them. Do you know what I'm talking about? Can you explain that?
1: Yeah, sure. Like, I was... a member of, I think it's called Gilderberg. It's for a little while. I was invited to that. It's kind of a website sort of club of very rich people. And I was also invited to other groups, such as, you know, the Billionaires Elite out of California. I think Brian Willis, I think he was there and everything, and there was quite a few. I think what happened quite a few years ago was that they really liked my premonitions. I made a lot of premonitions about the GOPs or GDPs of countries and stuff like that, and I did a lot of premonitions, and so they were impressed by that. And so I got into the orders, but only very briefly, because when they found out that I was, you know, kind of broke, I wasn't a multimillionaire or even a millionaire, that's when they kind of, you know, I said, okay, well, sorry, but you gotta go.
0: that is not cool. They should pay you $1 million for each premonition you get correct, because it, you know, they want to know that, and they're going to use it in a certain way. And, you know, they should have made sure you were that billionaire, and then you make the decision and whatever. I don't know much about those, clubs and fraternities and things, but I'm sure I'll get a lot of email letting me know a little bit more about it, because some people are like scared to death of that, and other people would be totally impressed. So I don't know either way, but tell me about the premonitions, and you know, what are some of the ones that were just like absolutely incredible, amazing, that people freaked out on, and let's start with that.
1: Okay, yeah, I made a lot of premonitions concerning world events, politics, like presidents, lots of prime ministers and presidents, from India, Europe, many, many different countries.
0: So and, give us some of them. Give us a couple of them.
1: Oh, I can't remember. Modi from India. A couple of the presidents, President Trump, a couple times, and Obama. That was a really big one. Like a year and a half before he even went for his first term, he, you know, before he started going to become a president, I was saying to people, he's going to be the next president. I know he is. And I had a couple dreams about it. And people thought, no, that's never going to happen. But it happened. And then it just kept happening. Like prime ministers, Justin Trudeau, others, Putin, obviously. And there's quite a few.
0: Do you have any right now that you see, like with what's going on with Iran or with Putin or anything else?
1: Well, with Iran, we have to be very careful with that because it's, you know, it was very wise for Europe and other countries to try and stay out of it because you don't want it to proliferate into something much bigger. And that could happen very easily. I've seen that. You know, if there can be peace, let there be peace. But you have to be careful with Iran, with what's happening there, because it really could escalate into other much more dangerous scenarios.
0: How do you see it going?
1: So far, I think what we're seeing right now at the moment, exactly what's happening right now, is going to keep happening for quite some time. I don't see a regime change. That would be a disaster. I'd hate to say it, but you know that would be a lot of American casualties, and for the people as well that live there. And it would be a disaster if they tried that. It would really bring the world into a negative area, negative space.
0: What do you think of? Let me ask you a couple other things outside of that. I'm not really good with political stuff, so let's go to space. I'm going to ask you some silly questions, or you might think they're silly, or some people might think they're silly, but I want to know what you get. Have we been to the other side of the moon, and have we been on the moon many times before? Or ever?
1: Yes, I believe in the 1969 moon landing. I think we were there. I was actually born on July 17th, so while they were on the way there, I was being born. I believe in that. I believe that the moon is, it does have a base in it, and there's we did go around it, like, I mean, not to the dark side, but we went around it with the rocket. But no one's actually been to the dark side as of yet, like foot's on the ground.
0: Okay, you know what? Yeah, okay, because I think, didn't the Japanese or something recently do something like that?
1: I think they tried a satellite.
0: Okay, all right. Okay, well, hang in there, because we're going to talk about what's within the earth. And you can find out more about Jim Edward Lucier at mystago1.com. That one's going to be kind of tough for you. You might want to go over to our website so you will know how to spell it. It's probably, I'm saying it wrong. It's mystagogue1.com. Again, go to our website at coasttocoastam.com and you can find that yourself. Stay with us. Bonnie Tyler, we're going to be tributing her tonight. She was amazing. And we got open lines later. Stay with us. Connie Willis, Oldies 106 is the station I worked at before. And this is Coast to Coast AM.

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1: A Bonnie Tyler tribute tonight. 1976 is when that song came out. You're listening to Coast AM. That was a breakthrough hit. It's called Lost in France. Did you even recognize that? A lot of people totally know that and think that is the song I always want to hear. And some of you have never heard that one before. It was, it basically took Bonnie, it took that distinctive voice, not as distinct yet, by the way, because she ended up having a surgery, but, it took it to an international audience. It reached the top 10 in the UK. It was the beginning of this incredible recording career that would eventually span into, what, 5 decades? Yeah. So Bonnie Tyler, wow. She was amazing. And I'm glad to be able to get to play her music for you tonight. I think a lot of y'all wrote me too as well to let me know. And I just, absolutely. We got more to come with that. So Connie Willis here with you. And, you know, you guys always say, hey, you know, what's it like to see something, whether it's a Bigfoot or an alien? Those of us that are experiencers, that's what we see. We see those things. They're real. And you would too. It's not like, oh, we're the only one that can see them. It's not like that. Sometimes it is. It depends on what they want to do. It's not up to us. But usually if you're out with me somewhere, I'm like a magnet. Things come to me. So you'll pretty much see them too. Anybody else that's an experiencer, same thing. So when you guys say, I want to be a part of this, I want to see it, I want to go out with you sometime when you go up to the woods or this or that or whatever. And you don't have to go far, but, this weekend I'm going back deep into the Rockies and I am doing one of my expeditions. It's live streaming and you can go with me virtually. It's my latest project called Creepy Hotspots. You can go. I got Jim Peniston of the Rendlesham Incident, the UFO dude, right? I think he's the biggest UFO guy out there to me. That is, he's manhandled a real UFO live in action right there as it hovered and then took off and got the download of the Peniston code with his hand, right? He's there. He hadn't had anything happen since 1980, except he did on my last Creepy Hotspot. Yeah, yes, yes, yes. Walk going with us too. If you don't know him, you will soon. But, my Creepy Hotspot's happening. You can go with me live virtually. We actually started earlier tonight, but we head out in the RV for 4 days and 3 nights up there with contact and communication of Bigfoot, aliens, orbs, beams of light. Larry the Light Man, you need to know who that is. And also the Mitten People. I'm telling you, it's all real. You can hang out with me and we're talking contact, communication, live, raw, uncut. I'm taking you with me. If you'd like to join, do it now because we're heading out on Sunday. Go to ConnieWillis.com.
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0: We are back on Coast to Coast AM. Connie Willis here. Open lines happen a little later on, but before that, we're talking to a 30-year trance channeler, author, and teacher, Jim Edward Lucier. You know what, Jim? I was giving out your website, and I couldn't figure out how to say it, and it's Mystagogue 1, isn't it? It is a little easier than I thought. Okay. Mystagogue. That's Mystagogue, the number one.com. That's where you can see his stuff. On there, what you got, 60 books, and you got all sorts of things for people to learn. And I guess what is it that you teach? Do you actually teach how to channel?
1: How to channel, how to do, many forms of, like Reiki and stuff like that. The books are relatively short. Most of them are on Amazon Kindle. They're sort of like treaties, where in the ancient, 16th, 15th centuries of alchemy, they came out with these small books of study. They're study books, and they called them treaties. And that's what a lot of my books are, is they're relatively short, but very, very deep, very deep books. That's...
0: When you get that, is that where you get like a download and then you kind of spit it back out and maybe you record it and then just transcribe it?
1: Yeah, I get like downloads pretty... I used to get them really, really bad for the 90s, for the past, like, up to about 2013 or so. When my dad passed away, that's when the channeling started to decrease, and so did the premonitions. I don't get that many premonitions anymore. I don't know. I guess my dad, he inspired me so much that, he was just the conduit that helped me to understand all these things and get them. It was like VR, like virtual reality. You know, I'd be working, and then all of a sudden, this goggles came over my eyes, and I'd be seeing other visions. And so I had to go and, take pads and stuff like that with me, notepads, and write all this stuff down while I was still working. And then it would finally go away. But it was also kind of like telepathic as well. It was like getting all this information about what the images mean while at the same time receiving the images. And it's kind of hard to describe, but it was kind of like intuitive knowing, all this knowing about what the images mean, how they work and stuff like that.
0: It's amazing, all the books in here. I'm looking at all the different ones that you have, and it's like, man, that looks like that would be good to look at. And then you got another one. Oh, that one looks good too. I could spend a fortune on your books alone. It's crazy.
1: Thank you.
0: I can't imagine. I can't imagine all that information. It's like, just get it out and ready to load in the next bit of information, right?
1: Right. Yeah, thank you. Yeah, that's exactly how it works. It's like, I can't get any peace until it's out, until it's out there, until the book is done. And sometimes I scramble really fast to get it published, and it's really not quite ready yet. And then I got to take it back.
0: Go back.
1: Do it again.
0: Yeah, I know that one.
1: Yeah.
0: That's funny. Well, that reminds me of going back to, I was just mentioning, and he's been a guest here on Coast quite a bit, is Jim Peniston again. When he was in the UK, it was the Rendlesham UFO incident on the military base in Bentwaters there, and they thought it was a plane crash. He runs out to it with his other guys and stuff like that, and he literally walks up to this UFO that is this hovering right there, live action right there, and he starts manhandling it, putting his hands on it, rubbing across it, and then he felt it was always smooth. Like, he's like, it's really smooth. And then he got to an area where the words symbols came up and off, and he's touching that. And then he got a big download of ones and zeros and a whole bunch of ones and zeros. And so for the next like 12 to 24 hours, he was just going crazy until he wrote down all the ones and zeros. And I think it was like 16 pages full of that. And then he felt fine, just like what you're saying. I think everybody that does get a download, they get the same thing. It seems like something is not just giving you it, but going, write it down. You're not going to forget it until, you know, I'm not going to let you get away with it until you write it down. Is that, I can literally see a vision of something doing that.
1: Yes, that's exactly the way it is. Exactly. I heard about that story and I've seen it on TV and stuff, and amazing. A couple of things about that. The abducted people that go on board the ships, they often experience something called missing time. And the reason for that is time dilation. They use a lot of time dilation as, just like we use oil for cars. It's one of their technologies. And What he picked up was, you see, in the mid-1990s, there was a huge UFO flap in Phoenix and many other places, even in China. And what that was all about was we were just about to enter the digital age of ones and zeros. We were just about to come into that big time. And, it was developing, but it wasn't until we got closer to the year 2000 that it started to, you know, really pick up.
0: Yeah, because when he got those ones and zeros, it was 1980, and they didn't even know what any of that meant.
1: Right. Yeah, in 1969, the United States government developed the first internet system. And, they knew about that quite well. But in the 80s, the first kind of programs, you know, the old clunky machines just started coming out. And we were getting ready to get more and more into the digital age. And that's when the UFOs started coming out even more throughout the 90s. Because when they fly, they're fixing the energy frequencies in the air. They're working to engineer the various different kinds of frequencies and vibrations and stuff that are all around us.
0: Why are they doing that? So they're working the atmosphere as well and the frequencies, and is that to build a better place for us?
1: A little bit, yes. Also, like to help repair our DNA. Because the frequencies of the EMFs, all these frequencies coming through us are moving right through us, like through our bodies, and it's getting more and more and more intense all the time. And so, you know, it's like radio signals. It's going right through the body. And they've been kind of helping to prepare not just us but the planet for all of this influx of new vibrational energies that are all around us now.
0: So what's all that about? What's it going to do? Is it going to have us healthier, or is it something for them? Is it mutating us?
1: Helping us. Not necessarily too much of a... mutation might be too much of a word, but to help adjust us and the world... It helps them, and it helps us, because when we started the Industrial Revolution, both of them, both ages of the Industrial Age in England, the crop circles, of course, started not too long after that, and in the 1970s and so forth. We really started polluting the planet. And one of the things I channel all the time that I get from them is they hate coal. They don't like
0: really.
1: They don't. It's oil too. Like, I mean, we have to learn at some point to move away from it because it's too it's just too much pollution. And I was told that the aliens, they like various species. They use something like a filter when they come into our world. They use something like a filter to filter out all of our thoughts because our thoughts are, you know, they're constantly going crazy, and they need protection from that because it's like walking into a field of, you know, you walk into a room and, you know, everybody's been talking. You feel it. You feel that. And they feel it much, much stronger.
0: Interesting. Yeah, I can tell you this when, and other people I know too, in fact, going back to Peniston again, he called it the sphere of influence, and I call it basically kind of a bubble. He calls it that, I call it a bubble, but, and we joke about that, because mine's easier to say. I can't remember his. But when you're in it, when you are in their atmosphere, in their world, you don't feel pain, you don't hear noise, you don't feel temperature, nothing. You feel good, and you know they have control of you, but you don't, you know, they, you don't have any feelings of hurt or pain, or you feel good, or you know, nothing. Everything feels nice and alive and very quiet.
1: Right. Yes. They're, you know, the whole entire alien agenda can, you know, more or less be summed up as compatibility. That's what they want, is like there's two types of aliens. There's the gray types and the insectoid types. And then on the other side of that, there's what I call the Nordics, who are more like Pleiadians and Arcturians. And the Arcturians and Pleiadians and Nordics and so forth, they understand us, but the grays and the insects, the insectoids, they don't quite get us. They don't understand how we can have all of these amazing abilities, Olympics, Special Olympics, swimming, football, how we can get together and watch these groups and enjoy them, and then work as individuals as well. Like, we are totally amazing to them.
0: Huh. Are you familiar with the hybridization project?
1: Yes.
0: So is that part of it, to where we are combined by them, and they want that so that we can be the same?
1: Yes, that's been going on for very, very, probably hundreds and hundreds of years, even longer than recently. Because
0: agreed.
1: Mixing the DNA and the genes, and because their makeup is much different than ours, totally different. We can't even describe what their makeup would be, but for us, like, to make it compatible between the two is something that is never going to happen overnight, but it's ongoing.
0: And like, we have a time, we're on time here, and you were talking about their time, actually. What did you say? Dilation? Time dilation? Is that what you said?
1: Yes.
0: So right. To me, this is me, my theory. So I'd like to hear yours on this, what you've channeled and found out. We are on time. We are moving forward, and we have to move forward. We are based on time. Our life is on time. We have a expiration date. They seem to not have time at all. And even though it's a long time, centuries of them doing the hybridization project is happening, that's a long time for us, but for them, it's really not. Would that be right in what you know too?
1: Yes, exactly. They store it as energy. Like, it's kind of like if you travel to a nearby star, and by the time you come back, a million years have gone by on Earth. They collect all that kind of energy, and they use that to bend time and space. They exist. Their ships, their technologies don't really run so much on time as we know it. Mm-hmm. They run more or less on the dimensions of the quantum world. There's about 15 of them, 16, I think. Mm. They bring those up. They bring those up from the quantum mechanical world and raise them up into our macro existence. So we're working with four dimensions. They're working with 15. And so time for them, they don't even really use time. They just use space. Right. To time travel. If they want to time travel, they don't even use time. They just go pure space.
0: Wow. That makes a whole lot of sense. Interesting. Wow. You are amazing me over here, Jim. So Jim Edward Lucier is who we're talking to. And we're going to get into Hollow Earth. I think, I believe we're the surface people they live within. And somebody said, well, you're talking about something different. That's not Hollow Earth. And I'm thinking, well, why not? His pictures look like it. You can see him, his work in YouTube. You can see the diagrams of what he has channeled. So we're going to talk about that when we come back. Stay with us. Connie Willis, along with Open Lines later on. And this is Jim Edward Lucier with us. You're listening to Coast to Coast AM.

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5: ABC News, I'm Wayne Cabot. More than 150 campers have been rescued from raging floodwaters by the National Guard, flying helicopters into the flood zone of Iron County, Missouri. The U.S. is demanding Iran publicly declare it will stop attacking ships in the Strait of Hormuz and fully reopen the strait, or the U.S. will resume its bombing campaign. Maine Democrats have announced a convention will happen in 2 weeks, just ahead of a legal deadline to replace Senate candidate Graham Platner, who officially dropped out today. State Party Chairman Charlie Dingman.
6: We are announcing that we will hold our nominating convention on Saturday, July 25. Where delegates from each of Maine's 16 counties will vote for our new nominee.
5: He promises transparency. Taylor Swift paid the city of New York to cover the expenses for her wedding, paying $160,000 to the Big Apple, says Mayor Zoran Mamdani. This is ABC News. Now, 31 states reporting cases of a parasitic disease you don't want to get. Cyclosporiasis causes severe, long-lasting diarrhea. ABC News medical correspondent Dr. Alok Patel.
7: It just takes a small amount to infect people. It can be on contaminated fruits, vegetables, water that may be contaminated by human waste, people who were previously infected. And if you do ingest a parasite and get sick, it causes inflammation in your gut to the point where you can't absorb water or food. And this can cause, and I'm saying this scientifically, explosive watery diarrhea.
5: Many outbreaks are linked to produce, namely raspberries, basil, cilantro, snow peas, and salad mixes. Apple wants a jury trial against OpenAI, accusing it of stealing its trade secrets. Meta pulling the plug on a new AI tool that enraged some users. It lets people capture anyone's public photo and repurpose it as they wish. They say they missed the mark. I'm Wayne Cabot, ABC News.
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1: From 1977, Bonnie Tyler, it's a heartache on Coast to Coast AM, an international smash hit. It reached number three, I think, on the U.S. Billboard Hot 100, and I think that's as high as it got. It's so million, it should, I don't know, I think it might be number one somewhere along the way, but this is what I pulled up from all the info that I could find at this point. Sold millions of copies around the world. Who didn't sing that as they were running around doing stuff? And that famously raspy voice became even more distinctive after she underwent surgery. Remember, I was telling you, I was going to say, like the first one that we heard of France, this one, you know, it wasn't as raspy, but she had a surgery to remove vocal cord nodules. And then that's what happened. You know, she got raspier and we love it, right? We absolutely love it. And this is a tribute that we're doing tonight because she actually passed away Wednesday. And 75 years old, and she was in Portugal when it happened. I know a lot of you didn't know the details of that. So she basically, what happened, she went under emergency surgery for a perforated intestine, and she was placed in a medically induced coma, and she later died unexpectedly from the illness and complications that she was being treated for. So an exact official medical cause has not been released as of yet, but that's the word that we got of what happened with her. And she's loved, and hey, she's looking down upon us now and watching us all, listening to her music and enjoying it and thinking about her as well. Tomorrow night, it is a Willis weekend. Tomorrow night, I'll be back. You guys always ask me about super soldiers. Who are they? What are they? Well, we've got Jerry Avalos with us tomorrow night. He's going to be talking about it. He is one, and he's going to talk about it right. I mean, he lets you know what it's all about. We got several super soldiers that have been here on Coast to Coast, and it's amazing. You don't want to miss it. Following, Daryl Sims will be on after that, the alien hunter, right? You guys know him. He's going to be talking about Disclosure from his point of view. He's been around a long time talking about this stuff, and he has also got info that we may never, ever know that he's got. He's an amazing guy. That's all tomorrow night here on Coast to Coast AM with me.
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0: It's Coast to Coast AM. Connie Willis here with you, and we are talking with Jim Edward Lucier. Jim has channeled more than 20,000 hours over the past four decades. Every entity from Gays, excuse me, that's not very nice of me there. I didn't mean that. Grays. Oh man. To the and I can't say anything now. The Anunnaki. Hey, I have many friends like that. I love them very much. They're my best friends. The Egyptians, the Palladians, the Nordic alien species. It goes on and on. I'm red faced, embarrassed, and this is a lot of fun. Okay. A result of his work is he's got like 60 books, and you can go and you can read them. They're not like these forever read, you know, you're reading a book forever. It's not like that. It is good, intense information, like the download that he got. He's transcribing that. You're getting it. And that's what you want. You don't want any fluff. You don't want somebody taking it and coloring it any more than it needs to be colored. Okay. Don't do that. You know, there's a lot of books like that. He's just giving it to you. He doesn't care if it's 10 pages, 2000 pages. He's just giving it to you like he got it channeled to him. So you can, you know, go from there. I'm speaking just out on my own on a limb here, but I think I'm doing that correctly, Jim. Is that right or no?
1: Yes, that's correct. Yeah, they're study books. They're much like, I don't know, like Edgar Cayce, where he got straight to the point. And, you know, even to this day, they're studying his works. But that was the main gist of it, was just to get, you know, straight to the point, more or less. Yeah.
0: I like that. I don't like beating around the bush. I just want you to just give it to me and let me move on. That's one of the things I love about New Yorkers. They usually give it right to you straight, whether you like it or not. And at least you know where you stand and how to pivot from there. I love them very much because of that. So I like that yours are straight up like that too. So, okay, let's talk about where people can find your books and what you have to offer before we get into the actual subject that I'm dying to get into. So it's mystagogue1.com. That's your website. And then you have a YouTube channel, redbubble.com. And then also you're on Facebook under Mystagogue, but also they can just find you under Jim Edward Lucier, and that's Lucier. And your books are on your website.
1: Yes, there's quite a few of them on my website. The best way to get a hold of me is, or find anything about me, is to Google my full name, or go to YouTube and just type in my full name. That lots and lots of stuff will come up there. That would be the easiest way.
0: You've got what is the mystery school?
1: Well, it was. It was developed kind of as a channeled idea. How it's really working, it's more of, you know, I amassed all this information on little pieces of paper over the years. And I said, you know, I asked my guides, what am I supposed to do with all of this? I don't know what I'm supposed to do with all of this tons of information. And I received, well, kind of make it into a school, sort of just, you know, try to make it into something that you can teach to other people, which is odd because, you know, I have to admit, I haven't had any customers with that. It's the city that I live in is just very, the city I live in is very, it's still quite controlled by the church, and people are just I mean, they're good people. I love my city and everything, but it's when it comes to paranormal, anything occult, anything unusual like that, there's not much. There's no real people that would be interested in taking the school.
0: I got to tell you, this bugs me because here's the deal. I mean, I grew up a Presbyterian, you know, God, Jesus Christ, the Holy Spirit, all not a problem, Jesus, all of it. I love it. And when you start seeing things and you start seeing the things that other people don't see, you get these downloads, you get all this other information along the way. This is how it works with me and anybody else I know that we've talked about this. So I'm interested in what you say too, but it makes God bigger. It makes all those other things, you actually see them better and, more enriched of what you were taught along the way. Then you finally get it. You're like, oh, I see how that works and how that fits in. It only makes God bigger and all the different stories that you've heard along the way make more sense. So it's sad that they don't back you up on what you're giving that helps with that. That's what I've learned along the way. And I'm looking at, it's the, Lucier, your name, Ancient Mystery School. It's on your website. It's courses and classes. And that enrollment is not too much. This is a whole semester or two or three semesters of courses you have here. It's amazing.
1: Yeah, there's a lot to go through.
0: Wow.
1: There's like some of the illustrations that you'll see on my YouTube channel, that's only about 50 or 60 of them out of 1,000. And so yeah. Like the school is something, you know, that would take months. It depends on if you're someone who knows a lot about the paranormal or not. If you do, then it wouldn't take so long, but if you don't, then we'd have to go through everything. And, there is a lot.
0: There's a lot, and it's beyond the word paranormal. Say that again.
1: Thank God for Amazon Kindle, because, you know, I can get all the books out there and there we go, you know, study at your leisure, you know.
0: That's amazing what you've got here. That's a lot. That's really cool. Wow. I mean, anybody, just go to a site. You'll see it yourself. I'm just looking at, I can't say half of these words. That's why I'm not saying them out loud. Powers of the seven rays in man and the universe, the secrets of Anatta and Shesha, the vegetation, resurrection gods, mythology, returns to the cosmic egg, the mysteries of the goddesses. It goes on and on and on. This is a lot. So I hope people do pick up on this. The DNA of dark matter, the consciousness of super strings, the green blood of the golden sun. Oh my goodness. Anyway, I hope people do that with you, because, you know, it's enjoyable just listening to you talk about these things. And one of the reasons why I brought you here too is that, and by the way, again, his name is Jim Edward Lucier, and that's Lucier. Okay, so Hollow Earth, I always hear people say Hollow Earth, and I don't really know much about it, but I know that through the research and investigations I do, boots on the ground, I think, again, that we are the surface people, and there's a lot that lives within us. Now, somebody had said, no, what you think and Hollow Earth are two different things. First of all, are they two different things or the same thing? Because I'm thinking it's got to be hollow for other things to live in it. And yeah, just tell me about a hollow earth. And people can follow along actually on your YouTube or check it out later, because that's where you've got, the pictures that you've drawn for it. It's like totally detailed in what's within the earth. Tell me about that, how you came across it and what it's all about.
1: Okay, you know, everything that I'm talking about, you know, involves astral energies that are energies beyond our normal EMF perception. When people go to look at Hollow Earth images, they see this great big hollow thing in the earth and two big shafts from the north and from the south pole. Well, what I've seen, and I mean, it could be, you know, there's so many different ways of looking at it, but what I was shown, and everything I'm showing is just, you know, all in my own opinion, is that it's a lot like cheesecloth. There's tons and tons of, like, millions of tunnels, but they're all interconnected. to a lot of different cities, and they're all scattered about in the earth, like just like cheesecloth. There's just city here, city over there, city over here, you know, cities. They're all over the place down there. And if you're a fan of Ancient Aliens, you know, that great show, Hollow Earth is the answer to about 98-99% of all of that, all of those questions concerning the Ancient Aliens. You know, everything has come from Hollow Earth pretty much when it comes to, you know, the various different entities, like everything from shadow people to cryptids, the fairy, aliens, UFOs, some MIB. So it's all very much, I guess I could describe it as, the Earth has a molten core plasma, and it is extremely magnetic. Thick, like solid EMF energy down there at the core. I don't see a sun unless you wish to see that as a sun. But what they do is that they take that energy from the core to power their cities and so forth that are down throughout throughout the world. This the energy is, they can do a lot. It's almost like, you remember the Philadelphia experiment where they placed electrical EMF energies to try and make the ship invisible and so forth. That's what they do, but they do it, millions of times amplified. They can time travel, move about the Earth. You know, it's one big giant jumping stargate for them. There's huge parts of the Earth that were pretty much artificially created. They can jump anywhere.
0: What would you say was artificially created? Where?
1: Way down. In the cities that are down there, I call them cities because I don't know really what else to call them. They're not like cities like ours. They're all interconnected buildings, sort of like they're all just interconnected, and it's like one big giant unit. And there's many caves all over the earth, very deep caves, and most people can only get to a certain level of those caves before they're stopped, and beyond that is where the cities are. Beyond those caves, very, very, very deep. And they keep them very deep for a reason. But that's what's down there.
0: So it's all these other creatures, beings, entities, and they're just living their life there. So that's where I'm thinking, that's where the ET come out of. That's where the UFOs come out of. They're not coming from billions of light years away. They're here. And yes, that's what I always mean when I say they're here. And I guess it is possible that things can come from somewhere else far away to come here, but we already have our own that have been here before us. Would you say yes or no to that?
1: Yes. They're not just twiddling their thumbs down there. They're working. They're doing stuff. They're actually working with, from what I've been told, a very small handful of humans that have been selected. And they're good. They're jumping. It's very much like Stargate SG-1 or something, where they do actually jump into various different time frames. And they're working to prepare our future with them. But they're jumping ahead to do it. And there's a base off of California, a small island, that has a lot of UFO reports there. I'm not sure of the name of the island, but it's there is a base there. And what they're trying to do, for example, with the things that they're doing, is they're holding back the earthquakes, the major earthquakes in the area of California and the fault lines, like all the way up and down along the Pacific. But that's only for a limited time now. Eventually, the big ones, the big earthquakes, are going to eventually happen at some point. I don't know when, but they're helping to hold things like that back by transferring the energy somewhere else.
0: Okay. I'm hoping that they, at one point, share that energy with us. I'm going to talk about that with you when we come back, because I'd like to know, are they trying to share that energy with us? Is it something that we can do ourselves? Are they keeping it from us? Or is it right there and they're saying, hey, here it is? I'd like to know more about that. Hollow Earth and More with Jim Edward Lucier, L-U-C-I-E-R. Look him up. Check out his books. I know you guys are really enjoying this too. So stay with us for more here on Coast to Coast AM.

0: beg your pardon?
1: Can you make it hot for me, Dan?
0: I think so.
1: Half-heated ain't hot enough.
0: No.
1: That's why I called you.
0: Apollo Plumbing.
1: Yeah, my sorry old water heater.
0: Oh.
1: Ain't getting me the hots anymore.
0: You want hot water.
1: That's what I said.
0: That's what we do at Apollo Plumbing.
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1: Connie Willis, Coast to Coast AM, like the man says there. Bonnie Tyler, the best. That's from 1988. And you're probably going, I know that tune, but do I really know that Bonnie did that tune? Actually, yeah, she recorded the best before Tina Turner, right? Okay, that's where you really remember it for sure. She released the version before, I can't, well, 1988, okay. And then Tina brought it out, and that, of course, became this worldwide theme for Tina. She made it very famous. But Bonnie actually recorded it first. And somewhere along the way, she said, hey, she just did it better than me. So she was really cool about it. But Bonnie Tyler, yeah, tribute to her passing away this week. Her real name was Gaynor Hopkins. And see, if Tommy T was here tonight, I was going to be asking him, you know, I was doing a little trivia. I was going to throw that at him. But she grew up in a small Welsh village and the daughter of a coal miner. So we were talking about coal earlier. And maybe that also helped in the raspiness of that voice. So we have more of her to come up. And obviously we have open lines coming up soon. But before then, we still have our guest with us tonight, Jim Edward Lucier. And you can call him now while he's still with us to ask him something if you'd like to do that. That's Coast to Coast AM.
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0: It is Coast to Coast AM. Hey there, Connie Willis here with you. Hey, you can always find me at ConnieWillis.com. That's where you can find out about the creepy hotspots. That's where you can find out about my shows. And that's where you can sign up for my newsletter, Where's Willis? Jim Edward Lucier is who we are talking to tonight. It's been really, really, interesting. And I know you have so much more information to give. You can find him at mystagogue1.com. It might be easier to also remember Jim Edward Lucier, but the Lucier, you're going to go, well, how do you spell that? Lucier. Lots of books, schooling for you, courses, classes, all sorts of different things. I'm telling you, I think you're going to learn a lot this way. I'm excited about it. Okay. So before we take any phone calls and before we get onto a couple other questions I have for you, do you mind summarizing Hollow Earth for us?
1: Sure. It is a term, for a very complex, existence that they've always been here. And there, the Hollow Earth is really just a lot of pockets of almost like city types. There's various, all kinds of alien types there. There's a lot of everything from fairy beings to light beings, angelic, elves, cryptids, everything. Bigfoot use a lot of the tunnels to jump from place to place. Hollow Earth is just it's a term to explain, to give a term to a very complex system. There's just a lot of cities down there, like 200, 300, 400 miles down. And they're scattered all over the world, under the oceans, under the continents, under mountain ranges, a lot of mountain ranges.
0: Agreed. That's where I'm going this weekend for the week. That's where I do my creepy hotspots. Man, when you look at the Colorado Rockies, right, you're like, yeah, these are like the, they're all within there.
1: Yeah, Hollow Earth is very much like all of the world's mythologies concerning the underworld. That's where a lot of that comes from.
0: And you know what? You look at the alien eyes, you look at the big, well, if you get a chance to see the Bigfoot eyes, I mean, you know that they see you in the dark, right? And you see, you can see a glow kind of thing. So a lot of people say that. And you see all these other entities that people have seen and what they draw up. And those eyes, everybody's like, those eyes. Well, those eyes are like ant heads, you know, they're like bugs. They are able to see in the dark that way. That's again, my thoughts. And so to me, they have those eyes so they can see in the dark. That's usually when you see them the best. They come out, with my research, they come out, they can come out in the day too, but, you know, they see well in the night. So is it dark all the way through the Hollow Earth? They all just see in the dark. So it's always dark or.
1: Okay. Yeah. That's another part that I've seen is, what they do is they take the light, that is created and generated, just like our sun, but this is at the core of the Earth with the molten iron and the intense EMFs. They generate it as light and pure light, real light, not the artificial light that we use. This is more of a pure light. And what I've seen is that most of the cities have a central pillar. And in the central pillar, it holds up sort of like the bubble. And there's these spider-like bars or ribs of light that go all the way down the walls. And so it's like a big spider with legs. But
0: it's illuminating light, though, right? It's illumination.
1: Yeah, illuminated light.
0: Wow. That's really cool.
1: There's no... From what I've seen, there's no central sun with oceans and forests and stuff. They You know, yeah.
0: Yeah, they come up here. Are they just, they're just really curious about us, aren't they? They just want to watch us and see us, just like we want to watch them and see them.
1: Oh, right.
0: When it comes to the Bigfoot. When it comes to the Bigfoot. Not all of them like that.
1: Oh, for sure, yes, yeah. I mean, I guess they could have ocean, they could have forest, but it's more of, their places in the earth are more having to do with science and scientific study of us and different earths. Like there's different parallel earths and different alternate earths. It's almost like infinite earths. And they can jump into all of these by not using time. They just use pure space. And they can just go from jump from. So they're doing constantly. They're constantly working for all of us and for the eventual union of all species.
0: Yeah, I don't recognize any of these. They might take us. They always bring us back. I don't recognize any of these hurting us. Do you?
1: No. It's not about invasion. I'm glad you picked. Said that, because it has nothing to do with invasion. I've seen that on TV before and stuff like that, and heard it before, and it's like no, they just one of their tic tacs could wipe out all of our satellite systems, and that, you know, then they could just sit back and watch us destroy ourselves, you know. So it's not about invasion at all. It's about experimentation. Learning to know about our souls.
0: Ah, I agree with that for sure. Yeah, do.
1: And I've always loved the grays.
0: Yeah, well, the little ones or the tall ones, or both.
1: Pretty much all of them. Okay. Ever since I was a little kid, I always loved the grays.
0: Well, that's.
1: I don't know why.
0: They're around you at all times, so you know you have to deal with that. They're the ones talking to you all the time. They're hanging out with you. So are we ever going to? Are they going to say, hey, here's how you all can illuminate, get rid of the coal, get rid of the oil. Here's how you can illuminate and get light and get this and that. Are they ever going to do that with us? Or are you able, since you can channel in and do this kind of thing, are you able to get a little bit more specific and figure out what that answer is anyway? Can you?
1: I'm not a scientist, but...
0: But you're getting channeled, so you just write and say what you get.
1: Right. They've more or less told me that they're not going to give us any kind of technology like that for quite a while. But we are, a lot of good news is that we are coming up to what's called the fusion age. And Europe is already starting to get ready. The fusion reactors are going to start probably... They assume about 2035 maybe or so, maybe 2031. And the fusion is going to replace all the fossil fuels. It's going to clean up the atmosphere. It's going to do all these miracle, wonderful things. However, it's going to face a lot of red tape along the way because all of the corporations and so forth, you know, they want to make their money and they don't want to give all this stuff up yet. But it's going to be a process, you know, moving from nuclear. We won't even really need much nuclear anymore either. As the decades go on, it'll be fusion. Fusion is merge everything with us. Our computers, our technologies, everything.
0: AI, is that extraterrestrial technology?
1: It's inspired. They inspired us. They're always inspiring people. It's almost like when Newton got hit with the apple there. He had inspiration. And that's how it happens, that you just... I think Einstein got his famous formula from a dream. That's what I've heard. I don't know if that's true or not, but someone told me that. Yeah, so they won't be giving us that. Yeah, I'm not much of a conspiracy theorist at all. By choice, I choose not to get into that, because to me it's like a downward spiral into fear. And
0: I agree with that, by the way. But if you know it, if you know what, if you've seen these things, like a lot of people have seen stuff, like talking about the super soldiers and things like that. They've seen bad stuff. They've dealt with horrible things, right. And they're telling it from that point. They're not making it up and being depressed and hurt and suicidal at times. They're telling you the real thing. But they're it's very different than conspiracy. And some people think that's conspiracy. It's like, no, that's truth coming out of them. The conspiracies, it is. I do think too about that. It gets really negative and full of fear. And man, fear is the worst thing to be stuck in. It's not real. It's not real. And it's binding you. Can you explain that a little bit more? Do you understand what I'm saying there?
1: Yeah, exactly. Yeah, it's important that these people are speaking out about their experiences. And, as a channeler, I don't get into conspiracy theories very much. There was this one I heard about the moon, about the Nazis somehow made it to the moon before, you know, even the Apollo in the 60s, the Apollo missions in the 60s. And it was on a podcast, and I'm like, what?
0: Yeah, go figure.
1: That is, insane to me. Like, I just, too much, I know this may, you know, there's too much glory to the Nazis. They were evil. What they did was evil, and they didn't get the information, the reverse UFO engineering technology that a lot of people claim. They didn't get it. It wasn't given to them, and for good reason. So no, they may have discovered something, but it was quickly stopped in one way or another.
0: Was this? Are the ET doing the stopping? Are they the ones trying to go, hey, whoa, y'all went a little too far. We're going to stop this because you're about to do this. If we don't stop you, you're going to be gone off this planet.
1: Exactly. When Eisenhower, he did meet with a couple of Greys very, very briefly. And this is what I'm shown and told. And they told them more or less, because they were flying over the Washington and D.C. and all of that, and they said, just give us back everything that you've got, more or less, and that's that. But it was kind of a warning, too, like, just don't push it. And they took back a lot of that reverse engineering. And they can't reverse engineer with it anyways, because the technology is nothing like we can discover. Like it's like we can put together a car or a truck because we know the pieces. We know how to assemble the pieces. They have no idea, like, if they have anything on reverse engineering, they don't know how to assemble it where it would work.
0: Mm-hmm.
1: And they don't have the essential energy types that would be necessary for the engines to work.
0: Interesting. Let's grab a phone call real quick here. East of the Rockies, let's talk to Jay out of Alabama. Alabama slammer. Hey, Jay, welcome. Oh, we've lost our Jay. Oh. Hang in there, you guys. Let's go. Oh, yeah. Okay, let's go. There are so many people on the phone here right now. Let's go to, let's talk to Bill, wildcard line number 4 out of Oregon. Hey, Bill. Hey, welcome. But is it Oregon or Oregon? Oregon?
2: I always say Oregon, but yeah.
0: Oregon.
2: It's controversy.
0: It is.
2: Nobody gets angry like in Nevada and Nevada. You know what I'm saying? That controversy is heated.
0: But here, I get
2: it's not too heated. Hey, the look, I agree with everything you're saying. I mean, I remember 1991 for some reason as a big time transition. We're not on the same earth. I mean, nobody wants to believe it, but I remember it clearly. Everything changed. And I brought this up the other day to a guest George had on, and he said, no. If we're in a different dimension or on a different timeline, we're all in it and nobody would know. But for some reason, I know for sure, and there's other people that know as well. And my theory on it is, I don't know, maybe you can answer this, is that we might be hybrids. I mean, I don't assign any positive or negative to it because, what can I do? Unmake myself?
0: It is what it is. Exactly. It is what it is. That's exactly right. Thank you, Bill. What do you think? What do you think there, Jim?
1: I think he's correct. They can bring up dimensions anytime, any place, anywhere that we don't even use. Like I said, we're using the four main dimensions, but they can bring up the other dimensions from the quantum realm. And so we can experience many different Earths that everybody could experience their own Earth in a manner of speaking.
0: Really quickly, because we got to go, so make it a really quick, brief answer. Are we able to do the things they do? Are we allowed to, able to, as our atmosphere work for that?
1: Not yet. No.
0: Not yet.
1: That will be in the many decades to come. That's part of the habitability issue.
0: Oh, okay. Oh, well, we'll talk more at one point. We'll definitely have to have you back. It is absolutely a joy. Thanks for being here. It's Jim Edward Lucier, Lucier. A joy to talk with, and you should see his site and his YouTube channel. It's amazing. I'm glad we somehow got together. So more to come because we got open lines, and let's see what you want to talk about there. Bye for now, at least when it comes to Jim. But let's see what we're going to talk about next hour and throughout the night. Connie Willis here, Coast to Coast AM.

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4: ABC News, I'm Brian Clark. Heavy rain Friday led to flooding in Missouri, where more than 200 children and staff had to be evacuated from a summer camp by helicopter. ABC's Morgan Norwood has details on other rescues.
5: First responders performing more than 90 water rescues, helping campers and residents stranded in trees by the rising waters. At one campsite in Reynolds County, officials say they rescued a group of at least 10 people that fell into the water when a building collapsed.
4: Apple has sued OpenAI in federal court in California, alleging trade secret theft and breach of contract, and alleges that the activities were directed by OpenAI senior leadership. The U.S. and Iran set to resume technical talks today over the future of Iran's nuclear program, even as President Trump said overnight that 1,000 missiles are locked and loaded on Iran if it tried to assassinate him after open calls for Trump's killing at the six-day funeral of Iran's supreme leader. This is ABC News. The Pentagon released more information on what the government calls unidentified anomalous phenomena, or UAPs.
6: One UAP described by a pilot as having flight characteristics unlike anything they had seen in their 28 years of military service. Two encounters allegedly happening just last year. One video shows a UAP in the clouds, at times partially hidden. The camera follows it for just over 2 minutes. A second video shows what looks like a six-pointed star bobbing in the skies above the Yellow Sea in Asia.
4: It's ABC's Perry Russin. The family of Army Specialist Savion Anderson's not been seen since June 29th. He has not been seen since June 29th. His family's looking for answers. His sister, Shikora Anderson, says,
7: "It's been over a week now, and we haven't heard from him. He hasn't used his phone. He hasn't used his cards. So it's just, something's not right."
4: The Army Criminal Investigation Division's working with Fort Bragg authorities to locate him. I'm Brian Clark, ABC News.
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8: I'm Frank Lindsay. Seattle City Councilmember Bob Kettle is calling on Mayor Katie Wilson to turn the city's surveillance cameras back on. Kettle chairs the Public Safety Committee. He criticized Wilson's decision to shut down the cameras in the stadium district after the World Cup matches here in Seattle. He says the program was authorized by law with privacy protections in place.
9: Can't really have a pilot if the cameras are not turned on, if you're actually working it so then it can be reviewed. You can't determine how the system's working if it's not turned on.
8: Mayor Wilson says she'll make a decision on the cameras once an outside audit is finished this fall. She's also halted the expansion of the police department's real-time crime center. A Seattle dim sum favorite is taking weekday service off the menu. Joyal Seafood Restaurant in the Chinatown International District will now be open only for weekend brunch and private events. The owner says crime and drug activity near 12th and Jackson have scared away customers. The National Transportation Safety Board is joining the international investigation into an emergency involving a Boeing 737. The safety board says the Ryanair flight developed a right engine problem and lost cabin pressure after taking off from Greece Friday. A passenger window also broke and a man was nearly sucked out of the plane. Your weather forecast calling for some clouds early on your Saturday, but those should be followed by partial clearing and a high of 74 degrees. Partly cloudy on Sunday, and again, about 74. Mostly sunny and 78 on Monday. And on Tuesday, mostly sunny skies, and we warm up to about 84. I'm Frank Lindsay, Cairo News Radio.
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6: Hey, good morning, everybody. It is the Gian Ursula Show. Appreciate y'all hanging out with us today. I'm looking forward to this segment. Ursula, I know we got a lot of stuff going on, but we have a guest. What do you got here, Ursula?
7: We do. Well, coming up on Agree to Disagree at 11:30, there was a poll question that brought up some interesting results, and I want you to answer the question. Not right now, but at 11:30.
6: Okay.
7: Are you proud to be an American?
6: Okay.
7: And this is a perfect time to answer that question. Tell us whether you are or not and why.
6: Yep.
7: And then we're also going to be talking about how we celebrate the 4th of July. But text us, Muckleshoot Casino Resort text line, 888-973-5476, 888-973-CAIRO.
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7: So do you have plans for the 4th of July? And does it involve fireworks and watching them over Lake Union?
6: Okay.
7: Because the fireworks show from Gasworks Park is going to happen. And there are some new rules, though. And I think some folks are not aware that Gasworks is not actually going to be gated and you need a ticket to get in to actually. I've watched many fireworks show.
6: Do you like the ticket? Do you like the ticket?
7: Their tickets are free.
6: But it's still a ticket.
7: But there's a donation. I think that they need to do it because they're probably figuring there's going to be a lot of crowds there this time around.
6: So it's a donation.
7: A lot of folks are, so they're suggesting a donation. But do I like when you have something gated? Generally not. I would probably complain about it if I were not somewhere else.
6: You don't feel a certain type of way when they have a little donation thing and would you like to donate and then you don't donate? Don't you feel a certain type of way?
7: The only place I feel a certain type of way is when, for Gasworks Park, no, I would totally donate.
6: Okay.
7: I would totally, because that takes a lot of money and there was a point in time when we didn't have the show.
6: Normally, what does take care of Gasworks Park? Tax dollars?
7: Yes.
6: That's not enough?
7: Well, but the fireworks itself, and there's a lot of volunteers, and there's maintenance that goes into.
6: So the donations will help pay the volunteers?
7: No. Volunteers mean free. But you're asking me, do I feel a certain way? You know when I feel a certain way?
6: What?
7: Yeah, when they're asking, for example, if it's a grocery store, I hate to say this, but or when they say, do you want to round up for XYZ? Mm. And I'm just thinking like, hey, go ahead. You're a company. Why don't you go ahead and do that? Because I don't know how much of that money that I give you. I donate.
6: Well, there's administrative fees.
7: Exactly. So I donate to causes that I believe in. And I want to make sure that the money that I donate and anyone else donates actually goes for the causes that they say that they're working.
6: So the donation is basically paying for the fireworks.
7: Yes. Mm-hmm. Yeah. Okay. But bottom line is, if you want a reserved seat or a premium experience, you could be paying anywhere from $66 to $119. But they're hoping that it helps with crowd management and safety.
6: You don't see the game? Wait. Now think about what you just said now.
7: Mm-hmm.
6: We went from not ticketed. Now it's ticketed.
7: Yes.
6: Now it's offered donation.
7: Yes.
6: Now is you have the opportunity to sit in front of everybody. But that's going to cost
7: you. That's been the case, though. I think that has been the case. I've never paid that extra fee. I'm all about the free fireworks.
6: Now,
7: and
6: one
7: frankly,
6: thing about Ursula and Long Live Mark, y'all are for sure about the free.
7: Oh, you know, give me a bad time about that. Yeah, just like I like to sit and coach, because guess
6: what?
7: That's what I'm saying. I don't have a tax write-off. I'm going to have to pay through the nose for that first-class seat.
6: There we go.
7: Okay, but it sounds like you're not a big fan of this new gated versus
6: No, I'm not.
7: Walk-in.
6: I'm not. I mean, what are we doing? Because this is how it starts.
7: Yes.
6: I remember in youth sports. Now, for those listening, hear me out. There used to be a time you come, you watch a baby play sports.
7: Yes.
6: Then it was, hey, would you like to pay a donation to come and watch so we can have support? Now, today, it's flat out admission costs to go watch youth sports. You don't see what's getting ready to happen here? Pretty soon, it's going to cost to go see at Gasworth Parks. I'm not feeding into that stuff. Keep it free.
7: Yeah.
6: Mama called it free. I'm going to call it free and keep it free. No ticket, no donation.
7: You can guarantee that it's going to be free if you have a great viewpoint from somewhere around Gasworks Park. Or you do what I'm doing. And we are, as a family, I told you, going to Portland for the 4th. And on the 4th of July...
6: Yeah.
7: My niece, I told you, rented a van, and it's a 15-person van. We're all going to pile into the van, hang out, and watch fireworks together somewhere in Portland.
6: That sounds pretty fun.
7: I know. I'm so looking forward to it.
6: That sounds pretty fun.
7: Yes, yes, yes.
6: Yeah.
7: But we do have a guest right now.
6: We got a guest. Earlier this week, we talked about the Wall Street Journal. They had an article, a piece in there that talked about the new ways to bootstrap your way into your American dream and success.
7: Yes.
6: And one of the examples they use was car detailing.
7: Yes.
6: And of course, as you all know, I know a thing or two about that. And so Ursula starts asking me questions. And then I told the story about how I first started, how I used to go use other people's water and I use other people's electricity. And then it got
7: Palmolive
6: soap. Yep, that's the truth. Good one on that one. And then what happened was I found this place called Ben's Cleaner Sales. It's over there on 4th Avenue, right? On 4th Avenue. And then I ran into this guy. His name was Russ Myers. So I'm like, huh, that was 23 years ago. And then you were asking me questions about
7: yes.
6: that. And I guess he was listening to the show when I was talking about it. And he joins us now. Here's Russ. Russ, put that microphone close to him out there. Good morning to you, brother.
8: Hey, good morning to you.
6: Good to have you here. So you did hear. I didn't even know you listened to the show, man.
8: Yeah, no. We known each other for a long time. I've always enjoyed listening to you. And so obviously I work during your hours that you're here, so I don't always get to listen to. And yeah.
6: Well, let's go back 23 years ago.
7: Yes.
6: Let's go back.
7: Let's do it.
6: 23 years ago, we're both younger.
8: Yeah.
6: Here I come in with this idea. I want you to tell the truth. By the way, I've never asked this question. What was your thought about this guy coming in to ask about mobile detailing?
8: I saw a guy that wanted to work. You know, I saw a guy that was looking to make a living, and this is the way he was trying to do it, and he was trying to better himself and his family. And I could see the hustle, you know, and just like you are here on the radio, you're always well-spoken. You always were very confident in what you asked and in what you wanted. And so I always appreciated that.
7: Okay, I love this. Okay, so G sometimes jokes around, and it sometimes when you said when you would go to door to door, G would change his voice up a little bit.
6: Hello!
7: So tell us, like, what... I love what you just said, but tell us, like, what was G like working those many years ago?
8: Boy, you know, I was trying to rack my brain here when he said, hey, come on. And I was like, man, trying to rack my brain on recalling all this stuff. But he for sure, you could tell he was a little frantic, right? He was always like knew he was a little without. And so he was trying to gain that step ahead and how he could do or get ahead with what he had.
7: Explain that.
8: So, you know, he didn't have a nice pressure washer. He didn't have all of the supplies, right? So he sold himself before he sold himself before he had the product, right?
6: Yes, Russ, that, well said. Well said.
8: And, you know, like, we're a family-owned business.
7: Yeah.
8: And Ben's was created on helping people, not to become a business, to help people and not a business to generate huge revenues, right? Like that wasn't the purpose. The purpose was to create a living for his family and to help people. And I kind of took a little bit of that myself. And, you know, we don't sell things to people to have a good time. We sell people to help people to put things, you know, they're using the equipment that we sell and the products we sell to put food on their plates, to create a living, to solve solutions. And he came and he had a problem, and I just, I don't know, I enjoyed his energy, and I just kind of gravitated to him. We were both young. I, well, 23 years ago, so yeah. I was fresh out of college, just kind of getting my feet wet, working in the business, not sure where I was going, not sure if I was going to be there. And you know, and then after working there for a little bit, I just, people were coming to me for answers, and I was able to give them solutions that were able to help them, and I enjoyed that, and I kind of just kept building off of that. And he came with a problem, and you could see that he wanted to work for it, and we just kind of grew from there.
6: Well, I got a question that I just thought about something. So all those years back, now there's people in the office, I can still visually see it now, probably some of those same people are still working there.
8: Sure.
6: Shout out to them, love them. How come you were always the one to come deal with me? How come nobody else in there? It's almost like they saw me coming, and here comes Russ right around the corner. How come you were the only one that dealt with me?
8: I would say probably at the point in time when, you know, you started coming is really when I started becoming face-to-face with customers, right? Like, not just the guy loading stuff up, not just the guy cleaning the bathrooms, you know? Like, and so most of the other people had other tasks and other jobs, and that was my job to, and we gravitated, and
6: yeah.
8: You know, you probably came to me with a problem, maybe with something small, you know, fixing a hose. You probably had something broke on you.
6: Yeah.
8: That was kind of where I was at. And then we just got to talking and went from there. So.
7: Okay. So here's my question, because how long did you end up working there, G?
6: Well, I wasn't working there, but I was a car detailer.
7: Car detailer.
6: So,
7: yeah.
6: So basically from 2003. Right. Until so basically 11 years.
7: OK, so when G started the Seahawks detailing, you know, what are your thoughts as you've watched G progress in his career and the trajectory that his life has taken?
8: You know, I'm always rooting for everyone. You know, like, I root for everyone. I don't care who you are. You know, I root for everyone. So it's been fun to watch. And I've always been in the back, you know, throughout our relationships, no matter where we were at, you know, in a relationship. I've always, where we're at in life, I always just said, hey, I know that guy. You know? So, you know, I think it's great, right? Like, I think this really fits his personality from where I've known him. You know, one thing I've always known is even when maybe I messed something up, you know, and he was a little, you know, like, we had a little tiffs and he was upset at me. He would come like blaring and, you know, like, but like, I always noticed that he was very confident when he was saying, and he could fire it off really quick. And I was always like, whoa, whoa, you know. And so, you know, like, I think that him being able to share his opinions this is just the right spot for him. So I've really enjoyed watching it.
6: And by the way, And over the years, by the way, we still stay in touch. You'll text me. I get right back to you.
8: Yes, you do.
6: You still my dog and all those things. Over the years, like, you know, like I said, this is 23 years ago. And by the way, you're listening to the voice of Russ Meyer. He works over at Ben's Cleaner Sales over on 4th Avenue, downtown Seattle. They do a lot of things when it comes to needs of businesses and companies. They've been around. How long has Ben's been around, by the way?
8: We're in 81 years. 1945 is when it started.
6: 81 years they've been around. But my question is over the years, like, since then, is there a car detailing division now with you guys? And how do you guys still help out car detailers today?
8: We've expanded a little bit more. I would say that's not like our primary focus. But yeah, like, we're able to provide solutions in selling them the equipment that they need, you know, whether it be a pressure washer, water tanks, you know, water recovery, chemicals, you know, just able to provide them the solutions that they can do to get their job done.
6: Yeah.
7: Okay. Robin Puyallup, who is one of our very regular listeners, wants to know, do you have a favorite G story?
8: Oh boy. This is not my strong suit. You know, one thing I do remember is we were both pretty young, and you had another wife at the time, and you were from Idaho.
6: She was from Idaho.
8: Yep. We didn't know each other for very long.
6: Mm-hmm.
8: And I was making a road trip with my dad. We were going to go, and on the way back, we were going to be coming through Idaho at the exact same time he was going to be down there visiting her family.
6: Yep.
8: Unfortunately, we weren't able to connect the dots, but I do remember him inviting me. Be like, you know, when you're driving through, you know, get a hold of me and let's meet up, you know? And like, I always thought that was pretty cool. Like, he was trying to take time out of his day and, you know, with his family. And
6: You know, I forgot all about that story about going out to Idaho. No, I seriously did. My next question is, and this part's important because I want to go back to then. You guys do big sales. We're talking about Ursula. We're talking about big companies. So for me to come in as the small car detailer, Ursula, I wasn't spending over $100. I mean, I'm coming in. I'm trying to spend 60. I'm coming in. I'm trying to spend 40.
7: Yeah.
6: And all those things. Why do you think that your company makes it possible for someone to come in with just very little bit of money to get started?
8: I believe that because we're not trying to sell you something you don't need, right? Like when you come into our store,
6: yeah.
8: you have a problem. I'm giving you a solution. And the solution, you're going to know what I'm getting, right? If you spend $10, right? Like if you're looking like you have $10, at least you know what you're walking out of the door with, right? Like you're not like, don't have false expectations,
6: mm-hmm.
8: right? So like, and, or if you're able to spend $10,000, right? You know what you're going to get the job done. And the hope is you're just able to keep growing with that. So, and also just our advice, you know, like, you know, just the support afterwards, you know, you come to me and it doesn't matter. I can't say we're perfect. We're not going to screw up, but I can promise that at the end of the day, we're going to make it right. Right. So at the end of the day, if my advice was wrong, you can come back to me and I promise I'm going to make it right. So your money wasn't just wasted down the drain.
6: Yeah.
7: With Russ here in studio and you know, where you are at today and you mentioned him being pivotal in terms of the direction that your life took. I would love, I mean, if you haven't had a chance to say it out loud to the world, what your thoughts are about the role that he's played.
6: Yeah, I'm glad you're saying this. And so I'm going to say this about Russ and the entire place over at Ben's. First, let me just say this outside of the words of thank you. What really stands out to me, and I think the reason why I brought you up the other day, is because when back then, I knew, right? Like when I say I knew what your company was about and how big that it was. And I would see all of the big companies that you guys would deal with. The way that you guys still treated me as if I were a $10,000 to $20,000 customer, right?
7: Mm.
6: Even though I was only spending $40 to $50. And Ursula, when I say like for real $40, $50, like
7: that's, no, I remember you telling me.
6: That's really all I had. You know what I mean? Now, if I get over 100, that means the big bucks. But I think what I wanted to just say is that, and I think that's why Ben's has been around for 81 years. So I'm going to say thank you to you guys because you guys treated me, even though I was a $40, $50 customer, you still treated me like a $10,000 customer. I would come in, Ursula. I would need an emergency. A hose was broke or my tank was messed up. And I would come in and they would still sometimes fit me right in because I had been coming there. So it was more of, hey, we're going to take care of that guy. Now, they didn't have to. Some businesses today, I mean, I don't know how you guys would treat a $40, $50 person that's coming in, considering that you have tens of thousands and you're not keeping the light on.
7: You're not the big fish.
6: You're not even keeping the lights on. You're not even paying for the toilet cleaner for $40, $50.
7: Yeah.
6: So, Russ, I just want to say, you know, obviously your company meant enough to me for me to be mentioning you still in my journey. So I just want to say thank you. Right. That I have an opportunity to thank you in person. Everything that I am, I, you know, people always say, well, gee, look at all the hard work, which I have worked hard. However, I would not be here today with a lot of people without the support and the help from people like you. And so I want to say thank you for what you did. Who knew 23 years later it would turn to this? But the fact that it did. Thank you, man.
8: Yeah,
6: because there's a lot of people who would not do what you did. You didn't have to. Ben's didn't have to. But you did. So thank you.
7: And it's a reminder how your life can change in an instant. Like if you are listening to this story right now and like, man, nothing is going right. It just takes one person or one chance or one opportunity. Like you encountering each other to completely change that.
8: I don't think there could be a better compliment. Thank you. That means a lot.
6: Yeah. Real quick before you go, because I didn't do it justice. Explain real quick, if you can, what it is that Ben's does. I know they don't just come out there and help out $40, $50 people like me. What is it you guys do?
8: So we specialize in steam cleaners and pressure washers and chemicals. And it doesn't matter whether you're someone like G. Scott here with needing some chemical to wash some cars, or your King County Metro or Seattle Parks. You know, we've really been involved in the city. King County Metro and Seattle Parks are our biggest customers. And so we really take pride in being able to take care of the city here. So,
7: and you provide the supplies necessary.
8: We buy the supplies.
7: Yes.
8: You know, we make custom stuff. You know, there's no limit. You know, like, that's kind of like, but gee, like, he had a solution. And if it wasn't on my shelf, I'd find it. So,
9: yeah.
8: I got a quick little story. You got a second?
9: Oh, yeah, go ahead.
8: Yeah, so one thing I probably never told you is there was one time, I believe, and you've mentioned it a couple times, you've on the radio show, that you were sleeping on couches. And I believe this is during one of those times, and he had brought some machines in for repair. And they were there, and I remember him not having money to pick them up. Like, we repaired them, and they were for quite a while. And I remember going, walking by, and there was a pawn shop tag on them. So he had picked them up from pawn and brought them to us to get repaired. And I just, I remembered that. And I just remember that, you know, even though he didn't have money, he could find cheaper places. He could buy cheaper things. He still entrusted us with that. And those things go along with me, like loyalty. You talk about dollars, right? Like, it's not about the dollars and cents. It's about the loyalty, the relationships. And I specifically remember just letting you take them out on your own, wow, just trusting you that I was going to get my money back. And we did.
7: Wow. Boy. Was not expecting that one.
9: Me either, man. That almost got me. Thanks, man.
8: Yeah.
9: Whoa. Whew. All right. Agree to disagree next. Gene Ursula.
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20: I'm Frank Lindsay. Revive I-5 has returned. Crews are prepping their work zone across the Ship Canal Bridge this weekend. That means northbound I-5 is shut down from downtown Seattle to the U District. Cairo 7 TV's Tyra Majors reports the freeway will reopen early Monday morning.
21: Northbound I-5 across the Ship Canal Bridge will be reduced from 4 lanes to 2 left lanes through the end of 2026. The work was paused during the World Cup. Monday, the express lanes will operate northbound only 24 hours a day for all Revive I-5 lane reductions through the end of the year.
20: While the World Cup was in Seattle, Sound Transit's light rail system shattered records. The agency says it logged 5.4 million boardings in June, an all-time monthly high. Boeing leaders were in Everett Friday celebrating a new 737 MAX production line. Company executives made no mention of that mid-air scare over Greece, where a passenger was nearly sucked out of a window when a piece of a 737 MAX came apart, dislodging the window. Boeing CEO of commercial airplanes, Stephanie Pope, did bring up safety during a speech, though.
22: We have 3 priorities in BCA, and one of them is to deliver safe and quality airplanes to our customers on time.
20: The new production line in Everett opened on Monday, and it's the first time the company is building 737 MAX jets outside of Renton. Your weather forecast calling for some clouds early on your Saturday, but those should be followed by partial clearing and a high of 74 degrees. Partly cloudy on Sunday, and again, about 74. Mostly sunny and 78 on Monday. And on Tuesday, mostly sunny skies, and we warm up to about 84. 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
7: Okay, before we get to agree to disagree, I've just got to say how awesome to hear that story. And the look on your face when he mentioned the pawn shop part, where your equipment, he saw the pawn shop stickers and you had no idea that he had seen that and they still trusted you.
9: No idea. No. Like, you saw my look in real time. Like, I looked and he said, and he talked about the pawn shop. And I never discussed that with him.
7: No.
9: Never.
7: Now, you've mentioned it to me where you said things were so bad that I was having to sell and buy back my equipment over and over.
9: Yes. When I talk about the getting money from Peter to pay Paul,
7: yeah,
9: that was me. And the fact that he still knew.
7: I know. That's like, okay, a few people were texting in and saying, you know, great story, gave me goosebumps. And that was just, that was truly awesome. But I think it just gives hope to people who are struggling. Like, you never know when, and it's like, keep your eyes open for those opportunities. Yep. And also for folks like him who gave you that opportunity.
9: In a business, that's why they've been around 81 years.
7: Yeah.
9: To help out the guy that's coming in spending $40, $50.
7: I know, for sure. Okay, it is time for us to agree to disagree, brought to you by Guardian Roofing and Gutters.
0: One of these days, we just gotta take off the gloves. Just really go at it.
2: On our 250th birthday, only 33% of American adults say that they are extremely proud to be an American. That's the lowest.
9: What percent?
2: 33. One third.
9: So
2: it's the lowest in the history of Gallup's polling on this. And even more interestingly, gee, those numbers come with a big political divide, which honestly is not surprising. So 70% of Republicans say they're extremely proud, but only 14% of Democrats feel extremely proud. Now, they ranked this. It was extremely proud, very proud, proud, not surprised, you know, okay, like down the line.
9: Okay.
2: So this is the 33% is the number at the tippy-tippy top.
7: Yes.
9: Extremely proud.
7: Which they couched it, saying they basically said that's the lowest since 2001.
9: Right.
7: And so I think the question would be, how do you answer that question? Are you proud to be an American?
9: Yes. And it was real easy to answer that. So, you guys know me. Sometimes I get in the weeds, Ursula. Are you proud that that's your dad? Are you proud that that's your last name? Are you proud? Like, what other dad do you have? And if you do have, you know what I'm saying? Like, there's sometimes where your dad or someone might do something disappointing, or someone in your family might do something disappointed, or are you proud of your ethnicity, mm-hmm. right? There might be someone who shares the same ethnicity as you, where someone does something that is disappointing, or even you yourself might do something that's disappointing. Mm-hmm. I'll just kind of keep it simple like this. One, I don't know anything else different. And if I wasn't American, then what else would I be? So if I'm not American, what would you want me to be? What would I want to be to be? Do I want to be, Russian?
7: Well, some people say, I'm moving to Canada or I'm moving to Portugal. I don't want to live in this country. I mean, there are a lot of people who are making those choices right now.
9: And they might do that. And I'm not, and by the way, if you aren't proud, I'm not demonizing you. That you have that right. Mm-hmm. This is for me. Mm-hmm. Me? Yes. I don't know how any other way to think. Because if I thought any other way, especially considering the segment we just had just now, mm-hmm. I wouldn't be here, because my whole life I was chasing the American dream. Mm-hmm. That now, maybe I was naive. Maybe I was like, gee, yo, there is no American dream. Maybe not. Maybe there is, but I was trying, and I don't know anything different. You, Ursula.
7: I'm with you, and I have known different. I was born in another country. I was born in the Philippines to a Filipino mother and a German father. My dad gave us German citizenship.
9: Okay.
7: So I had a German passport until I moved to Seattle. So I was already in my 20s when I chose to become an American citizen here in Seattle.
9: Right.
7: And I think it was the best decision of my life. I would not change it, even though I'm very disappointed with a lot of things that are going on right now in this country.
9: Yes.
7: And we talk about a lot of those things that are happening. But I would still, over and over and over again, choose to be an American.
9: Same.
7: And I'm still proud to be an American.
9: Same.
7: And me criticizing what is going on in this country that I disagree with, mm-hmm. is one of the reasons I love being an American, is because I have the freedom to disagree.
9: Come on.
7: With some of the things that are going on.
9: Yes.
7: And the fact that I can do a radio show with you and talk about these things freely is, again, another reason why I love becoming being an American. And I wouldn't have it any other way. So while I understand this polling, when it comes down to it, who I can't think of another citizenship that I would want to take on. And people have asked me, hey, do you want to see if you could get dual citizenship?
9: Right.
7: And the answer is no. I want to fight. I want to fight in this country to make it as good as it can be.
9: Yes.
7: As good as we know it can be.
9: No doubt. And could you, I just want to say, could you imagine someone saying, or me saying, Ursula, I'm not proud to be an American. Oh. And I got a daughter that's a federal defense lawyer. I got a son that's playing for the Jets. Like, huh? Like, what else? Do you know how there's some people that don't live in this country would love to come and take my spot right now? Mm-hmm. Oh, hey, G, you not proud? Can I get that spot?
7: Right.
9: But you could be disappointed and proud. Things can be true.
7: Absolutely. Can I share a couple of the listeners' comments?
9: Yeah.
7: Catherine in the 360 says, I am a naturalized citizen. I love the diversity of the United States.
9: Yes.
7: When I took my citizenship test, there were people from dozens of countries. Same for me. It was beautiful. In my group of friends, I have friends from the Czech Republic, Russia, China. And I think that is what makes America great. Always bringing in new ideas and new people. Constantly getting the cross-pollination. I cannot think of anywhere in the world where people are given the opportunities because of the entrepreneurial spirit and things that are in place to encourage people to start their own businesses, as you just shared.
9: There's things that happen here at Cairo that I'm disappointed in, but I love it here. You know what I'm saying?
7: Yes.
9: Am I proud to be a
7: two things can be true.
9: Am I proud to be a Cairo Radio employee? Yes. Do I love it when my key card still works? Yes.
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9: Is the G and Ursula Show. Hope you guys are having fun. It's time for Would You Rather. 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
7: like Tuesdays and Thursdays,
9: 9:47. Yeah. All right, here we go. World Cup edition.
7: Okay.
9: Would you rather pay $500, good deal, to get into the stadium on Monday, and you can go by yourself, or go and enjoy the World Cup around the stadium with 3-4 of your great friends?
7: I'm going with the latter, because that's exactly what I'm doing on Monday. I am going with a group of friends, and we're going to have a great time. We're going to have a great time no matter what.
9: Okay. All right.
7: And as much as, well, what would you do? Go into the, well, you're already in the stadium.
9: No, I would rather go and watch with the friends.
7: Yes.
9: See, that's the thing, though, because sometimes you have an opportunity to maybe buy that one ticket.
7: Yes.
9: But then you be by yourself.
7: Yes. Well, you wouldn't really be by yourself. If I didn't already have this plan and I got this ticket, then I would assume that I would be meeting some incredible people who are very excited to be in the stadium.
9: Uh-huh.
7: And you meet, like you do all the time now with these matches, meet people from all over the world and be there in the stadium to say, I was there when, because as you mentioned, it's not going to happen again.
9: Yeah.
7: But I'm so looking forward to just hanging out with friends and being in the fan zones.
9: How about you, Laura? By the way, Laura Scott is with us today.
11: Hi.
9: Awesome last name. What do you got?
11: Well,
2: here's the thing. It's a pretty easy choice if I'm paying for one ticket into the stadium versus going to a watch party with friends where the energy will be really high and I'm saving a lot of money and I get to celebrate, make memories with people I care about. If you offered me one free ticket to the match, that would be very difficult to turn down.
7: Okay.
9: Yeah. Now, I like
2: it's
9: how you
2: free,
9: put
2: the yes. But you have to go alone.
7: Yes.
2: And I don't love going places alone. Even being surrounded by other yes. fans and the opportunities to meet people, just the idea of like walking into the stadium by myself and like sitting alone. Right. Like,
7: except but she could have another Grease moment.
2: I guess I could. Mm-hmm.
7: Yeah, she shared yesterday that while traveling,
2: I'm good at meeting people
7: yes.
2: in airports on planes.
7: There you go. I know, it was a rom-com on the air yesterday.
9: Don't you guys think that was a rom-com yesterday with the people that were on top of the, in New York? Were they on top of that skyscraper?
7: We'll talk about that.
2: Arrested for love.
7: They got arrested
9: for
7: time
9: love.
7: Enough. Yeah.
9: I actually thought it was romantic. Okay, all right. Would you rather, this is important, would you rather relive one amazing sports moment again that you relive it all over again, or a chance to go to the upcoming match coming up on Monday? So let me say it again. You get to relive it, meaning you don't know what happens. You remember how you were before, and you have the choice to relive it and go back to this moment, and then you get to relive it, or don't go relive a situation and then go to the upcoming match on Monday.
7: Okay. I will go with reliving a moment.
9: Same.
7: I would like to be there when the Seahawks did win the Super Bowl.
9: Same. And I'm glad you said that. That's how I am with restaurants sometimes. Yes. I want to go with the guarantee.
7: Yes.
9: Sometimes I don't want to do the new one.
7: Yes. Well, and I'm just not as invested in soccer.
9: Yeah.
7: As I am in football.
9: Okay. All right.
7: But I love the fact that World Cup is here, yeah. and I look forward to hanging out with friends, yeah. again, for the reasons I stated.
9: Some people like a new experience. How about you, Laura? Would you rather relive?
2: I'm a new experience person. Yeah. I have wonderful memories from like the Super Bowl parade in 2014, 2015, I guess, because they were, yeah. Anyway.
9: It was cold.
2: It was so cold. And Marshawn Lynch was throwing Skittles, and they were so hard, and they hit me on the forehead, and I've never been happier. I don't need to relive that. Like, that's an amazing memory. I wouldn't change a thing.
9: Did you really get hit with a Skittle?
2: Yeah.
7: Oh, that's
2: awesome.
7: I got
2: hit with a Skittle.
9: And you loved it.
2: I loved it.
9: Nick, what would you rather do, man?
11: What was the question?
9: The question was relive an amazing sports moment, be able to relive it, go back in time and relive it, or have a new moment and go to that match on Monday.
11: I'm going with the new moment. I mean, aside from the World Cup, if you're going to ask another Seahawks Super Bowl or a Mariners World Series for that matter, I'm going to go with the new experience for the World Series because it's something that we've never seen before. And it would be, I think, a more exciting moment for Seattle fans. So the new moment, I feel like, is a more unique kind of experience, and it would bring more excitement for everyone.
7: But the new moment that G posed in this question was Monday. Monday's game.
9: Yeah, Monday game.
11: Same kind
7: not
11: of
7: a World Series.
11: Same kind of concept, you know, because people have seen like a Seahawks championship before. They've never seen a World Cup championship, let alone a World Cup being in Seattle
7: gotcha.
11: As well. So
9: I know
11: we've seen how many fans are coming around here. So yeah.
9: Well, you know, I think that in years to come, we don't know it now, but I think that what the World Cup has brought to the city would probably be on par with what the World's Fair brought to this city, right? Didn't the World's Fair bring, wasn't that the reason why the Space Needle and stuff like that?
7: Yes, it's always been kind of a landmark event
9: yeah.
7: that is talked about for years and years, yep. yes.
9: I think that's where we are.

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1: ABC News, I'm Brian Clark. Authorities in Houston want answers about the fatal ICE shooting of Lorenzo Salgado Arujo. Mayor John Whitmire wants to know why DHS agents were not wearing body cameras during the incident.
2: I was in the legislature when we passed legislation to require body cameras. There was some resistance. Most police officers will tell you today it's their best friend.
1: The Department of Homeland Security has said that Salgado Arujo was not the man they were looking for and that the shooting is under investigation. The U.S. and Iran are set to resume technical talks over the future of Iran's nuclear program, even as President Trump said overnight that 1,000 missiles are locked and loaded on Iran if it tried to assassinate him. Meta says it's taken down a feature that allowed users to use AI to alter anyone's publicly posted images. That's after criticism from groups, including the SAG-AFTRA Entertainment Union. This is ABC News. There's a parasitic disease that's made people sick in 31 states, is often spread by produce, and experts say there are ways to prevent getting sick.
3: Cyclosporiasis is something you don't want. The diarrhea can last for weeks. Previous outbreaks have been linked to raspberries, basil, cilantro, snow peas, and salad mixes. Experts say instead of buying salad mixes, get a head of lettuce and peel off the outer layer. Washing fruits and vegetables in vinegar can help. That taste can be washed away in a salad spinner with water. And don't forget to wash the cutting board and the counter. Wayne Cabot, ABC News.
1: There was a family reunion in England where King Charles met his grandchildren, Archie and Lilibet, for the first time in several years. He had also met with their parents, Prince Harry and his wife Meghan, during the family's visit to the UK. There's been an ongoing rift in the royal family since Harry and Meghan gave up their royal duties and moved to California. I'm Brian Clark, ABC News.
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4: I'm Frank Lindsay. Seattle City Councilmember Bob Kettle is calling on Mayor Katie Wilson to turn the city's surveillance cameras back on. Kettle chairs the Public Safety Committee. He criticized Wilson's decision to shut down the cameras in the stadium district after the World Cup matches here in Seattle. He says the program was authorized by law with privacy protections in place.
5: Can't really have a pilot if the cameras are not turned on, if you're actually working it, so then it can be reviewed. But you can't determine how the system's working if it's not turned on.
4: Mayor Wilson says she'll make a decision on the cameras once an outside audit is finished this fall. She's also halted the expansion of the police department's real-time crime center. A Seattle dim sum favorite is taking weekday service off the menu. Joyale Seafood Restaurant in the Chinatown International District will now be open only for weekend brunch and private events. The owner says crime and drug activity near 12th and Jackson have scared away customers. The National Transportation Safety Board is joining the international investigation into an emergency involving a Boeing 737. The safety board says the Ryanair flight developed a right engine problem and lost cabin pressure after taking off from Greece Friday. A passenger window also broke and a man was nearly sucked out of the plane. Your weather forecast calling for some clouds early on your Saturday, but should be followed by partial clearing and a high of 74 degrees. Partly cloudy on Sunday and again about 74. Mostly sunny and 78 on Monday. And on Tuesday, mostly sunny skies, and we warm up to about 84. 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
3: Welcome back to the show. I'm flying solo this week. Spike O'Neill is out, enjoying some time, a little vacation time for this wonderful 4th of July holiday. But I'm excited in studio. I welcome right now Andrea Suarez from We Heart Seattle joins me. Welcome to the show.
4: Thank you, Jake.
3: Thank you for being here. All right. I texted you earlier today. I'm like, can you come in the studio and talk about this? I saw the story. There's two things I would like to talk about with you that you have recently seen while doing some of your outreach that you do through We Heart Seattle. And for anybody who's listening who may not be aware of your organization, what do you guys do? Like in very brief summary, like what do you set up to accomplish and how are you guys doing it?
4: 6 years ago, out of frustration when we didn't receive a lot of support from the government to pick up trash and needles in our parks, We Heart Seattle got on the ground and have now picked up more than 2 million pounds of trash without the government support. And wow. In doing that, we've helped hundreds of people off the street. Our mantra is trash, trust, triage, and then the truth telling. So we really have learned a lot about spectacular policy failure by doing this boots on the ground work. And now, yeah, we're a nonprofit and running daily 7 days a week.
3: Can you tell me a little bit that truth telling part? Can you describe a little bit what that is?
4: Yes, sure. After picking up, you know, we say the truth is beneath the trash, and we found out that we have a drug problem, right? More than a housing crisis. And so I didn't read it in a school room or a book or because I listened to a lot of talk radio, but I learned that housing people with severe untreated mental illness and drug addiction is harmful. And so I became an advocate to speak against housing first, meaning housing with no condition, drugs are allowed, versus treatment first, getting into psychiatric care and treatment before handing the keys to somebody. So that's the space I landed. Didn't know 5 years ago by picking up parks that I would be here. I've been to Washington, D.C. now. I've served on many roundtables around policy discussions. I'll be going to Tequila on July 13th to convince their council to ban camping in parks.
3: Yeah.
4: Just today, we moved a nine-month-old baby from Kinnear Park who was living with an addicted mother who trades tricks for drug money. The camp was full of needles, and I'm advocating that, you know, where is CPS? Where's law enforcement? Where's intervention? Why aren't our parks safe? Why aren't our babies safe? And so, yeah, it's really just revealed a lot of spectacular policy failures, and that's the truth-telling and the part that I'm most interested in serving for the community at this time.
3: Because you didn't go into this with an agenda. You went in to clean up trash, and it ended up, you discovered all this truth, like you said, beneath the trash, all these sad realities that are out there. Can we stay, as depressing as the story is, can we stick with the nine-month-old story for a second?
4: Sure.
3: That is an unbelievable story. Mm-hmm. How did you happen upon this pairing? This is a child and the child's mom, who again, you said it was, is prostituting herself for drug money.
4: Mm-hmm.
3: Did you just find them in a tent? Were you aware that they were there? Were you out looking for them? Or did you just go, oh my gosh, that's a baby?
4: Well, this happens a lot, Jake. A lot of the time we get what we call community call-ins. A concerned dog walker said there's a baby living in the park near the off-leash dog park.
3: That's
4: and
3: insane.
4: We immediately responded. We found out that this mom and baby are known within the system. They had housing. They were at The More We Love. They were at Mary's Place.
3: Why are they not still in housing?
4: Well, because there's rules and requirements, and those are places that want you to progress. And, you know,
3: she didn't want to progress.
4: Didn't work for her. And
3: okay.
4: So instead, she has camps and parks that enable her to stay addicted and trapped and birth this baby. And sadly, she just rolled right off of her tongue. I said, where's the father? She goes, oh, he was just a trick.
3: Oh,
4: one
3: my
4: trick.
3: Gosh.
4: So now we're talking unprotected sex, on the track, spreading disease, making babies, and this is somehow an affordability crisis.
3: Now, let me ask you a question, because there's going to be people listening who would say, like, okay, well, if she is not able to live in a place that has requirements, then that might make an argument for a housing first approach, but you're not arguing that.
4: She had housing first. She keeps abandoning it, not to mention she has two other children that are with family because she can't. She's not allowed because of the drugs, right? So And the housing that she had made her, you know, she said it was mentally traumatizing for her to be around other people.
5: Yeah.
4: You know,
3: for whatever. So for whatever reason, she ends up back in the same situation. Why does she still have that child with her? I mean, I would assume that if the dog walkers called you guys, mm-hmm. the people who saw this kid living in a park, mm-hmm. this was in a tent.
4: Mm-hmm.
3: They must have called local authorities as well. They must have called the police.
4: Correct.
3: Like, what was the response from Seattle PD?
4: So we've seen this play out multiple times.
3: This was in Seattle?
4: Yeah. I mean, This goes back, if you followed my movement, people probably remember a very famous story about baby Oliver, who was living in Ballard, an infant. The 9-year-old boy that was living in a tent over in Greenwood, you know, and this baby. And in every case, we hurt Seattle, and our providers had a hand in forcing CPS, forcing law enforcement, sounding the alarm, doing these testimonies, showing the pictures. I mean, it's hard. It shouldn't be this hard to point and say, woman in tent on drugs with all the accoutrement, proving that she's also doing sex work, bringing huge queen size mattress in her tent. You know, all the things, baby toys mixed with condoms, you know.
3: Oh, my gosh.
4: I've seen it all. I mean, in fact, I'm just desensitized to it. There's a Keep Families Together Act that I'm also trying to getting more and more involved with, like lowering the threshold. Let's just take off the table. We're not going to argue anymore about camping. We're done. Like, we get it. People are poor. They need a place to go. They don't like shelters. There's bed bugs. There's, you know, sex offenders over here. There's all the problems, all the reasons why women don't want to be in these shared spaces. I'll give you all that, except for one thing. You got to give me back, if you're on narcotics, full stop. Because then 100% of the tents in the parks under the bridges are drug related. I mean, there's just, this isn't even.
3: You say it's 100%.
4: I mean, it's, you know, fine, 99, whatever. But it is it's just like, on one hand, you know, this person, we had a woman and 5 children in Virgil Plame, out of Virgil Flame Park in Lake City Way last week. We celebrated, like, wow, clown car. Just one kid after another, after another, after another came out of a tent. We picked them up. We did an emergency hotel. We thought, okay, great. We're going to get them triaged over to another one of our providers. That provider said, you need to make a commitment towards getting medically detoxed. And she said, not ready. Got picked back up, moved her right back into the park.
3: With her kids?
4: Mm-hmm.
3: So they're there right now?
4: Mm-hmm. I mean, this is all over now. I mean, this enablement of, you don't have to get off of drugs, even if you're a mother with young children, needs to stop. We were in Olympia on Saturday marching against Keep Family Together Act in the name of dead babies. I think 11 plus already have died this year. We're now, the Keep Families Together Act people are now celebrating, oh, we have, you know, we've given out 7,000 cartridges of Narcan this year. Yay us. And reversed 4 babies a day on average. Yay Narcan. I'm like, that's your measure of success? We're managing the crisis. And meanwhile, babies are still dying. Human beings, I think Center Square just reported something like 26 people have already passed away due to drug-related deaths since May 26th. Mm. I mean, not barely a month later. And I mean, for me, I'm like raising the flag saying, I'm over it, Jake. I think we should go back to pre-2021 and make simple possession of fentanyl a felony again. We can segue to the 18-year-old.
3: Yeah, let's talk about this for a second. You talked to, this was in Belltown.
4: Mm-hmm.
3: Did this girl approach you?
4: She did. I was standing there on the corner. I walk by it multiple times a day. I live on the block. And she ran towards me like, hey, lady, I've seen you on the internet. You know, I've been up in my video game, if people haven't noticed. And I said, okay, what's going on? She goes, well, this is drugs. It's guns. It's fentanyl.
3: Let me play a little clip of this. Sure. This is 18-year-old Destiny. You post this video I think I saw this on X, but here's Destiny.
6: I want to enjoy my day walking around, like, enjoy the beautiful scenery. But you just, a street you turn and there's these weirdos on the street that smoke fentanyl that people are just doing. They don't care. Like, there's kids out here and being, like, really disrespectful. One of them has a gun and they're, like, threatening me. Actually, like, people are always harassing me here, catcalling me here. Trying to give me drugs. I know one person, I watched him have possession of fentanyl, smoking it. The police let him go.
3: Mm-hmm. This would be so incredibly I talked about this to tease you coming on at 2:00. I talked a little bit about this earlier. I don't often think about a place like Belltown from the perspective of like a young person who has to go out there, especially from like a young female's perspective. Mm-hmm. I remember Belltown when I first moved to Seattle.
5: I grew up around here, and you know, I worked downtown since I was 16. I was a ball boy for the Sonics, so I was like, come down here all the time. It was great. I loved it. And I never once was worried, even late night games at Key Arena, then Key Arena, it's now Climate Pledge. I never worried about like being accosted by people who were doing crazy drugs and were just desperate. You might see drunks out there in like the Seattle Center area, but there was like a precinct there, so you never really had to worry about it. There were cops around. That world is gone. That is a completely different experience now. And Belltown, when I was out of college and I moved down to Green Lake, lived with three buddies of mine. We all shared a big apartment. We would go down to Belltown. That was a cool place to go hang out. You had you had all the great bars, all the cool places to go. That's not a place that I would feel confident now going down there as a 42-year-old man. I wouldn't go down there, but there are people down there who have to live down there, and they have to see this all the time. Like, mm-hmm. This young girl who's 18 who's being approached by weirdos, like she says.
4: She's being
5: catcalled.
4: Yeah, she's being...
5: God knows what they would do if they get her on drugs. We've seen the sex trafficking that happens on Aurora.
4: Yeah, no, she's being preyed on to be, you know, to be trafficked. I mean, she's young. It was an interesting situation. She knew who I was. She knew my talking points. I didn't coach her at all. She just rambled off exactly what I've been saying. So we'll see where that goes. But prior to 2021, possession of fentanyl or narcotics was a felony. People wouldn't do it in public so much. Fentanyl changed the game. It's cheaper. It's stronger. You don't get a felony for possession. Now you may get a charge for gross misdemeanor, and you might go to the diversion program, right? The LEED program, the gold standard. Well, the LEED program allows you to smoke fentanyl in the hotel they give you while they're quashing your warrant. Where's the accountability in that? How are you supposed to do person-centered care when you're loaded? I don't get it. I hate this program. And my frenemy, Lisa Dugard, with all due respect, knows. I'm like, just at least put them on a Suboxone taper. If it's going to be an alternative to jail, jail makes you Suboxone taper. So at least say, and she goes, well, then they wouldn't come into the program. Well, then they'll have to go to jail, wouldn't they, Lisa?
5: Yeah.
4: Well, jail doesn't work.
5: So there's no answer. The answer is just let them keep doing drugs until they die.
4: The answer is to make it a felony again.
5: Yeah.
4: Make it have teeth. Three strikes, you're out. Take the felony or go to mandatory 6-month treatment.
5: I think the worm is turning on this. I think people are actually starting to just get so fed up with it. Mm-hmm. And I know that, like, parts of Seattle look really beautiful right now because of the World Cup, and there's a lot of attention on it. But this stuff didn't just disappear. Maybe got pushed somewhere else, but it's still out there. I mean, there's still 9-month-olds living in tents at our local parks, which is just horrible. People are tired of hearing about fentanyl and the devastation. I had never even heard of fentanyl. I was mispronouncing it until 2 years ago. Mm-hmm. I still mispronounce it all the time. But I'd never even heard of it as a drug 10 years ago. I didn't know what it was. My wife... When we had one of our kids, we have four boys, but when we have one of our kids, they put her on, during delivery, they put her on some version of like a very light version of a delivery fentanyl that they put her on. And she still to this day is like, that was the most powerful, crazy experience where they give it to her. And within seconds, her entire body is just totally numb.
4: Mm-hmm.
5: And that was given to her by doctors, under guidance, all those different things, so that she could safely deliver a human out of her body. Imagine now you have these people on the streets who are taking many times more powerful version of that drug, just doing it on their own. I mean, like, that's only going to lead to devastation.
4: It's wild. I mean, one hit, you're done. One pill can kill. The fentanyl changed the game. It's so powerful. It's so cheap. It's like we're in a smokeless war with China. The precursors are coming out of China. Clandestine Labs Mexico, it comes across the border. Washington, California, and Washington, we know, decriminalized from a felony to these gross misdemeanors. Who has all the problems? California, Washington, and Oregon. There's just, you know, I always say, well, deep blue cities and deep blue states, you know, we're just, you know, we're very compassionate, liberal states. But there is a ripple effect of people, you know, walking back these laws and doing things like making it illegal to distribute drug paraphernalia like foil and crack pipes, soda soap zones. So one of the things about Blanchard, where we met Destiny, is Blanchard is between the soda zone, stay out of drug area. So if you're north or south of Blanchard, which is in the heart of Belltown, surrounded by 25 sports bars where all of the FIFA tourists are and all of their the signs are coming up a lot off of Blanchard, which I'm like, at least they're not stealing. They're going to get some tourist cash for their dope.
5: Sure.
4: But Blanchard is a pressure cooker. It's sandwiched right between, that's where they had to draw the line. And so police are kind of leaving that alone in that area. And people like me are just walking through it saying, I'm done. Like, you can't just be getting loaded on our block. And yeah, as Destiny said, nobody's doing anything about it. It's too big. It's, even if they are, the cops are like, look, Andrea, we are doing something about it. We're arresting.
5: Yeah.
4: But
5: if they're not being prosecuted or not being locked up.
4: Yeah.
5: And, you know, there's this false idea that there's no place for these people to go and that housing is the only problem. But that's not the case. But can we get back to this baby for a second, this 9-month baby? Mm-hmm. I cannot even imagine. I mean, you said you're kind of desensitized to it now because you see it so much. I can't even fathom a world where you are happening upon that situation and you would want to just open your own home to that woman and the child and just be like, hey, just come and live with me. Get away from this. But she's not seeing things clearly because all she cares about is that drug that she has to have. What has happened with that 9-month-old? Did you guys get that kid into a safer situation? Did you get their mom?
4: Mm-hmm. Today we picked her up and moved her into a tiny home. And one of her other advocates said, this is not over yet. And we're doing what we can kind of confidentially and quietly behind the scenes with CPS. But she will be back in that park, in those tents, even with the tiny home. It's a low barrier, meaning she can still do drugs. She can have her pit bull. She can have her baby in this little hot box fit for a lawnmower. And I don't love it, but at some point you compromise and go, okay, we'll move her here and continue to advocate that she get treatment and be separated from her child until she can get treatment. Because now she's still going to do what she needs to do to get dope. And, I'm going to get on methadone and I have all these goals. And it's like, okay, but when? But I'm not required. And you just hope to God she's got a good case management team, which she does. She's now been fully surrounded by my team. And the team at The More We Love, who has an emergency shelter, of which the mom has been.
5: Yeah.
4: She's been to Mary's Place. I mean, wow, Mary's Place, the gold standard for families and children. But that didn't work out for her either. The streets win, Jake. Why? Because we're permissive. There's no consequence. If she knew she would go to prison for possession of fentanyl or do real time, you think she'd do it?
5: No.
4: No. Full stop. Everybody.
5: I think it would force her to have a wake-up call that she's unwilling to have right now. She doesn't have to have it.
4: Yeah. And she has two other kids that she's had with a baby daddy. She goes, remember, so-and-so from 5 years ago? I'm like, you've been out here doing this for 5 years. Like, I mean, I'm sorry. Put a, wrap it up, man. Yeah. I mean, and you think, these people go up on the track and, you're thinking this is a safe thing to do. I mean, we're worried about the spread of disease, so we're handing out people needles and condoms.
5: You're describing a living hell. I have so much sympathy for these people in this situation. At the same time, I'm like, they need a firm hand to force them to. They're not seeing the light. They're stuck in the darkness and they're not seeing the light.
4: Yeah. If camping was banned, if no tents, these tents are a constellation of bad things. One of the other things that we saw today in kind of cleaning up the camp a little bit, diapers are everywhere, formulas everywhere, needles are everywhere, hooker shoes are everywhere, dirty baby rags are everywhere, was a milk jug full of gasoline. Somebody had gone around and tried to put the tent on fire. And my team and I looked at each other and were like, why does it smell like gasoline? And we picked up a jug and we could see vigilantism is real. Jeez, and when we let these people squat in our park with babies and people get angry and people snap,
5: die.
4: I mean, I'm not, but these stories are out there online. And you think about, do you want somebody to come by and kidnap the baby, harm the baby, harm the mom?
5: No, that's horrible.
4: She's been hanging out with three men caring for the baby while she works, doing who knows what. I mean, pedophilism is real, dude.
5: Oh my gosh. Andrea Suarez, if people want to follow you online, where can they find you?
4: WeHeart Seattle, kind of all over X, TikTok.
5: Yeah, check it out.
4: All right.
5: Thank you for the work you do. I mean, it's important to highlight these things so that people are aware that it's happening and we all can open our eyes to it because it's real and it's happening and it needs to get solved.
4: Voting has consequences.
5: Yeah, 100%. Andrea, thank you for the work you do. We got a lot more coming up. Stick around. We're going to be right back.
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5: All right, I'm talking with Phil Mitchell, who is a new buddy, and he's also an advertiser on the show. Phil, I'm really interested in people's stories. You have a pretty amazing background. You own Sunset Auto Family. You employ a lot of people. You do great business in the community, but you started at the bottom. Tell me a little bit about that.
8: Jake, you know, I started in the car business as a lot attendant, basically washing cars with a hose and soap and water, and just happened to, you know, be in the right position at the right time, started selling cars and did pretty good at that and became a sales manager. And I've had a lot of great mentors that have helped me and guided me. And so now it's my turn to be a mentor and try to do the same thing for somebody else.
5: That's fantastic. You know, how many years you've been in this business now?
8: I've been in a long time, so I know every inch. I've done just about every job you can do in it. It's a family business. My son's in the business. He runs one of the stores.
5: Well, let me tell you what. I got four sons. One of them is looking for a job in about 4 years.
8: Bring him down, buddy.
5: I'm going to send him to the Sunset Auto family.
8: I got a hose and bucket. Let's go.
5: I love it. Go see him at Sunset Kia in Auburn, Sunset Ford, and Sunset Chevrolet in Sumner. You just get more at Sunset. And people do like that.
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17: I'm Frank Lindsay. Revive I-5 has returned. Crews are prepping their work zone across the Ship Canal Bridge this weekend. That means northbound I-5 is shut down from downtown Seattle to the U District. Cairo 7 TV's Tyra Majors reports the freeway will reopen early Monday morning.
18: Northbound I-5 across the Ship Canal Bridge will be reduced from 4 lanes to 2 left lanes through the end of 2026. The work was paused during the World Cup. Monday, the express lanes will operate northbound only 24 hours a day for all Revive I-5 lane reductions through the end of the year.
17: While the World Cup was in Seattle, Sound Transit's light rail system shattered records. The agency says it logged 5.4 million boardings in June, an all-time monthly high. Boeing leaders were in Everett Friday celebrating a new 737 MAX production line. Company executives made no mention of that mid-air scare over Greece, where a passenger was nearly sucked out of a window when a piece of a 737 MAX came apart, dislodging the window. Boeing CEO of commercial airplanes, Stephanie Pope, did bring up safety during a speech, though.
19: We have three priorities in BCA, and one of them is to deliver safe and quality airplanes to our customers on time.
17: The new production line in Everett opened on Monday, and it's the first time the company is building 737 MAX jets outside of Renton. Your weather forecast calling for some clouds early on your Saturday, but those should be followed by partial clearing and a high of 74 degrees. Partly cloudy on Sunday, and again, about 74. Mostly sunny and 78 on Monday. And on Tuesday, mostly sunny skies, and we warm up to about 84. I'm Frank Lindsay, Cairo News Radio.
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5: Welcome back to the show. I'm very pleased to have on with me right now in studio Chris Sullivan, who is a genius when it comes to all things traffic and choke points.
20: I don't know about that.
5: And fathering and community safety. All these things come up in your latest article, which people can read on MyNorthwest.com. This one hit me hard, Chris, because I have personal connections to this story. I'd like to hear a little bit about why you wrote this about e-bikes, and then we can get into it.
20: Well, because there have been some changes to the law as it relates to what an e-bike is or isn't, and the legislature for the last couple of years and even continuing now is trying to figure out how to regulate them and maybe get them under control. Because what we've seen over the last 10 years or so is
5: chaos.
20: E-bikes have started out as, you know, basically pedal assist, you know, just so, you know, you can go help you go up hills, to now what's on the road are basically motorcycles.
5: Yeah.
20: E-motorcycles. And there are basically no rules, regulations, or ways to, you know, basically control them. There are three types of e-bicycles, and class one, class two, class three. Most of them, and, you know, go 20 miles an hour. They have pedals there to assist you. Some of them, though, the class threes, can go up to 28, 30, 30 plus miles an hour. And as of June 11th, the rules have now changed. No one 16 or under can ride a class three or higher e-bike, because they're basically a motorcycle.
5: Yeah.
20: If you basically, in order to be an e-bike, you basically have to have pedals, it has to be an assist, and it can't go more than 20 miles an hour. But on the roads, we have kids riding motorcycles parading as e-bikes, and probably the parents who bought them for them don't have any idea what's legal, what's not legal.
5: Can I?
20: And the kids are going to die.
5: Okay, so
20: kids are going to die after what I saw last week.
5: Okay, I want to hear about what you saw last week, because we have been covering stories on this show, and I've been highlighting it because I have seen we seem like such old men yelling about this.
20: I know.
5: But no, but the truth is, it actually is dangerous. And people right now listening, this is hitting you in your gut because you have all seen the same thing. In all of our neighborhoods where we all live, in the quiet little communities that we call home, we have all seen, first it starts as one, and then it's three, and then it's seven. Literally, like gangs of these e-bikes, 12-year-olds terrorizing the neighborhoods on these e-bikes. And people who are listening who maybe have not seen this, they might think that like maybe there's a chuckle and a laugh with this. It actually is really dangerous.
20: It's because they're popping wheelies. They're not wearing helmets. They dart in and out of traffic because they don't understand the traffic rules. They turn at stop signs
5: with
20: three. Yeah, and they don't understand what's happening. And their parents probably bought them these really expensive e-bikes thinking, oh, this is great. You know, they'll help them go up hills or do whatever. And come to find out that they're probably illegal. And you don't know it. That's why at MyNorthwest.com, I have a list of what is and what isn't illegal or what isn't legal as of the rule change on June 11th of this month. But what I saw last week was the final straw, because I think I've kind of turned a blind eye over the last couple of years. I've seen the same thing.
5: Just kids
20: in your neighborhood,
5: fun.
20: Whatever. I was a kid doing the same thing, whatever. Old man shaking his fist. But I was on one of the busiest roads in Snohomish County. Basically, what we call 128th or 132nd. It goes off of I-5, goes all the way west.
5: Past the Columbia over to driving
20: range. It goes all the way to Highway 9.
5: Yeah.
20: One of the busiest roads in Snohomish County. Middle of the afternoon, last Wednesday, a group of about 20 kids, all boys, teens or younger, probably younger, I'm guessing 10 to 13, took over all the westbound lanes of 132nd. This is a 5-lane road at this point. Major intersections, semi trucks, delivery trucks, articulated buses, full traffic. They took over all the westbound lanes, pulling wheelies, passing cars, jumping up, and two Snohomish County deputies in tow, lights and sirens, trying to get them to stop, and they just blew them off.
5: They were
20: running from the cops. And the cops, I finally went to Snohomish County. I was like, guys, what's your report on this? They're like, well, we didn't really pursue it. We kind of blew it up because we were worried, you know, so we called off the pursuit. They all dispersed, but they basically said everything I did. A group of up to about 15 to 18 of these teens in unregistered bikes, younger than teens, passing cars illegally, running red lights at multiple intersections. And we're talking major intersections in Snohomish County. And what did they do when the cops tried to pull them over? They turned around, started filming. Ah, we're laughing with their phones, taking over the street. The next day, Thursday, Manda Factor, Seattle's Morning News co-host, saw the same group. I'm assuming there could have been another because so many kids do this.
5: Yeah.
20: On 164th, one of the other busiest highways, did the same thing.
5: It is probably the same group if it's that size.
20: And I couldn't believe they were running from the cops.
5: Yeah, that's
20: and
5: crazy.
20: Like, ha, ha, ha, you're not going to stop us. You're not going to do it. And these kids are going to die. You know, and this morning and at MyNorthwest.com, I'm on the parents on this one. The only way this is going to stop, because the police aren't going to stop them, because it's too dangerous. What are you going to do? Pursue them all the way and then they die? There's a lawsuit. But people are going to hit these kids who get confused, don't know what's happening. So it's up to the parents. They've got to take these bikes away. They've got to take them away. They've got to educate themselves on what is legal and what isn't. And as I said in my article, and I hate to be harsh, I'd rather have an angry kid who's pissed off that I took his bike than be planning a funeral. I'd rather have a pissed off kid than a dead one. And that's how serious this is. And that's where I think it goes from me shaking my fist at the cloud to somebody's going to die and it's inevitable. And who the hell is running from the cops?
5: No,
20: what are we teaching these kids right now?
5: Well, the thing is that they become emboldened because they're in the group setting. Like the mass hysteria kicks in, and it's the same thing with like protest groups who just get loud and angry and crazy because they're surrounded by other people who are doing loud and angry and crazy things. The same thing with these kids. They become emboldened thinking like, well, there's 15 of us. There's only two of them. We must be in the right. And it is crazy. And I've seen the exact same thing that you're talking about. Every time my wife and I, and it happens all of the time now, all of the time. In Snohomish County, which is where you and I both live up there, it is like a rat infestation of these bikes. And my wife and I will be driving in the car, and all of a sudden we will see e-bikes cruise across the road or jump up into traffic, or they will fly past me in the opposite lane. Oftentimes, two to a bike. There'll be one kid on the back.
20: Super wide. Yeah.
5: A lot of times there won't be any helmets happening. the question that I have and the question that you give to parents, which is like, you know, it's a strong condemnation, but I think it's one that people need to hear. It's okay to admit that you bought something thinking that it was a toy, but it is now being used as an actual dangerous thing.
0: Yeah.
5: I don't know if parents can still claim plausible deniability for too much longer, because I think too many of us have seen what these become. So for and now it's actually against the law. For parents who are still letting their kids ride around on these things, that seems really, really dangerous and uncaring. That doesn't seem like a caring parental act. That seems like a parent who just doesn't want to do the hard thing.
20: And that's why I believe a lot of parents may have been naive on the front end of what they bought, didn't realize. But now that day is over. You can go right out to your kid's bike right now and see if it has the proper stickers, has the proper, you know, you can't have anything more than 750 watts that a kid under 16 can ride. That's the power of the motor. So go look at that. And you know, our friend Charlie Harger, you know, co-host of Seattle's Morning News, his son Sam has basically an e-motorcycle. He bought it himself, pretty expensive. He saved up, bought it. Last week, the family got together, had a conversation. Not riding that bike anymore.
5: Really?
20: No. And the reason? One of his buddies got a $300 ticket from Auburn police for driving around in this.
5: Good
20: so let's start ticketing these people.
5: Yes,
20: let's start finding them. Let's get rid. But parents, the only way this is really going to stop is for you to stop them where it starts. Find another e-bike, sell this one, give it away, but don't let them ride them anymore. They're not safe.
5: Yeah, they're totally not safe.
20: And what they're doing with them is incredibly dangerous, and unfortunately, someone is going to die.
5: And you know what? Use this, parents. This is something that, Chris, I'm sure you have said to your child before, your son before, and I have said to my sons, they may not be the instigators in a group.
20: No.
5: But it doesn't mean that they're not going to still get in trouble with that group, which is why you want to keep them out of certain groups of kids.
20: Yeah.
5: So if you have a kid who has one of these e-bikes, like Charlie and his son, it sounds to me like they're probably pretty responsible. And knowing Charlie very well, I guarantee you that he's had these conversations with his son. And still, they made the decision that, hey, you know what? You don't want to get caught up in a bad place with these things. So good for Charlie. Good for parents out there willing to do the hard thing. And good for you for writing this article.
20: Well, it's a tough conversation. And I think we've all kind of turned a blind eye because we were all kids, especially young boys. We do dumb things.
5: Yeah.
20: We're really dumb animals at that age. And we're invincible.
5: 100%.
20: And so, but now it's crossed the line. Now that we're taking over streets, highways, and running from the cops.
5: Yeah.
20: We've crossed a line here that I think we need to get back across.
5: Yeah, 100%.
20: And yeah, it's just scary. It's dangerous. And I want all these kids to get home every day. And I don't want parents sitting at funerals going, geez, if I'd only known that kid had a 1,000-watt motor on his e-bike that we got him as a toy. I didn't know that was illegal. No one told me. Well, you've been warned. Educate yourselves.
5: There you go. All right, check it out on mynorthwest.com. You can hear all about and read all about the law, what your kid might have. You can find all that in Chris's article. Just check it out there. Chris, thanks for coming on,
20: anytime,
5: man. All right, we got a lot more coming up. Stick around.
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5: All right, we're going to try to knock two things out in this segment. Number one, we're going to talk about the Seattle Times piece. says women taking weight loss drugs are more likely to land a job, a study finds. And then we're also going to play my favorite clip from last night's phenomenal Team U.S. win over Bosnia and Herzegovina. How amazing is that? America beat two countries at once. That's how good we are. That's a joke. All right. Thank you very much. All right. This is from the Seattle Times. Women, I'm just going to read from it a little bit. Women taking obesity drugs aren't just lowering their weight. They're boosting their chances of landing a job. That's the key finding of a new study by Harvard University economics professor who told Bloomberg News the research was inspired by an offhand comment from a female friend about how people treated her differently after she went on a GLP-1. The paper, which has not been peer-reviewed, found out that employment rates for women who weren't working before taking the medicine rose 27 percentage points about a year and a half. They then go into many different reasons why they believe this is happening, and they start talking about inequality and all these different things. One reason I think this could possibly be happening, it is possible that somebody says, hey, this is a healthy-looking individual, although I doubt that they're making this assessment. If somebody's coming in for a new job, I don't think that they're making the assessment based on how the person only physically looks. I think likely they're saying, hey, this person came in here, they're super confident, I think they can do the job, and I think they're going to be the best person for the job. That's how we should be judging people. We shouldn't be judging them based on, because who knows, if you come into a job and you've just lost a ton of weight and you're feeling confident and you're looking good, that plays really well. You ever heard the term fake it till you make it? Like, people really like when you go in and you act like you know what you're doing. And so is it possible that somebody goes into a job where maybe a year and a half earlier had been slightly overweight and now they're going in feeling like hot stuff? There's a palpable energy there that I think works really well for people when you're sitting across the table from somebody trying to convince them to give you money. Do you have an opinion on this, or you want to move on?
3: I will say I do think you're probably accurate in saying that they probably feel more confident, mm-hmm. and like they obviously went on the medication for a reason,
5: they're feeling good.
3: You know, and so like they're probably feeling more confident, and people can read that and pick up on that. And I'm sure there's also like, you know, an unintentional bias towards someone's physical appearance. You can't help.
5: This is a tale as old as time.
3: Yeah, exactly.
5: There's a reason why when you just can't change reality. You could send two people who are equally qualified walking down the street. One of them is a scary looking ugly dude, and the other one's like looks like Brad Pitt. And I guarantee you, people walking down the street are going to go like, that Brad Pitt's a good looking guy. There's a reason he's a movie star. And there's a reason you can name Steve Buscemi and be like, there's only one Steve Buscemi. He's just like a genuinely weird looking dude. He's a fine actor.
3: Great actor.
5: Don't get me wrong. Yeah. Great actor. We always say great actor, but he's not Brad Pitt.
3: Right.
5: So people like somebody who's like symmetrical and good looking. Yes. That's like, it is a reality. But I don't think that they're going into these things. Like, I don't think somebody's like hiring for a job is going like, wait a minute, did you used to be fat?
3: Totally. Like, and also, like, what jobs are we measuring on? You know, it's like, I'm sure it's not stuff that's like super, you know, if you have the right qualifications, probably going to get the job.
5: Yeah, you're probably going to get the job. It's not like these people are going in for modeling jobs.
3: Exactly.
5: Probably not. I don't know.
3: Maybe they are.
5: I guess that's possible. And then, in which case, they're probably seeing a higher percentage of hires because they're finding themselves to be a little more confident and feeling good. It really does work, though. Like, when you feel good about yourself, I mean, there is a palpable difference when you walk into a room and you feel like, hey, you know what? I'm looking good today. My hair's working.
3: Yeah. Walk on the street with confidence. That's what I feel like every time I go downtown, I have to like really lock in on, okay, I'm going to just fake it till I make it, like you said. So no one approaches you then.
5: Yeah.
3: Well, gotta be careful.
5: You're trying to keep people from approaching you.
3: Yeah. I feel like it's certain, carry yourself with a certain demeanor.
5: This is not a problem for men. Men are not worried about people approaching them. They're just not being approached. All right. We're almost out of time here. We got to take a break here in just about a minute. And so before we have to go to a break, I got to play you this clip. This is the second goal that was scored. This is scored by Malik Tillman. This basically sealed the deal. And you're going to hear this from a Telemundo call of the second goal that won the game.
4: La carrera de Tillman. Ahí va Tillman.
7: Goal!
5: So phenomenal. The game is going to be against Belgium. It's going to be July 6th right back here in Seattle. It's going to be fantastic. Can't wait for it. Team USA going all the way. Stick around.
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0: And we're now learning from a senior U.S. official that the Iranians privately told Trump's advisors that they, quote, screwed up and made a mistake in shooting at those ships in the Strait, and that they said, let's keep talking.
1: The bipartisan bill intended to lower housing costs became law 10 days after it was passed by Congress. That's how long it takes for a bill to become law without the president's signature. President Trump did not sign this bill in protest for Congress not passing his voter ID bill. Apple accused OpenAI of stealing trade secrets in a federal lawsuit filed in California. And Martha Lillard died at 78. She was the last U.S. polio patient to be using an iron lung. This is ABC News. The anguished family of a Mississippi teenager who died while boating on the 4th of July is demanding a thorough and transparent investigation, says ABC's Aaron Katursky.
2: 18-year-old Nolan Wells took a boat with friends to Horn Island off the Mississippi Gulf Coast. Those friends told investigators Wells decided to stay behind. His body was found 2 days later.
3: We just want to know what happened and why our baby didn't come home.
4: Authorities believe Wells drowned and say so far there is no evidence of any foul play, but his parents are skeptical and they've sent their son's body for an independent autopsy.
1: There is also a race factor, which Reverend Al Sharpton says he's not discounting as a factor. Wells is black. The other three men on his boat were white. New York City Mayor Zoran Mamdani said on Friday that Taylor Swift paid the city more than $160,000 for the event permit tied to her wedding to Travis Kelce at Madison Square Garden. I'm Brian Clark, ABC News.
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6: I'm Frank Lindsay. Seattle City Councilmember Bob Kettle is calling on Mayor Katie Wilson to turn the city's surveillance cameras back on. Kettle chairs the Public Safety Committee. He criticized Wilson's decision to shut down the cameras in the stadium district after the World Cup matches here in Seattle. He says the program was authorized by law with privacy protections in place.
7: Can't really have a pilot if the cameras are not turned on, if you're actually working it so then it can be reviewed. But you can't determine how the system's working if it's not turned on.
6: Mayor Wilson says she'll make a decision on the cameras once an outside audit is finished this fall. She's also halted the expansion of the police department's real-time crime center. A Seattle dim sum favorite is taking weekday service off the menu. Joyal Seafood Restaurant in the Chinatown International District will now be open only for weekend brunch and private events. The owner says crime and drug activity near 12th and Jackson have scared away customers. The National Transportation Safety Board is joining the international investigation into an emergency involving a Boeing 737. The safety board says the Ryanair flight developed a right engine problem and lost cabin pressure after taking off from Greece Friday. A passenger window also broke and a man was nearly sucked out of the plane. Your weather forecast calling for some clouds early on your Saturday, but those should be followed by partial clearing and a high of 74 degrees. Partly cloudy on Sunday, and again, about 74. Mostly sunny and 78 on Monday. And on Tuesday, mostly sunny skies, and we warm up to about 84. I'm Frank Lindsay, Cairo News Radio.
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8: 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I'm Tom Douglas.
9: I'm Jeff Eric Tanaka.
8: And we are here today with you for two full hours. We're excited that you've joined us. Hopefully you're picking something out of your garden right now. Even the tomatoes should start to be ripening.
10: Getting close.
8: Raspberries, blueberries, all sorts of goodness happening. Mm-hmm. We're picking peppers and eggplants and all sorts of things. We have little tiny little golden tomatoes. You know, it was 100 degrees last week.
10: Oh. So,
8: yeah, exactly. It's a special time to be out there. At the Prosser Farm, hopefully yours is doing just as well on the west side of the mountains. We are coming to you from the Hotel Andra in downtown Seattle, the second floor, all the way in the back. If you're ever walking by, just come on up, take a peek at our facilities. It's a fun little kitchen outlet here mm-hmm. that we have. Do we do classes? That's what we do here with both private and public. Some of our public classes coming up. Date night down the dairy. Is it dairy or diary?
10: Dairy Lane.
8: Down the Dairy Lane with Chef Annie Elmore on August 7th. 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And you can check them all out at hotstovesociety.com. You know, I think I make the best pozole.
10: What's
8: and Carmen, my coworker over in Prosser,

0: she makes the best pozole, and that mine is not pozole.
1: yours is a little bit thicker. Yeah,
0: mine's a little bit what?
1: Yours is thicker.
0: It's more. It's got more stuff in it, I would say. Yeah. Anyway, she definitely doesn't care for mine, and I definitely like mine. So we have an argument every week.
2: Well, would she ever come to Seattle?
0: No, she never comes.
2: No. I want a pozole cook-off.
0: You want a pozole cook-off? Good. I would do it, too. But here's the thing.
1: Pozole takes forever. You can just get the pot.
0: She's actually Mexican, and I'm not, so I have to give just like that.
2: Uh-huh.
0: And if you want to make your pozole like mine and make it even better, you cook, slow roast the pork on a wood fire until it gets to that kind of stage where it falls apart. Then you chop it up and put it in your pozole. Almost all the pozole I've seen her do, she'll rinse the pork and boil it, you know, without browning and all that kind of thing. So it's just,
1: see, that's the difference, though. Yours doesn't have that sheen of fat.
0: Mine does, too. You're dreaming. Remember last week we talked about the fat on the pho.
2: With Eric Bond.
0: With Eric Bond. And mine does, essential. Too.
1: But pozole has a lot.
0: hers does not. It's interesting to see different parts. I'm not sure what part of Mexico she's from, but different parts come up with different sides. Mm-hmm. Matter of fact, she said her mother's pozole was always white, never a tomato base.
1: Yeah.
0: White pozole.
2: Regional pozole.
0: Yeah.
2: Just like everything.
0: So my region is Tom Douglas area.
1: Prosser.
2: Northwest.
0: Yeah, exactly. All right, you can check them all out at hotstovesociety.com. It's National Hot Dog Day coming up. T, tell us about that.
1: Papa versus Papa. My son has Hoppa Dog. That's his pop-up. And I'm obviously the papa, so we're going to have a dog off. Most dogs sold wins, and somehow I got roped into, if I lose, I have to get a mullet.
2: Oh, no.
0: Wow.
2: PT, you've got gorgeous hair. Would you really? How did you fall for that?
1: Yeah, I would easily. Well, I'm a sucker for, yes.
2: For a bet? Okay.
0: So I saw your son, Giacomo, pureeing pork and stuffing tubes of intestines ready for his hot dog. What makes your dog special?
1: You know, it's all about the hair. Everybody's going to find out.
0: The hair of the dog? Is that what you're saying?
1: Yeah.
0: No, tell me. You buy a commercial dog, right? You're not
1: making
0: your
1: commercial dog, commercial bun.
0: What are you doing? Which dog?
1: I'm doing queso with some pork crispies. And hot sauce.
2: Mm. Awesome.
0: And what's Giacomo doing?
1: He's doing his standard, like, it's, he has a special spice blend, so it's specially spiced. And then he has a karachi mustard, which is a Japanese mustard, and then a Japanese version of ketchup. So it's simple, but
0: it
1: his
0: like
1: is more about the dog.
0: Sauce.
1: Yeah, yeah. And then he obviously has made his own dog, and then has made his own bun, and I think it's a furikake bun.
0: So he's already won just for effort.
1: For effort, yes, he wins.
2: So if you want to see Eric with a mullet or mohawk?
1: Mullet,
2: then come by Giacomo's Dog on the 15th of July from 12 to 1:30 and from 4 to 8 at the Ballard Warehouse.
1: Yeah, team marketing was specific about the mullet.
0: So that's 14th Avenue Northwest and 52nd in Ballard.
2: I'm going to buy
0: just
2: one
0: to block
2: of each.
0: Off the main drag there. Mm-hmm. Yeah. All right. On today's show, behind the scenes at TD & Co., we have questions from a listener. Ordinary to Extraordinary is going to include the ultimate fish sandwich. Do we have guest appearances on that?
2: No, but we should have had Joe from
0: Salt
2: because he had some gorgeous fish sandwiches.
0: My mind immediately goes to fried fish, but it's really not, right?
2: It can be anything. It can
0: be anything. From pantry wild cards to delicious dishes, what's in your mind as a pantry wild card?
2: It's something that I've purchased because I thought it was really cool at the time.
0: Uh-huh.
2: And then I find out it's still sitting in my pantry for...
0: Like a shrimp paste, the Indonesian shrimp paste.
2: Something like that, yeah. And I've also some things that I think many people have in their pantry I brought. Uh-huh. So I brought some fun things. I don't know what to do, how to make it shine. So
0: okay. You
2: guys are the experts.
0: All right, we're gonna help
1: so
0: out.
1: You're cleaning out your pantry, essentially.
2: I was looking at my things. I'm still perplexed, and there is one thing I was cleaning out. Yes.
0: Yeah, I got rid of something the other day over at the farm. A bottle of balsamic that expired in 2020. I thought, well, this is probably not at its best.
2: Uh-huh.
0: At this point.
2: And so you just threw it out? You didn't even try it?
0: No, I tried it.
2: Yeah.
0: I just threw it out.
2: I found a.
0: Because you know what? There were three open bottles of balsamic over there, and I don't even really use it.
2: I found a 2020 Cimarosa or Cimarosa olive oil, and it was in our wine. It's in a wine bottle, so it's in our wine stash. And I just opened that the other day, thinking, and it says right on there, best fresh.
0: Yeah.
2: And so 2020. That's 6 years old.
0: But it was hermetically sealed, right?
2: Yep. Yeah. So I opened it up. It's delicious.
0: Yeah, it should be
2: so
0: fine.
2: I'm happy with it.
0: I think I've told you this story before, but when my mother passed, she was a saver. She had two chest freezers. Even when she was living alone by herself for 10 years. She still kept her chest freezers in the basement. And my sibs and I would always find things there. So when she passed and we had to clean out the freezer, we had an internal bet amongst us of who could find the oldest thing in the freezer. And I actually won the bet because I could actually reach the bottom. You know, years ago, I pulled everything out of the freezer and put milk crates in because my mother was getting shorter and shorter and shorter so that she could actually reach closer to the bottom.
2: And not fall in
0: and have the lid shut on her and never get out again. Anyway, yeah, I found 29-year-old pine nuts. I won the bet amongst the sibs. I found 29-year-old pine nuts. And how they even got it, I mean, I think I put the milk crates in there maybe 15 years ago, so how I missed that the first time around, I don't know. Other than when I clean out the freezer, my mother would stand there right next to me.
2: Right. She
0: don't throw
2: sure
0: that away! Throw that away! Yeah, she was crazy that way.
2: Yeah, yeah. That's sweet.
0: So we're going to talk a little bit about that from Pantry Wildcards to Delicious Dishes. Washington Wine with Luann Holden Boucher. Now, her husband Dick and Luann have Boucher Vineyards, very famous vineyards around Washington. But she's a piece of work. Are you prepared for her, Luann?
2: I'm excited. She's bringing a paparazzi.
0: Yeah, she's a piece of work. That's exactly my point. She brings her own paparazzi. She can talk a blue streak.
2: Do you know, she was just named the 2026 Honorary Grower by Auction of Washington Wines.
0: Yeah, she's awesome. So we can't wait to chat with her. The Art of Thai Beef Salad. E.T., do you make this? This is a family favorite for us.
1: I do not, but I mean, I enjoy it.
0: Give me one ingredient that you think a Thai beef salad can't be without.
1: I would hope that it was wild torch ginger, which I had when I was out that in Southeast Asia.
0: Wild torch ginger.
2: That sounds amazing.
0: I don't think I've ever had it.
1: I only had it there, and I asked that question earlier about where do you get products sometimes, because it was so delicious. It was gingery, but it wasn't like overly gingery. It was just really nice and sprightly.
0: I would say bittersweet shallots. I love those kind of golden brown shallots.
1: Yeah.
0: To me, that's a flavor that kind of ties that whole salad together. Mm. A walkthrough of Julia Child's birthday celebration menu. That's coming up here the 14th of August.
2: Mm-hmm.
0: We have our annual Julia Child celebration. I don't remember off the top of my head. She's either 104 or 114 this year.
2: She would be 114.
0: 114
2: and
0: this year.
2: This menu was inspired by Nancy Silverton. It's a fun story.
0: I know. When I was looking up Julia's books, which is how I come up with this menu, I came across Julia Child, and I think it's Moore Company. She had a show called Julia Child and Company, where she would have a guest on each of her shows. And then she had a second version of that, Julia Child and Moore Company. So I'm not sure which one Nancy was in, but she said that when I was watching a little snippet of Nancy, because she's a friend of ours, and Julia cried. Julia literally cried when she ate her creme fraiche tart. Is that right?
2: That's right. I watched the video.
0: Yeah. Well, and so I thought, well, let's just add Nancy to the mix, because I think Nancy is a modern day Julia Child.
1: I agree.
0: From a cooking perspective, Julia never opened her own restaurant that I know of, but Nancy has opened many, many restaurants. She's just one of the best cooks in America,
2: both
0: savory and sweet.
1: Yeah. She just actually opened another restaurant.
0: A diner, right?
1: Yeah.
2: In L.A.?
1: Yeah,
0: what's it called?
1: LA.
0: Frank and something? Or?
1: I can't remember.
0: It's jammed.
1: Yeah.
0: It's with one of the big Hollywood producers, I want to say. And, of course, we're going to wrap today's show up with Food for Thought Tasty Trivia. E.T., what you got for me? Taste of the Week, you have 30 seconds.
1: I'm going to go with my chicken Caesar wrap that we did last weekend at our Pride Lounge for our employees. And it was kind of like, as we have been talking about a Caesar, it's all about balance. But I love anchovy. So I had a lot of anchovy. I love Worcestershire because I love, once again, anchovy. So it had a lot of umami.
0: And it had fried chicken. And when I ate it, it had crispy croutons in it.
1: It had crispy croutons. It also had bija, which are just like, it's a Indian chaat, a little snack, so spicy snack, crispy. And then it had ranch-flavored Takis. So just a little.
0: That sounds like an E.T. chicken Caesar salad wrap.
1: Yeah. Over the top. It was a smorgasbord of crispy stuff with it, and it was, I thought it was really delicious.
0: As someone who works the door at the Sirius Pie during the parade every year, I just got to call out the parade goers. What a nice bunch of folks. You know, there's space in the world for all of us, and pride really shows that, as far as I'm concerned. So
1: yeah, it was a great day.
0: Great to see everyone out and about, hundreds of thousands of people. I didn't see one bad thing that happened.
1: No, it was awesome.
0: Awesome. Great. Behind the Scenes of TD & Co. coming up next on Cairo Radio. 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

0: We're back here in the kitchen with Luann Holden Boucher, co-owner of Boucher Vineyards, and also named the 2026 Honorary Grower by Auction of Washington Wines. We got going on the winery business, and then we didn't get this covered. So let's talk about this. Tell me about, I've won a few awards in my life. They're super fun. Are you honored? How are you feeling about your life right now?
1: I'll tell you, when it was announced, or when I was, notified that I was getting this huge honor, I really was quite shocked, I'll be honest with you. Most of the honors have gone to my husband, Dick Boucher, who is amazing.
0: Isn't that just typical?
1: I know it.
0: Jerk man.
1: And has done some wonderful things. I mean, he's a wonderful person, and he really has, a vision, and he's really stuck with his vision. It's been a great vision, and he's had a great business model for himself and for us as a team.
0: I got to say, you've both been great role models in the Valley. So,
1: thank you very much.
0: How you should run your business
1: thank
0: and how you,
1: you
0: should treat
1: much.
0: Your employees and... Yeah.
1: Thank you. We try to do the right thing for our employees and for our business always. We really believe in small entities. We believe in small boutique wineries, and we believe in giving new people a shot. And so we've always tried to live by that. But I just feel so humbled by the whole thing.
0: Awesome.
1: And I was, like I say, quite surprised and honored. And I feel very, very proud that I am in this position. And I believe, but I don't know this, so I'm going to toot my horn, but it might not be tootable. I think I might be the first woman grower that's
0: your
1: been...
0: Your friends are shaking your
2: yes,
0: head.
2: Yes.
1: That is being honored.
2: Woo-hoo.
1: So I feel really proud about that, because I hope I'm the first of many to come. Mm-hmm.
2: Well, you've been influential, and you started the Great Women of Washington Wine in 2023, and what is that about?
1: Yes. Oh, it's a wonderful program. So I sit on the board of a group called the Alliance of Women in Washington Wine, and our mission is to support women in the industry, education, whatever it is that is needed, keeping them in jobs, helping with legal issues. Whatever it is, but our main goal is to raise money for scholarships for women to move within the industry. I'm in the service part of it. I'd really like to become a winemaker. How do I do that? And so we give scholarships, and so our main goal is to raise money for those scholarships. So in doing that, I have thought for quite a few years prior to 23, you say it was the first Great Women of Washington Wine event, that I'm really saddened, and we talked about it a little bit here, that a lot of people don't know the story of how this whole thing came about.
2: I didn't know about Chateau Saint Michel,
1: the Washington wine industry. How did this start? What happened? You mean there were only two wineries and now we have 1,100? It's like, wait a minute. And in such a short span of time compared to other parts of the world.
0: But 40 years, maybe.
1: I mean, that's huge, right? And so one of my concerns is that those stories are going to be lost. I am old. I'm getting older. The people who began this industry are my age. And their stories haven't been told. Now, a few of the men's stories have been. But most of the women's stories have not been. And I thought, well, how can we do this and raise some money for the Alliance of Women in Washington Wine? What a great thing. So put a few heads together and came up with this idea called the Great Women of Washington Wine. And so every 2 years, we have a program in the spring at the Walt Clore Center, because that is where Washington Wine began. Eventually, we'll move it to Seattle, where it probably needs to be, because now the center is more in Seattle. But right now, these women grew up in that area, and I want to tell their stories in the area. But we do a wonderful Anthony's Homeport caters the meal for us nothing. I mean, they sponsor. The Wine Commission gives us a donation to do a video so that we can keep the story alive in history forever. Because that's my thing, is let's not just tell the story. Let's somehow hold it
0: yeah.
1: because it's an important story. So we started with Kay Simon and I got together and we put our, because we know these people. So we're like, okay, who was the first person? Well, the first two have passed away. So we still honored them. But we started with who was first. And so we have a panel of speakers and we've gone through the first seven and then we went through another seven 2 years later. And this year we're doing, in 27, we're doing 9 speakers because we forgot a couple and we're like, we don't want to forget anybody.
3: But before the memory goes.
0: I have to stop you for 1 second, though, because let's talk about what you're being honored for.
2: And this event that's coming up.
1: Okay.
2: August 14th.
1: All right. Okay, I can do that. It's hard to stop me. Anyway, sorry about that.
0: We know. So, I prepped Bex on.
1: Good. Yeah. Just cut her off. So the event that I get to participate in is called the Auction of Washington Wines. And there are a couple events centered around that. We do a lot. The auction team, does a lot of auction lots. And we're raising money for Children's Hospital, the Washington WSU Research Wine Grape Research Center. And Vital Wines, which is an association in nonprofit in
2: Walla Walla. They've been on the show before. They've been on the show before, yeah.
1: Okay, great. So we know about them. And we raise money for these causes. And one of the ways we do it is by having a gala where we invite lots of people with money who can raise the paddle and do all these wonderful, pay for these auction lots and things like that. And I'll have one in November that'll be fun, just centered around Boucher Wines. But the big event that we really want to encourage people to go to is called the Picnic. And it is on August 14. And
2: at Chateau St. Michel.
1: Chateau St. Michel, thank you. There will be over 200 different wines that will be poured. There will be wonderful eateries or food made by wonderful eateries in the Seattle area that you can go nibble on. It's very picnicky. It's honestly, Dick and I go to so many wine. You could go to a wine event every single day. But this is probably...
0: This is the grand old lady of them all.
1: It's picnicky. Yeah. It's just meant to be fun. You get to wear some springy fun thing and wander around and sip wine. And one of the things that I get to do, so you need to buy a ticket, auctionofwawines.org/picnic.
0: There's two different events, right? There's
1: Go buy tickets to that. The gala is a bigger event, and it's on Saturday. But the one on Friday is easy to get tickets to, and we want a whole bunch of people there, and that's the Picnic.
0: Right.
1: Okay. And you need to come because at the Picnic, in addition to all these other wineries and wines that you can taste and visit with winemakers, I will be pouring. I get to do something called Roam and Pour, where I wander, meaning roam.
2: I'm following
1: and
2: you around.
1: And I get to pour a wonderful wine that Gorman Winery does with my name on it.
2: It's beautiful.
1: Which started about 7 years ago. It's a Rhone blend, white Rhone blend. And the fun part about it is that a few years ago, about 7 years ago, Chris Gorman called me and he said, hey, I want to do da-da-da. Are you going to have any white grapes available? And I'm like, yeah, I can find you something. And he's like, well, that's the point. Here's the tonnage I want you to pick. You make the blend. And I'm like, just a minute. I don't know about this. I'm like, I don't want to be responsible. No. We trust you. White grapes. Put the Rhone white grapes in those bins. I don't even have to know what they are and how much is in them. I don't care. It's going to be called a white Rhone blend. So then they made it, and they loved it, and they called my husband, not me. Can we put your wife's name on the bottle? And I'm like, and then Dick's like, da-da-da. I'm like, my name is not marketable. That is the silliest thing I've ever heard of. Well, they just are going to do it for 1 year. It'll be fun, Luann. Just let them do it. I'm like, okay, sure, go ahead. And it still exists, and every year it's a different blend, has to be Rhone, and it's really fun.
2: That's
1: and my
2: exciting.
1: Team in the vineyard loves it, because they're like, what are we picking today, Luann? Well, I don't know. I'm going to decide. Just a minute. We'll figure it out.
0: People can chit-chat with you, and you can pour some wine.
1: Absolutely.
0: And Becky, are you going to be there at the picnic?
1: If you come, please introduce yourself to me.
2: Will do.
1: I'd love to meet you.
2: Will do.
0: All right, that's the auctionofwawines.org. You can buy a ticket to the picnic. Or the following night, if there's still tickets available, you can buy it to the big gala the following night, which I think raises millions.
1: Millions
0: of dollars for
1: Children's
0: Hospital.
1: I wish I could tell you the exact amount. It's like about $4 million for that weekend.
0: Yeah.
1: But in the time that we've existed, it's like $72
2: million. Wow, for children's, that's awesome.
0: Love that. Thanks, Luann.
1: Absolutely.
0: Go check her out. Luann,
1: thank you for having me.
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16: I'm Frank Lindsay. Revive I-5 has returned. Crews are prepping their work zone across the Ship Canal Bridge this weekend. That means northbound I-5 is shut down from downtown Seattle to the U District. Cairo 7 TV's Tyra Majors reports the freeway will reopen early Monday morning.
17: Northbound I-5 across the Ship Canal Bridge will be reduced from 4 lanes to 2 left lanes through the end of 2026. The work was paused during the World Cup. Monday, the express lanes will operate northbound only 24 hours a day for all Revive I-5 lane reductions through the end of the year.
16: While the World Cup was in Seattle, Sound Transit's light rail system shattered records. The agency says it logged 5.4 million boardings in June, an all-time monthly high. Boeing leaders were in Everett Friday celebrating a new 737 MAX production line. Company executives made no mention of that mid-air scare over Greece, where a passenger was nearly sucked out of a window when a piece of a 737 MAX came apart, dislodging the window. Boeing CEO of commercial airplanes, Stephanie Pope, did bring up safety during a speech, though.
18: We have three priorities in BCA, and one of them is to deliver safe and quality airplanes to our customers on time.
16: The new production line in Everett opened on Monday, and it's the first time the company is building 737 MAX jets outside of Renton. Your weather forecast calling for some clouds early on your Saturday, but it should be followed by partial clearing and a high of 74 degrees. Partly cloudy on Sunday, and again, about 74. Mostly sunny and 78 on Monday. And on Tuesday, mostly sunny skies, and we warm up to about 84. I'm Frank Lindsay. 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
4: I'm sorry, ma'am, but everything on the menu has fish in it.
19: What about the bread? Does that have much fish in it?
4: Yes.
19: Oh, I have some Tic Tacs in my purse.
4: Excellent choice. And for the gentleman?
20: All you can eat. All you can eat.
21: Fish, heads, heads, roly-poly fish. Heads, fish, heads, fish, heads, fish.
0: We're back in the kitchen on Cairo. I'm Tom Douglas.
3: I'm Chef Eric Tanaka.
0: We've been partners for 30 years, and we are enjoying our time together on the radio. Eric, it always reminds me when I'm sitting with a new co-host. You've been doing this a few weeks now, or a few months, or whatever. But I still keep Terry over my shoulder here on my back wall here. Got, what, a half a dozen books. People bring me his book now. It's kind of sweet.
3: Or, you know, that is sweet.
0: They're cleaning out of the state, or they're getting paring down on their books. They know that we love Terry, so they bring me his book. So I now have 6 Rover's cookbooks.
3: Cute.
2: When you get some a hand-me-down cookbook, do you like to see the writing in the margins and
0: 100%.
2: All that kind of stuff?
0: Yeah.
2: Me too. I like to look it like it's been used.
0: 100%. And especially if they've traveled with it.
2: Oh.
0: Because some of the old cookbooks were actually travel guides at the same time.
2: Right.
0: And I think there was a gourmet series of books like that. And people wrote down the restaurant that they liked or didn't like or how they would change a recipe. The other thing I collect is recipe boxes. Because to me, I have this phobia that people throw away. When they throw away their recipe box, mom died, right? Mm-hmm. Grandma died. They get the box and they, I don't cook this kind of, it's old-fashioned, blah, blah, blah. To me, you're throwing away your family history.
2: Yeah.
0: Because so often those are handwritten or recipes with handwritten notes. And it's like you're just dumping your whole family history, and it kind of just bugs
3: sad.
0: Me. So when I buy them online for $3 or $5 on eBay, half of them come full of recipes.
2: Wow!
0: All handwritten by
2: somebody.
0: How about an
2: audience member a few weeks ago brought you in a recipe box?
0: Yeah, exactly.
2: It's out on the shelves
0: and it's
2: now. It's
0: perfect
2: really
0: shape.
2: Sweet.
0: Yeah.
2: Yep.
0: It's
2: very sweet.
3: Do you have any recipes in a recipe box that are your own that you're going to pass to Loretta?
0: I have 4 cookbooks, Mr. Tanaka.
3: That's not a recipe box.
0: She diligently avoids. I see her in my kitchen making something that I would have made, and she's on her damn phone looking up somebody else's recipe. I said, you know, I wrote the book on that, Missy. And she just kindly uses a certain finger to tell me what she thinks about
2: right.
3: But it's one of those funny things, like, who actually writes down a recipe these days? Nobody.
0: Yes, people do. Maybe they write it online, but people do.
3: Online, yeah.
0: Mr. Techno Master.
3: I'm not that, but I'm just saying having your own recipe box now, it's hard to fathom.
0: I honestly, when I want to do a Berry Crisp, you know, it's Berry Crisp season, I'll go to my first book and I love the topping in there. And I'll use it all the time.
2: Consistency.
0: Yeah. Okay.
2: Okay. Let's do Ordinary to Extraordinary, creating the ultimate fish sandwich. So when I think of ordinary, I think of a McDonald's fillet of fish sandwich.
0: Usually made out of pollock.
2: Right.
0: Almost always pressed in a square and fried.
2: American cheese.
0: Put on a crappy little bun with tartar sauce and American cheese.
2: Exactly. Crappy little steamed bun.
0: I know. I mean, I love that combination because they're so squishy. And But I have to have 2. They're too small for me.
2: So how would you take that from both of your approaches and make it extraordinary?
3: I'll jump in and see what Tom has. But I like to koji cure my fish.
2: Ooh.
3: So I'll do koji with buttermilk.
0: Explain what koji is.
3: It's a rice inoculation. So it's a ferment.
0: Is it a type of mold that they put on rice kernels?
3: So that you'll take that mold and then you'll ferment and just put it into other things. So it's not much different than soy sauce in a way. And I'll put that in with buttermilk and then soak that for like 45 minutes
2: what
3: to
2: kind
3: an
2: of fish?
3: Hour. I would use black cod.
2: Black cod, yeah.
3: Just has a little bit more flavor, and that the sweetness of the koji will kind of, to me, permeate that black cod well. And then I'll just go, I'm not going to double dunk, but I'll just go from that right into a dredge and then fry
0: so
3: that up.
0: So a dredge rather than a batter.
3: Yeah.
0: Okay.
3: Dredge versus batter.
0: And what's in your dredge?
3: I would actually go southern style, you know.
0: Like cornmeal.
3: Cornmeal.
0: Yeah.
3: I like that crispy you know, piece to it. And I think in a sandwich, the batter to me gets too soggy. So mm-hmm. that's why I think the crispy versus, I mean, battered fish straight out of the fryer, great. But in a sandwich, and you know, between two buns, squishy buns,
0: it's fine in the beginning, but it only has 10 minutes. You only have 10 minutes, yeah.
3: Yeah, so that's why I go with the dredge versus the batter. And then from there, it's really just kind of simple. I would put a little bit of togarashi on there, a little bit of really thinly sliced cabbage, and kewpie mayo.
2: Kewpie mayo. And what kind of bun?
3: I would actually do a soft, cheap bun. Because I think you want the fish to stand out, not the bun. Mm-hmm.
0: If you put too firm a bun on a piece of fish, when you bite it, it just squeezes right out the side.
3: Yeah. So I think you need a soft bun.
2: What about you, Mr. Douglas?
0: Well, I'm in the camp of non-fried fish sandwiches.
2: Okay.
0: Last week we had Joe from Salt Bagel on.
2: Mm-hmm.
0: To me, my favorite fish sandwich that I get is at a little place in Manhattan called Russ and Daughters.
2: Yes.
0: And it's right on the, it's not on Canal, it's on Soho. Is it on Canal Street? It's just two doors away from the Katz's Deli, which are two of the finest bites in New York City. So Russ and Daughters. Anyway, I get there, I get a double toasted sesame bagel.
2: Mm-hmm.
0: And I'll either, what are those fillets of herring called? Where they're not chopped up. They actually, you buy the whole fillet. And it's usually kind of wound up.
3: Smoked whitefish or whitefish?
0: No. The herring. Anyway, they come in a little roll. You can spread those out, put them on with your schmear. Or they actually are one of the few places in New York to have wild smoked king salmon. And I'm not sure where they're getting it because they have the big sides. I mean, somebody is sourcing them. Some of the best salmon and biggest, fattiest. Because to me, when you're smoking fish, you want that fatty quality.
3: Yeah.
0: Or else it dries out. I got a smoked king tail the other day, and I literally chucked it away. I ate a couple of bites. It's just the tail is not a good situation for smoking.
2: Not enough fat.
0: So I'll put that on my double toasted, super important, double toasted sesame bagel. So the sesames actually get brown on the outside.
2: Mm-hmm.
0: And then layered in with either smoked salmon or gravlax. And I got to tell you, and I like a hot smoke, a kippered salmon, just as well as I do lox. Do you have a preference?
3: I like both too.
0: Yeah.
3: You know, depending on the use.
0: Yeah.
2: So I wanted to ask you about Mr. Fish. The fish witch of the month is a oyster, fried oysters, heirloom tomato, bacon, romaine, and tartar. Were you part of that, E.T.?
3: I was not part of that.
2: I was wondering what.
0: That's a shocker to me because that's he likes those big sandwiches that kind of fall down your face as you take a bite.
3: I like a messy sandwich.
0: Yes, and you do.
2: So how did, I mean, Mr. Fish does a fish witch every month. How do they dream up this stuff?
3: Well, I think for this one, we were trying to be more accessible. The last couple have gotten a little bit too far out
0: there. Well, the last one was razor clam. How did that sell?
3: That sold well, and that was definitely after, hey, let's make things people understand.
0: Let's dial this in.
2: So that's what you mean by accessible? Not too complicated.
3: You know, when you have to explain what a sandwich is, I think, you know, you've kind of lost it.
0: So essentially that's a fish sandwich with BLT.
3: Oyster BLT.
2: Sounds lovely.
0: Sorry, you said oyster, yeah.
2: And I was thinking about, Tom, because I've been on the crab kick lately with all those crab cakes. You've got quite a few sandwiches in your crab book.
0: I have a crab cake book. I don't know if you know that.
2: I do. 50 recipes. And I read through it a couple of weeks ago when I was processing my salmon. I learned a few things. And I definitely love panko over breadcrumbs.
0: Do you?
2: Mm-hmm.
0: Why?
2: I just love the texture. Ah. And I think they soak up the butter a little bit differently. And maybe there's more browning on it. I don't know, but they're just really good.
0: Well, I think that's a key when you're talking about that, when you're doing a pan-fried crab cake. Because on the East Coast, pan-fried crab cake sandwiches, or deep-fried crab cakes, often on sandwiches, whereas you don't really see that out here as much. And, of course, they're super expensive, right? If I do one crab cake now, a jumbo crab cake, it's $40 on the menu.
2: Wow. Well, yeah, it's expensive.
0: A crab roll is $45 at Mr. Fish, I believe, something like that.
2: Yeah.
0: It's just super pricey.
2: Mm-hmm.
0: Pick's crab is $50, $60 a pound.
2: I've seen it at Met Market,
0: at Costco,
2: 70 plus.
0: And higher at grocery stores, yeah.
2: Yeah, and so. I kind of see why. It takes a long time. And is it always hand-picked?
0: Shaken. Typically, they have shaking machines that they put the the body onto, and then they shake the meat out.
2: I convinced my friend I was right, that it's all hand done. I'm going to have to fess up.
0: Well, you can look it up online, yeah. And it's just, you can see
2: our hands were too shaking. Dirty. We were going to, but
0: they do some hand pick.
2: And shaking.
0: You know, one thing to remember in when you're buying crab like that for those situations is the crab itself is more expensive the bigger the chunk.
2: Yes.
0: So, right? So, like, if you got a pound of crab legs only, the big fat crab legs, you're looking at $150 a pound. If you get a pound of body meat with just a couple of big chunks, you're looking at $50 a pound. Mm-hmm. So, it's the same crab.
2: Yeah.
0: Just how it's picked and how it's packed.
3: I like body meat anyways better.
0: Do you?
3: Personally,
2: oh,
3: yeah.
2: You do?
0: I like getting a chunk of crab.
2: I love the leg. The second, not the claw, but the second leg.
0: Let's spend 30 seconds on a fish taco, because that's another area that I think is a little bit confusing. I don't love a big piece of fried fish on my fish taco. I like a griddled piece of fish.
3: I like fried Ensenada style.
0: Ensenada style.
3: Yeah.
2: What's Ensenada style?
3: It's really simple. It's cabbage, and they do a mayo and crema mixture.
2: Uh-huh. Ooh.
3: Fried.
0: So crema and, being sour cream, like a...
3: Yeah, Mexican crema, which is looser, uh-huh. And then a salsa on top. So very simple, but the crema mayo mix with the salsa, it's with the fish is great, fried.
0: Yeah. So, yeah, I like that griddle. Like our salmon burger at Mr. Fish is a griddled salmon. I like that. Just
2: sounds lovely.
0: Griddle. Again,
3: well, and my only gripe, so to speak, is that to me is not a burger. It's a fish salmon sandwich, not a salmon burger.
0: Oh, get out of here. My father used to use the word gripe. You're old.
3: Yeah, I am. You're getting no argument from me.
0: All right, from pantry wild cards to delicious dishes. How do we transition something you don't know what to do with to something fabulous? On Cairo Radio, it's the Hot Stove Society Show, 97.

0: Someone had a birthday.
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0: right, let's get back in the kitchen on Cairo Radio. Hopefully you picked something fresh out of your garden and you're prepping right along with us. Why wouldn't you? From pantry wildcards to something fabulous. Bex, what's your idea here?
1: Okay, so I was going through my pantry. I've got some fun ingredients and then something that's been sitting there for a long time. And these are also some items I think many people have them at home.
0: Did you can those beets that I see in front of you?
1: I did not. I bought them from someone. I know you don't like beets, so we'll get there.
0: You know what I don't like more than beets?
1: Pickled beets.
0: Pickled beets.
1: So we got E.T. to help us figure out what to do with those.
0: But my mother used to put pickled beets on the outside of every holiday roast. Pickled beets and pickled peaches, or like canned peaches. It was her decor.
1: Oh, very fancy.
0: Yeah, but we had to eat them.
1: Oh.
0: Yeah, that wasn't very kind.
1: No, that's not, but you've seemed to overcome that.
0: Well, you know what overcame it? It's that the dog liked them.
1: Perfect.
0: So right under the table.
1: Uh-huh.
0: And then I got busted for his purple lips.
2: It's funny that's the funny. Dog would eat those.
1: Yeah.
0: No problem.
1: Healthy dog. Okay, so this first things I've been ordering from Symbiotic Cultures, their husband-wife team. They've been on the show before.
0: Yeah,
1: and I love watching their videos, how they're fermenting everything. She was trained at NOMA before.
0: And so before what? Maybe he yelled at her too. Who knows?
1: Maybe. Who knows? These two things, I think they're beautiful, but I don't know what to do with them. The first one is corn miso.
0: Oh, that's right up there. It's in Aka's alley.
2: And miso is just miso. You can...
1: Anything?
2: Yeah, anything that uses miso.
0: Again, that's got the Koji inoculation.
1: Yes. Well, now I'm thinking, since you mentioned mushrooms last week, last year you were on, and I was going to Hood River, and I had everything, I think we were making a menu, and you came up with corn and chanterelles, and this would be perfect.
2: That would be amazing, but I have to say that that corn... Chanterelle thing is on Eric Bond's menu.
1: Oh, it is?
2: Yeah, Monsoon.
1: Awesome.
2: It's like one of his classics.
1: Well, it's easy to make, and it's so, it just yells summer. And
2: yeah, but that would be perfect. Okay. You were right.
1: And you said do miso butter.
0: So when you, so E.T., you're going to saute the mushrooms. You're going to then add some corn. The corn only takes a minute to cook, right?
2: Yeah.
0: And so you're sauteing in butter. And then are you stirring in this miso for Becky?
2: I would get it into a liquid. Water or dashi or wine, because what happens is it clumps and it's not going to really diffuse within there. So if you loosen it in moisture in some kind of liquid, then it'll just disperse really easily.
1: And what I love about it, they do a lot of different misos. Their misos are looser. It's not the dried bit that's been sitting. They're beautiful. Okay, thank you. I love that.
0: Well, does it say to keep in the refrigerator?
1: Yes, I brought it in a cooler.
0: Okay.
1: Their other one, this one, little scared of it, salmon garum. And garum is just like the original
2: fish sauce.
1: The runoff,
2: yeah.
1: Yeah, and I saw him making it.
0: The runoff?
2: Yeah, so when you steep anchovies or whatever.
0: Oh, the fish sauce.
2: But it's like the first, it's a funny mix of stuff. It's not just the fish sauce.
1: So what do we do with it?
2: Same, I mean, it's really just, you're going to fortify your flavors with that, so... Okay. As you would use fish sauce, any kind of thing.
0: So like, later in the show, we're going to talk Thai beef salad, right?
1: Yeah,
0: that would be perfect
1: be
0: in
1: perfect.
0: The dressing for Thai beef salad.
1: Mm.
0: As a matter of fact, mixing that with some of your corn miso would be delicious.
1: Okay, fun. I love it. Thank you.
2: It's going to be fairly concentrated, the flavor, so...
0: And typically the saltiness, so
1: right?
0: You've got to be careful.
2: So I wouldn't be using a lot, just tiny bits until you find that balance that you want.
1: Okay. Next one, I love buying preserved lemons because I think they're beautiful. I love going to a restaurant and having it in a dish.
0: Uh-huh.
1: But I haven't thought, I just saw it again and I thought, oh, I need to use these. What are good uses
0: for? How long have they been in your pantry?
1: Not too long. Sometime within this year.
0: Okay, so they have a Best Buy date that's... I was just laughing because sometimes people throw away stuff like that because it's been in there for 5 years.
1: No, I don't. I also don't keep things in my pantry for 5 years.
0: Oh, you don't?
1: I love going through and organizing.
0: Really?
1: You know, I'm a little crazy.
0: My stuff stays for a long time.
2: mine too, until I say I'm using this up or getting rid of it.
0: That's kind of how I am. It's like, let's use it or lose it.
2: So, yeah. I think that would be nice. Kind of just a quick blanch and then diced and then thrown into Tom's Bing cherry relish that he made.
1: Ooh, what do you mean a blanch? Because they're sitting in salt?
2: I'm not sure if there's olive oil or salt. Some of them are just straight salt packed.
1: Yeah, this is a brine for sure.
2: Yeah, some of them, I would just test it and see how salty it is.
1: Okay.
2: And just a quick blanch just to take that down.
0: You know what I would do? Again, going back to Joe, who was on last week from the Rupee Bar, it's one of the few places in town. I'll say Caucasian restaurants because you just don't see this outside of ethnic restaurants. But if you go to a halal meat shop and get mutton, and then you have a tagine or a pot that works like a tagine, just a slow braise of mutton with preserved lemons and almonds and dates, maybe some orange rinds, you know, blood orange rinds or things like that. Let it cook down olives. Let it cook down with a little bit of lamb broth or even just chicken stock. Go low and slow in your oven in the tagine, and when it comes out, you'll have the preserved lemon. It will be in there, too. Did I say preserved lemon? But, yeah. That, to me, with a stronger meat like mutton, is the way to go.
1: And how much, I mean, would this be one dish or would this be two dishes?
2: That's a lot.
1: That's a lot.
2: Okay. Yeah. It's really strong.
1: Okay. So you
0: And generally, you can either, generally, that's a whole lemon that's been salted, right?
1: These are two.
0: You can either take the outside off and just use the peel. Some people actually use all the inside material, too, so...
1: Would you use the whole thing?
2: I've only used outside.
1: Yeah. Okay. Awesome.
0: But I think they're fun and they're so pretty. And
1: they're so pretty.
0: You just want to buy them, but people are scared of them a little bit.
1: Yeah. I think we made them at summer camp one year. Or someone brought some in. And I.
0: They're very easy to make at home.
1: Just salt and, water.
0: Yeah.
1: And leave them submerged.
0: And don't forget, the lemons have a lot of water in them, too. So when you salt them, you're going to bring that out.
1: Okay. Fun. I'm excited about that. Okay. This is ground poppy seeds I bought in Hungary because my cousin said he's Swiss. And he said he couldn't, he can't find it when he makes his Christmas dessert. And he said it's really a pain to grind poppy seeds. It just makes a mess. Have you ever used ground poppy seeds?
2: Never.
0: I wouldn't. I would think that you would use them the same way like you would use cardamom powder in Danishes or...
1: But what if I... So I was trying to come up with a savory use for ground poppy seed.
2: Cracker.
1: Have you ever? Do you ever make crackers?
2: I have made crackers. Yeah. I mean, it's pretty simple.
1: Yeah, they're beautiful.
2: Yeah.
0: Yeah, you know, you could dust a piece of chicken with it and give it a quick pan fry. You can use it in your dredge of any sort. That would be good. I don't find that poppy seeds have a lot of flavor. And don't feed them to your pregnant friends because then people think they're on drugs. No, they do show up on talk screens.
1: Yes, that's true.
2: So what does your cousin make with it?
1: Like, he makes this. I think
0: it's a sweet dessert.
1: It's a dessert at Christmas time.
0: Looks like a cardamom bun of...
1: Yeah, exactly. Okay.
0: Or poppy seed roll cake.
1: Poppy seed roll cake. Okay. Now these two...
0: You're sparing me the beets. Thank you.
1: I think you're right. I am a sucker to buy beautiful tinned fish. But what do I, like, I know what to do with some of it, but smoked oysters and scallops in sauce, I'm not going to just stick them on a charcuterie platter. I want to do something more interesting with it.
0: Well, you can.
1: You can.
0: You see a lot of this in kind of bar services where they literally just pull the top on the tin and serve it just right in the tin.
1: So maybe that's how I'll
0: kind
1: do
0: of,
1: it.
0: They're kind of made to do that.
1: Yeah.
0: Don't you think, T?
2: I think so, too. Like, I wouldn't do too much other than...
0: You'll see. What does it say? It was either smoked or it says spicy olive oil. Or they're kind of made to be served.
1: Fried mussels. Okay, so I will just open these up at my next charcuterie platter and leave them in the
0: toothpicks.
1: Tin. Toothpicks, yep.
0: And let people help themselves. And most people won't touch it.
1: That's kind of what I was guessing. So I was thinking,
2: do I need
1: to make a meal?
2: Poor Asian college student, it's basically the cheapest, you know, canned fish you can get over rice. And you have a meal. But
0: Do you have to be Asian or can you just be a poor college student?
1: He's just reflecting back on his past.
2: Anybody who's going to a cheap Asian market to get cheap Asian tin fish.
1: These were very fancy Spanish.
2: Yeah,
1: I'm sure they were not cheap. But
2: Actually that Spanish and Portuguese tin fish used to be really cheap.
1: It used to be,
2: before the hipsters got a hold of it.
1: Right.
0: Well, now you go around Lisbon and there's a tin fish shop on every corner.
1: Yeah, and even Manhattan has one.
0: Yeah.
1: Yeah. Okay, well, thanks.
0: Absolutely.
1: I'm going to go do some cooking tonight with some of these ideas.
2: Yum.
0: Luann Holden Boucher, co-owner of Boucher Vineyards, has been named the 2026 Honorary Grower by the Auction of Northwest Wines, or Washington Wines. And we are excited to have her up next on Cairo Radio. It's the Hot Stove Society Show, 97.

0: sued OpenAI in federal court, saying the company is stealing its trade secrets. This is ABC News. Crews in Washington, D.C. are once again draining the reflecting pool at the Lincoln Memorial, which has been hit by green algae and damaged to its new blue sealant, says ABC's Chuck Severson.
1: President Trump's problem-plagued effort to revamp the pool pushes well past his initial goal of having it ready by July 4th to mark the nation's 250th birthday. Last month, the water was clouded by a green algae bloom, and pieces of the new blue sealant appeared to be peeling off the bottom. Trump has blamed the peeling on vandals, though critics allege it's from shoddy repair work. Charged Olympic canoeist David Hearn, who denies allegations that he damaged the lining.
0: Another project underway in Washington, D.C., security work on the north portico of the White House. A tarp has covered the area. The White House says it's part of security upgrades and should be done by mid-September. It's not clear what the work is. The World Cup semifinals will be set today after England plays Norway and Argentina meets Switzerland. I'm Brian Clark, ABC News.
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3: I'm Frank Lindsay. Seattle City Councilmember Bob Kettle is calling on Mayor Katie Wilson to turn the city's surveillance cameras back on. Kettle chairs the Public Safety Committee. He criticized Wilson's decision to shut down the cameras in the stadium district after the World Cup matches here in Seattle. He says the program was authorized by law with privacy protections in place.
4: Can't really have a pilot if the cameras are not turned on, if you're actually working it so then it can be reviewed. But you can't determine how the system's working if it's not turned on.
3: Mayor Wilson says she'll make a decision on the cameras once an outside audit is finished this fall. She's also halted the expansion of the police department's real-time crime center. A Seattle dim sum favorite is taking weekday service off the menu. Joyal Seafood Restaurant in the Chinatown International District will now be open only for weekend brunch and private events. The owner says crime and drug activity near 12th and Jackson have scared away customers. The National Transportation Safety Board is joining the international investigation into an emergency involving a Boeing 737. The safety board says the Ryanair flight developed a right engine problem and lost cabin pressure after taking off from Greece Friday. A passenger window also broke and a man was nearly sucked out of the plane. Your weather forecast calling for some clouds early on your Saturday, but those should be followed by partial clearing and a high of 74 degrees. Partly cloudy on Sunday and again about 74. Mostly sunny and 78 on Monday. And on Tuesday, mostly sunny skies, and we warm up to about 84. I'm Frank Lindsay, Cairo News Radio.
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0: Welcome back to the Hot Stove Society Show on Cairo. Luann Holden Boucher, co-owner of Boucher Vineyards, and also named the 2026 Honorary Grower by Auction of Washington Wines, is here in the hot seat. Hi, Luann.
1: Hi, Tom. How are you?
0: Super. We were just saying the last time we saw each other was at Grandma Sharon's funeral.
1: Absolutely.
0: So, we miss her terribly.
1: So it's, Jackie's, I do too, and it's nice to be here. Thank you for having me, and it's fun to see you again.
0: Tell me about this huge honor, and tell me about being a vineyard in this strange and crazy marketplace that we're in right now.
1: Right. It's a little bit scary. Well, Dick and I have been in the business since 1978. We planted a experimental block, a 1 acre experimental block, having 20 acres of apples. We had a little bit of extra land, and we used to hang out with Walt Clore and George Carter from the research station. Mm-hmm. And so we thought, you know, they're like, you have some land, come on, let's take a chance. And we're all going, I don't know if this is going to go anyplace, this is crazy. And so about 1978, we put in a little experimental block, one row of this and one row of that, and then kind of got interested. And the next year, we put in our first commercial block, which we sold to people like Chinook, Kay and Clay.
0: Was that all Merlot? What was that?
1: That was what?
0: Was that Merlot?
1: That was Merlot.
0: Merlot, yeah.
1: And then it was down too low on the valley floor. We live up on the side of the Yakima Valley, up on the Rattlesnake side of the, anyway, it's called the Rosa. And so we're up quite a bit higher.

0: higher than Col Salari, so higher, about 1,400 feet. But we had land down low, and so we thought, okay, and there wasn't anything on it, and we put, and you know, it froze, and then we pulled
1: people
0: it back up.
1: People don't realize that, because anything higher elevation, colder.
0: But we didn't know those things, you know.
1: It cold was, settles in, right?
0: Yeah, we were all experimenting in those days, and we were researching for this generation now that doesn't have to do that. They don't have to go back and start from the ground up. But we really didn't have the information. We didn't know the locations. Nobody really was planting a lot of wine grapes in the state of Washington at that time. There were a couple little vineyards. They were up high, but we didn't know. And so we relied on the researchers at WSU IRAC, the research station, for information, but they didn't have all the information either. And so they needed us farmers to jump in and help them gather research by making mistakes. And we made lots of them. Uh-huh.
2: Sounds real cheap.
0: Yeah. Yeah,
1: and there were no designated appellations at that point either.
0: No, there weren't. Yakima Valley Appellation was the first one, and there really weren't. And we kind of created the industry by just being a part of it and wondering if we were stupid and doing the right thing and why are we doing this? And farmers are risk takers, and my husband and I were farmers, and so you just go, well, let's try this and see what happens. Maybe something good will come of it, and who knows.
1: Did you acquire more land once you were successful at it?
0: So we did. So once we put in a vineyard and we were a little bit successful, and there were a few wineries in the state, you know, really at that time there were maybe not even 10 wineries.
1: Yeah.
0: And some of them were mom and pop places. You know, they were doing the homemade wine thing at home and just gathering whatever grapes they could get. Wasn't necessarily what they wanted, but it was whatever they could, you know.
1: People like Peter Dow.
0: People, right, absolutely. And so then, you know, it started to grow, and of course St. Michelle was instrumental because they brought up these wonderful graduates from UC Davis that we didn't have in our state who had all kinds of knowledge, and that was so beneficial to the state. I mean, if it wasn't for St. Michelle and for them taking a chance and looking to the future and bringing up these experts, we would never have gotten to where we are now, because we didn't have those people in the state of Washington, and we didn't have schools.
1: Even WSU didn't have those.
0: Oh, absolutely not. Yeah. They had a research station that was doing research about growing grapes.
1: Right.
0: But
1: and UC Davis is world renowned for their winemaking.
0: Absolutely. So they brought up these wonderful people, you know, Kay Simon and Clay Mackey and Stan Clark and Wade Wolf. And then because we were transplants, we grew up on the west side of the state, those became our close friends, and we were interested in research, and we were interested in knowing what we might be able to do, and so we hung out with the researchers and these young people that were our ages and gleaned from them additional information, and then they became risk takers in, you know, well, maybe we'll open our own winery. And so as those things happened, because of St. Michelle, these people that were brought up by St. Michelle went out into their own, on their own, and decided to take a risk for themselves. And it just grew and grew and grew. So what a huge thing St. Michelle gave to us and UC Davis by doing that.
2: Did you ever, in your wildest, think that where wine is here in Washington State is where it would have ended up? Because, I mean, the growth was really explosive.
0: It was explosive, and there is no way. I go back to that all the time, because being right in the middle of it, and I go back to it all the time and just think, how on earth does this happen? We trusted in what we were doing. We trusted in each other. We took huge, huge risks, and we didn't have any money. And that group of people didn't have any money. I mean, these were people that were, you know, 22, 23, 24 years old that had no backing, no financial backing. And it was about believing in something. And I mean, come on, it was about passion.
2: Yeah.
0: Right?
2: Yeah.
0: The whole thing was about passion and just thinking, this could be really exciting.
2: Which is an awesome place to be, because it's interesting, a comment you made earlier just about, you know, this generation has it so differently. To be in the middle of something that's just in its growing phase is so exciting. I think it's tougher in different ways. Maybe they don't have to do the science, but maybe there's a lot more marketing or figuring out, like, how do I sell this? Or, you know, like, and it's a whole different game. Easier in some senses, but it seemed very challenging to me in other ways.
0: It is. And, you know, it's interesting that you bring that up, because I keep saying I'm on a board of a group called the Alliance of Women in Washington Wine. And they keep picking my brain. I'm the old fogey in the bunch. And it's
2: wise,
0: because
2: they say.
0: I keep saying to them, here's the deal, women. We got you this far. It is now your responsibility to get us to the next level, because we need to get to a different level. We need to do things differently. I don't know what that is. I did all those things to get us here, and I took a chance. Now you need to take a chance. You need to take a risk, and
1: what do you perceive as the next step? Because in my mind, Washington Wine has gone from St. Michelle and right. 10 wineries. So now I think there's 1,100 wineries in the state or so.
0: Right.
1: We've had everything from bulk wine to Col Solare to Boucher Vineyards to, you know, high-end, low-end, medium. What's the next step? Because wine consumption worldwide is running down about 25%.
0: Yep.
1: I don't know that quality is the next step. I think quality's there, but pricing, so adjusting the pricing on some of these high-end wines, to me, is possibly a next step. People trying to pay their nut off in 5 years or less, whereas it's taken hundreds of years in Bordeaux or Burgundy to pay off those vineyards. What's our next step?
0: Yeah.
1: And you said you don't know what it is, but what's your inkling?
0: Right. You bring up some great points, and it really is a very tough question to answer, and I don't think any one of us has the answer. I think it's a bunch of things, but I do think price points is huge, and people need to really start looking at that and going, okay, how do we be comparable to the rest of the world? Because we probably aren't. My husband would he could go on about this for days. So you're kind of asking the wrong person. But my opinion is we have to stay the course. Dick and I will survive. A lot of these wineries will survive. But we have to have trust, just like we did at the beginning when we were starting. Trust in our mission, trust in what we're doing, know that it's going to come back, or know that we're going to stabilize to positions and to a place where it is sustainable, and, you know, we're all able to continue to live off of this industry. I mean, that's
1: all you can do.
0: Kind of a romantic answer, but I really think getting out of it, maybe making some changes in your own. For instance, Dick and I have made some changes. We know we're only going to pick about, you know, we'd be lucky to pick half of our grapes this year. Well, that's huge to us. That means that I had to look at my employees, who has been with us for 30 years, be able to keep enriching their lives and give them financial means. But maybe I can't hire new people right now, and they need to find other things to do, but cut back on the amount of work, hand work especially, that we put into our vineyard. So, you know, down the road we see more mechanization. It's just going to be a way that it is.
1: We're seeing it in restaurants too, yeah.
2: Yeah, it's right. Same exact piece.
0: So things like that, you know, you have to get really creative. We want to keep all of our grapes alive, because we think down the road we will go back to picking 100% of our vineyard. But right now, not putting as much work into certain pieces, consolidating our clients so that we're picking Syrah in two of my vineyards versus six of my vineyards, that kind of thing, and just not putting as much work into some of the vineyards, because we'll just keep the plants alive, we'll keep them healthy, but we are not going to pick them.
1: Yeah, Australia is pulling out a lot of Syrah right now.
0: Dick and I are trying not to pull anything out, because we're really small in comparison. We're really small.
1: You're tiny. Yeah, anyway. Exactly. When we come back, let's talk about this award that you're getting.
0: Okay.
1: And why you're so dang popular. It's like wicked popular.
3: And the Washington Wine Event.
1: Yeah, yes. Exactly. All right. Can we do that?
0: Absolutely. Right, I'll be here.
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0: We're back in the kitchen on Cairo Radio in the beautiful studios here at the Hotel Andra in downtown Seattle. If you come all the way to the back on the second floor, you'll find us kind of back here doing our show, doing some classwork, doing all sorts of things. Bex, tell us what we're going to do here.
1: We've got the Behind the Scenes at TD & Co. It's a Q&A, and last week we had Eric Bond, and that was fun talking about the business side of it. This week, we've got a question from a listener, Lori Hoshino. Thank you, Lori. And she wrote you some fun questions.
0: And you like this segment because you, I think, in the back of your mind, are eventually going to be a restaurateur.
1: You're
0: kind of a wannabe restaurateur.
1: No, I know too much about it. It's a lot of work.
0: No, it's fun, though. It's a sexy, romantic business.
1: Yeah, it's a lot of
0: fun. People come to celebrate with you all the time.
1: Yep.
0: That's how we met, right?
1: That's right.
0: Celebrating cooking.
1: Exactly, over cooking.
0: Yeah.
1: Yeah, that's exactly right.
0: It wouldn't surprise me.
1: Huh, you just planted a seed. We'll see where it goes.
0: Yeah.
1: See where it goes. Okay, and you both have to answer these because it's really cute. Did you ever have a lemonade stand or another early food business as a kid?
0: Food business.
1: Yeah.
0: Yes.
2: I never did. I was never that industrious that way.
0: I never did either.
1: You didn't.
0: I'm sure I did, but I don't remember it.
1: I think in second or third grade, I made suckers, lollipop suckers.
0: Yeah, I told you're going to be in the restaurant business.
1: And I sold them.
0: Yeah.
1: I think they were 20 cents.
0: We drove by yesterday in our neighborhood of Blue Ridge. I thought, what's going on in the back of that pickup truck? These two young girls had set up a lemonade stand in the back of a pickup truck.
1: Cute.
0: Why is that cute? I like the little table on the grass.
1: Well, maybe they wanted to mobile around and find better business.
0: I thought it was a couple of teenagers at first just kind of messing around, but no, it was two youngsters with a lemonade stand. I pulled over to stop, and Jackie said, I have to pee, so we had to go home.
1: So you didn't...
0: We didn't get any lemonade.
1: That's cute. Okay. What first got you excited about working in the food industry?
2: I'll answer that. It was actually eating in a restaurant. I remember specifically, it was this restaurant called L.A. Nicola, which at that point was a super hot restaurant. I didn't know what a hot restaurant was at that time.
0: It didn't even occur to me what that meant.
2: But my parents took me, and the energy of the room... It was just buzzing, and I don't even remember what I ate, but it just felt like a party.
1: Mm-hmm.
2: And it was the first time that usually when we went out to eat, it was just utilitarian. We were out just to be out, not for any reason or because we had to, you know, it's Friday after baseball, let's go eat. And it was kind of that magic that, mm-hmm. that happens, I think, in a restaurant when everything is on. The food was on. It was actually had a great time chatting with my parents, I remember. You know, all of it was really fun. So I was just like, I like this.
0: Yeah.
1: And how old were you about?
2: I was in high school. Okay. I was a junior.
1: Uh-huh. Nice. What about you, Tom?
0: Well, you come from that family who didn't really endorse the idea of you getting into the restaurant business, right?
2: And at that point, there was no inkling that I'd ever want to go.
0: I mean, you were going to school.
2: Yeah.
0: Unlike myself. For me, a couple of things that spurred me on. One was, I went to Catholic school 1 through 12, which is why I'm a little weird about religion. Mm-hmm. But we always had the bazaar, the annual Christmas bazaar and the summertime or springtime carnival.
1: Okay.
0: And I don't remember how it happened, but I ended up in the kitchen for the bazaar with Mr. Muzzy. And I was in charge of the fries or something. I was 9 years old, 10 years old, and really loved it. I loved being behind the scenes and kind of in the know on, mm-hmm. on that. And we were raising money. I mean, money had no meaning to me really at that point, other than I had a paper route. I liked to make money. I liked having my own money. I loved the freedom that money gave me because
1: mm-hmm.
0: my parents were not wealthy.
1: Mm-hmm.
0: And so it wasn't like I could just go up and ask for $10 or whatever whatever that number is. If you wanted it, you had to earn it. And they gave you chores around the house to do it if you needed to. But I caddied at the local golf course, and I cut lawns, and I had two paper routes, morning and afternoon. And I always had a lot of money compared to my friends because
1: mm-hmm.
0: I got my own. Anyway, so I remember cooking at this carnival and bazaar and just thinking it was the bomb. And I... kind of enamored with it ever since.
1: Yeah, and you enjoy food.
0: My favorite thing about caddying was the little snack shack at the, at the golf course. You know, I'd go in there and get my burger or hot dog and
1: You know, it's funny when you reflect back on these things that spurred that passion. Yeah. It can be that simple.
0: Will they be carrying the golf bag around the country club at 95 degrees with 95% humidity?
1: You said, I want to be playing, and I want a dude doing that for me.
0: Yeah, exactly.
1: All right, next question. What homemade foods do you love that you rarely, if ever, see in restaurants?
0: Homemade foods. So what would be an example of a homemade food that you're like a meatloaf or?
1: Well, you see that in restaurants.
2: Or just anything you make at home, right?
1: Yeah.
2: Mine was a reefer stew. Like, I'll clean my refrigerator out.
1: Reefer stew, I like that.
0: You have to smoke some reefer before you ate the stew?
2: No. This is a family meal.
1: And give us an example of what reefer stew might be today.
2: So, 2 days ago, I had some pork belly, and I had some Korean ribs, and I had the rib roast that I roasted. So I used all of those meats, diced them up, and then I made a stew with some extra rice that I had, and just picked veggies out, and, you know, whatever I had stuff, I just threw in there.
1: Used a stock or something, or what?
2: And I kind of exclusively now use the Knorr tomato chicken bouillon now. Hmm. So I threw some of that in there. I'm just trying to use stuff up. So there was some sesame in there, all the veggies that I had that I wanted to use up because my kids somehow only eat the first eating when I put it in there for, you know, them to eat later. Nobody eats it, but I make them eat it. And they don't know it because I'll change it a little bit.
1: Yeah, that's a great way to play with it. Loretta doesn't like leftovers either. I don't get that. I'm such a leftover person.
0: Well, there's an art to leftovers, I think, that, like, for example, I love making hash. Jackie hates hash. She knows it's just a mishmash of whatever I could find in the fridge.
2: Yeah.
0: But to me, there's a little bit of an art of going through your fridge and making a meal quite literally for free.
2: Yes.
0: Because if you don't eat it sooner than later, you're going to throw it away.
2: You're tossing it, yeah.
0: Yeah, so to me, it's not, I don't even think about amortizing the cost if I have, like right now I have extra chow mein, or kimchi chow mein in my fridge left over from a meal from someplace that made 3 times too large a batch for a plate. And I would add, like Jackie just brought home from Prosser Farm, she just brought home zucchinis and eggplants and sweet onions. And, you know, I'll just put all that together and carrots. And next thing you know, you have a real dang good stir fry.
2: But I agree with you, Tom. There's an art to it because it's not just like dumping it in there. Mm-hmm. When something's pre-cooked, you have to figure out how it's going to reheat or re-cook in a way that's still delicious. So it's an art.
0: I would say that's not something I would expect to ever see on a restaurant menu.
1: Right.
0: Whereas, like one of the things I always did with Loretta was make popsicle stir fry. It was a way to get her to eat more vegetables. I love vegetables, so that was never an issue, but I'd use the Costco pot stickers, which now, of course, if I made it or in a restaurant, you'd make your own. But just use that and just stir fry them, get them all crispy, and then just throw in the veggies, broccoli, carrots, whatever you have, even jarred artichokes, you know, whatever, got bits and pieces left in the fridge. And
1: that's I love cooking like that as well.
0: Yeah.
1: Yeah. Oregon Coast a couple weekends ago, leftover crab. My girlfriend said, "You're so good at taking what we have and doing something."
0: Right.
1: I made crab cakes from it.
0: Yeah.
1: And it was just intuitive.
0: And some of that's just confidence.
1: Yeah.
0: Yeah, it's going to work out.
1: It's going to work out, and who cares if it's not great? It's just art.
0: Your girlfriend cares if it's not great. Whoever you're cooking for cares.
2: And 51 crabs, I think, is going to be a lot of crab left over.
1: She asked for the recipe, and I'm like, I kind of freestyled it that night. So exactly. I don't know. I don't know. Well, thank you, Lori. We really appreciate your questions.
0: Yes, Lori Hoshino. I love those. On Cairo, it's the Hot Stove Society Show, 97.3 FM.

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18: I'm Frank Lindsay. Revive I-5 has returned. Crews are prepping their work zone across the Ship Canal Bridge this weekend. That means northbound I-5 is shut down from downtown Seattle to the U District. Cairo 7 TV's Tyra Majors reports the freeway will reopen early Monday morning.
19: Northbound I-5 across the Ship Canal Bridge will be reduced from 4 lanes to 2 left lanes through the end of 2026. The work was paused during the World Cup. Monday, the express lanes will operate northbound only 24 hours a day for all Revive I-5 lane reductions through the end of the year.
18: While the World Cup was in Seattle, Sound Transit's light rail system shattered records. The agency says it logged 5.4 million boardings in June, an all-time monthly high. Boeing leaders were in Everett Friday celebrating a new 737 MAX production line. Company executives made no mention of that mid-air scare over Greece, where a passenger was nearly sucked out of a window when a piece of a 737 MAX came apart, dislodging the window. Boeing CEO of commercial airplanes, Stephanie Pope, did bring up safety during a speech, though.
20: We have 3 priorities in BCA, and one of them is to deliver safe and quality airplanes to our customers on time.
18: The new production line in Everett opened on Monday, and it's the first time the company is building 737 MAX jets outside of Renton. Your weather forecast calling for some clouds early on your Saturday, but those should be followed by partial clearing and a high of 74 degrees. Partly cloudy on Sunday, and again, about 74. Mostly sunny and 78 on Monday. And on Tuesday, mostly sunny skies, and we warm up to about 84. I'm Frank Lindsay, Cairo News Radio.
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10: Your mother is so stupid that she goes to Barney's rooftop deck restaurant for lunch and orders a Niçoise salad and calls it a Niçoise.

0: All right, we're back in the kitchen here on the Hot Stove Society Radio Show. Thank you for hanging with us. Luann is a pistol, so it was good to have her in the house. Really only hung out with Luann over in the valley.
1: Yeah, you guys have a lot of history.
0: And our mutual friends Kay and Clay from Chinook Winery have always brought us together at some point. Let's talk beef salad.
1: You wanted
0: to talk about summertime entree salads, right? And is this how we got down this road?
1: Something like that. And you just immediately, Thai beef salad. I know Loretta's talked about that as well. It's one of her favorite summertime grilling things to do.
0: And T, you say you don't really make that salad. Do you have a version of a steak salad?
2: I don't eat that much salad at home.
0: Really?
2: My kids love meat and carbs of some sort.
0: Uh-huh.
2: Not salad. Danica will eat salads.
1: But not with the beef.
2: But by herself. And we're eating meat and carbs.
0: Funny. How about you, Bex?
1: Love it, but I want more technique. You talked about the fried shallot. You know, you talked about some things that I didn't think about in a Thai beef salad.
0: Okay. So for me, Thai beef salad is a total ripoff of cultures, right? It's not something I grew up with at all, even one bit, even one day, one ever did I have a Thai beef salad from my family household.
1: Mm-hmm.
0: But so as I've learned how to cook over the years, that's how I've learned how to cook, because I go to restaurants and I love this and I start to decompose it. In my mind about how did they get to where they ended up, I start to build back. And that's how I do many things. So I've learned how to cook over the years. So for me, a big pile of crunchy lettuce is kind of the beginning of things. But you can, if you want, like E.T. doesn't eat much salad, you could eliminate the lettuce and just go with things like shredded green papaya or, you know, just kind of use a different base if not wanting lettuce. The lettuce is a nice filler, and it forces the salad kind of up and off the plate.
1: Any specific lettuce that you prefer? Does it matter?
0: Typical in Vietnamese restaurants, I see a lot of green leaf. Mm-hmm. Not necessarily iceberg and not romaine, but I see a lot of green leaf and red leaf.
2: Big green leaf.
0: Because you often see in Vietnamese restaurants, you see them using it to wrap things like the coconut pancake or even a cha ya, the little spring roll. Mm-hmm. You'll see the green leaf as a wrapper. So typically, I would say green leaf. I don't like whole leaf salad that way because the dressing has a lot of lime juice and it cooks things immediately.
1: Oh, okay.
0: So I like more of a torn or chopped salad base, and then I'll mix it with shredded green papaya. So if you're down at Wajamaya or one of the Asian groceries, Asian Family Market, you'll see these big green papayas. And it's very different looking than, say, the what are the kind of orangish reddish papayas called?
2: I don't know.
0: It's very different than a yellow papaya that looks ripe and ready to go. These are big, green, firm papayas.
1: They're intimidating to me.
0: The big green ones.
1: Yeah, it just looks like too much. What am I going to do with that?
0: Yeah, you shred it into little, like, spaghetti-sized threads, and then it's very tender and crunchy, and it makes great salad material. So for my Thai beef salad, I use the thin rice noodle threads, which I hydrate.
1: Mm-hmm.
0: I use the shredded green papaya, and then I use chopped green leaf, and that's kind of my basis. And frankly, from there, you can go anywhere you want to go.
2: Yeah. And I think, to me, the most important thing is just a ton of herbs.
0: 100%.
1: And whole herbs you've talked about. When you asked earlier what's essential, I think of Thai basil has to be in a Thai beef salad.
0: It does, but I use whole Thai basil leaves.
1: Yeah.
0: I don't pick them and then chiffonade them or anything else. Mint leaves, sprigs of dill, Thai basil, lots of mint. But I would say, to E.T.'s point, you are looking at for four of us or six of us, you're looking at handfuls of herbs, of each of the herbs.
1: I've got a whole couple things of different basils.
0: Yeah.
1: Thai is one of them, purple. I used to just do...
0: Opal basil works beautifully for this.
1: Okay. Yeah. So I'm super excited, and I've got dill and mint.
0: I end up, because you can't find Thai basil everywhere, I end up using the Genovese basil, the kind of regular Italian basil. It works fine.
2: Yeah, it works great.
0: Yeah.
2: And to me, just that vibrancy, it's like you want that freshness. Like, that's the beauty of that, to me, salad.
0: So now you've got the lettuce, you've got the rice noodles, you've got the green papaya, and... tons and tons of herbs, and now you kind of have to think about what your chunks are. So for me, in my Thai beef salad, my chunks are wedges of tomatoes, wedges, like not circles of cucumber, but wedges of cucumber. Nothing much more than bite size. What are you reading in that book?
1: all the herbs you're talking about, yeah. English cucumber, and I'm seeing in the lime sauce some red onion.
0: Yeah, so sliced raw onion, but really thin.
1: Yes.
0: And not too much. I'm not making an onion salad.
1: Do you soak your onion in water to take out some of the bitterness?
0: You can. If Jackie was at the table, I would definitely would. She does not like raw onion. And I don't find them bitter. I find them balanced. Mm-hmm. I mean, I think people that don't like raw onion say it's bitter. Mm-hmm. But to me, it's not a bitter quality. I don't know how you feel about that.
2: I like it, the pungency. But I think also a lot of times you'll see that they're the smaller onions, not the big onions.
1: Are they less... punchy?
2: I think they're sweeter.
1: Sweeter. That makes sense. I'm going to
0: Of the salad
1: experiment.
0: Onions, they're probably the smaller ones, yeah. Are better. But if you use a Walla Walla Sweet or Vidalia, oh, yeah. They're very sweet also, a Maui onion.
1: But red onions, so you're thinking the smaller, the... I'm going to try that.
0: So then two last real components. I love mung bean sprouts in mine.
1: Me too.
0: They add a nice little crunch. Again, filler. We're trying to build this salad up to a dinner portion. I'm trying to think if I'm forgetting any vegetables. You could put in... edamame, you could put in this time of year, sweet peas.
1: You can, fava, if you have the time.
0: you don't overcook them.
1: Yeah.
0: Anything like that you can add in. Shuck corn.
1: Mm.
0: I don't like the new trend on corn where they cut across the cob and you get this little Ferris wheel of corn.
1: Yeah.
0: I don't like that.
2: I don't so either.
1: Shucked, it's hard to do, too. It's
0: shucked corn, not corn ribs. And then, to me, what ties everything together is the dressing and the shallots. So I'll take more shallots than you think that you need. Put them in a small pan with some vegetable oil, low and slow. And just keep an eye on them. You're doing other things around the table, keep an eye on them. When they start to go, they go. As soon as they start to turn color, then you'll have to keep a closer eye. But they'll go for 15 or 20 minutes on low heat before they start to turn color.
2: And really
0: so,
2: low.
0: There's two things I want out of this. I want the crispy. Once they get dark and crispy, I call them bittersweet.
1: Okay.
0: Some people say they're burnt. I don't think that, to me, they're not burnt. You can burn them easily once you get. I pour them the hot everything through a strainer and let the oil drain off because they'll continue to cook.
1: Oh.
0: Once you get to the color you want, you have to get them out of the oil.
1: Good point.
0: And now I've got this shallot oil. So I'm going to use some of that. Even though I think in Vietnamese or Thai restaurants, they don't use a lot of oil. The salad, I use some of the shallot oil. And then I'll mix whatever citrus I have in my fridge. Lots of lime juice. I can easily squeeze, if I have a blood orange or something, I could squeeze a grapefruit, but lots of citrus. Fish sauce is a have to have in my dressing. Grated ginger. If you're going more Japanese style, you can use wasabi paste. If you kind of perk it up, you can use a little sriracha to spice it up a little bit. And that's pretty much it, just that kind of fresh.
2: No sugar?
0: I think it depends on how much orange juice you're using.
1: That's a good point.
0: Not a lot of sugar, but serrano chilies are nice, this and that.
1: Or jalapeno or something.
0: Yeah, just I'm not an overly spicy person, so.
1: And E.T.'s torched ginger, if you can find it.
0: Tell me about the torched ginger you said.
2: It was almost like a green onion with gingerish flavor. And it just, some wild, we got it. I went and did a cooking class in Bali. But it was just this, and it was just like some protein salad. But I asked, like, what is this thing? And they're like, oh, that's wild ginger, torch ginger. But it doesn't grow here.
0: Torched it with a
2: No, it's
0: a
2: called
0: flame?
2: Torch ginger.
1: I think it just refers to the type of flour.
0: Oh,
1: it's not
0: oh,
1: how
0: okay.
1: it's done. It's just, it's like a brand. It's a type.
0: I misunderstood that.
1: Me
0: yeah.
1: too.
0: It's like strawberry rhubarb.
1: Yeah, exactly.
0: So now we've got our big dressing and lots of it, because the noodles are going to soak up your dressing, as will the green papaya.
1: And you dress it, or you let guests do it on their own?
0: No, I dress it.
1: Okay.
0: Just saying. So, and then these bittersweet shallots, I've sliced them thin, I've cooked them low and slow. Now they're kind of golden brown. I've pulled them off. I've strained them. So I have that oil I'm going to add to my citrus, my serrano, my ginger, and everything gets dressed. Oh, shiitake mushrooms, like a roasted shiitake mushrooms, beautiful in this salad. Everything gets dressed, and then I sprinkle the what I call bittersweet shallots on top. And now you have.
1: Well,
0: we haven't even talked about the steak yet.
1: Yeah, the beef.
2: The beef.
0: I make a quick marinade with hoisin sauce and soy sauce. and garlic. And
1: what kind of beef?
0: I use flank steak.
1: Like, okay.
0: Generally. Hanger steak works beautifully. Skirt steak works beautifully. And on the charcoal grill, rare. And then when I slice it, I tend to slice it up more bite size because I think it's a hard salad to use a knife and fork.
2: So chunks, not little slices. Yeah.
1: So first against the grain to get slices and then chunk?
0: Yeah, but you know, more however. Inch or 2 inch big so that you're not trying to saw through your salad.
1: I appreciate that.
2: I think what would be good on there, Tom, is your duck.
1: Ooh.
0: Like a roast duck.
2: Yeah, duck on that.
0: Chinatown duck would be good on that.
1: And then peanuts or no peanuts on top?
0: I generally don't. Jackie does on peanuts.
2: I like peanuts.
1: Yeah, me too. Yeah.
0: And I don't dislike it.
1: Mm-hmm.
0: No, it's all good. So that's Thai beef salad. That's a summertime staple. And
1: sounds good.
0: Get on it, people.
1: Okay.
0: If you don't, you're missing out. 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
2: He shoots! He scores!
1: What would you like the power to do? 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

0: We're back in the kitchen on Cairo Radio. It's time for Food for Thought Tasty Trivia. If you don't have time to head to the store for your Rub With Love, please check out our website, TomDouglas.com. Who knew? There you can find our brand, find it there, or our brand is also on Amazon. Did you know that? Apparently Amazon sells everything. Who knew? All right, Becky, we have some esteemed guests today.
1: We sure do. Rashida Rosley, chef instructor here, and Taylor Feely, Miss Queen of Marketing and Social. Is that a proper announcement? Yes.
2: Yes.
0: Okay. She's a West Virginia girl.
1: Yeah.
0: She likes pepperoni rolls.
1: She does. Wanted you to make some more for us someday, please.
0: And in case you hear her velvet tone, she's already engaged.
2: Yes.
3: 3 years running.
1: 3 years today. I love it. All right, we're going to play Tasty Trivia. Each of you will get 5 questions, and the winner is the winner.
0: The winner is the winner.
1: The winner is the winner. We don't have an audience today because we're pre-recording.
0: You don't get much more succinct than that, do you?
1: Bragging rights.
0: And no, last week ET was perfect. So.
1: I know, and yeah. How'd you do? You even had help. It wasn't an offer.
0: I think that was mean.
1: Yeah. Oh. Let's see if I can be nicer this week.
0: Yeah, let's see.
1: All right, Eric Tanaka. According to a viral post, pop star Dua Lipa gave her wedding guests a 12-piece set from what iconic French cookware brand? All 200 of her guests.
0: Oh. Cookware, not dining, not tableware.
1: French cookware.
3: Christophe.
1: Le Creuset.
3: Le Creuset.
1: Le Creuset, for real. So that's, you know.
0: I thought for sure it was going to be Malvio, the copper.
3: Yeah, that's what I was trying to think of.
1: Oh, okay.
0: Yeah.
1: All right, number 2. Gremolata is a classic Italian herb condiment. What are the essential ingredients in traditional gremolata?
3: Lemon, parsley, garlic.
1: You got it. Yep. Olive oil, 2.
0: I might have said horseradish.
1: In a gremolata?
0: Yeah.
1: Oh, never heard
3: that's
1: of that.
3: That's horseradish gremolata.
1: Okay.
0: I just might have said it.
1: You might. I'm glad it wasn't your question.
0: I'm glad it wasn't my question.
1: Number 3. What ingredient gives classic key lime pie its creamy body?
3: Mm.
1: Something you probably
3: cream
1: don't
3: cheese.
1: Have sweetened condensed milk. You're not a key lime pie maker?
3: Nope.
0: At my pho restaurant the other day that I went to, they used coconut milk in my Thai tea rather than condensed milk, and I did not like
3: that's
0: it.
3: That's weird. Mm.
0: Just coat your mouth in a funny way. Yeah.
3: Yeah. Yeah.
1: All right, number 4, true or false? Brazil nuts are one of the richest natural food sources of selenium, but despite its name, they're actually native to Morocco. Is that true or false?
3: I'm going to say true.
1: It's actually false. They're definitely
0: ooh, that was a good
1: from Amazon
0: diversion.
1: Region.
0: Yeah.
1: Especially Brazil, Bolivia, and Peru. Okay, I think you're swapping roles with Tom last week. Okay. Final question. What's the key difference between French and Italian meringue?
3: That I don't know.
1: Do you know, Tom?
0: The hot sugar syrup.
1: Yes.
0: Yeah.
1: Which one is that?
0: Yeah, that one.
1: French is just... Oh, do you know this, Rashida? I thought I was going easy today. I'm wrong. French meringue is made by whipping egg whites with sugar. Italian meringue is made by whipping hot sugar syrup into egg whites. Okay. E.T., 1 out of 5.
4: Woo-hoo. I heard morels, and I thought you were asking about mushrooms. I'm like, I don't know.
1: Meringue. I'll try to speak clear. All right. Taylor and Rashida. Number 1. Scottish World Cup fans reportedly drank Boston bars dry, causing some pubs to run out of what?
4: Beer.
1: It's beer. That simple. Good job.
0: You know, we're not going to give you the point if you're not more confident in your answer.
2: Oh, no, we're a team. We're discussing it.
1: Okay. Yeah. And number 2, what type of rice is traditionally used to make arancini?
4: Oh, that's risotto rice, but...
0: Can you have to start again?
1: Well, would it be a long grain or a short grain?
4: Short grain
1: it is.
0: Arborio.
1: Arborio, yes. Number 3. What ingredient gives the Greek style mezze dip tera masalata its briny, savory flavor?
2: Okay. I'm going to go with fish roe.
1: I'm so impressed. I would know, Rashida would know that, but I didn't think
0: Taylor.
1: That's amazing.
0: You're a ringer.
2: Thank you.
1: Good job. She's learned a lot.
0: Yeah.
1: All right, number 4. What pantry innovation helped make pineapple upside down cake especially popular in the 1920s?
4: Springform pan?
0: Wait, turn around. You have to talk into the mic. There we go.
2: What do you think? A pan? Okay.
0: It's only a 2-hour show.
1: Get in there.
2: All right.
1: It's really straightforward.
4: Springform pan. Springform pan?
1: Canned pineapple.
4: Oh.
1: I said it was trying to make him easy, but you never know. Okay. Final question. What essential ingredient gives Bagna Cauda its signature depth?
4: Anchovies.
1: Anchovies it is. 4 out of 5.
0: Nice work, team.
1: Good work, team.
0: Whoa, she's flicking her fingers like
1: Taylor's
0: she's
1: got
0: in the
1: big
0: money.
1: Old smile. All right. Have you played trivia before, Taylor?
2: No, but I've given the questions.
1: Yes. Well, you did very well. Okay, Tom. Number one.
0: First of all, can I clarify, Rashida and Taylor hate me, so I don't trust these questions.
2: We don't hate you.
0: Okay. Dislike, maybe that's a better word.
1: They got big smiles on. Number one, sorbet and sherbet are both fruity frozen desserts, but what ingredient usually separates them?
0: One has a milk product in it.
1: You got it.
0: Yeah.
1: Did everybody know that? E.T. did. Vaudevin is often called a French curry blend, but what ingredient gives it much of its signature sweetness? Vaudevin. Logan Cox has it in his restaurant.
0: Signature sweetness?
1: Mm-hmm.
0: Sugar.
1: Onion or shallot?
0: Yeah, that.
1: So it's French. Okay, number three. What was the name of the restaurant often credited with launching Seattle-style teriyaki?
0: Toshi's
1: teriyaki. You know, good job.
0: Toshi of Wajamaya fame.
1: I did not make that connection.
0: Yeah.
1: Hmm. Romesco is a Catalan sauce from Spain. What are essential ingredients in a traditional Romesco?
0: Roasted piquillo peppers and almonds, we'll say, and garlic.
1: Yep, or any kind of nut.
0: Yeah.
1: I love that. Number
0: You know, Rashida five. And Taylor did not know that answer.
1: Rashida knew that. This is for a tie or a loose. Okay.
3: Thai beef salad.
1: I like that. Number five, what is the essential seafood ingredient in a classic brandade?
0: Cod. Or bacalao.
1: It is. And that's that creamy emulsion of potatoes and cod and
0: mayo.
3: Oil.
1: Mayo. Okay. 4 out of 5. So we've got a tie between ladies and Tom.
0: Taylor. Got to shout it out. Who gets it first? We're going to see.
1: And right into the mic. Ready? What essential ingredient gives tonnato sauce its name and signature flavor? Tonnato.
0: Tuna.
4: No.
0: Tie again. We got another one?
1: I don't.
0: Okay.
1: You're both winners.
0: You're the winners because you're the guest.
2: Yeah.
0: Way to go. Way to go.
2: Okay, tuna.
0: If you want to be part of the show, you can join the community on YouTube Live at Tom Douglas & Co. or buy a ticket to join us right here in the studio like Taylor and Rashida did. 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
1: ABC News, I'm Brian Clark. The New York Times says several of its journalists were subpoenaed Friday by the Trump administration after they reported on new security concerns involving the new Air Force One jet. Lawyer for the Times said this should shock the conscience of any American who believes in the Constitution and press freedom. So far, there's been no response from the White House. Meta responded to critics after the debut of its new AI feature, says ABC's Andrew Dimbert.
2: Just 3 days after unveiling new AI tools that could have turned public Instagram posts into AI-generated images and videos, Meta is now pulling the feature entirely after a wave of criticism from users, privacy advocates, and even the entertainment industry. Meta saying in part, we've heard the feedback that this feature missed the mark, so it's no longer available.
1: Apple sued OpenAI in federal court in California, alleging ChatGPT's parent company stole its trade secrets. And the CDC says another American's been infected with Ebola while working in the DR Congo. This is ABC News. There's an investigation underway into a terrifying accident on board an aircraft flying to Germany.
3: The Ryanair plane departing Greece Friday, shortly after takeoff, one of its windows was suddenly blown out. A severe decompression, then pulling a 61-year-old man in the window seat, partially out of the plane. His wife grabbing onto him for dear life, sources say. Damage to the right engine, clearly visible in images. A Greek aviation official telling us there was an engine failure with debris from that engine smashing.

0: clearly visible in images. A Greek aviation official telling us there was an engine failure with debris from that engine smashing that window. Tom Sufi-Burridge, ABC News, London.
1: Martha Lillard died last month in Oklahoma. The 78-year-old was the last living U.S. polio patient dependent on an iron lung, which she had used since she was diagnosed at 5 years old before vaccines were available. Her sister told the Associated Press the long-term effects of COVID-19 likely caused her death. I'm Brian Clark, ABC News.
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3: I'm Tom Brock. All northbound lanes of I-5 are closed from I-90 to Northeast 45th, but the express lanes are open. WashDOT crews are getting the bridge ready for work Monday for the continuation of the Revive I-5 project. Nate Connors has more.
4: This time, the two right lanes are going to be blocked as opposed to the two left lanes. What that means is the Roanoke on-ramp is not going to be accessible during the duration of this project, which is through the end of the year.
3: Boeing leaders celebrating a new 737 MAX production line in Everett made no mention of that mid-air scare over Greece where a passenger was nearly sucked out a window when a piece of 737 MAX came apart. Boeing CEO of commercial airplane Stephanie Pope did bring up safety.
5: We have three priorities in BCA, and one of them is to deliver safe and quality airplanes to our customers on time.
3: The production line opened Monday, the first time 737 MAXs have been built outside of Renton. The deadly Chelan Hills fire now being investigated as an arson. Douglas County Sheriff Tyler Cale says they have evidence it was intentionally set.
6: If you know you're responsible for this fire, do the right thing and step up and try to make the best of what has been a tragic situation and impacted many lives in Douglas County.
3: One person died, 19 homes destroyed, many other homes and buildings damaged. Your Cairo News Radio forecast, cloudy skies early, then partly cloudy skies this afternoon, highs near 73 degrees. I'm Tom Brock, Cairo News Radio.
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8: Good morning, all. Welcome to class. And good morning, Jackie. And,
10: morning.
8: It's wonderful being able to create some things or strategies.

0: that work for people with their expectation. Because remember, at the end of the day, it's all about the expectation of that individual that has to be met. So if they're expecting something from their savings, we have to find out what that expectation is. And then we need to develop and architect and design a plan that will meet that expectation. Today in class, we're going to talk about a few different things. We have a good case study that we're going to talk about today that kind of focuses on this topic, the planning part and the longevity piece. Because truly, when we talk about investing, and everyone will agree that you must have the long view, right? We're all told you got to have the long view with investing, right? The long view.
1: Yes.
0: Well, I would say maybe it's the long view. My perception and my teaching, it's the lifetime view. I mean, Jackie, can you ever imagine in your mind there's going to be a place in the future where you're going to tell me to, Chris, please stop growing my money. Please, Chris, stop growing my money.
1: That would be funny.
0: I don't think it's going to happen. So it truly is the lifetime view for investing, growing money, planning, using money, retirement income, maintenance, all of these things that we must have for that future need. This is what we do. This is what we're just blessed to be able to help people get the very best results from their efforts. And again, it all focuses on what is the expectation. So if we're looking at the longevity test, simply knowing that, you know, a 30-year retirement is now fairly common. I mean, prior to a few years ago, it was 18, 19, maybe 20 years. Well, now people are pushing 30 years in retirement, and some are even going beyond that if you retired early. So truly, the long view is the idea. Now, how do we achieve that? Well, looking at certain, you know, data metrics and statistics, we can always focus in on that and just reinforce the idea that we really must have a long view. We can use current estimations, which I think are rather low. But, you know, again, Social Security Administration is a good resource for data. And they look and say the average is 18 years for a 65-year-old man and 20.6 years for a 65-year-old woman. And again, that's all based on genetic potential as well. So the average right now still is that 18 to 20 year retirement plan, but more and more, as we talked about before, a couple classes ago, how the centenarian, the 100-year-old group is growing at a good pace, 6% per year on the average. I mean, that's wild. So people are living longer, and the data metric shows us that. So having a long life, if you're blessed with that, we certainly have to have the same thing with our retirement income. It has to last just as long as you do. And everyone that we work with, Jackie, would like it to last maybe a little bit longer. Maybe that handoff of the next generation, that legacy piece that people desire, again, we have to build it in, right? It only makes sense.
1: Sure. Now, I'm going to hand out your phone number at this point. To reach the Money Professor, 800-719-7917. Call him and to book an appointment and sit down and talk about how is your money going to last through your retirement. And he can show you some things, a thing or two, 800-719-7917. Now, I've heard people say, I want to live till I'm 400.
0: Well, you know, again, God bless you. I hope you can. And that means you really certainly must have an income plan that will never fail, never end. Because, again, longevity, if it's in your family and it's in your mix, then that becomes the thing. The longevity becomes the most important part, not the investment's ability to grow, but the investment's ability to last. Right? It's got to last as long as you do. And if you have volatility in that cycle, that means when you're consuming it, volatility's consuming it. Well, that's the law of diminishing returns right there. And if you live long enough, that can be a very detrimental thing to try to work against. So this is why, you know, we say if we're going to have the long view, which we must have, then we have to have an income stream that is infallible. It's not changeable, except for the upside, right? Can't go backwards, what I mean. So it can't go down, and it can't fail. It has to be there without question and with certainty. So now we have that foundation. We call that the floor of income. That's our income floor.
1: Okay, I like that.
0: And so now if we can do anything above that, that's just gravy on the boat. And now we just, you know, that's our play money, our extra money. That's what I like to call the you know, if you can plan well and plan correctly, you have the pile-up effect happening so that every deposit you get from your retirement accounts, your retirement income goes into your bank. You're not consuming it all. A little bit remains. You push that off into savings. That's the pile-up. That piece piles up over time. And in most of our plans, we try to build it so that at least that number represents between, you know, $4,000 and $6,000 at the end of the year that you've got extra, right? Extra income that didn't need, came in. Wouldn't that nice to have that kind of money to play with? So, again, a well-designed, well-architected plan should have those features built into it. And there are very specific financial tools that must be used to achieve that. So this is what we do with folks, and we help them dial it in. And again, just to look at the data metrics, that means if you're retiring at 65, which is early, if you're going to retire at 65 and you live to 90, that's 25 years.
1: Yes, sir.
0: Of monthly bills. You know, utilities, got to feed yourself, got to have health insurance and car insurance, and might want to go somewhere, and there's a little gas money. I mean, we've got life's costs. Now add that up over 25 years, and it's an aha moment. Well, aha, now we got to have some regular cash flow to be able to afford these things. And so, you know, if you make it to 95, what about 95? That's 360 months. 360 months. From 65 to 95.
1: Holy cow. So 30 years of income. Do your charts go that high?
0: Of course they do.
1: And our, all right.
0: They go lifetime. That's why I say we build lifetime income that will never fail, never stop, last as long as you... Here's a great example. Over the wonderful holiday weekend that we had a while back, just shortly here, the 4th of July, we saw several... There were several World War II veterans that were well past 100, 101 to 107.
1: Yeah.
0: How wonderful is that? Now, imagine being 107 years old and you don't have to worry about your money. It's still coming. Happens every month. Just as long as you're breathing, that money's going to come. Mm-hmm. What a peace of mind. Now, again, those guys do have pensions, right? They've retired on pensions.
1: That's right.
0: That's right. And they don't worry about their money. And that's right, because it comes without fail. And that's what a personal defined benefits plan can do for everyone. So this is where the longevity feature, you must have a defined benefits plan that speaks to that longevity, is focused on that longevity, that will give you the deliverability of income for as long as you live with a certainty and a guarantee about it. Now we've got some peace of mind that we can build into the plan as well. Now we have positive psychology on our money, and we're going to take a, you know, after the break, I've got a story I want to share with everyone that kind of speaks to this piece right here we're talking about, and how the positive psychology can really bring motivation to you, especially when you really understand that setting yourself up properly, having the proper financial instruments in place, the proper balance is now struck and in order. It's a wonderful thing psychologically. People can relax. They actually enjoy what's happening. They can look positively onto the future and really kind of have some fun. And that's the whole point of planning well. So, Jackie, let's just take a second right here and say, anyone that has longevity questions in your plan, do you want to make sure? We've got a chart we can measure against. Let's measure your plan against the longevity plan. Will it last all your life? Do you know? We wanted to make sure that it will last all of your life. So here's what we're going to do. The next 10 of you that call in right now, the next 10, you'll get priority spot on my calendar. And we will sit down and do, let's call this one the longevity review. Simply ask Rebecca for the longevity review, and we will make sure that your income will last all of your life, no matter how long that life is. We will take a look at the risk assessment. We will identify what's going on in there, and if we can help you stop the unnecessary losses, that just prolongs the income and gets you more income throughout the rest of your life. How about the fee report? Let's see what's going on there. Again, those are costs that eat away at your income. Let's see what we can do about reducing those or eliminate them altogether. How about the tax analysis? There's another one. 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
1: 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You could submit a question for the show. Yeah, also on that link. You could book into the calendar yourself if you don't want to use the 800 number.
0: You can also register for our online workshop labs. They're going to be on Tuesdays and Thursdays. The days might rotate a little bit. The times might rotate a little bit now. We're trying to accommodate everyone who wants to come. We're getting a lot of response. So, again, go to our website, sign up for the workshop lab. And we'll see you there, folks.
2: Chris Longworth, the Money Whiz, flexing wisdom on the

0: All right, Professor, answer us this. How should a retiree decide which income needs to be protected for later life?
1: Aha! Magic question. So welcome back after recess, folks. And then let's take a look at that one. So this is where I'm going. I said in the first part of class, we had a case study that we're going to talk about. It works exactly into this question. So let's do this. Let's work the case study and we'll answer the question at the same time, right? Okay. So how should you decide what income needs to be protected for retirement purposes? How
0: precisely.
1: Right? Mm-hmm. Wonderful couple. And she, great listener, listened to the show for a long time. I believe I talked about it once before. And we started the process. And this couple received an inheritance. And it was a great blessing to them. And they deemed it to be such. And she was very happy to receive it. And they just kind of were told to leave it in the investment structure and strategy that it was in and leave it with the brokerage group that it was. And they did. And they left it there and they just received it as a blessing. And so now it's theirs and it's been there, or it was there for a couple of years. And even in this market that is screaming forward, they were losing money and significant amount.
0: Yikes.
1: Significant amount. Over in a $2 million account, over $600,000 in 2 years.
0: Now, gosh,
1: I got to shake my head and say, I don't know how that happens other than someone's just not paying attention. But that's what happened. She felt horribly bad about it. She said, Chris, it made me cry. That broke my heart. I mean, that broke my heart. She said, this was a blessing from someone I really cared about. And it absolutely is killing me that this happened. And so they sat on it long enough to get most of it back over the last year. So we're talking about a 2 year cycle of pain and suffering, right? Lost most of it within the first year, sat on it for the next year, hoping it would grow back, got most of it back. And now they, again, she took action, wanted to protect it. We started the process. And within that, there is a transfer process. So there, like I said, there's a very specific process that we follow. And we do the fiduciary responsibility to its utmost. We have third-party independent suitability reviews. And then we request for transfer. Well, the request went out, and the brokerage house that had the account contacted her directly and literally scared the bejesus out of her by telling her all kinds of crazy things that were absolutely not true, not true at all, telling her she's going to have enormous tax problems. You have no idea what kind of cost this is going to be. You're going to lose thousands of dollars. And They literally scared her to where she called me and said, Chris, I'm questioning what we're doing here. And I'll be honest with everyone listening right here right now, that just got my, oh boy, the hair on the back of my neck stood up and I got angry because that was absolutely financial bullying from a financial professional. Absolutely.
0: Super irresponsible.
1: Unequivocally. Mm-hmm. Handed flat out irresponsible, but not just irresponsible. It was detrimental. And it was known to be such. And then they backed up the statement with saying, well, we're not giving you tax advice. That's not what we do. But they scared the hell out of her about taxes. Now think about that. They will stand on one foot and say, we don't give tax advice. You got to go talk to a tax specialist. Oh. And then they scared her to death about the taxes due, that if she did this thing, she was going to literally cause herself all kinds of harm and problem. Now, you know, I've been doing this a long time, guys. That's just flat out BS. That's BS. Those guys should be horsewhipped. They should lose their license for doing such a thing. That's actually quite harmful, right? That is financial bullying at the very best. And so she called me. We had a good conversation. I told her what the tax qualifications exactly were right off of the IRS website. We read her the code. She became very much more comfortable. She contacted her CPA. The CPA verified everything we told them disputed everything that the broker had said. And so now she had peace of mind and verification that, yes, we were actually doing the very right things. It was not going to be the detriment and the catastrophe that she was being told. And it was all just a ruse by these salespeople to try to retain her business. Now, again, these people have been fleecing her pockets for 2 years.
0: Oh, my gosh.
1: And they did this to try to keep her business. So she's very happy to get those dollars out of there. It's one of the worst brokerage houses that we work with, and they're very well known. They're a very large organization, national by all measures, but just, you know, full of criminals at every level. And it's just amazing to me what people have to do to gain control of their assets and actually get their expectations met. Mm-hmm. It was all about what she expected, and those were not being met with where it was. So we suggested to move it to a vehicle that would meet the expectation, a fixed indexed annuity to everyone. Fixed indexed annuity is what's going to save these people and create the foundation that they want, okay, give them the income that they desire, present legacy for their children that they desire. We're going to be able to preserve principal for their entire life, and they're going to live off of the interest and have more than enough to have the pile-up effect. This is what architecture is, folks. This is what a properly done, properly built, properly focused plan of income should look like, right? No headaches, no problems, no mystery, no BS, all facts, all benefits are going to her, tax, favor, distribution. We've got all kinds of benefits that are built into this thing that they're going to be able to utilize. None of the lies that they were being told are going to happen. So just keep that in mind, folks. If you're talking to people who are trying to scare you, please give us a call. We'll arm you with the knowledge that you have or need to be able then to have that conversation and walk away with some confidence, not fear. Remember, FEAR is an acronym, F-E-A-R, false evidence appearing real. Don't be afraid of your money. Don't be afraid of investing. Don't be afraid of any of it. Be knowledgeable. Be confident. And confidence comes with knowledge. So we have to arm ourselves with education and knowledge. And then that gives us the ability to have these conversations and not get swayed or turned away from what your desire is. Your desire is your desire. That expectation should be met. There are financial vehicles and financial strategies that will meet that expectation easily, handily, and without fail. Wouldn't that be nice if that's what you're... And that's what we showed these folks, and they were absolutely thrilled to death to be able to have this. And we're in motion now trying to get these dollars over to their new account, and they are absolutely thrilled. They have confidence. She said, Chris, I feel so much better now that, you know, again, I was able to confirm everything you said. You know, thank you so much for being honest with us. And I was struck. I said, how... Thank you for thanking me. I mean, I wouldn't know how to do anything else but be honest with someone. I mean, as an educator, we teach the truth and facts. I am a certified financial education instructor. I'm not going to lie to anyone. I'm not going to give them any BS. We're going to go truth and facts all the way. You're going to be able to gain enough knowledge to be able to make an intelligent and smart decision. So within that, that's part of the process that we need to use to decide what monies should be saved for that purpose and what monies can be saved for other purposes. Mm-hmm. So we have monies for income. We have monies for play. We have money to pass on. If you're blessed enough, like these folks are, they have a living income. They have a savings account to pick on, and they have a legacy account designated to pass to the next generation. And so in this, we've created all three platforms for these folks. We've got income they can live on that will give them the pile-up effect. They've got emergency savings that they can dip into anytime they like for anything they want and have whatever they need with that. And then at the end of the day, we've got legacy money that will go to their beneficiaries and create legacy for them. So a properly done plan, that's kind of what the structure should look like. Now, again, the investments may vary inside. They have enough to have some at risk, and we're going to have some at risk, but it's going to be my team managing it. I have the best money managers in the business, I say, and I like to think that because they truly are. We don't bully anyone. We don't scare anyone. We're never going to, you know, force anyone upon anything.
0: Well, you're not a broker, eh?
1: No, we want you to have clear knowledge and understanding and then make an intelligent decision to take action. So, Jackie, let's turn to those students and listeners right now once again and say, hey, guys, if you've heard anything about this case that kind of rings a bell, please give us a call. And let's sit down and do the review that we like to do. This is exactly what Sky did. She called us and sat down. We had our review. And lo and behold, we found some things. And they wanted to take action. We showed them how to do it. We constructed a plan. And yeah, it's happening. They're very happy with it. You could do the very same. So sit down with me. Let's do that income report. Let's see what we're going to find there. Let's do the fee report. What can that tell us? We're going to save them thousands of dollars. How about the risk assessment? We're going to remove all the risk from their quality of life, and now they have quality of life that is risk-free. We did the tax analysis, and we showed them how they can get tax-favored distribution and tax-free growth inside the account. It's kind of cool when it happens. And then how about the customized income plan? They're very happy with what's going to happen there. They're going to have enough income to last all of their life and beyond. So for the next 10 of you that call in, if you'd like to do the same, we'll sit down and we'll comprehensively review your plan. Let's put this thing together and help you take all the worry and guesswork out of your future. So for the next 10 that call in right now, priority spot on my calendar. Jackie, let them know how they can get a hold of Rebecca.
0: Happy to do it. 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
3: I'm Tom Brock. A traffic alert we've been hearing about all week is in effect this morning. Now that the World Cup games in Seattle are done, all northbound lanes are closed of I-5 from I-90 to Northeast 45th, but the express lanes are open. Two mainline lanes will reopen Monday. WashDOT crews are getting the Lake Washington Ship Canal Bridge ready for the continuation of Revive I-5. Nate Connors has more.
4: The Roanoke on-ramp is going to be inaccessible during this time, which is a major on-ramp. The northbound express lanes will be open 24/7 through the duration of this project. You can read more about it at MyNorthwest.com.
3: The National Transportation Safety Board is joining the international investigation into an emergency involving a Boeing 737. A Ryanair flight developed a right engine problem and lost cabin pressure after taking off from Greece Friday. A passenger window broke, nearly sucking a man out of the plane. That plane returned safely to Greece. The NTSB, the FAA, Boeing, and engine maker GE Aerospace are also assisting. The man who built Starbucks into a coffee empire says his home state is driving business away. Former CEO Howard Schultz ripped Washington leaders in a Wall Street Journal op-ed Friday, calling Mayor Katie Wilson inept and blasting Governor Ferguson for burying companies in new taxes. He says Washington is chasing away data centers while ignoring startups and entrepreneurs who actually build things. Your Cairo News Radio forecast, cloudy skies early, then partly cloudy this afternoon, highs near 73 degrees. I'm Tom Brock, Cairo News Radio.
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0: Well, this is not the most exciting topic, only because we want to think that we are going to live forever. So, welcome back to...
1: Jackie, like I said, this is the part where we have to have this conversation. Mm-hmm. It is one of those pieces of conversation that in a couple must be had. It's not the most pleasant one. No, it's not. But it's the real. It's the most real one. It is the most real conversation you're going to have in your couplage, however that looks, is going to be who survives, the survivor, and how are they going to survive? Are we going to make it so that they have to jump through a bunch of hoops and do all kinds of things to be able to financially continue on? Or are we going to build something that is seamlessly going to just roll over and keep working for them, right? So there's a couple different ways to approach what we call the survivor income drop. Here's the example. We're both drawing Social Security, and the one maybe worked in public service and they have a pension. Now, maybe they chose to maximize their income and they did not choose a survivorship option on the pension. They wanted the most amount of income to come out from the very start. So they chose the single life option, which gives them that, the highest pay right off the start. But problem is, when you die, that pension stops. There is no survivor option. So now...
0: That's tricky.
1: It happens all the time. And now, because they don't get coached properly, and that there are survivor options, but there's a cost to the option. Well, maybe it's a financial situation. They can't afford to take less. They must take the single life because it's the highest amount. They cannot financially afford to drop down $400 or $500 a month and pick a survivor option. So again, it can be very precarious if we don't have enough deferred compensation, personal savings to make up that income gap. When that person passes, that pension stops. Now it's just Social Security and it's just now survivor benefit. So that can be a huge reduction in cash flow. So this is where we have to really think about, how are we designing our income distribution? A personal defined benefits plan using the Wealth Defender strategy will give you two lives of income. We can build this so that your spouse, the surviving spouse, receives the income from your plan without fail, without reduction, without anything. The minute you stop, nothing stops for them until they stop. And then whatever that balance is goes to your beneficiaries that you have listed there. And that creates the legacy handoff. Mm-hmm. So there is a way to architect a defined benefits plan of your very own. The Wealth Defender defined benefits plan is a personal pension that has a double payout for life. It will pay both of you as long as you both shall live.
0: Well, that's going to be helpful because we are talking about the survivor and their income drop.
1: Exactly.
0: When the other spouse passes away. So 800-719-7917. And Chris, maybe it hasn't even occurred to someone that that's going to happen.
1: How about this, where maybe they're retired and they're getting by okay, and they have each have Social Security and they have common savings. You know, there was an IRA. The one had an IRA.
0: All right.
1: And so there again, when the spouse passes, that IRA passes right over to the spouse directly. They can absorb it and that becomes theirs. But the Social Security income diminishes.
0: This is what's concerning.
1: This is, again, it's a drop of income that happens when one person dies. So how do we make sure that that doesn't happen? And this is where using a defined benefits plan of your very own can keep the income at the highest point so that when your spouse passes and their income goes from full income to now just a survivor benefit for you, that drop, and it's about 20% that gets dropped. Well, we can easily make that up with your defined benefits plan. So, like I said, deferred compensation really is it's an art. It's not complicated, but it's intricate. There are a few moving parts that we really must pay attention to. And if we do, and we architect and design a really clean plan, then this is the kind of benefit we get to enjoy. It really does provide a huge benefit for us. So, you know, like I said, it really is a designed thing that must happen inside of anyone who's saving for their future. So it doesn't matter whether you're single, couple, multiple. I mean, it doesn't matter. The architecture and design of your income distribution should be the focal point of your financial planning, because truly the income formula that you need to use has to provide that income floor that provides that quality of life. It's not as simple as just having a large pile of money and drawing off of it, which is something people do. But I promise you, the next major correction, you're going to be very uncomfortable and you're going to then fall into negative psychology on your money. You're going to be worried about things, and that is not going to be good for you, right? So plan well, plan correctly, and you get to exist every day of your retirement life as if it's a Saturday, folks. The Saturday effect upon your life is through planning and architecture. And I always like to say it like this, Jackie. Do nothing, say nothing. Change nothing. And I promise you, you will visit many, many Mondays throughout your retirement, and you may not want to, right? So it's that really is a psychological effect that happens. Now, again, architecture. A fixed indexed annuity of the right kind and of the right type with the right company can provide multiple benefits of solution. Not just income, but how about nice, solid growth without risk? We get to use the market indexes for our crediting purposes, but we're not subject to their losses. That is something that we do all the time with folks that just want to grow money safely, be able to use it when they need it. It's there for them, and they don't have to worry about losing their asset. Now, again, I will say if you have enough, there is a proper balance and mix across the board that we always want to try to maintain. And that suitability is if you have enough, have one third of your dollars at risk. Have one third be exceptionally safe. Have one third be designated as income. I mean, that's your best three bucket strategy that we can come up with that will give you the effect that most people want. And so, again, it's not the investment itself. Growing money is easy, folks. I'm telling you, it's not difficult if you have the right tool. Using the money, that becomes the trick. How do we want to use it so that it benefits us completely and the smallest portion goes to the IRS, if at all? We can show you how to make it tax-free. So there again, it all depends upon what your desire is, what are your expectations, what are the financial tools that you are using, and can your financial tool actually fulfill your expectation? That's the question people need to be asking themselves. Are the tools I'm using able to fulfill my expectation? Bring them to us. We'll sit down. We'll do the review that we love to do. We'll tell you straight out, folks, whether you're on track or not. We have no axe to grind. We have information and education to share. Simply put, that's all we like to do, right? Now, those of you that want to take advantage of that, Jackie's throwing a phone number out there. Call Rebecca, get on my calendar, and we will simply do that. Or you want to take the slow approach. We're going to have workshop labs every week now, twice a week. You go to our website, thefinancialeducationgroup.com, go to the events button, and simply sign up for a lab class of your choosing at your time. We're going to make it kind of a rotating schedule so that everybody can have a chance. So again, if you sign up for the class, I hope to see you there. If you'd like to see some information, please let us know. If you'd like to hear something on the show, send us an email or give Rebecca a call, and let's do a review. We'll talk about it. So Jackie, throw that phone number out there, guys, and call that number right now.
0: 800-719-7917. 800-719-7917. And yeah, reach out to the Money Professor. Again, that website is thefinancialeducationgroup.com. Now, Chris, since we're talking about the survivor income dropping, what about, tell me the role that life insurance can play after, you know, the mortgage is smaller, things are, you know, you're in that second half of retirement.
1: Life insurance is a financial tool like all other financial tools, and it has a purpose and it has a place. I was having this conversation with a prospect the other day that heard us talk about the cash value plan. And I love it when people start the meeting and say, Chris, I don't want life insurance. I had it. I hated it. I don't even want to talk about it. I love that. And so guess what? We're going to be talking about it.
0: That was a challenge.
1: Well, and it really truly was, because they did have a bad experience. And like I've said before, it was applied incorrectly to their life. They really didn't need it. It really wasn't a thing. But a salesman talked them into it, because what they were looking for was safety and security. And that's what they sold them in this plan. Now, again, the company was not one of the best companies. The plan was simply a restrictive plan. It was a death benefit only. There were no living benefits. It didn't really grow any cash value per se. It was what we call a minimal plan. It was just a minimalist plan to maintain a benefit. Well, that's one thing you can do. That's probably not what I would recommend. Term insurance is a great thing for covering a mortgage. If we have a mortgage that we want to make sure that if something happens to me, I want that house paid off or that mortgage paid off so that my loved ones won't have to pay for it. They won't suffer. And if I have enough benefit, then I can pay off the house and leave them something to keep moving forward with. That's one way to look at it. And term is great for that because it has a specific amount of time. And at the end of that time, it simply stops. cheapest thing you can do to get insurance on your life for a specific purpose. Cash value plans. Again, architecture and design make these one of the most, literally a core element that is required. If you can qualify for it, it is one of the best things that you could do to start a core plan. Because remember, all well-built plans must have two basic components at their core. One is a cash value life plan. The other one is enough guaranteed income to support your quality of life and make sure that it lasts all of your life. So, right. Jackie, let's turn to those students and listeners once more and say, guys, if you've heard something that sparks your interest, if you'd like to see how anything we've talked about thus far can fit into your plan, be one of those 10 that call in right now. Get Rebecca on the phone and give her your information. She'll get you on my calendar. And we will make sure that we talk about all of your expectations. Let's focus on your expectations, folks. What are your expectations? We can help you define them if you're not sure. But once we define them, let's build an actionable plan that will take care of those and focus on your expectations, deliver that to you. Now you've got positive psychology on your financial plan. You will feel better. You will get much better results. So for the next 10 of you that call in, comprehensive review, totally complimentary, absolutely no cost to you. Jackie, throw that phone number out there, please. And guys, remember, you can always go to the website and jump into our events calendar and sign up for the class lab. But Jackie's going to give you a phone number. Get that one. Use that. Get the priority spot.
0: 800-719-7917. Call the Money Professor. This is so easy. What would you be waiting for? We've covered a lot of topics in this show so far. And they're all eventualities, really. We all have to retire. Yeah. We all could be losing a spouse. Now, all right, we're going to lose a spouse.
1: Alive, folks. Yeah. I mean, come on.
0: Yeah. Except my friend who wants to live to the age 400. 800-719-7917. Call the Money Professor. We'll be right back.

0: engrossed.
1: Questions and answers. You ready to dive in there, Chris?
2: We are back from a quick recess once again. And yes, it's one of our favorite segments of the class is this part. We get, you know, a few hands have been raised. We're going to answer some questions. And I love this piece. So let's dive in.
1: All right. The Money Professor question and answer period has started. We like the idea of more certainty with our financial plan, but how do we avoid locking up money that we may need later?
2: Ah, this is a good one. We talk about this often with folks, and this is a main concern. Again, I will say it very carefully. Never is it appropriate to take all of your money and put it in any one type of plan. That is never appropriate. And that's why when we do reviews with folks, I'm shocked and appalled to find out that nearly everyone, 99% of the people we sit down with, have everything in one thing. It's either securities, equities, or a mix of those, but that's just one plan. It's all 100% risk 100% of the time. So there's no diversity. You could have different companies. You could have different size of, but it's all one bucket of risk. So again, I find that interesting that people are literally all eggs in one basket. So we want to segment the basket. We want to break it up. So having the money that is designated for income and quality of life, certainly that is what you designate for it. Now, architecture and design is a big thing. We never design a plan that locks anything away. Right? I never want you to feel like your money is locked away. Now, to be clear, are there plans that do that? Absolutely. People fall into them all the time. They're sold incorrectly. Just like I said before in the last segment, somebody bought something, they didn't really understand it. Once they found out what it was, it gave them a bad taste. They didn't like it. Now they have a bad negative thing on it, and it certainly is not the tool's fault. It wasn't because the tool did anything. It's a tool. Can't do anything. It's how we apply it, how we use the tool. And that's where the problem comes. So if we're looking at this piece, that tells me that they're looking at things and somebody has presented something to them and said, hey, look, if you put this money in here, it locks it away and you can't have it. Well, then why would you want to use that? That's stupid. I would never suggest anyone put anything that locks something away that you don't have access to.
1: It's counterintuitive, isn't it?
2: I mean, it's just not even logical.
1: No.
2: But they exist. They exist, and that's the problem with the predatory marketplace, is yes, they do exist. So you want to avoid that. Certainly you want to avoid that. And by architecture and design and using the right type of fixed indexed annuities, you can have exactly that type of design to have access along the way and exit after a certain period of time. You can exit at no cost to you. Yes, certainly. But you have to build it. You have to design it. It's not something that sits on a shelf. It literally is a piece that we build for people.
1: Right. It's specific to your income needs.
2: Absolutely.
1: Mm-hmm. That's good to know. It's not a one-size-fits-all. 800-719-7917. 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I have a life policy and a loan on it. Ooh. I'm afraid to ask whether it has become a problem. What should I check?
2: Yeah, no. So I mean, here's a quick check. If you have a cash value life plan and you took a loan out, so what you did was you borrowed money against your cash value plan. So the money, the actual index crediting, whatever growth was in that account, that's what you're borrowing against. You're not pulling the money out of the investment. No. You're borrowing against it. It's the collateral. The company is giving you its own money.
1: Oh.
2: Right? So that's why it's a loan. It's a loan like any other loan. Your cash value is the collateral for the loan.
1: I see.
2: Where's the danger in loaning? If you don't pay it back at a rate, now here again, we have to understand, we're borrowing company's money against our own. If I don't pay that back, they're going to take it out of my account because it's the collateral. They could pull out enough that the account collapses and it goes into lapse and it folds up.
1: It collapses
2: because there's not enough money to keep it alive and keep it going. There are internal costs in some cash value plans that have to be met. Just the cost of insurance, the cost to maintain the policy. They're not large costs, but they certainly have to be met. If we let the costs be consumed, or I should say we let the costs be paid by the actual cash value earnings, well, maybe it might not earn enough to pay all those costs in a down year. Maybe we're not earning enough fixed interest to make that cost coverage. So we have to cover that ourselves. So it can be a little tricky, but I certainly, I like them. I set many of these programs up for people. They're great business tools. They're great for a business to be able to put in assets to have safety and good growth and borrow against those assets, but you're going to pay yourself back at a rate that makes it work. So here again, architecture and design is the key element here. Now, the only time you would create a loan that you're not going to pay back is if we are going to live on the money. Now we're going to take our cash value account, we're going to turn it around and make it income for the rest of my life. That loan is something that I will not pay back, and I will consume the entire account over my entire lifetime. And there should be, again, by architecture and design, there should be enough benefit base left to at least put you away and, you know, bury you without cost to anyone. 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Again, they're not for everyone. I don't recommend them to everyone. But where they fit, they can be exceptionally beneficial. So cash value plans are rather unique, and they really need to be well understood before anyone buys anything.
1: Now, you can help folks with that.
2: Certainly.
1: Look at all the details that would be, because there's different features in them, just like annuities. There's tons of features that would suit your lifestyle and suit your retirement goals. 800-719-7917. 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He is your money professor. 800-719-7917. All right. My annuity names my daughter as beneficiary, okay, but she has no idea how it would pay out.
2: Yeah. Is that okay?
1: Is that okay?
2: Well, it depends. It depends on how the annuity is structured. If the annuity is structured that she receives the income, which is rare, some of the older programs did allow that income piece to pass, but those are rather old. Haven't seen any of those in a while. But as named beneficiary, as designated beneficiary, then simply she will have the ability to receive whatever cash value is left, and she can do whatever she would like with it. Now, again, if it's an IRA, she has specific rules she must follow in that distribution of that IRA. If it's just non-qualified savings, just regular savings she's receiving, that is the most favorable to your daughter, because there again, it's a tax-free handoff to her, and she can do whatever she likes with that money whenever she likes. If she wants to duplicate what you've done, she can take those dollars and put them into a defined benefits plan of her very own, and now she's created a personal pension with the inheritance. So there is some good things that can come about, but they have to be designed, right? So I like that you have her named as beneficiary. That saves a lot of hassle. Now the question becomes, what does the plan allow for you to do? Is it a simple handing off of a death benefit, or can she take your income and continue it on? And that'll be spelled out within the policy.
1: Oh, that's interesting. If it's an annuity, she could continue it?
2: Some of the older programs had that feature in there. If it was an income feature that had that option where you could pass the income to a designated beneficiary, and generally it's a immediate family member of spouse or child.
1: Okay.
2: Those are the only two. But again, those are kind of rare these days. I don't see a lot of them. But if there's an older one out there, certainly it's valuable.
1: Good stuff, Chris. Good stuff. 800-719-7917. Chris knows the ins and outs, and he can.
2: And on that question, again, if there's ever a question, if you have policies and you really don't know what they're, give us a call. Let's set up a meeting and get all the people there. Get the beneficiaries in. Get everybody there so they can understand what it is, how it works, how it's to be administrated, when it's time. I mean, there are some features to it that really must be talked about. And this is where I say it's the perfect opportunity to have the conversation, is because these benefits are going to be passed, and you want them to be passed in the right way with the very best results. You got to tell folks.
1: Yeah, absolutely do. And so, again, have that meeting with Chris. He can help you facilitate that. At 800-719-7917, 800-719-7917. All right, here's somebody who's single, doesn't have children. Who should be a part of my insurance and care paperwork?
2: Ah, yes. So here again, it's a really interesting question we find that comes more and more at us these days. Again, people are outliving their spouse, and they maybe didn't have children. spouse passed, now they're single for the rest mm-hmm. of their life. What do they do? Who do they list? You know, right. Who do I list on my paperwork? Well, if you have family members, someone you truly care about needs to be a beneficiary. Having a designated beneficiary, especially when it comes to insurance or annuities of any kind or pensions or income programs, you want to have a designated beneficiary for that money to go to. If there is no one, you have, and I have people that we do this with, they just really don't have anybody that close in their life. Everyone has died off around them for tragic reasons, and they find themselves standing alone. There are wonderful things that you can do with some of the organizations out there, charitable organizations. You can leave charities, a charitable remainder trust. I mean, you can do all kinds of things with your assets that will push those dollars into the future and benefit someone else. So if you have a charity that you favor, or you want to see education some way help, you know, grow itself. I mean, there's all kinds of ways you can leave your assets directly to institutions and nonprofit organizations and things of that nature. So if you truly have no beneficiaries, that may be one of the best options, is to make sure those dollars just don't go to waste. Mm-hmm. They go to a point. And this is where I say having definition on your money, having defined purpose, predetermined, pre-architected and designed, makes it now you don't have to worry about it. It will happen mm-hmm. when you're not here. What you desire will still take place. So guys, here we are at the end of class and the end of the show. We really want to thank everyone for being here. We love having you every week, each and every week. We look forward to the next week already. If you have heard anything here today that brings a question to your mind, how can we get these things in our life? Use that number that Jackie's going to give you. 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Let's customize that income plan. Totally complimentary for you. No cost at whatsoever. Jackie, let them know how they can get that done, please.
1: Happy to do it. 800-719-7917. 800-719-7917.
2: Guys, here we are at the end of the week and end of the class. Thank you so very much. We love having you here. We look forward to next week. And we're just going to say, remember to jump online and go to our workshop. We've got them going every week. And now class is now dismissed.

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4: There's a parasitic disease that's turned up in at least 31 states. It's often spread by produce, but experts say there are some ways to reduce the risk of illness.
5: Cyclosporiasis is something you don't want. The diarrhea can last for weeks. Previous outbreaks have been linked to raspberries, basil, cilantro, snow peas, and salad mixes. Experts say instead of buying salad mixes, get a head of lettuce and peel off the outer layer. Washing fruits and vegetables in vinegar can help. That taste can be washed away in a salad spinner with water. And don't forget to wash the cutting board and the counter. Wayne Cabot, ABC News.
4: There's a family reunion in England. King Charles met his grandchildren, Archie and Lilibet, for the first time in several years. He also met with their parents, Prince Harry and his wife, Meghan. There's been an ongoing rift in the royal family since Harry and Meghan gave up their royal duties and moved to California. I'm Brian Clark, ABC News.
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1: I'm Tom Brock. We knew it was coming, and now it's here. Now that the World Cup matches in Seattle are over, the continuation of Revive I-5. It is turning the freeway into a bottleneck, both north and southbound. Right now, all northbound lanes are closed from I-90 to Northeast 45th as crews get the bridge ready for work Monday, but the express lanes are still open. Nate Connors has more.
2: This time, the two right lanes are going to be blocked as opposed to the two left lanes. What that means is the Roanoke on-ramp is not going to be accessible during the duration of this project, which is through the end of the year.
1: A Seattle City Council member is pushing back on Mayor Katie Wilson's decision to shut off safety cameras in the stadium district now that the World Cup is over. Public Safety Chair Bob Kettle says the move violates city law, and he's urging the mayor to reverse course. Wilson ordered the cameras to be shut off this week amid privacy concerns. Earlier, Seattle Police Officer Guild President Kent Liu told Jake and Spike he'd like them to stay on.
3: Why can't we walk and chew gum at the same time? Why can't we have the cameras open and up and operational, collecting that data, but also conducting an audit at the same time?
1: Kettle says he's willing to work with the administration on any changes to the surveillance program. The deadly Chelan Hills fire, now 100% contained, is thought to be a case of arson. There's a $25,000 reward for information leading to an arrest. One person died. 19 homes were destroyed. Your Cairo News Radio forecast, cloudy skies, then partly cloudy skies this afternoon with highs near 73 degrees. I'm Tom Brock, Cairo News Radio.
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5: Thank you so much. Welcome to Growing Your Wealth with Brian Evans, the show that gives you the straight talk and honest answers you need to help sustain yourself, your wealth for 30 plus years. On today's show, we're going to be talking about the strategies that built your wealth are not necessarily the strategies that will preserve it. Also, retirement governance, why one retirement plan isn't enough anymore. My name is Jeff Shade. As always, I'm just here to ask the questions. But the words of wisdom and solid advice, they come from Brian Evans, CEO and President of Madrona Financial and CPAs. Hey, Brian, how you doing today?
6: I'm doing great. Thanks, Jeff.
5: Great. It's a good place to start, Brian. Now let's see if our listeners can get there, too. Brian, for decades, retirement seemed pretty simple. You worked hard, you saved money, you retired, and you let your investments do the rest for you. But retirement today doesn't look anything like it did for our parents, does it?
6: Not really, for the most part, because you think about it, if you spend a moment thinking about your parents, just kind of remember what their life was like, what their finances were like, what changes happened, and changes didn't happen as much. I'm thinking about my own parents. One person worked, and they had one car, and they had one television set. They had, let me count up how many cell phones they had. Let's see, Jeff, do you know how many?
5: I think it was a big zero.
6: Their computers, that'd be zero, a lot of zeros there. And so real simple, and you know, they had a pension and some Social Security, and that was it. Pretty simple. They knew what their expenses were every month. There was almost no variation in that. And even as health things came along, pretty much families took care of their own, and that wasn't as much expense anymore. But now people are living longer, and that's one thing. People in their 60s and 70s now can be very vibrant. I remember when I was younger, 60, 70, you were old. And it's kind of changed now. So you have so many more. And I always say retirement planning is easy if you don't have a lot of years to plan for. It's hard when you don't know, and it could be a lot of years. So we don't know when our time is up, but we know that a 60, 65-year-old can live 30 years, no problem. And, you know, many people do. So we have to plan for longer retirement. The tax laws are changing all the time. I talk to people, well, I kind of do my own tax planning. Well, are you keeping up on what's changing? And they're like, what, did something change? Like, well, yeah, we've had multiple federal tax rewrites. We had the

0: rewrite. We had the Biden years. We had some changes. We had another Trump rewrite. If we have a new administration that's in a different party, we'll have another rewrite probably. And then the state of Washington has been having massive rewrites in the tax code. And there'll be massive ones to come, you know, whether it's wealth tax or other taxes, because they're outspending their revenue. And so we're going to see a lot of that. Healthcare costs have risen dramatically from our parents' time. Families are more complicated. There's more blended families. Because we're living longer, there's more generational planning. When I heard the concept of great-grandkid when I was young, I was like, oh my gosh, can that actually happen? Yeah. I know lots of people with great-grandkids now.
1: Oh yeah.
0: And lots of people. And that wasn't even a thing back when I was a young person. I'd never even heard of that. Markets react like crazy to world events now. And there was no access to instant market updates when I was young. You'd wait for the Wall Street Journal to come and you'd look up your stock and you might get it weekly or something. You thought, oh, wow, it moved a dollar. Just think back to, again, your parents. Well, my parents never owned a stock. So there was no index to follow. There weren't any indexes. There were no ETFs. They didn't own any stock. They had a school teacher's pension. That was it. There wasn't any of this stuff. And now virtually everybody listening to me right now owns stocks, whether individually in mutual fund and ETF. Somehow, some way, they own stocks. Well, that wasn't your parents' story for the most part. So retirement isn't just one decision anymore. For my dad, it was, I got my 30 years in teaching and I'm going to get a pension. If I keep working, I don't add to that pension at all. So this is when I retire. I will receive that check. I will receive the Social Security check. My house is paid off and that's it. He was done. That was his planning. And he was going to work driving some tractors in the summer. That was it for some extra spending money. But now it's a series of important decisions made over decades. And so today's retirees, unlike our parents, need an entirely new playbook.
1: So, Brian, if I'm hearing you correctly, that those people who did a retirement plan and they thought they said it and forgot it really are missing out, because retirement plans today, you don't necessarily have multiple plans, but the plan has got to be flexible because you're elastic and your plan's got to be elastic too in terms of being able to adapt to a changing world. I mean, the world's a lot different place than it was in 1985.
0: It's not only a different place, but I think the biggest thing is we're just living longer. So that adds a lot of complexity to the thing. And I was thinking about what you just said. Yes, flexibility is paramount. You got to have that. But you may have a series of actually different retirement plans. And one of the analogies I would like to use is a business. I mean, if I started here at this firm, 35 years ago, 1991, I met Bob Bauer and I became his first professional employee. Way back when, I became a partner in 1995. Well, we might have written a business plan back then. Writing is probably accurate. Probably would have written it with a pencil or something.
1: Exactly.
0: Or pen, you know, but
1: on parchment.
0: Parchment paper. I'm going to frame it like Declaration of Independence. You know, it's got those cool signatures at the bottom, you know. But we might have had a business plan, but we were just doing accounting CPA work in Everett, Washington. That was it. So fast forward, enough years go by. And the firm now has 35 people. We do investment advisory. We have the real estate part with the Delaware Statutory Trust, the safe money part with the annuities, the alternative investments. We do financial plans. We have AI now. We have so many more resources and changes to the business. It changed so dramatically. If you dusted off that old business plan, you're going, boy, I wonder what business this was for. It can't possibly be for Madrona Financial and CPAs. And no, it can't be, because things change so dramatically. You think about, well, what business can survive or thrive if it never rewrote that plan? Well, that's silly. No one would ever do that, Brian. Yet, people do that with their retirement. Well, I did a plan. It's in my bookcase somewhere next to my revocable living trust that I never opened or executed or never retitled assets to. It's up there somewhere. We did a plan. We're fine. And it's next to the will. The will looks like the parchment paper that your business plan looks like, Brian, back in the early 90s when you put that originally together. It's all yellowed and has the John Hancock signature too. And it's all outdated. And so I'm just saying that just think about your plan. Maybe it's not. Maybe you're on top of that and you have a well thought out plan that's flexible, that has changed as you have changed, as your life has changed. But a lot of people have just been accumulating and they added the money. They've taken care of the hard part. They've accumulated assets. But when we think about retirement, it truly is a coordination of tens, hundreds, or maybe even thousands of micro decisions.
1: 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And again, if you would like to get in and sit down with someone here at Drona Financial and talk about your individual situation, maybe you did a retirement plan years ago and you're realizing from our conversation today, it is not up to date. It is not as flexible as it needs to be. Call us and request your Drona analysis. It's not going to cost you anything. 833-673-7373 is our number. We'll take a look at that plan and poke some holes in it where we can and try to make it as flexible as you want it to be. 833-673-7373 is our number, and those phone lines are open right now. Brian, one thing that you said, which was interesting, you talked about 65, 70 years of age, not being elderly anymore. It certainly isn't. It's sort of like late middle age anymore, right?
0: It really kind of is. I mean, people can be very active in their 60s and 70s and even beyond. And so, again, that just wasn't the case when I was younger and remembering back, or maybe I have some bias because now that I am a certain age, you know, they say the definition of old is somebody's 10 years or more older than yourself. So, yeah. You know, you, if you're 80 years old, you're going, well, I'm not old, but Fred over there, he's 95. He's old. It's like, well, we think about ourselves, you know, I look in the mirror, I go, how did that happen? Because inside, I still feel like
1: sure,
0: I'm 35 years old, but outside, I guess I don't look that way anymore. I don't move that way anymore, but I don't feel old. And so we're always surprised by that, I think. But the reality, I can always go back to the numbers. So healthcare has improved, nutrition has improved, all that stuff. So we are living longer. And a lot of people need to plan for a lot more years than they ever planned for before. It's a good problem to have. I hope you live a long, healthy life. Everybody listening, I hope that for you and your spouse and your family and everything like that. So to help achieve your goals, we talk about the financial part of all of that and just realizing that I might have more to think about. If you try to simplify it, that's great, but sometimes simplification can be the enemy of great. And so we want to just consider, have you done the steps? Do you have that flexibility, as you just mentioned, Jeff? Have you reviewed things often enough to where your plan, if you have one, is fulfilling what you want your life to look like?
1: Brian, we know that many of our listeners, I think most of our listeners here to Growing Your Wealth, are very, very bright people. They have spent 30, maybe 40 years becoming great savers. They've really done a good job at it, and they've been good at investing. But that does not automatically make them good at retirement planning, does it?
0: No, it doesn't. But I like what you just said, because I'm going to make a statement here, Jeff, about our listeners. I would guess our listeners have the highest IQ of any show out there.
1: Oh, yeah, absolutely.
0: I mean, you can't listen to me talk, follow along with some of the stuff I talk about, and not have a really good intellect, I don't think, and be interested in what I'm saying. So I really commend our listeners. I really think that, and I'm not just making that up. We talk to listeners all the time. They call in. They have appointments with our advisors. They are listening for higher level planning than other stuff that's out there. This is not a 101 program. This is not Dave Ramsey. This is not Susie Orman. This is a graduate level class, basically. We talk about concepts they would never talk about because they're not targeting the same kind of information. They're helping people get to where they want to be someday, and we're doing the same thing. However, we're primarily talking to people that had a lot of successes along the way, and they're trying to deal with a higher volume of financial activity or bigger dollar amounts or advanced strategies. We're not telling you, hey, you need to cut up your credit card. You need to, I've never listened to Dave Ramsey or Susie Orman, so I have to apologize here. But whether they say, okay, you got to put your change in a change drawer, or you got to not spend money on this or that. Okay, that's great. That's how you maybe got to where you're at. But our clients have already successfully maneuvered all of those basic financial concepts. They're dealing with larger sums of money. And so that's why I say that it's a different kind of show for those kinds of folks that have more complicated situations, whether they have more complicated investments, higher dollar amounts, bigger decisions to make, like business succession or a real estate landlord succession strategies, retirement planning. Can I, should I, what does it look like? Income tax planning, gifting, estate tax questions, all of the above. Those are things that we can focus on more than telling you to cut up your credit card and pay off your highest debt credit cards first or whatever that is. that's really not our focus.
1: And Brian, we've often said that our focus here at Madrona Financial is not to get you rich. You have done that. Our focus here is to keep you wealthy so that you're not losing money to things that really you're not aware of that are draining your savings or draining your accounts. Let's talk a little bit about flexibility here. We talked about that. The retirement plan that you built in 1990 or 1995 is not going to last you through the rest of your life. So what are some of the areas that you have to be flexible with that really need to change as you change?
0: Yeah, I want to get into specifics here. I think we framed it up well that, yeah, okay, I don't think it's a news flash that we should adapt and periodically review our financial plan. And the importance of that and how it can be devastating to someone's financial life, basically, if you don't. So let's get specific here. The first decision that I would say we really have to figure out is, where's your cash flow coming from to fund the lifestyle you want to live? And we repeat that over and over. Retirement is about funding the lifestyle that you, not that someone would tell you, oh, your number needs to be $100,000 a year. Well, does it? Maybe it's 50. Maybe it's 250. Maybe it's whatever. It's you, your life plans, your goals, your hobbies, your travel aspirations, your gifting aspirations, your whatever, your lifestyle. You decide what that looks like. So you need cash flow to fund that. That is the number one question people come to us with is, how am I going to fund? Where's the money coming from that's going to fund this lifestyle that I want to live in my retirement? And it's different from everybody else. And so that is the opportunity. And it sounds simple. Well, I have a big pile of money. I'll just pull it out of that. Well, it's not that simple. You've got different accounts that are taxed differently. You got Roth IRA, inherited IRA, non-qualified accounts with gains, without gains. You've got all of that kind of, you got real estate, rental properties, maybe. So figuring out where that money comes from for tax purposes, but also for liquidity purposes. You have to think about RMDs, IRMA surcharges, if you pull too much out of an account, a taxable account all in one year. Capital gains, as it differs from ordinary income. Now you got Washington capital gains sometimes to deal with for concentrated stock positions or sale of a business. You got future tax rates, which we don't even know what they're going to be or if they're going to be higher. Most people would say they're probably going to be higher. Preserving tax-efficient accounts for later years. You know, I could do this all day long. There's a lot of moving parts here that we, you know, we just want to take a look at and make sure they're moving together. But the number one question people come to us with is, where and how am I going to get the cash flow to fund the lifestyle I want to live?
1: So retirement income, Brian, isn't about where do I get the cash. Certainly we know that. But it's more about, what is the smartest dollar to spend first? Can you comment on that?
0: Well, it's a number of things. It's, yeah, it's which kind of accounts. And so that's a tax thing. So I'm looking at somebody's portfolio. And I'm looking at the Roth, I'm looking at the IRAs, I'm looking at the non-qualified, and I'm looking at appreciated stocks, non-appreciated ETFs, that kind of thing. And so too often we might just kind of pick one and grab that money if we need it for, maybe you need a big chunk of money monthly, maybe you need a big chunk for a remodel or a new truck or whatever. But I don't think you can do proper planning if you didn't also look at one other thing, your tax return. You got to pull your tax return. You got to do a projection. You got to do some what if scenarios to get it right and make sure, ooh, if I pull it out of this account, I'm subject to IRMA surcharges. I'm at a higher bracket. I have all these problems. Oh, but if I took some of it out of the non-qualified piece, so that's where the decision making should, you know, the second decision basically here is taxes. Where should I take them from? And then the other part of this is, what are you invested in that's producing enough cash flow to help with this? Because I'll use an egregious position. Let's say you're all in Berkshire Hathaway. Well, you don't get a dividend on that. You're in stock market indexes. You're not getting much of a dividend on any of that. So they're not producing a cash flow. So I often have people come to me and they'll say, I'm a do-it-yourselfer. I've done great in the market. I'm sure you have. Markets are up. I'm sure your bond component has not done well, but your stock market has done quite well. I don't even have to look at your portfolio to kind of know. When someone walks in, I say, what do you have? And they say, I have stocks and bonds. Well, I know your stock portfolio has done great, and I know your bond portfolio has not. And so if you're mostly in stocks, you've done great. Okay, but that's not the whole story. Now you're trying to fund a retirement, and let's say you need $10,000 a month. I'll just throw out a number. It's like, where are you getting that from? And they're like, I'm not sure. And so that's when the discussion starts coming. People hear us on the radio about alternative investments or annuities or other things that can produce cash flow. Cash flow can be produced from indexed annuities, MIGAs, fixed annuities. It can be produced from private non-traded real estate investment trust, Delaware statutory trust, private credit funds, private infrastructure funds, many different places. And most of the things that we talk about on this show, the individual do-it-yourself investor does not have access to. It's not because we're not allowing you access, because the SEC doesn't allow you access. So you have to go through an advisor. So many of the discussions are from successful investors. They've been investing their 401k or other assets on their own. They've done really well with the stock market component. And now they're just looking for a tweak, some flexibility, like you said, Jeff, where they can now reinvest some of that into cash flow producing things to help them fund that lifestyle. But to do that, we want to absolutely pull those tax returns and make sure we're making tax smart decisions too.
1: Well, Brian, I think that retirement today isn't just about having enough money. 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Absolutely complimentary, and there is no obligation. Brian, let's continue our conversation about your retirement plan needing to adapt and change as you do in life. There is this concept called decision capital. What exactly does that mean?
0: Yeah, decision capital simply means preserving your future options. So I've seen too many instances where maybe there's a way to get clients for financial advisors and they promise you, hey, we're going to get you out of income taxes, which beware, if it sounds too good to be true, it probably is, because there's always something to pay for getting out of income tax. It means you actually paid a whole bunch of income tax up front. That doesn't seem like a great outcome. Because what they often push is move all of your IRA funds into Roth conversions, pay all the tax at whatever rate you're at so that you don't have to pay tax later in life. Isn't that awesome? And I'm like, that's like the worst tax planning I've ever heard. Why would you volunteer to pay the highest bracket all at once early in life, lose that money, give it to the IRS, and never get it back, never have any returns on it when you could have done multi-year tax planning and manage your marginal brackets to the lowest brackets possible for the rest of your life and have way more money in the end? Now, when I put it that way, it sounds like, well, duh, Brian, everybody's going to do that. No, these people are promoting seminars and they go, we're going to make it so you don't pay any taxes for the rest of your life. And people go, rah, rah, rah, I'm signing up for that. Well, which is it? One of us is wrong. I'm not wrong. I've been a CPA 41 years to tell me I'm not wrong. So yeah, doing multi-year tax planning is way more advantageous than the alternative. Yet people do that. And what they've done is they haven't preserved any decision capital. They don't have any decisions to make anymore for taxes because they've already paid the maximum amount basically by bunching it up all early in their retirement and paying all the tax on their IRAs when they could have spread it out. So the ideal scenario I like to see is where you have qualified assets. You have Roth accounts. You have non-qualified accounts, some with embedded gains and some without. You have some liquidity and you have other investments. So alternatives, real estate, credit funds, infrastructure, private equity, all these other areas. Once you have all these different things, some are liquid, some are illiquid. Some provide cash flow, some do not. Some are growth oriented, some are security oriented. Some are taxable when you pull them out. Some are partially taxable. Some are taxable at capital gains. Some have no tax. Wow. Okay. Now I got options. I love seeing that portfolio. That portfolio to me gives me all the different options. You can go to a car lot and what do you got? Well, we have Nissan trucks. They're brown. I'm like, okay, what else you got? And that's it. We got brown Nissan trucks. Okay. Well, you can do that. Or you can go online and go cars.com and I can have anything I want, any color I want. I got sure. Options. I'd rather have options. I'd rather have cars.com than Brown Nissan sales desk, you know, guy. And so you want options. And so that's what I'm saying, that a properly constructed best constructed plans give you those options with multi-year tax planning.
1: Brian, I know that you have seen this many times. People save millions and then they become afraid to spend it.
0: Yeah, we're going to talk about people that in the second half of the show, I think, Jeff, you have a story that's very interesting to me. So stay tuned for that. I found that it was a fascinating real life story. But one of the final decisions that we have time for today is, does your spending support your priorities? And do you know what your priorities are? Because we can kind of get into a groove, we get into a habit, and that's fine. Everybody needs their routine and so forth. But at some point, we want to stop and kind of go, what is it that I want to do? Do I have my bucket list, for lack of a better term? Do I have my priorities straight? Am I doing the things I want to do? Because if you're not, well, what a great time. You're retired. You have time. You probably have money if you're listening to this show. Why not put those two together? Why not make sure that what you're spending your time, talent, we talk about at church, you know, are you giving your time, talent, or treasure, or all three? How are you spending your time? Is it doing the things you want to do? Your talents, are you doing things you like and enjoy? And your treasures, are you spending the money, or are you worried about not having enough money? And maybe you have enough money by most measures, but you just don't really feel it. You don't know it. You haven't seen it. Your spouse doesn't believe it. You don't believe it. Somebody doesn't believe it. If somebody doesn't, then you're probably not spending it. So having some answers to those important questions really gives us the freedom potentially to live the life we want to live, which is really what this show is about.
1: Great conversation, Brian. If you're just joining us, this is Growing Your Wealth with Brian Evans. And we've just finished discussing the strategies that build your wealth are not necessarily the strategies that are going to preserve it. If you would like to have a casual conversation with a Madrona advisor to discuss your options and see whether or not your plan is flexible enough to get you to and through retirement and on into your later middle age years and even into your senior citizen years, call us here at 833-673-7373. We'd be happy to have a casual conversation with you about that. Absolutely no cost and no obligation. Once again, it's 833-673-7373. And those phone lines are open right now. Brian, time for a break. We come back here on Growing Your Wealth. We're going to be discussing retirement governance, why one retirement plan isn't enough anymore. All that and more when our show continues. Stay with us.
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3: I'm Frank Lindsay. Revive I-5 has returned. Crews are prepping their work zone across the Ship Canal Bridge this weekend. That means northbound I-5 is shut down from downtown Seattle to the U District. Cairo 7 TV's Tyra Majors reports the freeway will reopen early Monday morning.
4: Northbound I-5 across the Ship Canal Bridge will be reduced from 4 lanes to 2 left lanes through the end of 2026. The work was paused during the World Cup. Monday, the express lanes will operate northbound only 24 hours a day for all Revive I-5 lane reductions through the end of the year.
3: While the World Cup was in Seattle, Sound Transit's light rail system shattered records. The agency says it logged 5.4 million boardings in June, an all-time monthly high. Boeing leaders were in Everett Friday celebrating a new 737 MAX production line. Company executives made no mention of that mid-air scare over Greece, where a passenger was nearly sucked out of a window when a piece of a 737 MAX came apart, dislodging the window. Boeing CEO of commercial airplanes, Stephanie Pope, did bring up safety during a speech, though.
5: We have three priorities in BCA, and one of them is to deliver safe and quality airplanes to our customers on time.
3: The new production line in Everett opened on Monday, and it's the first time the company is building 737 MAX jets outside of Renton. Your weather forecast calling for some clouds early on your Saturday, but it should be followed by partial clearing and a high of 74 degrees. Partly cloudy on Sunday, and again, about 74. Mostly sunny and 78 on Monday. And on Tuesday, mostly sunny skies, and we warm up to about 84. I'm Frank Lindsay, Cairo News Radio.
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1: Welcome back to Growing Your Wealth. I'm Jeff Shade alongside Brian Evans, CEO and President of Bedrona Financial and CPAs. In just a moment, Brian and I are going to be discussing retirement governance, why one retirement plan isn't enough anymore. 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Richard?
9: Thanks, Jeff. Think back to when you were 40. How did you spend your weekends? Maybe you coached your kid's soccer team Saturday morning, or helped a friend move, hosted a dinner party that night, or went to church on Sunday, and then squeezed in a round of golf. And you felt fine. You might be a little tired, but you felt fine. How about now? Just reading that schedule perhaps leaves you exhausted. So what changed? Your energy changed, and most retirees don't account for that shift. In your 40s and 50s, energy felt infinite. Sure, you got tired, but you could push through, rally, recover overnight, and do it again the next day. In your 60s and 70s, energy is your scarcest resource, scarcer than time, scarcer than money. And if you're not managing it strategically, you're going bankrupt without even realizing it. Think about how carefully you manage your financial budget. You track expenses. You prioritize spending. You don't blow your entire retirement account on the first thing you see. And if the market changes left or right, you're all over that. But energy? Most retirees treat it as unlimited. They say yes to everything. They overcommit. They pack their calendar like they're still 45. And then they crash. They get sick. They feel depleted. They wonder why retirement isn't as enjoyable as they expected. Is it possible you need an energy budget? Not a time budget, an energy budget. Every activity has an energy cost. Some things energize you while others drain you. You need to know the difference. Spending time with certain people? Energizing. Spending time with other people? Exhausting. Playing golf? To me? Energizing. Sifting through my grandchild's three-hour recital? Absolutely exhausting. I'm not saying don't do the draining things. I'm saying account for them. If you're going to spend energy on something that depletes you, make sure you're recovering elsewhere. And just like a financial budget, you need to say no to things that don't give you a good return. Yes to everything means bankruptcy, at least energy bankruptcy. The retirees who thrive are not the ones doing the most. They're the ones doing the right things, the things that matter in balance, the things that give back more than they take. At Madrona Financial, we help you build your financial strategy, but we also recognize that wealth without the energy to enjoy it is meaningless. Our advisors help you think holistically about what makes retirement sustainable. Can you afford that trip? Yeah, sure. But do you have the energy for it? Should you commit to that volunteer role? Maybe. But what's the energy ROI? Dying with a full bank account and an empty tank isn't success, it's just exhaustion. This week, audit your energy spending. Look at your calendar for the past month and ask, what energized me? What drained me? Then make one strategic cut. One thing you've been doing out of obligation that's draining more energy than it's worth. And use that recovered energy on something that actually fills you up. You have finite energy. Spend it like you spend money. Budget wisely or go bankrupt.
1: 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Ryan, let's dive into our next segment here, Retirement Governance, Why One Retirement Plan Isn't Enough Anymore. I think most people believe that retirement planning ends the day that they retire. They've worked for decades, they've built their nest egg, and now it's time to enjoy life. But you say that is actually when the real planning begins.
0: Yeah, it's an interesting thing. You know, when you think about our life, our childhood is a certain thing that we do, and then early adulthood. But for most of our adult life, we're getting our careers set, our jobs, our income. We maybe get married and have kids, have a family, and do all that. So you pretty much know what that looks like. A lot of people listening have gone through that. But in retirement, yeah, a lot of people think it's going to be X. And as we mentioned the first half of the show, X can change. Many things can change. As I meet with people and our advisors do, it's many different retirement plans in one. I mean, we sometimes call it the go-go years, the slow-go, and the no-go years. So we could break it into three just right there. But there can be other nuances to that. So let me talk about some of the nuances. And I encourage you, as you're listening, in the last 5 years, has any of these changed for you? First one, in the last 5 years, have you seen stock market investments change? The value of your investments, has that changed? Most people say, yeah, a lot. How about tax laws? Has tax laws changed in the last 5 years, whether at the state level or the federal level? Well, absolutely. Healthcare, has your healthcare changed, or has the health of your spouse or people close to you changed? Has your family priorities changed? Has your spending changed? Well, I know that's changed because of inflation. I usually ask a question. I usually know the answer to it ahead of time. I know people are like, yep. How about your goals? Maybe they've changed, maybe not. Again, markets, tax laws, healthcare, family priorities, spending, your goals. Just in the last 5 years, I'm going to guess that most people listening out of those six areas, 4, 5, or 6, you're nodding your head, yes, that's changed. Well, if it's changed in 5 years, can it change over 10? Obviously, yes. 15, 20, 25? So I'm trying to hammer a point here that these things are going to change dramatically in many cases. Some of these issues I just brought up, and I only brought up a few, I brought up 6. There's many more. So as we think about the years of our retirement, just open our minds to, wow, there's going to be some massive changes potentially at different points in my life. And do I have that flexibility to do that? Have I thought about some of that? Or have I been overthinking that? There's another thing. Jeff, you and I were just talking about the overthinking part. It's like, oh yeah, I'm worried about that stuff 24/7. Worried about running out of money, not having enough. I'm worried about spending. You brought up some analogies, Jeff. Maybe I'll pass it over to you.
1: Yeah, Brian, I think what you're saying is that many people are making up stories about things that never happened. I mean, what if I were walking down the road here and a giant tidal wave came and, you know, swept me up and swept me out to sea? More than likely, that's not going to happen. But people tend to sometimes go to the worst possible scenario. And that's really not uncommon.
0: No, it's not uncommon at all. And it's okay. I mean, it's okay to think about some of the what ifs. But all we can do is plan the best we can. Now, there's some what ifs I know about. I know about taxes. I know about taxes on RMDs. I know about tax rates and capital gains and sales and 1031 exchanges, all these different things still in the tax world. So there's some things that we do have some information on. I know as people age that their health can deteriorate. We know this. We know that markets will be volatile. So we know a lot of things already. We just don't know the specifics necessarily. So we do the best we can with the information we have at the time. And having more information is paramount to making good decisions. More information related to your tax planning, but even more information about what's out there in the investment world to fund that lifestyle you want to fund. I guess what I'm just saying here is a retirement plan just can't sit on a shelf. It really has to evolve.
1: Brian, you have made a lot of great analogies in this program, and I want you to talk about another one. You use a great comparison. You say that retirement should be managed like a business. What do you mean by that?
0: Yeah, in the first half of the show today, I mentioned that if I did a business plan when I started work here at Madrona Financial and CPAs back when it was just called Bauer Evans CPA. Actually, when I came here, it wasn't Bauer Evans. It was Robert Bauer CPA because I went to work for Bob. And that was it. It was two of us. And so now we have a 35-person firm and we do many different things that we didn't do then. And so our business plan way back 35 years ago would not look anything close to what it would look like today. And even today, when we get together, our advisors and CPAs, we get together maybe on a quarterly basis, we will review our one pager for the businesses. And the one pager will go over what are our objectives. Well, it starts with our business statement. Why are we doing what we do? What are our objectives? What have we done? What have we not done? When do we expect it to be done? We're constantly updating that. Now, I don't suspect that everybody listening needs to update their financial plan on a quarterly basis. But the one thing I want to point out, the analogy here, is that, yeah, we're doing it more often because there's 35 people involved here and businesses change probably more than a retirement plan changes. But it's not just about, well, how's our bottom line? And then, okay, we're done. Looks good or doesn't look good or whatever. That is not what it's about. It's about how is our client service model? How can we improve it? What are the steps we're taking to improve that? How's our technology bundle? What does that look like? How can we improve it? What about our employees? Are they being taken care of? Do we have the right benefits? Do we have the right policies in place? Do we have the right metrics to measure performance and give adjustments to that? It goes on and on. A business has many different things to think about, much like your finances, your life plan. There's many different moving parts. And so it's just like running a business. It's probably not as complex, hopefully, as it is. I hope that your life is a little less complex and managing 35 employees and $1.2 billion of people's money and doing thousands of tax returns like we do here at Madrona Financial and CPAs. But the analogy is still valid, I think, that there are many different moving parts. Things change, and adapting that change, recognizing those things, and having goals and aspirations is super critical.
1: Talking with Brian Ippens of Madrona Financial and CPAs, we're talking about retirement governance, why one retirement plan isn't enough anymore. If you feel that your retirement plan is maybe not keeping up with your changing life, call us here and request your Madrona analysis at 833-673-7373. The phone lines are open right now during the program so that you can make that call. What you're requesting is simply a casual conversation, nothing formal about it at all. Once again, it's not going to cost you a dime. 833-673-7373. And those phone lines are open right now. Brian, let's walk through some reviews that every retiree should make each year. Let's begin with taxes.
0: Yeah, I'm glad you brought that up. I want to go through five reviews. I always like to be specific on this show, not just super general all the time. And if I'm going to bring up a concept, I'm going to give maybe some action items or some specific things to think about. So I kind of like these lists. You know, I got five things to talk about today. The first review that someone may want to do is their tax strategy review. And so it's beyond how much did you pay in taxes. To me, the better question is what opportunities still exist before year end or what opportunities exist in the future? And so we have one of our rotating webinars in our database of webinars that we provide to people for free. It's called Your Tax Return Treasure Hunt. And that is all about what are the questions that one could ask by looking at their tax return that could unveil some opportunities. That's what it's about. It is not about here's how to prepare your tax return. It's what does Brian see when he looks at a tax return? I don't look at it like anybody else. I look at it with a lot of experience. I'm looking behind the numbers. I'm looking to how does this help our lifestyle? You know, when I look at Schedule E, page one, everybody can see a rental schedule, an address of a property, rental income received, and the different expenses and depreciation and net profit that we're taxed on. Okay, everybody can see that. They can see if the box has a number in it, if it doesn't have a number. But can you see beyond that? Can you see that this particular taxpayer, they're 75 years old, that the property is really old, has a lot of deferred maintenance, that its cash flow is poor because of management fees and all of this, and it's in an area where landlord-tenant laws aren't very good, and this client wants a different kind of life. Can it see all that? No. You only see that if you ask the question, and you see the opportunity to ask the question. So in that example, we have another webinar. It's the Landlord Exit Strategy webinar. So now I've kind of rolled in two of our different webinars in this one example on the tax side. What are your tax opportunities? Go to the Tax Return Treasure Hunt webinar. If you have rentals, Schedule E, page one, what are your opportunities there? Go to your Landlord Exit Strategies webinar that we put on. So we'll talk about these things. And it goes way beyond that. We'll review Roth conversion opportunities, capital gain planning, tax loss harvesting, charitable giving, and most importantly, managing your tax brackets. So a big area is the tax strategy review. Unfortunately, it's hard to do. The tax law is super complicated. And if it wasn't bad enough, they keep changing it. They change it all the time. I don't know how you can do proper tax planning without a very expensive tax planning program. And not only that, but you can have a very expensive piece of equipment. You better have a good equipment operator too. So you need a CPA to help you navigate that, and a financial advisor that understands the output and what to do about it. So it's kind of a team approach. When I think about tax planning, I think about three different people. I think about the client or couple that needs the planning and has come to us. I think about the CPA involved in the process to help accurately project the numbers. And I think about the financial planner as part of this process to come up with the solutions. Think of a triangle. There's three very important. You take one of those out, you're probably not going to have a very good tax plan. You're going to have a straight line. You're not going to have a triangle. I want the triangle, not the straight line.
1: So the first thing we want to review, of course, as you mentioned, is the tax plan. But let's talk about the balance sheet. Most people only focus on their investment accounts, but that is not the whole picture, is it?
0: No, it's not. A lot of people think about their net worth because our industry often does that. Oh, what's your number? And it's all about net worth or how much you have in your 401k or whatever. And that's part of the picture, but it's not the whole thing, is it? When I think about someone's entire financial life, I have many different stories. One story revolves around their retirement accounts. That story will involve discussions on RMDs and taxation and withdrawal strategies and so forth. I'll look at their brokerage accounts, might have concentrated stock positions. That's a different story. Or gains or embedded gains or not. It might have real estate. It could be active, passive, but real estate can be its own strategy. These are all balance sheet items. You know, you look at a balance sheet, that's where your assets and liabilities are listed. All right, I'm going to see retirement accounts, brokerage accounts, real estate. What about a business? I might see your business on the balance sheet. That's the toughest one to value. You can't just look that up online. What's my plumbing business worth? Let me just look it up on Google here. Ooh, AI. What's my plumbing business worth? Well, they might take a shot at it, but pretty hard to do. So your business ownership, your cash reserves. As I mentioned, a balance sheet has your debt. So there's debt management in all of this. And so there's a lot of different aspects to somebody's balance sheet. That balance sheet will change over time. And having a plan for each different category is where the advanced planning comes in. It's not just a number. Okay, I'm worth X. Well, you may be very unhappy being worth X because it doesn't fill what you want to do. Maybe you have illiquid assets with no cash flow and you're interested in maxing out cash flow to live that life you want to live. And so there's a misalignment because the balance sheet, although the total looks great, the individual pieces or your confidence in the different individual pieces may not line up.
1: Okay, Brian, so our next review we want to do has to do with cash flow. People often think that they'll spend the same amount of money every year in retirement, but life really rarely works out that way.
0: Yeah, and it's not news to anybody here that we had a massive amount of permanent inflation added to your expenses over the last 6 years. A massive amount. So right there, we already know expenses went up. We also know that life changes. I can meet with clients. I did a review years ago and we updated and what has changed? And like, well, we were going to travel. We've had some health issues, one of us, and we can't, or we had to help with the grandkids and we can't get away. So we couldn't travel. There's just an example. Okay. That's a change. Or maybe good things happen. Oh, gosh, we've got a second wind on life. We're exercising. We want to buy a second place to go visit and so forth. So that was a change. We're more financially secure and we're more confident in our finances. Our investments have done well. We did some good tax planning around our real estate and our stock market and so forth and our business, et cetera. And so things can change, sometimes to the good and sometimes not. So just understanding cash flow, that is the number one thing people come to us for. And there's a reason for that. Most of us are forced to be do-it-yourself investors for most of our life because we have 401k plans. We have real estate that's doing its thing. We have our business. So we don't really need a financial advisor, frankly, during those years. But in retirement, that's when things can change. That's when we want to provide for that cash flow. Most stock and bond market investments or mixes do not provide very good cash flow. That's not what their intended use is. Their growth, well, stock market is a growth asset. It's not necessarily a security or cash flow asset. So generally, when we ask people, what are your three main concerns? List them in order, and they will list the three as cash flow first, security second, growth third. But they're coming to us with a strategy that is growth first, and then without much regard to cash flow or security. And so there's a misalignment. There's nothing wrong with that. That made total sense in your 30s, 40s, 50s. That's what got you to where you're in a good position to have the conversation. But now the conversation changes. And that's why retirement planning is different from the accumulation part of your life.
1: 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This is a great opportunity to gain some valuable insights that could help you shape your retirement for years to come. Brian, our next review that I want to talk about is called Lifestyle. And I love this because it has nothing to do with investment returns.
0: Yeah, earlier I was talking about some of the webinars we do, and here's another opportunity to plug Beyond the Numbers, the non-financial aspects of retirement, which to me is probably the most important. Now, I understand my job is to deal with the financial aspects, but in the big scheme of things, how you live your life and how that goes for you is way more important than how many dollars you die with someday. But it is a necessary component. There's so many things that are important in life. Our health is more important than our money, I would say. You know, so there's some things I can say, but money is super important. But yeah, a lifestyle review, and we're not here to tell you how to live your life. We are here to help you with the financial part of that, to fund the lifestyle you want to live, and just to recognize opportunities. Have we thought about different things, whether they're little pieces to help you live a better life? Have you thought about your healthcare plan and your tax plan, your investments, your security plan, your gifting and estate plan, all these different things? So these are more questions that we would ask. There's no right or wrong answer. Two different people can have the same situation, completely different answers, and both be right. So we're just here to try and ask these questions. But often in our lifestyle review, we'll find that you want to travel more or less, or spend more or less time with grandchildren, you know, and you might want to buy a second home or volunteer or start a business or downsize or continue working part-time, whatever the case may be. Just looking at all these different things, that's why I encourage people to get Dr. Richard Himmer's book, Your Encore Years, or download my book, 7 Steps to Successful Retirement. It really talks about some of this stuff. And certainly attend one of our webinars that are free and really talk about the non-financial aspects of retirement.
1: And people can download the book here, 7 Steps at MadronaFinancial.com. 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Or as always, you can go to Amazon. Both are available there. Brian, let's talk about our last review here, which has to do with legacy. And many people think that's just updating a will. Not the case, though.
0: Yeah, there's so much more to it. And a lot of people avoid this. And I understand why. No one wants to think about their ultimate demise. But I want to expand that. Legacy review can be during your lifetime. When you think about it, we are in constant legacy mode. You're raising kids. Are you in legacy mode? Well, not specifically, but you are. Your legacy is them and the kind of adults they're going to turn into and kind of people they're going to be. So you are already doing legacy work, helping them out, helping out parents. You're doing legacy. You're doing charity work, just being nice to your neighbor. It's what you're leaving behind. Your life is a culmination of an ongoing legacy passing on of the values and the things that you do. When I think about legacy review, it can be a gifting strategy while you're living. And that's something that can go on. It could be mentoring. I do a lot of mentoring of young people. That's a legacy thing. Long past when I'm gone, I'm hopeful that some of the jewels of advice I might have passed out were heard and followed up on, and it helps them in their careers, helps them with their family, helps them with their legacy. I hope that giving good financial advice helps people have a better life financially. And when we do these Beyond the Numbers seminars, that it helps people have a better life that can help their family, their kids, their grandkids for years to come. So everything we do can be tied to legacy. It doesn't have to just be a talk about what happens when I die. Okay, it's so much more than that. So when we expand that, it's like, oh yeah, I can now talk about legacy and not feel like I'm talking about dying. That's right. Legacy is a living thing, not just a dying thing.
1: Brian, when someone hears all five reviews together, one thing becomes obvious. Retirement isn't a one-time event.
0: No, it's not a one-time event. I think a bigger point here is I want to talk about the biggest pushback I hear from people. They're used to managing their own stuff, which is fine. You know, you can do that. That's fine. You don't have to hire a financial advisor. But there are certain times we meet with someone who's like, we could definitely help you. We could see it. And they still push back. And I've got a situation. I'm talking to somebody who's in their later years. Their family wealth is enormous. And they're not wanting to get any help because it's going to cost a fee. And I'm like, okay, you need all the help. You need everything we talked about in this show this hour. There's so much to it that we want to help people. And yet people will still push back regardless of how much money they have and say, well, I don't want to pay for any of that. Imagine going to your physician. I got cancer. I know you can solve it, but how much are you going to charge me? I know you can do it. You can save my life and change everything for me and my family, but I don't want to pay you for it. And it's only going to take you an hour. Why would I pay you all that money to do this? I'm like, well, sir, you're not paying for the hour. You're paying for the 40 years it took me to be able to do this in an hour and do it well and save your life. Yeah, I don't know. That's too much money. I think you're charging too much. I'm just going to take my cancer and go. That's an absurd example, but we see that in our world. We can help them, but they want to do it themselves, but they don't really have the tools. They don't have access to the markets we have access to, the investments, the tax planning software, the estate planning, or the years of doing this, but they still want to do it themselves because they want to save a little bit of money. And it's like, okay, that's your prerogative. But that is a pushback that I see often, and I just wanted to speak to that. I made the absurd example about your health. I think your health, your finances are both pretty important. You might want to get some help when you need it. Okay, not everybody needs it, but for those that don't, fixate on the fee.
1: And Brian, this has been an absolutely fantastic conversation today. 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Well, Brian, we just get started and we run out of time. I appreciate your time, but mostly I appreciate our listeners for joining us. So for Brian Evans, I'm Jeff Shade, wishing you a great weekend. 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
15: A machine used to help polio patients breathe was once common but became less familiar after the wild form of the virus was eliminated in the U.S. The last American person using an iron lung died last month.
16: Martha Lillard was 5 years old when she was diagnosed with polio. It was expected to significantly shorten her life, as it did for other children and adults affected before the polio vaccine. But Martha Lillard lived a full life. She died June 26th at 78, even though she had depended on an iron lung. Her sister told the Associated Press their family was able to take road trips in a modified trailer. Martha Lillard even married a man earlier this year she had met in a chat room over 20 years ago. Lillard's sister says the effects of COVID-19 likely caused the death. Brian Clark, ABC News.
15: Crews are draining the Lincoln Memorial's reflecting pool again as President Trump's problem-plagued effort to renovate the site pushes past his initial July 4th deadline. Chuck Sievertson, ABC News.
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17: I'm Tom Brock. A 14-year-old boy was stunned when he was awakened Friday morning by a car that crashed into his Tacoma apartment. The car smashed through the apartment's front door. Tyrese Brown told Cairo 7 News the car stopped about a foot away from him as he slept on a couch.
18: So it's like 5 a.m. I'm sleeping. Then suddenly, some guy starts driving in my living room.
17: A photo snapped by his mom shows the car stuck inside the building. The man reportedly tried to shift the car into reverse and back out, but the vehicle got stuck, so he got out of the crashed sedan and just

0: He tried to shift the car into reverse and back out, but the vehicle got stuck, so he got out of the crashed sedan and just walked away. Police are still looking for the driver that crashed into that apartment. All northbound lanes are closed on I-5 from I-90 to Northeast 45th, but the express lanes are still open. WashDOT crews are getting the bridge ready for work Monday. This is for the continuation of the Revive I-5 project. Nate Connors has more.
1: This time, the two right lanes are going to be blocked as opposed to the two left lanes. What that means is the Roanoke on-ramp is not going to be accessible during the duration of this project, which is through the end of the year.
0: Boeing leaders celebrating a new 737 MAX production line in Everett made no mention of that mid-air scare over Greece where a passenger was nearly sucked out of a window. It happened when a piece of 737 MAX came apart. Boeing CEO of commercial airplanes Stephanie Pope did bring up safety.
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8: Well, hello there. Welcome on into the show. 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I'm your host, Gary Nolan. 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
9: Hey, Gary.
5: Hey, Gary.
8: Everything good?
5: Oh, yeah. Everything's doing great.
9: Life's peachy.
5: Had a good 4th of July weekend. Did you guys go anywhere with fireworks?
9: No, my kids don't get too into it, so we're pretty
5: really?
9: Chill about it.
5: I've always been big into fireworks, but of course, in Washington, they're not allowed, right? I actually don't know if they're... Well, are they allowed in Spokane area?
10: There is a reservation out there. I grew up on Tulalip, and okay. Growing up was amazing for fireworks. I grew up right on a lake,
5: yeah,
10: and
5: right.
10: That sounds really cool. But you know, it was a double wide mobile home on the lake. So I don't think I grew up in like a multi-million-dollar fancy house. No, but it was a small lake, but it was great because we could light off anything. We go to Boom City, load up, and everyone around the lake is lighting it off. And
5: that's cool.
10: Oh, it was amazing.
8: No kidding.
10: I probably almost killed myself a few times, but
8: yeah.
5: Well, speaking of that, growing up, I had a. My brother lived in a really small town in Idaho called Malad. And so most people, I doubt, have ever heard of the place. Population of
10: it.
5: Cows.
9: Type yeah.
5: Of
9: town.
8: I've never heard
5: but
8: of
5: they
8: it.
5: Had fireworks there. And this is where I... So it was my sister-in-law's brother. I don't know what that makes that to me. But there were lots of fireworks.
10: I don't think it makes anything to you.
5: Just a person.
10: Yeah,
5: right?
10: A person.
5: And so he was about my same age, and we went and got Roman candles. That was my first time with Roman candle fights.
8: Oh, I love Roman candles.
9: Shoot at each other.
5: Yeah. For those that don't know, you essentially do a certain amount of paces away. You light a Roman candle, and you're not supposed to move. You point at each other and see what happens.
9: And,

0: How did you survive?
1: I didn't get hit. I hit him a couple times and I felt horrible about it, but it is the stupidest thing ever.
0: Well, did you see the house on Whidbey Island that exploded?
1: I did, because he was smoking your fireworks.
0: Oh, I didn't hear what the cause was. I just heard there was a bunch of fireworks in the house and it exploded.
1: Like,
0: oh,
1: it was
0: I saw that. Insane.
2: I made the mistake of walking inside up on this lake that I'm talking about as a kid. I walked inside with my bag full of my own fireworks and I had my lit punk in my hand. And I forgot something in my bedroom. So I walked in my bedroom and the tip of the punk that was lit dropped into this plastic bag full. So everything went off everywhere. Smoke coming out. I ran out the back door. My dad thought something was going on in the front yard. My mom thought something was going on in the backyard. It was all in the house. It was bad.
1: And this is the guy that you got in a lot of financial advice taken from.
3: Right. You got in a lot of trouble, didn't you?
2: Yeah, that's right.
3: All right, here we go. Let's get into the show. A retirement plan can look simple from the outside and still have a lot happening underneath. The more moving parts a family has, the more important it becomes to know whether the advisor is giving organized, accountable advice. When financial life gets more complicated, what should a better advice actually look like, guys?
1: It's a great question. As we're talking about affluent investors, so clients with a whole lot of money, right? If you listen to the show, you know that we preach that there's five areas of retirement planning. We go through income planning, tax planning, insurance planning, estate planning, investment planning. All five of those is what gets you a good comprehensive plan, right? And we focus income on a lot of this because that's ultimately what matters. But when you're talking about affluent households, if you have $10 million in investable assets and you need $100,000 a year to live, income is not your consideration. Yeah, you don't care about income because you can get just about any investment to give you that $100,000, right?
2: Yeah.
1: And so that's not overly as concerning as, let's say, taxes, right? So as you get more affluent, it becomes actually more important that you have structured plan in place, but not for the same reason as if you had $2 million and you need to make sure that you have a structured income, right? It's not an income focus. It's an efficiency focus.
2: Yeah.
1: And so it's interesting because there was a research study done that showed that 43% of affluent investors use financial advisors, which it was 36% in 2025. Mm-hmm. And the important data here is that 67% of the affluent investors surveyed said customized investment plans were a key reason for seeking advisory help. And so it's not necessarily that, oh, I'm worried about I'm going to run out of money for those types of individuals. No, but you get significantly more complicated the more money you have because you have to worry about tax structures. You have to worry about inheritance lines. You have to worry about gifting. You have to worry about charities and donor advised funds. There's a lot more in terms of efficiency lines that you need to worry about.
0: Well, I think that's the key thing is like when we're talking to people, it's like, how are you gauging what retirement needs to be and what makes it good? And all these complexities adds to it that some are just like, well, I just want to find out when I can take Social Security.
1: Right.
0: Or they're just focusing on, I just want to minimize taxes. And you're like, that's great. But like you're saying, like all of these elements come together. And so you need to make sure that you're seeing what all those complexities are. And that's what we're walking through is understanding, okay, how are you defining what are the trade-offs? What are some of your goals of what you're trying to achieve rather than just looking at one individual thing? It's like, what's that combination is going to be a really important aspect, trying to make those right decisions.
3: Right. Mm-hmm. The show is Sound Path Through Retirement with Ben Colville, Matt Leiberger, Benjamin Farrow, all with us today, all with Sound Path Retirement Strategies, which is a fiduciary firm, by the way. 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So why is a nice person who managed my account not always enough near retirement, guys?
1: Yeah. You want to have a connection to your financial advisor, right? You want to be able to feel that you understand each other and that you enjoy talking with them, right? That they're not going to be a jerk or condescending or any of those factors. So nice person does for sure matter, but it shouldn't be the most important factor involved in your decision points. I mean, one of the big issues, especially when we're talking affluent advisors, is typically how advisors charge. So if you've got $10 million and you're going to a financial advisor that charges 1%, mm-hmm.
2: Yeah, you're at $100,000.
1: I don't care how nice that person is. That's a lot of money that you're paying for stock advice, right? So I actually had a client the other day who came to me, and they, you know, they didn't have $10 million. They had a couple million dollars as they were structuring retirement, which is pretty common. And they said they really like their advice. They want to keep with them. I said, that's perfectly fine. You know, as we are hourly rate advisors, we're independent. We don't really care where your money is. We just care that the plan is structured. So we can play nice with others. We can coexist. I would say that it's relatively infrequently that we do. Most clients want to have one-stop shop for their investment advice, but we can. And so I was walking him through that and saying, yeah, we can keep him for sure. He's managing this much money of your accounts, which equates to about $16,000 a year. And in if fees. You have me do all of it, because it's an hourly rate focus for this specific client, it was between $4,000 and $6,000 a year.
2: Yeah. You're talking about the cost to the client.
1: The cost to the client for financial advice.
2: Yep.
1: Right. And so you can definitely keep him, but you're paying 3x what you really need to be for a plan structure. So ultimately, you got to decide how important is nice.
2: Well, I just think, I mean, I don't care how, I don't have to be friends with the guy doing open heart surgery on me, right?
0: Yeah, that's true.
2: I want to know that, I mean, there are a lot of nice people I know in life. I don't want them doing a lot of important things to me, right?
1: Yeah.
2: I mean, unless they stayed at a Holiday Inn Express, and then at that point
1: they're pretty much up there.
2: They're pretty much up there.
0: Yeah. Well, I mean, you look at Bernie Madoff. I'm sure was really nice.
2: Oh, has to be to have that much. That much
0: influence. I mean, so like, I mean, that's the other key thing is like when you are getting to retirement, you are just looking to get to a financial advisor. Make sure you're working with a fiduciary. You know, making sure that they are going to be legally obligated to look out for your best interest.
2: Yeah.
0: Like these are some important elements, you know, making sure you're looking into the background, understanding, you know, what their fee is, what, you know, what some of their history is, what some of their experiences are, understanding how they're being regulated, you know, with the SEC, you know, that they are upholding that fiduciary standard and that there's no black marks against them.
2: Yeah.
0: You know, making sure that they are upholding all of those duties. Yeah. I mean, so yeah, nice isn't nice enough. You got to make sure you find somebody that's going to actually do you right.
2: Yeah. Hey, for anyone listening, by the way, we are nice as well.
0: Yeah, of course.
2: You don't have to be nice. You just have to be good. We are both.
1: Yeah, you can't have both of them. But, you know, Benj, what you're talking about, it kind of nails it on the head here, is that it's so important that you have an advisor that can look after multiple points for you, that they do have the expertise level to be able to give you the structure. And you don't need to be $10 million to be able to have a complicated plan. You could have $800,000 and have a really complicated plan.
0: For sure.
1: Right? And so that's why I think it's really important that you find an advisor who just charges for the work they do. You know, that's what we do. We charge hourly for our service. So it doesn't matter how much money a client has. We don't charge arbitrarily based on how many dollars that we manage. Because, you know, if you think about it, if you've got $1 million, your neighbor has $100,000, and across the street has $10 million, if you go to the same exact financial advisor, you guys are getting charged completely different for the same base plans.
2: Yeah.
1: Right? Why? Simply because you have more money. That doesn't make any sense to me. And so I think it, when it comes to financial advice, you should make sure that you feel confident in the approach, number one, that you know that the fees make sense and that they're structured and that it gives you the ability to retire on a peace of mind mindset, that you're not going to be stressed about what markets do, and that you're not going to have a financial advisor that just says, oh, call me when you need income and I'll just get it to you. I don't think that's specific enough. And so if you don't have a financial advisor, or if you don't have those types of elements with your financial advisor, call us up. We always love to talk with our listeners, and we have complimentary reviews with you about what we do, what you're looking for, and how we might be a fit. If we can do something, great. We'll set up subsequent meetings. If not, no big deal. We'll let you know what we can do. We'll let you know where you are. And if you're good, then we'll let you know that as well. And then we'll move you on your way. So Gary's going to give you the number. Call us up. We don't have anybody working in the back office right now. So leave us a message. We'll call you first thing Monday and we'll get you scheduled.
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3: 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They've helped hundreds of clients achieve financial success over the years. They're all with Sound Path Retirement Strategies, which is a fiduciary firm. As we dive into segment number two, some families do not have one retirement problem. They have 10 financial decisions quietly touching each other. That is where a complexity audit can be useful than other performance reviews. So how does someone know their financial life has become too complex for siloed advice, guys?
0: Yeah, I mean, often it can get really complex. Like what we were just talking about, you know, it is really important that you go over each of these five areas that we talk about because they all interact with each other. That you can't just look at them in isolation. You need to understand what are your assets? What's your income plan going to be? How are you drawing income and from what sources? How is all that structured? Because then that's going to determine what your tax planning is going to be. And so then you have to go through your tax planning. That could determine, you know, what you have insurance considerations and how you want to factor that in and how does that change some things in the plan. Estate planning, how is money going to pass to your beneficiaries? That could have tax implications, income implications. You need to make sure you're looking at all of that. And then once you have all of that, of course, that's going to influence all of your investment choices that you're making. And so it's really important that you're looking at all of these and the interactivity of all of those elements. That's that complexity. And so you want to go through and understand what are some of your goals? What are the trade-offs that are going to be involved in some of these? And that's all of the conversations that we have when people call in and sit down with us, is we're going to go over each of these areas. Make sure we're understanding, okay, what's complex? What's going on? What are you trying to achieve? So that you don't have to be scared of that complexity, that we can now start to show how all of these pieces come together, all that puzzle can come together, and then you see the picture start to form. And that can give you a lot more confidence as you are starting to look to see where you can move forward in retirement.
2: Well, and I'd also say generally, like, you know, Gary asked the question, how can you tell when your life's kind of gotten complex? Often it's age. Often it's how much life you've lived. Like when you're 24 years old and you just graduated college and you got your first job, your financial complexity is not much. Put in as much money into your 401k as you can and hope for the best, right?
0: Yeah, budget.
2: But by the time you get to retirement age, your life is different from when you started. And I don't care if you've never had financial advice before. As you get close to retirement, there are a lot of things you're going to deal with, whether your Roth conversions afterwards, like you said, Benjamin, your income structure, the taxes on it, your qualified distributions. Is there a way you can use your tithing at your church to offset your RMDs, right?
0: That's right.
2: Are you trying to help your kids get into a home? Because getting into homes are crazy nowadays. Yeah. There is so much more to deal with. Why? Because you've lived some life.
0: Right.
2: Congratulations, the older you get, life is more complex, and that's where specialty comes in.
1: You know, it's an interesting conversation. I just had this with my 16-year-old. You know, because he'll come up to me and he'll complain that, oh, I'm so busy. I've got so much going on. And, you know, you just shake your head at him and go, come
3: just
1: on, man.
3: You wait.
0: That's after he came out playing Xbox or something,
3: yeah.
0: Right?
3: Yeah, really.
1: You're playing Call of Duty and all, like, yeah, you're so busy. And I get it, though, because in the moment, it always feels that way.
0: Yeah.
1: Right? And that's kind of my wisdom to him, is saying you will always feel this. You will always feel that you are as busy as you possibly can be, but guess what? You're not, and things will just get more difficult. There's actually a video. I think it was the Duke women's basketball coach giving a kind of a pep talk to her team. I might be misquoting that, so don't.
2: Yeah. I'm
1: be mad at me.
2: I'm Googling this right now.
1: But talking about hard things and just saying that, you know, things don't ever get easier. You just get better at handling hard things.
2: Yeah.
1: And so the best way to tackle life is to just get better at handling that, understanding that it's going to be hard, but you'll get better adapted to it.
2: Yeah.
1: So it's not necessarily that things get easier. You just get better.
2: Mm-hmm.
1: Right. And I think that's kind of true as you work through. And, you know, talking about getting better, getting complexity as you get closer to retirement, an issue that I typically see with financial plans that come across my table is that they are too simplistic.
2: Yeah, the actual retirement plan.
1: And I'll give you a quick example of this. Is you'll be 62 years old retiring, and You're not taking Social Security yet. You're waiting till 70. So that delay is perfectly fine. That's a reasonable thing to do. But they'll have an income plan set up for them that shows that they're taking 4% from their assets, let's say. 4% from their total investable asset base. Well, what happens when Social Security comes in? Because the 4% rule is essentially designed to be able just to take off the top on the growth side. So what that means is when Social Security comes up, all of a sudden you get a significant pay raise. Mm-hmm. You know, assuming that markets do well. If markets don't do well, then you have pay cuts that then get offset by a Social Security. So it starts to get a lot more complex depending on what's happening in the actual world, as opposed to knowing that you have a Social Security check coming in at some point. So then you can better allocate your resources now so that you can have more spendable money when you're 62, not more spendable money when you're 70.
2: Yeah.
1: And not that you're going to be enfeeble at 70, but you're probably not going to be as excited to get on an airplane.
2: You know? That started for me a long time ago.
1: You've never been excited on an airplane.
3: You're a whole nother story. So, forget about that.
2: Yeah.
1: Being specific and detailed ends up giving you significantly more flexibility in a retirement plan. And that's what's really, really important when you look at household level reviews.
3: 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As we continue on, why does the tax return tell such an important story, guys?
0: Yeah, I mean, as you look at taxes, I mean, that's got to be one of the top questions that get brought in, you know, as we're talking about audits and looking at things and questions of where to go. So, yeah, you want to make sure that you're looking at what your tax situation is so you understand, you know, capital gains, you know, what's your exposure? How's that going to factor into the plan? You know, what is your income levels going to be as the years go on? Now, you know, as we often say, I don't have a crystal ball, or at least it's in the shop because it's never working.
1: It's been in there forever.
0: So, yeah, when you look at taxes, you need to look at all these elements, and we'll keep reviewing that as we go year over year. You know, but there's been a lot of misunderstandings from clients as they come in. Mm-hmm. That, you know, some they're like, oh, well, I'm just, you know, pension and Social Security, that's going to come and that will replace it. And I'm like, well, but let's run the math, because you're only at 50% of what's there, because you remember these get taxed. And she's like, oh, that's right. Those are taxed. I didn't factor that in. So yeah, you need to understand how tax is going to be part of the whole picture. And you know, and the other one that I often get on the taxes is, okay, on the RMDs and the IRMA.
1: Oh yeah.
0: You know, how is IRMA going to affect it? And like, okay, well, let's just understand it. Because I think that's the key thing with taxes is a lot of people would love to avoid it. Wouldn't recommend that. you know, I heard a thing that it's fine if you don't pay your taxes. It's not as bad as not filing your taxes. That's the more the federal
1: don't
0: offense.
1: Do either pay and file, please.
0: You want to pay and file. Well, you have to, but it's just like the legal ramifications are different.
1: Yeah.
0: But anyway, so as you look at these, it's good to understand, okay, IRMA, tax situations, let's make sure there's a plan so you can be effective on it and that we can find ways to minimize taxes and that you're making the right trade-offs, that you're not tripping over, you know, dollars to save pennies, that you're seeing how does this fit into the overall picture and what's the retirement that I want to live. Regardless of what taxes will be, we can find ways to be as efficient as possible with what your structure is. But let's look at the whole picture and let's see how all of that comes together.
2: Well, and I feel like that is, we've talked about this before. Ben's hit this, I think, from day one when we started the show years ago, is taxes are the biggest thing that we find is just ignored.
1: Just missing.
2: It's just missing. Yeah. No. And especially in a retirement plan. And the issue is most retirement planners don't want to talk taxes. It's disgusting to them. They're like, I didn't go to school to be a CPA.
0: That's right.
2: I want to talk stocks, right? No, and so they'll tell you to go talk to your CPA, but your CPA doesn't plan long-term generally for you, and they don't know what your retirement plan looks like. And so number one, don't fire your CPA just because you come and work with someone like us who has tax planning involved. Have a good CPA and have a good financial advisor that plans for taxes within your plan, and hopefully they work well together. I love when I have three-way meetings with my client, their CPA, and me all on screen. Mm-hmm. Sometimes their lawyers on there as well if they're doing estate planning.
1: Yeah.
2: And we're having a four-way conversation with the client there. It's wonderful. So find, yeah. find folks that work together and don't give up taxes when it comes to your tax planning.
1: Well, I think that planning for those complexities, creating this type of an audit, can help remove emotional decision making. Oh, and that is something that is huge in retirement, is you don't want emotions dictating what you're doing. Let the financial situation be what it is, and then deal with the emotional as the result.
0: Yeah, and so if you're listening, if you've not done an audit with your situation and you want that complimentary review so that we can start putting together a roadmap of what retirement could look like for you given what your situation is. We work with all different kinds of situations that we can look at and see, okay, where are your assets at? What are your sources of income? How does that come together? That will be the income plan. Then we'll get into the tax planning, as we talked about. How can we be effective in doing tax planning year over year? Then we'll look at insurance planning, the considerations, estate planning, making sure that all of the things under the hood are aligned and that they are complementary to each other and that they're organized and working in a good structure for you. And, you know, that will be then the last. We'll get into the investment planning, making sure your allocations are structured according to your goals, according to the time horizons that you have ahead of you in retirement. So Gary's going to leave you the number. Leave us a message. We don't have anybody working on the weekends, and we'll get back to you on Monday, and we'll schedule some time where we can sit down and work with one of us as fiduciaries doing a full review of where you're at, where you can go.
3: 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We'll be right back.
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6: I'm Tom Brock. A traffic alert we've been hearing about all week is in effect this morning. Now that the World Cup games in Seattle are done, all northbound lanes are closed of I-5 from I-90 to Northeast 45th, but the express lanes are open. Two mainline lanes will reopen Monday. WashDOT crews are getting the Lake Washington Ship Canal Bridge ready for the continuation of Revive I-5. Nate Connors has more.
7: The Roanoke on-ramp is going to be inaccessible during this time, which is a major on-ramp. The northbound express lanes will be open 24/7 through the duration of this project. You can read more about it at MyNorthwest.com.
6: The National Transportation Safety Board is joining the international investigation into an emergency involving a Boeing 737. A Ryanair flight developed a right engine problem and lost cabin pressure after taking off from Greece Friday. A passenger window broke, nearly sucking a man out of the plane. That plane returned safely to Greece. The NTSB, the FAA, Boeing, and engine maker GE Aerospace are also assisting. The man who built Starbucks into a coffee empire says his home state is driving business away. Former CEO Howard Schultz ripped Washington leaders in a Wall Street Journal op-ed Friday, calling Mayor Katie Wilson inept and blasting Governor Ferguson for burying companies in new taxes. He says Washington is chasing away data centers while ignoring startups and entrepreneurs who actually build things. Your Cairo News Radio forecast, cloudy skies early, then partly cloudy this afternoon, highs near 73 degrees. I'm Tom Brock, Cairo News Radio.
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3: We want to take a minute and thank you for listening. We appreciate you listening every week. This is Sound Path to Retirement. I'm your host, Gary Nolan, here with us to help you take charge of your money. Ben Colville, Matt Leiberger, Benjamin Farrow, they've helped hundreds of clients achieve financial success over the years, and they're with Sound Path Retirement Strategies, which is a fiduciary firm, by the way. As we dive into our third segment, for some retirees, the biggest retirement planning opportunity is not another investment idea. It's keeping more of what the plan already produces after taxes, fees, and withdrawal timing are considered. Why should retirement advice focus on after-tax outcomes instead of just account performance, guys?
1: When you go to retirement, that's what matters.
0: Yeah.
1: What matters is what the funds can get you, not what they're growing at. Now, I'm saying that in more superlative tones because, of course, it does matter what the performance line is and that you have good investments, that you have a good, solid investment plan. But what matters more is going to be what are you going to be able to spend from this and how are you going to be able to live from it. And it's common that we'll have clients come to us in an accumulation mindset. That's very appropriate when you're 20, 30, 40, getting into your 50 years old, right? It's when you retire that you need to change mindset from just accumulation to more distribution. And so that's where we'll focus, not necessarily on what is the performance of this one account, but how can we allocate all of your different funds to create consistency of an income base? So now what can it do for you? And when it comes to the performance lines, this is, like I said, typically a transition point for clients. But you're used to seeing this account grow at X percent per year or this account growing at Y percent per year, right? And when we come to a comprehensive retirement plan, some of your accounts are going to earn differently. You know, for example, let's say that you have brokerage money. You've got money that's just going to be capital gain exposed. Well, many times we like to front load that. We like that to be your first source of income so we can do Roth conversions effectively with your 401k IRA money. So that money, you might have had a brokerage with a stock account that's been growing, you know, 6 to 8% per year. And now we're saying, let's move this to a 3 to 5% per year account because that's going to be a structured income base for you. But what that allows us to do is have more of your money growing, compounding at a tax-free rate with Roth accounts. Mm-hmm. And so they need to be looked holistically and not individually. And that is a very, very key point of transitioning into retirement is after-tax income matters more than just raw performance.
2: Well, I think with income mattering the most, because you'll hear us beat that horse all the time. And nothing against horses. Love horses.
1: Yeah, don't beat the horses.
2: Yeah, don't beat the horses. Cinder. I had a little Shetland pony growing up. I lived on a farm for a while, and there was a Shetland pony. Name was Cinder. And I thought there was this huge Clydesdale. I mean, I was a little kid.
1: Yeah.
2: And then I became an adult. I was at the fair. I think I was at the Puyallup Fair one time. And my mom was down there as well. And she came and visited. And I was down there working. And we saw these little, what I thought were like these miniature horses. I didn't know they even existed. They were so cute. And she's like, yeah, just like Cinder. Like, that's a Shetland pony. Yeah. I'm like, no way. Anyways.
1: Just like little Sebastian.
2: Yeah.
1: But the biggest traumatic scenario for me with horses, you guys watched Never Ending Story?
2: Oh, I love Never Ending Story.
1: The horse?
2: But the horse, yeah.
1: Like, sacrifices himself? Like, that, as a little, that is not a kid's movie.
9: No, some adult themes.
1: That's rough.
2: Yeah, so sad. No, I was going to say with income, though, sometimes I've looked at plans and I've looked at people's performance over the past, say, 7-8 years. They're going, this has been overall, I've averaged this.
1: Right.
2: And then I look at the ups and the downs because average isn't every year. And they really like what their average percentage was. But it's because they had a couple really big years and some years that were down, right? Mm-hmm. But the way they're structuring income is just based on how that account's performing. So I'm saying, okay, great. So your average has been this. What happened in these years right here where it went down? And their income cut. I was like, so what was your lifestyle like during those 3 years out of the last seven? Oh, yeah, the lifestyle wasn't good 3 out of 7, but good 4 out of 7. I'm like, you've got almost 50% of your lifestyle that wasn't good and you were stressed. Why not have a plan where it's structured around income, where even if the world has a bad year, you can still take a pay raise and keep up with cost of living? Like, lifestyle matters.
1: Yeah.
2: It really does.
1: For sure.
0: Yeah. And I think, you know, a lot of times I have people coming in and they are even scared of taking any of their investments.
2: Oh, yeah.
0: And they come in just with that strong mindset of, I'm just taking Social Security and I'm going to figure out how to live off of that. And that's almost like they're looking at their retirement account that they have spent decades putting money into to use in retirement, and they just view it as this big emergency fund that they're going to try to avoid touching, except an occasional vacation or a just in case that I have these extra expenses as it comes. You know, and if you are one of the very lucky few that could actually live off your Social Security, especially here in the Seattle, you know, area or even Portland area, like, then kudos to you. But more than likely, hey, you've spent all of this years saving up this money, deferring the use of that money until these years. Enjoy. Let's put a plan together, understand what are your asset allocations, understanding the tax implications of all of that, so that, you know, as we say, let's get to an income that works for you and that is stabilized so that you're not seeing this volatility in the income going up and down.
3: 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And they're with Sound Path Retirement Strategies. 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So where can charitable giving become a planning tool instead of only a generous impulse, guys?
1: Yeah, charitable giving is a common way to help minimize some tax exposure. And this is, again, where it's really important that you have a financial advisor that can look at multiple factors involved with where it's coming from. I'll give you an example. Let's say you're 74 years old, so required minimum distributions are coming in. But you've got a generous amount of money still left in brokerage, savings accounts, and so you don't necessarily want to be forced to take this money out of your 401k and pay taxes on it. But you're already giving a certain dollar amount to charities. Let's say you're giving it to a church as tithing, or, you know, a local shelter, or whatever is important to you. Well, you can take these required minimum distributions, do what's called a qualified charitable distribution, a QCD, and it goes directly from your 401k to the charity, never touches your tax bill, doesn't touch your taxes at all. And so now you can then take that money more effectively, use it for the charity while also minimizing your overall tax expense, and still do Roth conversions or something of the equivalent. So you can take a really good, strong look at some of these charitable drives that you have and decide how this can better impact your overall retirement plan. And then it's a win-win. You know, you can help the causes that you really want to help, but it also ultimately helps you on the tax structure. So don't let that go to the side, right? If there's a better way to do something, do it. But again, it does matter that the person you're talking to knows what they're doing.
0: Yeah, well, there's even, like, if you're looking at some of the considerations on, you know, legacy giving, of either whether you're alive or after you pass. So then that's where the estate planning becomes a big part of it. Or while you're alive, you're looking to see what kind of gift exemptions can you give now. Now, you're still going to maybe face some of the tax hits, but maybe any of the recipients, your kids, might not. And so there's ways that you can make sure you're understanding how is your plan going to work and how are you doing some of those, you know, charitable contributions, either with a warm hand or with a cold hand. If you give after you're dead. Yeah. So making sure that you have an understanding of how the estate planning is factored into all of this to make sure that you are using it effectively and for what your purposes are.
2: Well, and knowing what you want to give to, the great thing, we work with a lot of our clients on, you know, just giving strategies while they are alive. Because you're right, it's nice to see somebody smile when you give them something, right? For sure. Yet knowing from where to give as well. I mean, it might be that you know, you've got a brokerage account that's done really well for you. You've got some stuff in there that have so much capital gains on there. It's awesome. But now you don't ever want to touch them because you don't want to deal with those gains. If there's a certain amount that you're planning to leave behind, there's some things that go on a stepped up cost basis. Brokerage accounts with capital gains and real estate. You can choose to leave certain things behind to your kids that would have been a tax hit to you had you cashed them out, but you leave them after you're dead, and the person could sell them the next day after you've stopped breathing, and there is no tax liability. It's a stepped up cost basis. So finding out what do I give while I am still breathing, and what's the best benefit to people that I do give in my will or in my, you know, in my estate.
1: Well, and one thing I want to mention real quick before we wrap up on this segment is Roth conversions. I talked about it earlier, and we've talked about it a lot, but I find a lot of clients have a misunderstanding of what Roth, what the benefit is of a Roth conversion. So a Roth conversion is where you take money from a 401k IRA, you pay the tax in the year of conversion, move it to a Roth. So now a Roth account is growing tax-free, comes back to you tax-free, goes to beneficiaries tax-free. A lot of clients have a misconception that it's going to change, the value changes based on the performance, meaning that if you have more money in the Roth, well, that growing tax-free is going to net you more because of a performance difference than the IRA or the 401k. And that's not how the math works, because there's always a tax cost of this Roth conversion. So the only benefit you get from Roth conversion is the arbitrage difference between the taxes you paid on the conversion compared to the taxes you saved on the distribution
2: down the road.
1: And I know that that's a lot to kind of track here, but imagine you pay 20% on a conversion to get money from a 401k to a Roth. Mm-hmm. The only way that you come out ahead on this is if you would have paid more than 20% on that same distribution from that same IRA down the road.
2: Yeah.
1: If you would have paid 15%, then the Roth conversion did not work in your favor. Mm-hmm. If you end up paying 25%, then it did, and you save 5% in taxes. That's how the math works out. So it's really important that you don't overcommit to a Roth conversion.
2: Yeah.
1: That you know where the line is, you know what your tax structure is looking like and where your exposures are, and you convert up to that line. Now, it does change a little bit when we talk about inheriting this money, because the money going to beneficiaries, well, then we're on their tax bill, not your tax bill. And if they're inheriting money at 40 or 50 years old when they're making the most amount of money they have in their career,
2: yeah, that's a lot.
1: The math changes.
2: Yep.
1: So really what this comes down to is, again, there's complexity in all of these decision points. And I always like to tell clients there's not a right and wrong. I'm not going to tell you this is right, this is a wrong decision. Right. If any advisor tells you this is absolutely wrong in all the cases, you know, like, for example, Fisher Investments is really big about no annuities, right? They'll say no annuities ever. It's like, well, annuities have a place. There's a reason why they're here. They don't fit for everybody, for sure. But it's important to know where they might fit so that you can have a good objective understanding of what's right and wrong. So if any advisor tells you absolutely no on anything, it means that there's probably something they're trying to sell you, right?
2: Yeah.
1: So it's important that you have an understanding of what's going on, what your options are, and you have an advisor that's independent from this advice. And that's what we do. That's how we operate. So if you want to talk to a true independent fiduciary advisor who charges hourly for their service, call us up. Send us a text. We'd love to talk with you. 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
3: 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Welcome on back to the show. 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Put the guys on the hot seat here. Here's our first one. We like our advisor personally, but our financial life has gotten more complicated. How do we know whether we've outgrown the relationship? Interesting question, guys.
0: Yeah, it is interesting. You know, it is important that you are understanding what your advisor, you know, what services they're providing, and that it's working for you. And Yeah, if you've got an advisor that's not quite working for you, well, then you should have an honest conversation with them. And they should be open to understanding, hey, here's what I can do, here's what I can't do. And you should be able to go through that. And so then you can see, are there other experts that they need to bring in, or do you need to work with off to the side? Or is it time for you to find an advisor that's going to help deal with all that complexity, that's going to be able to look at all the different areas, you know, the income, the taxes, the estate planning and the investments, you know, insurance planning, that all of these five areas are coming together. You know, it's important that you're seeing how these pieces come together to make sure that you got a plan to move forward. So definitely you should be able to talk to your advisor, have that honest conversation, and making sure you're finding somebody that's going to help serve your needs, that you, you know, accomplishing all of your goals that you have.
3: Yeah. And both parties have to be comfortable with each other. Am I right, Benjamin?
0: Yeah, well, for sure. Yeah. If there's somebody that's going to be too difficult to work with, then I don't know. Maybe that's not going to work for us either. No, we usually figure out a way that we make sure we're understanding, hey, here's what I can do, here's what I can offer. Yep. And then the client can decide, hey, then let's move forward with that.
3: All right, that sounds good. My spouse wants to hire a friend from the golf club who says he's qualified. Yeah, he's qualified. What would you check before moving any money?
1: Yeah, that's a great question. And it's interesting with where we are today, because we're in the land of information, right? You can Google just about anything to figure out anything. You know, back in the day, if you wanted to know if like a plumber was good or an electrician was good, where would you go, right? You call a phone book. That's actually why Better Business Bureau was created, was to be a kind of a check on some of these companies.
3: Yep.
1: Not as relevant now, especially when we're talking about companies or industries that are already having a check system in place or some level of authority that's over them. So when it comes to financial advisors, that's going to be either the SEC or FINRA or the state. Mm-hmm. And so you can really easily find out about the qualifications of an individual by going to BrokerCheck. It is an SEC and FINRA ran site. And so you go and you type in a person's name, or you type in a company's name, and it will tell you, has there been any complaints against them, any judgments against them? How long have they been in business? What is their licensures? What are their potential conflicts of interest? You can download their ADVs. So these are disclosures that they have conflicts of interest. So if you end up looking up this golf club friend and it shows that he is not registered, well, then absolutely not qualified.
2: Yeah.
1: Yeah, that is just the guy living in the mother's basement trying to sell stocks every day type of thing.
3: Yeah.
1: Now, if they are registered, then great. Then look at their disclosures. Have they been sued? Have there been any big issue that they've run into? If there has there been a response to it? Does it make sense? Does it track? If there's not, then great. Especially if they've been around for a number of years. So that is the best place absolutely to look at, is what disclosures that they have from these federal governing agencies.
2: Yeah. Well, and if the friend from the golf course, they don't say what they do. If they happen to be your friend because they're always serving your drinks while you're there, they may not be qualified.
1: Well, and if they come to you and say, so look, I've got this great insight on the uranium mines off of Peru for a low, low cost of, okay, well, red flags.
2: The awkward thing is, you mentioned it, you can Google so many things, right? Like I had somebody I spoke to just a few weeks ago, and it was just a casual conversation. We weren't creating a plan, but they listened to the radio show. They called up and they just wanted to pick my brain on a couple things. But they asked about something they had heard from a friend. And it was, my friend basically said, we should give all of our money into a life annuity, and then we'll get a paycheck for the rest of our life. And it never ends. Have you heard of this? Like for them, it was the first time they had heard of this.
1: Yeah.
2: I was like, yeah, let's talk about that. So we had a good candid conversation. At the end, they said, oh, there's a lot more than what my friend said. I go, yeah. And she says this, she goes, but they sounded so smart when they said it.
1: Yeah.
2: And it's, you know, anybody nowadays could watch a YouTube video or something on their Facebook or stream, and they're going to sound good.
1: That's actually my favorite quote, is the smartest person you know is just the best at Googling.
2: I like it. I always told people this when I was studying to be a pastor, you know, when they're talking about preaching sermons, it was a joke. They say, when in doubt, just speak louder.
3: 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You deserve a more confident plan to retire. Want to be stress-free, peace of mind, nothing changes to you. Pick up the phone and dial that number. Next question. Our advisor manages investments, our CPA handles taxes, and our attorney wrote the trust. Who's supposed to make sure all the pieces fit together?
0: Yeah, I mean, those are a lot of different pieces. And like, these are the three people that you really should have in your pocket as you get into retirement. Have a good advisor that's helping with the financial side. You need a CPA that's going to help you making sure you're being effective in the taxes in that year and making sure you're filing that properly. And then, of course, an attorney. For anything, for legal issues, estate, all of that, you need a legal person to do that. But it's often the advisor that's going to end up being the one coordinating it. Like, that shouldn't be on you as a retiree, that you shouldn't have to be the one having to make sure you're shuffling through everything and remember everything. You know, make sure you're working with an advisor that's going to be able to help coordinate a tax plan and have any conversations with the CPA as it goes. You know, reviewing anything you have in the state documents, making sure that everything we have set up is in alignment to the goals that you have. So yeah, I think these are the three that we often say are the most important, and then we can work through and coordinate making sure that all of the pieces are connected together.
3: All right, a couple of minutes left. Another advisor question here. We sold a business and now more cash than we're used to managing. Should we interview advisors differently than someone with a basic retirement account? What do we mean by that?
1: Well, you know, a business sale has a significant amount of complexity in it. There's taxation, there's liquidity, there's estate, charitable risk. All of that ends up playing a role. I would say if you already sold it, though, a lot of those decisions have already been done.
2: Yeah, that's what I was thinking.
1: You already have the tax issues. So it doesn't necessarily add more complexity because now you just have cash on hand. It's just more numbers. But there's still going to be tax considerations on what you do with those funds, right? So if you sold a business and you cleared out, let's say $1 million, well, that money has already been taxed free and clear. So you can now draw $1 million to do whatever else you want with, right? So what if you then have your income for the first handful of years come from that $1 million? What's your taxable income?
2: Nothing.
1: Next to nothing.
2: Yeah.
1: Unless you have a pension or Social Security or rentals, sure, or something like that, right? And so with that, you can use a very effective Roth conversion strategy. Like I was saying earlier in the show, is it's all about the arbitrage on interest rates. So if you have a lot of these proceeds from the sale of a business that you can front load your income with, and you have, let's say, an effective tax rate that you're being charged of 4 or 5% because you just don't have much in terms of taxable income. Well, if you could convert money from 401k to IRA at an effective rate of, let's say, 5 to 7%, is it likely that that money would have been taxed at a higher rate later on when required minimum distributions come in?
2: Yeah.
1: Absolutely. So that's almost a no-brainer Roth conversion strategy. So I wouldn't say it's necessarily that you sold a business that adds the complexity. It's what to do with the proceeds and how you want to structure income and tax efficiencies that will. And so could you do this all yourself? Sure, you could. But most times clients don't have the specific knowledge necessary to know how to work these numbers and how to structure that income base. So I would say that any time is a good time to interview financial advisors and make sure you're comfortable with what they're saying. But it's not necessarily going to be that you sold the business that facilitates that.
3: Mm-hmm. Okay, I like this question. Our adult children are responsible, but we don't want them knowing every number yet. How can an advisor help with family communication without oversharing? Little tricky question there, guys.
0: Well, for sure. I think it's always healthy that when you are putting together a trust and a will, that at least at the high level, you're giving some of your rationale and explanations to those beneficiaries, to your kids on what's going to happen. But that doesn't mean you have to give them what the dollar amounts are. Or if you've got some offshore accounts or properties, maybe it would be good that they are at least aware that they exist. Just telling the guys, my grandma of 101 just passed away. Mm-hmm. And so we just went to her funeral. And I was talking to my parents just about them having to clear out her estate and just going through everything. And so because they had talked through and knew high level where they need to go, now they know where the documents are and they can go through. So that can be really important that at least you point to the sources of where that information is. Yeah. So then when it comes time that you have to actually execute on that trust or a will, that you have all of the necessary pieces of information on hand.
1: And that's a big thing. You need to know where the body's buried. Yeah. That's ultimately what it comes down to. And so if somebody knows, and that's always tell my clients, is to put my card in the estate documents. I know where all of your accounts are. I know what the tax status is. I know what the beneficiary lines are. So if you tragically all, both pass away in the same plane crash, sorry, Matt.
2: Why?
1: Then they know they can call me and that I will help them work through that process. And it's similar to a surviving spouse as well. And I'll just kind of make a side note on this. It's really, really important that if something tragically happens to a spouse, that you have a financial advisor that can help work through the financial elements of your world, because things are going to change.
0: Yeah.
1: You have a lost income source with Social Security. You're going to have beneficiaries, and tax structures are all different. So you need to make sure that you have somebody that you can trust that can call and work through this, because the last thing you want to do when one of the spouses pass away is now have to make really tough financial decisions. So make sure you know what that looks like.
2: It's not a short, I mean, it's a long, tedious process to get through all that. I got some clients, unfortunately, going through it, and it takes time. You need someone that can walk you through with it, or walk with you through it,
0: Yeah. So if you are, you know, asking some of these same questions yourself, and you're wanting to talk to somebody that can help guide you through the trade-offs, because as Ben said earlier, there's not going to be a right or a wrong answer. A lot of it's going to be, it depends. It depends on what your situation is and what you are trying to do. So if you have some questions, if you want to see where you're at and make sure you put a roadmap together for a retirement that you can be confident in and enjoy, then reach out to us. Gary's going to leave you the information. You can leave us a message. We don't work on the weekends, so we'll get back to you on Monday, and we can sit down and we can go over, answer all of your questions, put together a roadmap that's going to work for you so you can have a successful and a confident retirement.
3: All right. Great advice, Benjamin. Yeah, let's give everybody that phone number. 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I'd like to thank everyone for listening. Hope you found the information we presented helpful. Look forward to all of you being back next week. We'll have new topics and new questions right here on SoundPath to Retirement with Ben, Matt, and Benjamin. Guys, a pleasure as always. Have a great weekend. We'll talk to you next week.
2: Thanks, Gary.
0: All right. Appreciate you, Gary.
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17: An American humanitarian worker has been infected with Ebola in the Democratic Republic of the Congo. The outbreak has killed over 600 people. 10 dead in the crash of a small plane in the Bahamas. ABC's Tom Sufi Burridge.
16: There were 9 passengers on board and 1 pilot. Aviation regulators saying the crash follows other safety incidents involving the airline, Flamingo Air. It has now had its operating license suspended while the investigation is carried out.
17: Meta is responding to critics following the debut of its new AI feature. 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
18: 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Meta pulling it still as AI becomes more powerful and more personal. These broader questions over digital identities and privacy will only likely intensify.
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20: I'm Tom Brock. We knew it was coming, and now it's here. Now that the World Cup matches in Seattle are over, the continuation of Revive I-5. It is turning the freeway into a bottleneck, both north and southbound. Right now, all northbound lanes are closed from I-90 to Northeast 45th as crews get the bridge ready for work Monday, but the express lanes are still open. Nate Connors has more.
7: This time, the two right lanes are going to be blocked as opposed to the two left lanes. What that means is the Roanoke on-ramp is not going to be accessible during the duration of this project, which is through the end of the year.
20: A Seattle City Council member is pushing back on Mayor Katie Wilson's decision to shut off safety cameras in the stadium district now that the World Cup is over. Public Safety Chair Bob Kettle says the move violates city law, and he's urging the mayor to reverse course. Wilson ordered the cameras to be shut off this week amid privacy concerns. Earlier, Seattle Police Officer Guild President Kent Liu told Jake and Spike he'd like them to stay on.
21: Why can't we walk and chew gum at the same time? Why can't we have the cameras open and up and operational, collecting that data, but also conducting an audit at the same time?
20: Kettle says he's willing to work.

0: same time. Why can't we have the cameras open and up and operational, collecting that data, but also conducting an audit at the same time?
1: Kettle says he's willing to work with the administration on any changes to the surveillance program. The deadly Chelan Hills fire, now 100% contained, is thought to be a case of arson. There's a $25,000 reward for information leading to an arrest. One person died. 19 homes were destroyed. Your Cairo News Radio forecast, cloudy skies, then partly cloudy skies this afternoon with highs near 73 degrees. I'm Tom Brock, Cairo News Radio.
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5: 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Mark Stimson is here. Mark, of course, been helping folks since, well, early, well, for a long time. Mark, we're of the same age, Mark, I think. Casey Elkins here as well, certified financial fiduciary. And we are here to talk about lots of things and always good to see you guys. And, you know, it's a big night, big day, a big month. We'll say that.
3: Yeah, that's right. Yeah, we always got a lot cooking. You know, it was really great. Mark and I got to get away a little bit recently, which was nice. And we took a little bit of a break from the office and a bit of a company trip with some other peers from across the country, as we like to do a few times throughout the year. And you know what? I'll just say that's always exciting for us because we get to just change it up a little bit. We get to hear what other offices are talking about, how things are going. It's interesting for us because we all see the same news, right? We all see the same media and, mm-hmm. and this money show and that money show. And not that there isn't valuable information there, but sometimes it can just kind of feel like more of the same. And so it's nice to get out with other advisors from across the country that do things similar to what we do for our clients. And we're always trying to improve and to just kind of hear what they see and what's going on in the world from their perspective. And the reason we share that is we think that really it makes us better advisors to our clients. I mean, mm-hmm. that's part of the goal, right? Is to try and learn from each other and try to better understand how we can continue to bring the best possible to our clients. And so, we had a good time. Thankfully, it was in a sunny spot too. So there's not much to complain about there, which is great. That was kind of my thoughts on it. What do you think, Mark?
6: Yeah, this is, you know, there's a lot going on in Seattle. So there's just been a little teeny rounds of people from all over the world here for a little bit of soccer, which has been pretty cool. The Mariners are playing ball up and down season, but you know, as long as we're in first, that's really always a good thing for us. And a lot of cool, as Casey mentioned, you know, we've opened up more space in our office and it's just been really nice to be able to talk with some clients recently where we've really helped them establish quite a retirement and to see some of the dreams coming true, you know, for some of these clients. We have one that's getting their house built and down in Henderson, Nevada. And it's just really cool. I just want to thank our listeners. I think that's pretty much it. And week in and week out. If you've been missing our podcast and all of that thing recently, we're getting that corrected. But yeah, we should be back rolling now each and every week. So we're looking forward to that. And just want all the listeners, we want to thank you very much for letting us be a part of your life and hopefully helping you with any of the retirement things that you need to have done.
5: Absolutely. And again, it's 844-471-0146 is how you can get started. And let's get started. What do we think?

0: Well, you know, we've got this article, "When the Biggest Risk Isn't the Market." And, you know, I think that's pretty interesting, right? I mean, just the title is kind of what captured Mark and I. Mm-hmm. And there's a lot to this, but I think that, you know, realistically, there is a lot to discuss. And the market is crazy, right? But I got news for you. That's not new, right? And it's not going anywhere. Now, it is maybe more volatile at the moment than we've seen in years past, mm-hmm. but it's also volatile to the upside. So that's generally a good thing, right? So that being said, it's always fun to ride the train up. You know, nobody wants to ride it down. That's the key, right? And the timing of it is really important. But when we think about moving into retirement, oftentimes people think that the market not cooperating is the biggest concern, that that is the potential biggest issue that they face. But really, there's some other things that this article brings out.
1: Yeah, you know, one of the things is definitely headlines. I think we know what happens. I mean, somebody can make a tweet, you know, or somebody can make a statement, and there's so much news that travels instantaneously in the world, locally. And I think people have got to find a way to maybe disconnect from that, I guess, a little bit, and not let emotion drive your decisions. I we're definitely seeing how headlines can be a problem when it comes to true retirement planning. But I think this article really helps with the point math doesn't forgive, right? And it boils so much down to drawdowns, right? We talk about sequence of return risk in our classes. That's huge for us. One of the things we tell all of our students and people that come to our classes, that once you start taking money out, right, and you need that for expenses, whatever it might be, that's where we can get into a lot of trouble if the market is volatile like it is now. And maybe it's not going up. The problem right now is there's such a recency bias going on with people thinking, because we've been on the longest bull run pretty much in market history, that that bull run's never going to stop. Mm-hmm. And that's dangerous, right? Especially if you're getting closer in what we call the retirement red zone, which is about 5 years prior to when you finally leave, and maybe the first 5 years afterwards. So if losses start to happen during that time period, it can be devastating how fast you can run out of money.
0: Right. And those percentages are not one to one.
1: Right.
0: You know, that's exactly that really does throw people. People miss that. And often think that, you know, it is one to one, right? So if I lose 10%, well, then I just need a 10% return to gain that back. And you know what? The numbers are closer to one to one at that percentage. But think of it like this. If you lose 50% of your portfolio, so you had $1 million, you've lost 500,000. To get that $500,000 that you still have back to $1 million, what level of return do you need to have? It isn't 50%.
1: 100%.
0: Exactly. 50% of 500,000 is 250. So now you're halfway there, right?
1: Yeah, right.
0: So to make up from that, you need 100% return. Now those numbers become closer to one to one as those percentages get smaller. So like a 20% loss, you might need a 25% gain to earn that back. But that's really the key here is, what is the timing for you, right? How do you make sure that you're ready? Because the math is not forgiving, right? That's it. And when we experience those losses, that can absolutely devastate a portfolio or a retirement for somebody. So, you know, the article makes this point that I really appreciate. It says, building confidence before volatility arrives. And I think that this is really key. All too often, we see people trying to make adjustments to the volatility in their portfolio when the volatility has already happened, right? That's not the time to make adjustments. Mm. You need to make it before. And so how do you have this crystal ball to do that at the right time? That's really the question. It really comes down to the time frame in your life. If you're 20 years from retirement, that volatility is your friend. It's not fun, but ultimately that will probably work in your favor if you're 20 years from retirement. If you're 5 to 10 years from retirement, that is when this can really be devastating. Or you're the first 5 to 10 years into your retirement, that's when this can really start to cause an issue. And so we got to be really careful about when we are taking that risk and how we're taking the risk.
2: 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They'll walk you through the same process, just exactly what Mark was talking about, just exactly what Casey was talking about.
1: Well, and this is where it's so important. So please order the book, give us a call. We'll ship one out to you. But I just think Casey hit the nail on the head. And every client is a little different, it, depending on where you are in the savings or the retirement cycle. And I think this is where it's really important that your advisor understand you. And because everybody kind of behaves differently when it comes to volatility, some are less emotional about it, right? And they can ride it out. But like Casey mentioned, if you're drawing money out and you're in retirement, that volatility becomes an enemy, not your friend. If we're young enough, and we're letting the account just grow, well, volatility can be a great thing for that individual. But we work with people that are retiring or close to retirement. Volatility is not your friend. And we want our clients to understand that. And you as an advisor need to understand your client's emotional makeup. Because if you don't, they might make decisions that could really hurt them. And that's on us as that's on us as advisors. We need to know our clients.
0: Yeah, because it's the whiplash that really causes issues for people, right? That's what it comes down to. You think of a car accident, right? Most of the damage happens from the whiplash in those type of scenarios. And so it's the same thing with our investments. If we go all in on risk and then we get nervous and we go all out on risk, if we're making these overly emotional decisions like whiplash, that can really start to cause a problem. And so if you think that that might be you, if you're unsure of the risk that you're taking, if you'd like to figure out how to better adjust the risk in your portfolio to make sure that your future in retirement is successful, this is your opportunity to do that. Steve will share the number with you here in just a second, but this is your opportunity to get a written financial plan put together by our team of planners. We'll sit down, have a one-on-one conversation, talk about what you want your retirement to look like. Again, the risk that you're taking, is it appropriate? How do you create income? What can you do to lessen your taxes? Don't hesitate. Pick up the phone and give us a call.
2: Make that call today while you're thinking of it, folks. It's 844-471-0146. 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
2: 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My name's Steve Siddall. We've been having a good conversation in the first section, first segment. We were talking a lot about, just what we can do and how we should do it. And this time we're going to get into a little bit about Warren Buffett, because that's always a good topic to have, and so much more.
1: Yeah, you know, Warren Buffett is someone that I think Casey and I put a lot of credence. We listened to him. We listened to Berkshire Hathaway a little bit, and he'd been around. He's made a lot of money in the market. And I love it because Casey does this section in our workshops that we do. And there's a section and we bring up on our big screen, what is the number one rule when it comes to Warren Buffett and investing? What's that number one rule, Casey?
0: Don't lose money.
1: Yeah, don't lose money. And then right underneath that, we say he's got rule number two. And you know what that is?
0: A cheeky rule, as they say.
1: Exactly. And that rule is very straightforward, too. Don't forget rule number one. It's all about losses, right? And it depending on when they happen, can be devastating. And that's really, I think, I give Warren a lot of credit. Like right now, his company has as much cash sitting on the sidelines as he's probably ever have. And he's not a real big fan of cash. But what is he seeing right now? He's seeing the volatility, and a lot of stuff is overpriced. And we tend to get, you know, emotional, you know, and most of us have heard about FOMO, right? F-O-M-O, the fear of missing out. And you look at when SpaceX went public here a couple of weeks ago, everybody jumped on that wagon. Well, time will tell on how well that's going to work out for everybody. Hopefully it'll be good. But the bottom line is, in our office, we don't focus on hot stock tips, right? We want our clients to have a solid plan. And for us, we want their plan to work whether the market is going up or down. Mm-hmm. That's the key, right? We got to be able to have them be successful when the market is falling and not doing very well. And that's that. We're very proud about our clients because they don't have to worry about that volatility like so many other people that are creating income off of the what we call the red money, the red bucket, right? Because if markets are going down, they're going to have to reduce their income or reduce their spending. And I think most of us would agree in retirement, how many want to reduce their spending? Mm-hmm. Most of us, that's not something we want to do, right?
2: No.
1: So again, we have to be thinking about this. And that's why stop loss or reducing downturns in your portfolio can be dramatic.
0: Yeah, you know, and it's interesting, right? Because social media, I feel like, has ruined the world in a number of ways.
2: Oh, but I couldn't agree more.
0: Yeah, right. But especially when it comes to investing and that kind of thing. You know, you go on TikTok, you go on Instagram, you go on Facebook, whatever, you know, social media you use, if you use it anyways. And the reality is everybody on there is the smartest financial advisor that you've ever seen. And they all made $8,000 today trading for 30 minutes in the market. And they've got great advice to give you. And they promise all these great things, sign up for their trading class and, you know, all this kind of stuff. And the reality is that it's not real, right? I mean, I was talking with somebody about this the other day, that you see a lot of these guys and they're, you know, they're getting on their private jet or something, right? And they're flying over here, they're flying over there. They've shown that a lot of these people are actually in a studio with a fake fuselage and it looks like they're getting on a jet, but they're not really on a jet. Right.
1: Right.
0: And so they're selling this kind of image that they're this very successful trader. And, you know, the market is so generous to them and they have all these ideas. And you know what? The thing about it is when you're a registered investment advisor, like we are, Mark, when you're actually a financial advisor who carries a license, there's a lot of things that you and I cannot say, whether they are true or not. There's a lot of true things that we cannot say on this radio show because it would get us in trouble, right?
1: Yep.
0: But when you don't carry a license, well, you say anything you like and nobody's going to get in trouble, right? And so that's the deal, is you have a lot of these people that are really, they're not licensed. And so they can say whatever they like because there's no repercussions for them. There's a lot of promises. There's a lot of grandiose things and they show you their account and blah, blah, blah. And you know what? It isn't real. And that's the thing behind this that really comes up for me as we think about this, because everybody's a cheerleader for managing your own account. But the reality is what was it? Fidelity a few years ago showed that, I think it was on average, they said that somebody who works with a financial advisor had almost double or maybe even over double versus doing it on themselves, a self-managed account versus a professionally managed account. And so, you know, we want people to be cautious and to be careful of where they get their information and to be disciplined about making sure that the source is reliable.
1: I just thought of somebody because what Casey was saying, we have a client now, she has quite a background in as a CPA, her husband was an attorney, and we're doing some sophisticated tax and estate planning for her, but she wants some help with one of the aspects of her ILIT, irrevocable life insurance trust. So she goes to AI, put the question into AI, and what AI came back with was totally inaccurate. The attorney that set up the trust came back and had to tell this client, no, what you were reading is completely wrong.
0: Yeah.
1: So that's the problem. We got this overload of information. Now everybody believes that once you Google something or you put it into AI, it's going to make it truth. Well, we all know the answer to that is not true, right? And so you have to be careful, as Casey mentioned, because some of these decisions, like what we're talking about for this client, they're enormous. And if you base a decision on something that's wrong and it backfires, well, that's a problem, right? And so we just want our listeners to, AI is great. There's a lot of good things that AI is doing to help all of us in our businesses, but there's a lot of bad stuff out there too, including wrong information. And so working with the professionals, Casey mentioned, I'm sorry, I don't believe a robot is ever going to replace Casey and I. I want to have a robot talk to a client about the emotional things that come up when it comes to retirement planning. Mm-hmm. I want to see how that works out for him.
0: I'd like to have one mow my lawn. I'm okay with that.
2: Yeah, no, I would love that.
1: Right, but these decisions are so critical. You got to get it right, and you need to work with individuals that know what they're talking about. We're nationally certified Social Security advisors, so we know about Social Security. But we also know a client can call into the Social Security office and be given totally wrong information when they shouldn't really be giving it out anyway, unless you talk to a supervisor sometimes. But that isn't the case. And so clients, we know clients that have been hurt big time because of bad information. So if you're listening, please double check and make sure that you're getting the type of information that you deserve and should lead to the truth about a matter and be able to do some planning that is going to be accurate and not what I would call bogus.
0: You know, what's interesting, right, is I think a lot of that comes back to confidence, right? When something is spoken with confidence, it's often believed. Right. Something is spoken with confidence. And so you believe what you hear. If you don't know what they're saying to be false, you kind of believe it, yeah. Right? Because the other person is confident. AI is always confident, right? AI is always confident that this is the right thing. Rarely does it say, well, I think, or I'm not 100% sure, or here's kind of two conflicting opinions. Mm-hmm. And this isn't, you know, a show about AI per se, but it is important to kind of consider again where you're getting your information. I've got a poster in my office and it's got Abraham Lincoln, right? Yeah. And then underneath in quotes, it says, don't believe everything you read on the internet, Abraham Lincoln. Right. And the point being that it's true, right? I mean, you could go on the internet and find anything, right? I can go on there and I can prove to you that the stock market is going to crash tomorrow and we should all pull our money out. And I can go on there and prove to you that by the end of the year, the S&P 500 all is going to be 10,000, points, right? So, I mean, it's just, there's always something out there. The point is this, don't get caught up in the headlines of it all. What is the right thing for you, right? So how do we bring this home for our listeners? What is the right thing for you? It isn't about capturing the absolute most growth in your investments when you're 5 years from retirement. That is not the number one goal. The number one goal, realistically, for most people that are that time frame to retirement is about creating the income that they need, keeping the money that they've earned, and still earning a reasonable return, mm-hmm. right? Now, it's fun to think, oh, well, you know, had I bought NVIDIA at this price, I'd be up, you know, 100-something% or whatever. Had I bought Bitcoin at $10, you know, I would have retired and all these things. That's great. And it's fun to think about. But realistically, in the time frame that you're in your life, what is the right thing for you? And that's really the thing that has to be considered to make sure that we're heading down the right path.
1: Yeah. So if you're listening, please pick up the phone. Let us help you develop a true plan. We're going to talk about taxes. We haven't talked much about that. We have a CPA in our office. 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What about, is your income guaranteed? 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If there's a gap in when it comes to needs. 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
5: I'm Tom Brock. Dangerous and life-threatening weather unfolding across the nation's heartland. More than 200 young campers and counselors had to be rescued by helicopter after heavy rain washed away roads near the small southeastern community of Lesterville. Here's ABC News meteorologist Samara Theodore.
6: A state of emergency in Missouri. Life-threatening flash floods inundating the region. One person now reported missing in Crawford County. The search set to resume this morning. First responders performing more than 90 water rescues.
5: Here in Seattle, a traffic alert we have been hearing about all week is taking effect now that the World Cup games in Seattle are done. All northbound lanes are closed from I-90 to Northeast 45th, but the express lanes still open. Two mainline lanes will reopen Monday. WashDOT Cruiser getting the Lake Washington Ship Canal Bridge ready for the continuation of Revive I-5. Here's Nate Connors with more.
7: The Roanoke on-ramp is going to be inaccessible during this time, which is a major on-ramp. The northbound express lanes will be open 24/7 through the duration of this project. You can read more about it at MyNorthwest.com.
5: A beloved Salish Sea humpback whale known as Pop-Tart is swimming free after spending nearly a week tangled in fishing gear near the U.S.-Canada border. Whale watch crews from Washington and B.C. took turns tracking her until Canadian fisheries officials confirmed by drone Wednesday she had broken loose. The Pacific Whale Watch Association says entanglement in fishing gear is one of the greatest threats to humpback whales. Your Cairo News Radio forecast, cloudy skies early, then partly cloudy this afternoon, highs near 73 degrees. I'm Thomas Brock, Cairo News Radio.
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8: I was in the middle of the Atlantic Ocean when it happened. There was a sudden jolt and our submarine crashed on the seafloor. We were in total darkness.
9: That's Dr. Dejana Figueroa, a marine biologist and STEM teacher, talking about a deep sea dive she'll never forget.
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2: Hey, welcome back to Elevate Your Wealth. Mark Stimson's here. Casey Elkins is here. We've been having a great show. We've talked a little bit about Warren Buffett. We talked about, well, what to do, you know, to make sure that you can get to retirement. We're going to continue along those lines. And, you know, a secure retirement portfolio acts like a health shield. How does that work? What does that mean?
1: This is something that's really, really important. And this article that we're really going to talk about now talks about how a secure retirement portfolio can act a little bit like a health shield. And I think there's a lot of truth to that, right? Because when it comes to money for a lot of us, the anxiety about retirement, am I going to have enough to make it? If I don't, how can I close the gap? Do I need to maybe work part-time? Where am I going to live? This causes a lot of anxiety and stress in people's lives. And one of the things that I want to talk about is, how do we lessen that anxiety? What's something that is going to help to take a lot of the pressure off? And I love what it says in this article. It talks about the effect of, the A word.
0: Dum-dum-dum.
1: Yep. Annuities, right? On longevity. And I just love what this article says. It says, lifetime annuities provide guaranteed income until the annuitant dies, and therefore shield retirees from income uncertainty and the stress associated with market fluctuations. Now, I don't know. That, to me, pretty much says it all right there, right? Income for life. We know exactly where it's going to come from. It's like having a pension that's funded, right? They count on it every week. It comes in, or every month, however that payment is set up. But it's going to come in, and it's going to be guaranteed, right? That matters. And Casey and I can't overemphasize the importance of that, because I love this quote. It says, buying a lifetime annuity at retirement says it's added 2.6% to longevity at the 5-year horizon and 3.6% at the 10-year horizon. So what is that really saying? It's saying that those that have an annuity, or basically a pension, are outliving those that don't. I mean, that's right. What that, in a nutshell, that's it. Mm-hmm. And this isn't us. This isn't Casey and I saying this. You know, these are studies that have been done by academics that know what the heck they're talking about. And we believe in them, right? Annuities matter, and they can create a lot of guaranteed income and reduce everyone's stress.
0: Right. You know, and I think the hard part is this, right? You know, there's a number of things that come up with annuities, right? People think, well, they're expensive, right? And, you know, some of them are. Don't get me wrong. Absolutely. Right. Some of them are. And those we're not interested in. I'm 100% on the same page with you, right?
1: Yep. We don't use them.
0: Yeah. We don't use them, right? But I think this is it, right? Annuity is the highest level word that can be used for what we're trying to accomplish here. But there's different types of annuities, and there's different ways to use them, right? That's like saying pickup truck. And let's say I bought a Ford one time and the Ford broke down. And so I come to you and I say, well, pickup trucks are bad, because I had one once and they were all bad.
2: Right.
0: They're bad. Well,
2: they're all bad.
0: That one was bad, right? That doesn't mean that they're all bad. You're not being specific enough in the conversation. So what type of annuity is expensive? On the other hand, what type of annuity is the one that does what this article is talking about? The longevity, creating that happiness, that satisfaction in retirement, right? There are different pieces to this. And I think here's the other thing. We all get caught up in this wheel, or this idea of creating as much growth on our investments as possible, because that's the name of the game, right? When you're 25 years old and you start a 401k, the name of the game is growth, maximum growth, right? That's what you want. As much risk as you are comfortable with, as much risk as you can stomach, because you got 40 years until you retire. That's the key, though, right? That's the key behind all this. You have time. Time is on your side. When you're 60, 65, almost 70, whatever that time frame is for your retirement, things are different, right? The time is no longer on your side in that way, and you're moving into a different phase. It is no longer about maximum return and maximum accumulation. Rather, it's about security, safety, and maximum income, because that's what you're trying to replace, is the income. And so the simple answer is this. An annuity is going to disappoint you if you want maximum growth and return on your investment. It's not designed for that. That's not the purpose, right? Yeah. That's why we never have this conversation with 35-year-olds, because it doesn't make sense for them, right? No, it's not the right thing. But somebody who's close to retirement, Steve, if I said to you right now, Steve, you could, every dollar that you make right now, you could make every single year for the rest of your entire life. You just no longer have to go to work to get it. Would you keep coming to work, or would you go, all right, guys, see you later. I'm out.
2: Oh, yeah. See you later.
0: Yeah, right.
2: Sign me up.
0: That's it, right? You just need
2: guaranteed income. I'm there.
0: Exactly. You need the income, right? And the reality is that the emotional satisfaction and the gratification that guaranteed income gives you cannot be understated. Yeah. And that's the point that this article is making, is How are you going to create income in retirement? Because we've said it before and I'll say it again. It never feels good to call your advisor and say, hey, I need $20,000 out of my account. It just doesn't feel good, right? It's almost like you're asking permission to spend your own money. I got news for you. It's your money. Go spend it, right? There's nothing wrong with that. But how do we make sure that the income is there? How do we make sure that it lasts? And more importantly, and this is what the article is really getting at, how do we make sure that the income that you're receiving is stable enough that you have confidence to go do what you want to do in your retirement without concern that the market's volatile, without concern that the account's going to run out, without concern that, man, we planned to 80 or 85, but life expectancy is going up. And now what if I'm 90 or 95? What if I live to 100? What do I do? Because what people do is this. They don't spend the assets that they have because they're concerned that it won't last long enough. And we see it over and over and over again. Yep. People,
2: what do they end up doing?
0: Money. They just sit on it. They just sit with the money.
1: Wow.
0: And you know what? That's a great question, Steve. You know, this is something that we had a woman. She came to a retirement class that we taught at Green River. She'd been retired for a few years, raised her daughter as a single mother, hardworking individual, really sharp lady. And she got into her retirement, didn't have a pension. So when she retired, she just had her Social Security and she had done a nice job saving in her 401k. Well, she retired a couple of years before she met us. She worked with a different firm and she came to the retirement class, said, hey, you know what? I'd like to take advantage of a second opinion from you guys. I'm curious what you would do different than what I'm already doing. Cause I'm already retired, right? I said, that's correct. So she came in and what we found is this, she had $1 million 401k and she hadn't taken a dollar out of it since she retired. Because she was concerned about how long it would last. What happens if I need this? What happens if I need that? What if I live too long? What if I need long-term care? What is inflation going to do? What will the taxes look like? All those things, right? And so instead, what she did was she found a way to pare her life down to just the guaranteed income that she had, which for her was Social Security. Now, thankfully, she was a high earner, so her Social Security was pretty high, but I tell you what, it's not high enough to live just on that in our area, right? Especially as a single person. So for her, she was living a less than retirement. She was not out doing the things that she wants to do. And I just told her straight up that that's exactly where this is at, right? Is you have these funds. What are they there for? What did you save the money for? What was the purpose behind all of this? And the answer typically to a question like that, because we always ask folks that, the question or the answer that we typically get is, well, it's supposed to take care of me in retirement, right? Absolutely. But for it to take care of you in retirement, it actually has to do something, right? You have
1: to spend it.
0: Yeah, you got to spend it. You got to take it out. You got to take the cruise, take the trip, spend the time with your kids, get the new car, do the addition to the house. You know, whatever that thing is for you in your retirement, that's totally up to you. But the plan has got to support you spending, because if it doesn't, it's really not a plan. It's just a statement of your holdings at the custodian, right? Yeah. I get my Charles Schwab statement. It says I got 40 positions and they're up 8%. Well, that's great. I'm happy for you. But how much income did it produce?
1: It's funny that Casey's mentioned this, because there's another client that really comes to mind. He's single, retired physician from the military, and he had a good pension, a little over $10,000 a month. But the interesting part is he had no children and no wife. And his beneficiaries were his brothers, fleshly brothers, that were close to him in age. And I looked at him, I said, you know, are you planning on leaving the funds to your brothers? Is that why you saved the money? And he literally looked out the window, paused, and said, basically, oh, heck no. You know, no, this needs to be for me. But he wasn't ever touching the money. So we basically took half of it. We doubled his income from $10,000 to $20,000 a month because he could do it. But it took that conversation with us to get him to realize this was a game changer for him.
0: Sure.
1: He now got double the amount of income because he wasn't going to use the other money for whatever reason. And this article makes such a good point. Casey was talking about volatility. He says, even with the bad luck of a market moving against him, annuitants live longer on average than retirees who take phased withdrawals. So somebody that's just drawing down.
2: That's a big statement.
1: That is a big statement. Huge. They're just taking withdrawals versus somebody who has that guaranteed income and that money can never run out, even when the account value goes to zero. That's important. Wow. And a lot of people are never shown this or never educated about it. And I, this article was just awesome in that regard, because it is going to help people that need help and want guaranteed income that they can't outlive.
0: Right. And you know what? I think this is the other thing. I don't think you're ever going to call us and go, Casey and Mark, you know what, man? I just have too much income. This is a real problem.
2: Just too much.
1: Yeah. Give some of it back.
0: Yeah. I'm just over all this income. This is really frustrating to have to go have fun in my retirement. How disappointed I am. That's not a real thing, right? Now, you know what you can absolutely be disappointed about? The return in the market, or the lack of income, or the lack of return in the market. Those are all things that you can be frustrated about, or running out of money. But you know what? The annuity is designed to solve all of those things. That's the purpose here. Now, I just want to give this caveat. That doesn't mean it's the end all be all for retirement. That's not our point here. It is absolutely not the point. But when it comes to creating income, it's something that's worth considering. And so if this is a new thought for you, or maybe you have a bad taste about annuities, you've heard things, you've read this on the internet, something like that. If you want to find out if that might potentially be a good fit for you in your retirement, this is your opportunity to do just that. Steve's going to share the number with you in a second. We'd love to have you in the office. Who you hear on the radio is exactly who you're going to get when you come in and see us. We'd be happy to have you.
2: 844-471-0146. It is just that simple. 844-471-0146. And you'll come on in, sit down, and begin to put that process together. And when you're there, pick up the book, Break the Glass. That's the book. And you can visit the website too, breaktheglassbook.com. 844-471-0146, 844-471-0146. We are going to take a quick break. And when we come back, we've got questions from listeners. Oh, we've got a slew of them today. We'll be right back.
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2: And we are back on Elevate Your Wealth. Casey Elkins is here. Mark Stimson is here. My name's Steve Siddall. And we've been having a good show today, talking a lot about, well, things that we can do to help make us and help get us to retirement in the grand fashion. We're going to get into some questions from listeners. This is always one of my favorite parts of the show, just because we really do get a handle on what people are thinking and what they're feeling and what really what you can help them understand. So I'm going to jump in the first one. Casey, the question is, my statement shows gains, but I still feel uneasy. Why is that?
0: That's an interesting one, right? I really appreciate this as a scenario, because it's something that we've heard before. And you know what? I think it's something that people feel, but often don't verbalize, right? I think people feel uneasy about their investments, but they don't necessarily verbalize that and put that out into the world, because they see the accounts growing. And so that kind of growth in the account maybe hides or shields them internally from how they're feeling about the investments. But, you know, it could be a number of things. I think the first one to me is really that you might just not understand your investments, right? So they're growing, mm-hmm. which is better than losing, of course, right? But ultimately, you may not understand why they're growing or what you're invested in or how those investments work. It's good that they're growing. But again, what is the underlying investment? What risks are associated? And I think that's the second piece to me, at least what comes up in my mind, is it's kind of the unknown, right? What are the risks with the investments that I've had? I'm glad that they're growing. I'm glad that they're positive, but I'm not sure what risk I hold or what risk I'm exposed to with these investments. And then I think the other side of it too, and this is why we're always talking about a plan. That's why we preach a plan on our show. At the retirement classes that we teach at local colleges, we talk about it in our book, on the TV show, wherever it is, we're always talking about a plan, because a plan is what's going to give you that confidence as you move forward in retirement. It's great to see the accounts grow, But what does that really mean to you? What type of income does that create for you? What do the taxes look like? How do you keep up with inflation? All those things. And it's a plan that starts to build and give you that confidence so that you can be comfortable as you move into retirement, feeling independent as you move into retirement and confident about what the future holds. At least that's kind of what I see. Anything that you'd add to that, Mark?
1: Yeah, just like we've talked about this before, we want our clients' plans to work, whether the market's going up or down. Doesn't matter. Yeah. That's the key to the whole thing, right? That especially because it's a lot easier when the market's going up, everybody feels a lot better, right? Because they're making money each and every day.
0: A rising tide floats all ships.
1: That's it. All boats, right?
2: Yep.
1: But it's when it goes down when it really causes some angst, right? And that, so if we can put together a plan, which we do for our clients, that helps them know that even if the market's tanking, their income isn't going to be having to tank with it. That's the key. You always want your income to be steady and guaranteed. And that's what I would say, why just a statement showing uptrends, because we use the Mount Everest illustration all the time. People never die usually on the way up Everest, right? Climbing, accumulate that. Well, where they die is coming down the mountain. Right. And this is why we specialize in really coming down the mountain. So many more things to take into consideration: taxes, inflation. And we're going to talk about some of these here in just a moment with some of these other questions. But the point is, we want to be successful no matter what the market is doing.
2: Mm-hmm. Absolutely. 844-471-0146 is the number. Can get you started. 844-471-0146. So let's go, Mark. Required minimum distributions. We were talking about that a bit earlier. So here's a 73-year-old retiree, got to start taking required minimum distributions from a $1.1 million traditional IRA. Now, the extra taxable income could push them into a higher tax bracket and increase Medicare premiums. They don't need all the money for living expenses. What strategies can help these retirees manage RMDs efficiently while limiting the tax hits? Yeah, that's a good question.
1: This is a really good question. And you mentioned 73. That's the age for people born prior to 1960. If you were born 1960 or later, you're not going to have to take that RMD, that first one, until you're 75 years old. So keep that in mind. That's why working with someone that really understands the tax implications of the plans you possess can make a world of difference. But I think this is such a good question. Why starting planning earlier can help a person be way more successful, because you've got some runway, you've got some time. One of the great things that we would talk to clients, and we do talk to clients about, is why not start to begin to stuff your tax bracket and start to do some Roth conversions, taking taxable income in a traditional, let's say, IRA or 457, 403B, 401K, and pay the tax now at a known rate. I think that's important, right? And we're doing a lot of that in this office. It makes a lot of sense, because most people will agree, including Casey and I, taxes are not going down. I think we know that. Not with the debt load that this country is carrying. Pretty soon it's going to be $40 trillion. I mean, that number is just, it's mind-boggling how big that number is, right? Crazy. And so why not deal with that boogeyman in the closet now, pay tax at the lowest rate you're ever going to see? You're going to come out way ahead if you do that. But you need some time to begin to do that, right? Because if you do a Roth conversion, the growth on that has to stay in the account for 5 years before you can take it out. So it's really about getting that Roth time clock started. So the sooner, the better on that. That's one thing that we could look at, because the one thing Casey and I have learned over the years is not all Roth conversions make sense. Mm-hmm. I think a lot of people, it's a buzzword and everybody should do it. We don't believe that at all. It needs to be customized to your plan, your age, your goals, and what you really want that money to do, whether a conversion might make sense or not. And so, again, please, if you're listening, work with someone who specializes in this type of planning, because it can make a world of difference and really help you from a tax standpoint.
0: You know, the thing about this scenario is, well, this person's 73, right? So that means they have to start taking RMDs this year, yeah, right?
2: Right.
0: And so, again, it's the runway. It's the time frame that you have to actually make an adjustment and create a positive impact. But I think the other side to this coin, too, is we all kind of live in fear of the big boogie tax man in the closet, right? But I just want to let people know, let's turn lemons into lemonade. You have more income. Let's find a way to enjoy it. Let's find a way to have fun. And, you know, we talk about IRMA, which is the income-related monthly adjustment amount for Medicare. So what that means is you earn over a certain threshold, and so your Medicare Part B premium is more per month. It's not a huge, it's not like it's an extra $40,000 a year or something like that, right? Worst case scenario, it's an extra like 400 or 500 bucks a month, which is a chunk of money. Don't get me wrong.
2: That is.
0: But that also means that you have a lot more income. Which means hopefully that you can go live more life and enjoy more time. And you know what? Even if you don't want to spend the money, gift it to somebody. Take somebody on a trip. Take your kids with you. Do something special for your grandkids. Pay for their college. You know, whatever it is, right? Don't let these little bills or these little tax things hold you back from living your retirement, right? Last I checked, the name of the game is not save as much as you can, grow as much as you can, and die with as much as you can. That's not the purpose behind any of this, right? Let's figure out a way to go and enjoy it. And that's what a plan is supposed to help you do. And again, I don't want you to have to pay more than you have to pay. That's not our message. But still, at the same time, I also don't want you to live less life than you could live in retirement. I want you to go live as much as you can.
1: How many clients have come and they've been pounding their fist on the table, say, I can't, I don't want to pay IRMA, no matter what, I don't care. Casey made such a valid point. I would rather have extra income because the tax is going to be a minor percentage of that extra income. Mm-hmm. And I don't know, we believe, you know, make memories with our children, our grandchildren, our friends now. Don't save it because you're worried about IRMA. That's all I'm going to say to that. It doesn't make a lot of sense. But we understand. But again, a plan is going to help you because we've learned over the years, one of our hardest jobs is to get somebody that's been a great saver to become a great spender.
0: Right.
1: It's just that's the battle we have.
0: What's the saying, right, that always comes up? It's just the cost of doing business, right? You hear that. It's the cost of doing business, right? We can look at this IRMA thing. We can look at some of this RMD stuff. We can look at that in a similar fashion and say, you know what? To some extent, it's the cost of having fun. It's the price to be paid to go and enjoy it in retirement. And again, if you can do things in advance to lessen that impact in the future for you, that's great. But if this is you, if you're bumping up against it, you're 73 and you got to start taking the money out, try to look at the bright side and say, you know what? I'd rather have too much money that I have to take out and pay taxes on than to be going, man, I'm not quite sure how we're going to make it work next month. Right.
1: Yeah, so I want
0: enjoy it. Yeah. Enjoy it. Right? Find a way to have fun. Yeah.
1: Yeah.
2: Find a way to have fun. And you can find a way to give us a call, 844-471-0146. That's the number, 844-471-0146. We got time for one more quick one?
0: Real quick.
2: All right. Yep. Traveling now versus preserving assets. So a recently retired couple wants to spend $25,000 a year for the next 5 years while they travel, while they're healthy enough to enjoy it. Portfolio sits at $1 million. Their base living expenses already total $60,000 annually, and they worry that front-loading fun could create stress later. So how do you help retirees have fun today and later?
1: All I can say, that's such a great question, but this goes down to one of our basic tenets. In retirement, there's go-go years, slow-go years, and no-go years. And you need to be willing to spend the money now. Find a way to make these memories, because once our health goes bad, we're not going to be doing that, right? So I'd rather have our clients have a lot of income, spend it on the front end. We're going to help them make sure that it lasts. So if you're listening, please give us a call. Let Elevated put together a plan for you. That's all we're going to do, you guys that are listening. We're going to have a conversation, nothing more. Keep your checkbook at home. Let Elevated help.
2: Sounds like a plan. 844-471-0146. 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And guys, always a pleasure to be here. And I look forward to next week and catching up.
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11: 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The views, statements, and opinions expressed herein are those of the individual speakers and not necessarily those of Foundations and its affiliates. The information contained herein does not constitute an offer to sell any securities or represent an express or implied opinion or endorsement of any specific investment opportunity, offering, or issuer. Any discussion of performance or returns is not indicative of future results. Any discussions of specific strategies are for informational purposes only and have been provided to help determine whether they may be appropriate for your specific situation. If applicable, the primary goal is converting retirement assets into a Roth IRA is to reduce the future tax liability on the distributions you take in retirement or on the distributions of your beneficiaries. Each individual investor's situation is different, and any ideas provided may not be appropriate for your particular circumstances. Comments regarding a particular client's experience may or may not be the same as another client's experience and is not an indication that any client or prospective client will experience the same or a higher level of future success or performance. Foundations only transacts business in those jurisdictions where it's properly registered or is excluded or exempted from registration requirements. Registration as an investment advisor is not an endorsement of the firm by securities regulators and does not mean the advisor has achieved a specific level of skill or ability. Nothing herein constitutes a recommendation that any security, portfolio, or securities or investment strategy is suitable for any specific person. No legal or tax advice is provided. 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
15: An Orange County, California dog trainer has been sentenced to nearly 12 years in prison after the deaths of 11 dogs in the care of Tony Sitt and his girlfriend. At the hearing, Judge Kim Menninger mentioning the pet owners.
16: Were they always expecting the dogs to be inside of a van? I would certainly think not. And certainly not a van that had no air conditioning or water or any, you know, ability for these animals to be treated like animals.
15: Meta is responding to critics following the death, or the debut of its new AI feature, Pulling It, ABC's Andrew Dimbert.
14: The technology called Muse Image, with a video version also in development, had a feature that would have allowed users to generate new content using photos, videos, and other material from public Instagram profiles as sort of visual references. And for millions of users, participation would have been automatic. Anyone over 18 with a public Instagram account was included by default unless they took steps to opt out themselves.
15: Chuck Sievertson, ABC News.
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5: I'm Tom Brock. A 14-year-old boy was stunned when he was awakened Friday morning by a car that crashed into his Tacoma apartment. The car smashed through the apartment's front door. Tyrese Brown told Cairo 7 News the car stopped about a foot away from him as he slept on a couch.
17: So it's like 5 a.m. I'm sleeping. Then suddenly, some guy starts driving in my living room.
5: A photo snapped by his mom shows the car stuck inside the building. The man reportedly tried to shift the car into reverse and back out, but the vehicle got stuck, so he got out of the crashed sedan and just walked away. Police are still looking for the driver that crashed into that apartment. All northbound lanes are closed on I-5 from I-90 to Northeast 45th, but the express lanes are still open. WashDOT crews are getting the bridge ready for work Monday. This is for the continuation of the Revive I-5 project. Nate Connors has more.
7: This time, the two right lanes are going to be blocked as opposed to the two left lanes. What that means is the Roanoke on-ramp is not going to be accessible during the duration of this project, which is through the end of the year.
5: Boeing leaders

0: forecast. Cloudy skies to start out, then partly cloudy in the afternoon. Highs near 73 degrees. I'm Tom Brock, Cairo News Radio.
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6: Well, hello there. 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Guys, what is going on?
7: Hey, Gary.
3: Hey, Gary.
6: Everything good?
3: Oh, yeah. Everything's doing great.
7: Life's peachy.
3: Had a good 4th of July weekend. Did you guys go anywhere with fireworks?
7: No, my kids don't get too into it, so we're pretty
3: really?
7: Chill about it.
3: I've always been big into fireworks, but of course, in Washington, they're not allowed, right? I actually don't know if they're... Well, are they allowed in Spokane area?
8: There is a reservation out there. I grew up on Tulalip, and okay. Growing up was amazing for fireworks. I grew up right on a lake,
3: yeah,
8: and
3: right.
8: That sounds really cool. But you know, it was a double wide mobile home on a lake, so I don't think I grew up in like a multi-million-dollar fancy house. No, but it was a small lake, but it was great because we could light off anything. We go to Boom City, load up, and everyone around the lake is lighting it off. And
3: that's cool.
8: Oh, it was amazing.
6: No kidding.
8: I probably almost killed myself a few times, but
6: yeah.
3: Well, speaking of that, growing up, I had a. My brother lived in a really small town in Idaho called Malad. And so most people, I doubt, have ever heard of the place. Population of cows.
7: Type yeah.
3: Of
6: I have never heard of it.
3: But they had fireworks there. And this is where I... So it was my sister-in-law's brother. I don't know what that makes that to me. But there were lots of fireworks.
8: I don't think it makes anything to you.
3: Just a person. Yeah, right?
8: A person.
3: And so he was about my same age, and we went and got Roman candles. That was my first time with Roman candle fights.
6: Oh, I love Roman candles.
7: Shoot at each other.
3: Yeah. For those that don't know, you essentially do a certain amount of paces away. You light a Roman candle, and you're not supposed to move. You point at each other and see what happens.
7: And how did you survive?
3: I didn't get hit. I hit him a couple times, and I felt horrible about it, but it is the stupidest thing ever.
7: Well, did you see the house on Whidbey Island that exploded?
3: I did, because he was smoking your fireworks.
7: Oh, I didn't hear what the cause was. I just heard there was a bunch of fireworks in the house, and it exploded.
6: Yeah. Oh,
7: it was
3: I saw that
7: insane.
8: I made the mistake of walking inside up on this lake that I'm talking about as a kid. I walked inside with my bag full of my own fireworks. And I had my lit punk in my hand. Oh. And I forgot something in my bedroom. So I walked in my bedroom, and the tip of the punk that was lit dropped into this plastic bag full. So everything went off everywhere. Smoke coming out. I ran out the back door. My dad thought something was going on in the front yard. My mom thought something was going on in the backyard. It was all in the house. It was bad.
3: And this is the guy that you got in a lot of financial advice taken from.
6: Right. You got in a lot of trouble, didn't you?
8: Yeah, that's right.
6: All right, here we go. Let's get into the show. A retirement plan can look simple from the outside and still have a lot happening underneath. The more moving parts a family has, the more important it becomes to know whether the advisor is giving organized, accountable advice. When financial life gets more complicated, what should a better advice actually look like, guys?
3: It's a great

0: question. As we're talking about affluent investors, so clients with a whole lot of money, right? Is if you listen to the show, you know that we preach that there's five areas of retirement planning. We go through income planning, tax planning, insurance planning, estate planning, investment planning. All five of those is what gets you a good comprehensive plan, right? And we focus income on a lot of this because that's ultimately what matters. But when you're talking about affluent households, if you have $10 million in investable assets and you need $100,000 a year to live, income is not your consideration. Yeah, you don't care about income because you can get just about any investment to give you that $100,000, right?
1: Yeah.
0: And so that's not overly as concerning as, let's say, taxes, right? So as you get more affluent, it becomes actually more important that you have structured plan in place, but not for the same reason as if you had $2 million and you need to make sure that you have a structured income, right? It's not an income focus. It's an efficiency focus.
1: Yeah.
0: And so it's interesting because there was a research study done that showed that 43% of affluent investors use financial advisors, which it was 36% in 2025. Mm-hmm. And the important data here is that 67% of the affluent investors surveyed said customized investment plans were a key reason for seeking advisory help. And so it's not necessarily that, oh, I'm worried about I'm going to run out of money for those types of individuals. No, but you get significantly more complicated the more money you have because you have to worry about tax structures. You have to worry about inheritance lines. You have to worry about gifting. You have to worry about charities and donor advised funds. There's a lot more in terms of efficiency lines that you need to worry about.
2: Well, I think that's the key thing is like when we're talking to people, it's like, how are you gauging what retirement needs to be and what makes it good? And all these complexities adds to it that some are just like, well, I just want to find out when I can take Social Security.
0: Right.
2: Or they're just focusing on, I just want to minimize taxes. And you're like, that's great. But like you're saying, like all of these elements come together. And so you need to make sure that you're seeing what all those complexities are. And that's what we're walking through is understanding, okay, how are you defining what are the trade-offs? What are some of your goals of what you're trying to achieve rather than just looking at one individual thing? It's like, what's that combination is going to be a really important aspect, trying to make those right decisions.
3: Right. Mm-hmm. The show is Sound Path Through Retirement with Ben Colville, Matt Leiberger, Benjamin Farrow, all with us today, all with Sound Path Retirement Strategies, which is a fiduciary firm, by the way. 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The folks in the back office did not work on the weekend. 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So why is a nice person who managed my account not always enough near retirement, guys?
0: Yeah. You want to have a connection to your financial advisor, right? You want to be able to feel that you understand each other and that you enjoy talking with them, right? That they're not going to be a jerk or condescending or any of those factors. So nice person does for sure matter, but it shouldn't be the most important factor involved in your decision points. I mean, one of the big issues, especially when we're talking affluent advisors, is typically how advisors charge. So if you've got $10 million and you're going to a financial advisor that charges 1%.
1: Mm-hmm. Yeah, you're at $100,000.
0: I don't care how nice that person is. That's a lot of money that you're paying for stock advice, right? So I actually had a client the other day who came to me and they didn't have $10 million. They had a couple million dollars as they were structuring retirement, which is pretty common. And they said they really like their advice. They want to keep with them. I said, that's perfectly fine. You know, as we are hourly rate advisors, we're independent. We don't really care where your money is. We just care that the plan is structured. So we can play nice with others. We can coexist. I would say that it's relatively infrequently that we do. Most clients want to have one-stop shop for their investment advice, but we can. And so I was walking him through that and saying, yeah, we can keep him for sure. He's managing this much money of your accounts, which equates to about $16,000 a year. And in if fees. You have me do all of it, because it's an hourly rate focus for this specific client, it was between $4,000 and $6,000 a year.
1: Yeah. You're talking about the cost to the client.
0: The cost to the client for financial advice.
1: Yep. Yeah.
0: Right. And so you could definitely keep him, but you're paying 3x what you really need to be for a plan structure. So ultimately you gotta decide how important is nice.
1: Well, I just think, I mean, I don't care how, I don't have to be friends with the guy doing open heart surgery on me, right?
0: Yeah, that's true.
1: I want to know that, I mean, there are a lot of nice people I know in life. I don't want them doing a lot of important things to me, right? I mean, unless they stayed at a Holiday Inn Express, and then at that point,
0: they're pretty much up there.
1: They're pretty much up there.
2: Well, I mean, you look at Bernie Madoff, I'm sure was really nice.
1: Oh, it has to be to have that much. That much
2: I mean, so like, I mean, that's the other key thing is like when you are getting to retirement, you are just looking to get to a financial advisor. Make sure you're working with a fiduciary. You know, making sure that they are going to be legally obligated to look out for your best interest.
1: Yeah,
2: like these are some important elements. You know, making sure you're looking into the background, understanding. You know, what their fee is, what you know, what some of their history is, what some of their experiences are, understanding how they're being regulated. You know, with the SEC. You know, that they are upholding that fiduciary standard and that there's no black marks against them. You know, making sure that they are upholding all of those duties. I mean, so nice isn't nice enough. You got to make sure you find somebody that's going to actually do you right.
1: Hey, for anyone listening, by the way, we are nice as well.
2: Of course.
1: You don't have to be nice. You just have to be good. We are both.
0: Yeah, you can't have both of them. But, you know, Benj, what you're talking about, it kind of nails it on the head here, is that it's so important that you have an advisor that can look after multiple points for you, that they do have the expertise level to be able to give you the structure. And you don't need to be $10 million to be able to have a complicated plan. You could have $800,000 and have a really complicated plan.
2: For sure.
0: Right? And so that's why I think it's really important that you find an advisor who just charges for the work they do. You know, that's what we do. We charge hourly for our service. So it doesn't matter how much money a client has. We don't charge arbitrarily based on how many dollars that we manage. Because, you know, if you think about it, if you've got $1 million, your neighbor has $100,000, and across the street has $10 million, if you go to the same exact financial advisor, you guys are getting charged completely different for the same base plans. Right? Why? Simply because you have more money. That doesn't make any sense to me. And so I think it, when it comes to financial advice, you should make sure that you feel confident in the approach, number one, that you know that the fees make sense and that they're structured and that it gives you the ability to retire on a peace of mind mindset, that you're not going to be stressed about what markets do, and that you're not going to have a financial advisor that just says, oh, call me when you need income and I'll just get it to you. I don't think that's specific enough. And so if you don't have a financial advisor, or if you don't have those types of elements with your financial advisor, call us up. We always love to talk with our listeners, and we have complimentary reviews with you about what we do, what you're looking for, and how we might be a fit. If we can do something, great, we'll set up subsequent meetings. If not, no big deal. We'll let you know what we can do. We'll let you know where you are. And if you're good, then we'll let you know that as well. And then we'll move you on your way. So Gary's going to give you the number. Call us up. We don't have anybody working in the back office right now. So leave us a message. We'll call you first thing Monday and we'll get you scheduled.
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3: 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This is Sound Path to Retirement. I'm your host, Gary Nolan. Back with us to help you take charge of your money is Ben Koval, Matt Liebarger, Benjamin Farrow. They've helped hundreds of clients achieve financial success over the years. They're all with Sound Path Retirement Strategies, which is a fiduciary firm. As we dive into segment number two, some families do not have one retirement problem. They have 10 financial decisions quietly touching each other. That is where a complexity audit can be useful than other performance reviews. So how does someone know their financial life has become too complex for siloed advice, guys?
2: Yeah, I mean, often it can get really complex. Like we were just talking about, you know, it is really important that you go over each of these five areas that we talk about, because they all interact with each other. You can't just look at them in isolation. You need to understand, what are your assets? What's your income plan going to be? How are you drawing income, and from what sources? How is all that structured? Because then that's going to determine what your tax planning is going to be. And so then you have to go through your tax planning. That could determine, you know, what you have insurance considerations and how you want to factor that in, and how does that change some things in the plan. Estate planning, how is money going to pass to your beneficiaries? That could have tax implications, income implications. You need to make sure you're looking at all of that. And then once you have all of that, of course, that's going to influence all of your investment choices that you're making. And so it's really important that you're looking at all of these and the interactivity of all of those elements. That's that complexity. And so you want to go through and understand, what are some of your goals? What are the trade-offs that are going to be involved in some of these? And that's all of the conversations that we have when people call in and sit down with us, is we're going to go over each of these areas. Make sure we're understanding, okay, what's complex? What's going on? What are you trying to achieve? So that you don't have to be scared of that complexity. That we can now start to show how all of these pieces come together, all that puzzle can come together, and then you see the picture start to form. And that can give you a lot more confidence as you are starting to look to see where you can move forward in retirement.
1: Well, and I'd also say, generally, like, you know, Gary asked the question, how can you tell when your life's kind of gotten complex? Often it's age. Often it's how much life you've lived. Like when you're 24 years old and you just graduated college and you got your first job, your financial complexity is not much. Put in as much money into your 401k as you can and hope for the best, right?
2: Yeah, budget.
1: Yeah. But by the time you get to retirement age, your life is different from when you started. And I don't care if you've never had financial advice before. As you get close to retirement, there are a lot of things you're going to deal with, whether your Roth conversions afterwards, like you said, Benjamin, your income structure, the taxes on it, your qualified distributions. Is there a way you can use your tithing at your church to offset your RMDs, right?
2: That's right.
1: Are you trying to help your kids get into a home? Because getting into homes are crazy nowadays. Yeah. There is so much more to deal with. Why? Because you've lived some life.
2: Right.
1: Congratulations. The older you get, life is more complex. And that's where specialty comes in.
0: You know, it's an interesting conversation. I just had this with my 16-year-old. You know, because he'll come up to me and he'll complain that, oh, I'm so busy. I've got so much going on. And, you know, you just shake your head at him and go, come
3: just
0: on,
3: you wait.
2: That's after you came out playing Xbox or something,
3: yeah.
2: Right?
3: Yeah, really.
0: But you're playing Call of Duty and all, like, yeah, you're so busy. And I get it, though, because in the moment, it always feels that way.
2: Yeah.
0: Right? And that's kind of my wisdom to him, is saying, you will always feel this. You will always feel that you are as busy as you possibly can be, but guess what? You're not. Mm-hmm. And things will just get more difficult. There's actually a video. I think it was the Duke women's basketball coach giving a kind of a pep talk to her team. I might be misquoting that, so don't.
1: Yeah,
0: don't be mad at me.
1: I'm Googling this right now.
0: But talking about hard things and just saying that, you know, things don't ever get easier. You just get better at handling hard things.
1: Yeah.
0: And so the best way to tackle life is to just get better at handling that, understanding that it's going to be hard, but you'll get better adapted to it.
1: Yeah.
0: So it's not necessarily that things get easier. You just get better.
1: Mm-hmm.
0: Right. And I think that's kind of true as you work through. And, you know, talking about getting better, getting complexity as you get closer to retirement, an issue that I typically see with financial plans that come across my table is that they are too simplistic.
1: Yeah, the actual retirement plan.
0: And I'll give you a quick example of this. Is you'll be 62 years old retiring, and you're not taking Social Security yet. You're waiting till 70. So that delay is perfectly fine. That's a reasonable thing to do. But they'll have an income plan set up for them that shows that they're taking, you know, 4% from their assets, let's say. 4% from their total investable asset base. Well, what happens when Social Security comes in? Because the 4% rule is essentially designed to be able just to take off the top on the growth side. So what that means is when Social Security comes up, all of a sudden you get a significant pay raise.
1: Mm-hmm.
0: You know, assuming that markets do well. If markets don't do well, then you have pay cuts that then get offset by a Social Security. So it starts to get a lot more complex depending on what's happening in the actual world, as opposed to knowing that you have a Social Security check coming in at some point. So then you can better allocate your resources now so that you can have more spendable money when you're 62, not more spendable money when you're 70.
1: Yeah.
0: And not that you're going to be enfeeble at 70, but you're probably not going to be as excited to get on an airplane.
1: You know? That started for me a long time ago.
0: You've never been sitting on an airplane.
3: You're a whole nother story. So, forget about that.
1: Yeah.
0: Being specific and detailed ends up giving you significantly more flexibility in a retirement plan. And that's what's really, really important when you look at household level reviews.
3: 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As we continue on, why does the tax return tell such an important story, guys?
2: Yeah, I mean, as you look at taxes, I mean, that's got to be one of the top questions that get brought in, you know, as we're talking about audits and looking at things and questions of where to go. So, yeah, you want to make sure that you're looking at what your tax situation is so you understand, you know, capital gains, you know, what's your exposure? How's that going to factor into the plan? You know, what is your income levels going to be as the years go on? Now, you know, as we often say, I don't have a crystal ball, or at least it's in the shop because it's never working.
0: It's been in there forever.
2: So, yeah, when you look at taxes, you need to look at all these elements, and we'll keep reviewing that as we go year over year, you know, but there's been a lot of misunderstandings from clients as they come in that, you know, some they're like, oh, well, I'm just, you know, pension and Social Security, that's going to come and that will replace it. And I'm like, well, but let's run the math because you're only at 50% of what's there because remember these get taxed. And she's like, Oh, that's right. Those are taxed. I didn't factor that in. So yeah, you need to understand how tax is going to be part of the whole picture. And you know, and the other one that I often get on the taxes is, okay, on the RMDs and the IRMA.
1: Oh yeah.
2: You know, how is IRMA going to affect it? And like, okay, well, let's just understand it. Because I think that's the key thing with taxes is a lot of people would love to avoid it. Wouldn't recommend that. you know, I heard a thing that it's fine if you don't pay your taxes. It's not as bad as not filing your taxes. That's the more the
0: don't,
2: federal
0: don't
2: offense.
0: Do either pay and file, please.
2: You want to pay and file. Well, you have to, but it's just like the legal ramifications are different.
1: Yeah.
2: But anyway, so as you look at these, it's good to understand, okay, IRMA, tax situations, let's make sure there's a plan so you can be effective on it and that we can find ways to minimize taxes and that you're making the right trade-offs, that you're not tripping over, you know, dollars to save pennies, that you're seeing how does this fit into the overall picture and what's the retirement that I want to live. Regardless of what taxes will be, we can find ways to be as efficient as possible with what your structure is. But let's look at the whole picture and let's see how all of that comes together.
1: Well, and I feel like that is, we've talked about this before. Ben's hit this, I think, from day one when we started the show years ago, is taxes are the biggest thing that we find is just ignored.
0: Just missing.
1: It's just missing. Yeah, no. And especially in a retirement plan. And the issue is most retirement planners don't want to talk taxes. It's disgusting to them. They're like, I didn't go to school to be a CPA.
2: That's right.
1: I want to talk stocks, right? No, and so they'll tell you to go talk to your CPA, but your CPA doesn't plan long-term generally for you, and they don't know what your retirement plan looks like. And so number one, don't fire your CPA just because you come and work with someone like us who has tax planning involved. Have a good CPA and have a good financial advisor that plans for taxes within your plan, and hopefully they work well together. I love when I have three-way meetings with my client, their CPA, and me all on screen. Mm-hmm. Sometimes their lawyers on there as well if they're doing estate planning.
0: Yeah.
1: And we're having a four-way conversation with the client there. It's wonderful. So find folks that work together and don't give up taxes when it comes to your tax planning.
0: Well, I think that planning for those complexities, creating this type of an audit, can help remove emotional decision making. Oh, and that is something that is huge in retirement, is you don't want emotions dictating what you're doing. Let the financial situation be what it is, and then deal with the emotional as the result.
2: Yeah, and so if you're listening, if you've not done an audit with your situation and you want that complimentary review so that we can start putting together a roadmap of what retirement could look like for you given what your situation is. We work with all different kinds of situations that we can look at and see, okay, where are your assets at? What are your sources of income? How does that come together? That will be the income plan. Then we'll get into the tax planning, as we talked about. How can we be effective in doing tax planning year over year? Then we'll look at insurance planning, the considerations, estate planning, making sure that all of the the things under the hood are aligned and that they are complementary to each other and that they're organized and working in a good structure for you. And, you know, that will be then the last we'll get into the investment planning, making sure your allocations are structured according to your goals, according to the time horizons that you have ahead of you in retirement. So Gary's going to leave you the number, leave us a message. We don't have anybody working on the weekends and we'll get back to you on Monday and we'll schedule some time where we can sit down and work with one of us as fiduciaries doing a full review of where you're at and where you can go.
3: 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We'll be right back.
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6: I'm Tom Brock. A traffic alert we've been hearing about all week is in effect this morning. Now that the World Cup games in Seattle are done, all northbound lanes are closed of I-5 from I-90 to Northeast 45th, but the express lanes are open. Two mainline lanes will reopen Monday. WashDOT crews are getting the Lake Washington Ship Canal Bridge ready for the continuation of Revive I-5. Nate Connors has more.
7: The Roanoke on-ramp is going to be inaccessible during this time, which is a major on-ramp. The northbound express lanes will be open 24/7 through the duration of this project. You can read more about it at MyNorthwest.com.
6: The National Transportation Safety Board is joining the international investigation into an emergency involving a Boeing 737. A Ryanair flight developed a right engine problem and lost cabin pressure after taking off from Greece Friday. A passenger window broke, nearly sucking a man out of the plane. That plane returned safely to Greece. The NTSB, the FAA, Boeing, and engine maker GE Aerospace are also assisting. The man who built Starbucks into a coffee empire says his home state is driving business away. Former CEO Howard Schultz ripped Washington leaders in a Wall Street Journal op-ed Friday, calling Mayor Katie Wilson inept and blasting Governor Ferguson for burying companies in new taxes. He says Washington is chasing away data centers while ignoring startups and entrepreneurs who actually build things. Your Cairo News Radio forecast, cloudy skies early, then partly cloudy this afternoon, highs near 73 degrees. I'm Tom Brock, Cairo News Radio.
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3: 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We appreciate you listening every week. This is Sound Path Through Retirement. I'm your host, Gary Nolan, here with us to help you take charge of your money. Ben Koval, Matt Liebarger, Benjamin Farrow, they've helped hundreds of clients achieve financial success over the years, and they're with Sound Path Retirement Strategies, which is a fiduciary firm, by the way. As we dive into our third segment, for some retirees, the biggest retirement planning opportunity is not another investment idea. It's keeping more of what the plan already produces after taxes, fees, and withdrawal timing are considered. Why should retirement advice focus on after-tax outcomes instead of just account performance, guys?
0: When you go to retirement, that's what matters.
2: Yeah.
0: What matters is what the funds can get you. not what they're growing at. Now, I'm saying that in more superlative tones because, of course, it does matter what the performance line is and that you have good investments, that you have a good, solid investment plan. But what matters more is going to be what are you going to be able to spend from this and how are you going to be able to live from it? And it's common that we'll have clients come to us in an accumulation mindset. That's very appropriate when you're 20, 30, 40, you get into your 50 years old, right? It's when you retire that you need to change mindset from just accumulation to more distribution. And so that's where we'll focus, not necessarily on what is the performance of this one account, but how can we allocate all of your different funds to create consistency of an income base? So now what can it do for you? Yeah. And when it comes to the performance lines, this is, like I said, typically a transition point for clients, but you're used to seeing this account grow at X percent per year or this account growing at Y percent per year, right? And when we come to a comprehensive retirement plan, some of your accounts are going to earn differently. You know, for example, let's say that you have brokerage money. You've got money that's just going to be capital gain exposed. Well, many times we like to front load that. We like that to be your first source of income so we can do Roth conversions effectively with your 401k IRA money. So that money, you might have had a brokerage with a stock account that's been growing, you know, 6 to 8% per year. And now we're saying, let's move this to a 3 to 5% per year account because that's going to be a structured income base for you. Mm-hmm. But what that allows us to do is have more of your money growing, compounding at a tax-free rate with Roth accounts. Mm-hmm. And so they need to be looked holistically and not individually. And that is a very, very key point of transitioning into retirement is after tax income matters more than just raw performance.
1: Well, I think with income mattering the most, because you'll hear us beat that horse all the time and nothing against horses, love horses.
0: Yeah, don't beat the horses.
1: Yeah, don't beat the horses. Oh, Cinder. I had a little Shetland pony growing up. I lived on a farm for a while and there was a Shetland pony. Name was Cinder. And I thought there was this huge Clydesdale. I mean, I was a little kid.
0: Yeah.
1: And then I became an adult. When I became an adult, I was at the fair. I think I was at the Puyallup Fair one time. And my mom was down there as well. And she came to visit. And I was down there working. And we saw these little, what I thought were like these miniature horses. I didn't know they even existed. They were so cute. And she's like, yeah, just like Cinder. Like, that's a Shetland pony. Yeah. I'm like, no way. Anyways.
0: Just little Sebastian.
1: Yeah.
0: But the biggest traumatic scenario for me with horses, you guys watched Neverending Story?
1: Oh, I love Neverending Story.
0: The horse.
1: With the horse, yeah.
0: Like, sacrifices himself. Like, that as a little, that is not a kid's movie.
2: Is, yeah. Some adult themes.
0: That's rough.
1: Yeah, so sad. No, I was going to say with income, though, sometimes I've looked at plans and I've looked at people's performance over the past, say, 7-8 years. They're going, this has been overall, I've averaged this.
0: Right.
1: And then I look at the ups and the downs because average isn't every year. And they really like what their average percentage was. But it's because they had a couple really big years and some years that were down, right? Mm-hmm. But the way they're structuring income is just based on how that account's performing. So I'm saying, okay, great. So your average has been this. What happened in these years right here where it went down? And their income cut. I was like, so what was your lifestyle like during those 3 years out of the last seven? Oh, yeah. The lifestyle wasn't good 3 out of 7, but good 4 out of 7. I'm like, you've got almost 50% of your lifestyle that wasn't good and you were stressed. Why not have a plan where it's structured around income, where even if the world has a bad year, you can still take a pay raise and keep up with cost of living? Like, lifestyle matters.
0: Yeah.
1: It really does.
0: For sure.
2: Yeah. And I think, you know, a lot of times I have people coming in and they are even scared of taking any of their investments.
1: Oh, yeah.
2: And they come in with that strong mindset of, I'm just taking Social Security and I'm going to figure out how to live off of that. And that's almost like they're looking at their retirement account that they have spent decades putting money into to use in retirement, and they just view it as this big emergency fund that they're going to try to avoid touching, except an occasional vacation or a just in case that I have these extra expenses as it comes. Mm-hmm. You know, and if you are one of the very lucky few that could actually live off your Social Security, especially here in the Seattle, you know, area or even Portland area, like, then kudos to you. But more than likely, hey, you've spent all of these years saving up this money, deferring the use of that money until these years. Enjoy. Let's put a plan together. Understand what are your asset allocations, understanding the tax implications of all of that, so that, you know, as we say, let's get to an income that works for you and that is stabilized so that you're not seeing this volatility in the income going up and down. Yeah.
3: 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And they're with Sound Path Retirement Strategies. 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The folks at SOUNDPATH Retirement Strategies, the back office, does not work on the weekend. They'll get back with you first thing on Monday morning. So make sure you make that phone call right now or text that SOUNDPATH to 600-700. So where can charitable giving become a planning tool instead of only a generous impulse, guys?
0: Yeah, charitable giving is a common way to help minimize some tax exposure. And this is, again, where it's really important that you have a financial advisor that can look at multiple factors involved with where it's coming from. I'll give you an example. Let's say you're 74 years old, so required minimum distributions are coming in. But you've got a generous amount of money still left in brokerage, savings accounts, and so you don't necessarily want to be forced to take this money out of your 401k and pay taxes on it. But you're already giving a certain dollar amount to charities. Let's say you're giving it to a church as tithing, or, you know, a local shelter, or whatever is important to you. Well, you can take these required minimum distributions, do what's called a qualified charitable distribution, a QCD, and it goes directly from your 401k to the charity, never touches your tax bill. Doesn't touch your taxes at all. And so now you can then take that money more effectively, use it for the charity while also minimizing your overall tax expense, and still do Roth conversions or something of the equivalent. So you can take a really good, strong look at some of these charitable drives that you have and decide how this can better impact your overall retirement plan. And then it's a win-win. You know, you can help the causes that you really want to help, but it also ultimately helps you on the tax structure. So don't let that go to the side, right? If there's a better way to do something, do it. But again, it does matter that the person you're talking to knows what they're doing.
2: Yeah, well, there's even, like, if you're looking at some of the considerations on, you know, legacy giving, of either whether you're alive or after you pass. So then that's where the estate planning becomes a big part of it. Or while you're alive, you're looking to see what kind of gift exemptions can you give now. Now, you're still going to maybe face some of the tax hits, but maybe any of the recipients, your kids, might not. And so there's ways that you can make sure you're understanding how is your plan going to work and how are you doing some of those, you know, charitable contributions, either with a warm hand or with a cold hand. If you give after you're dead. Yeah. So making sure that you have an understanding of how the estate planning is factored into all of this, to make sure that you are using it effectively and for what your purposes are.
1: Well, and knowing what you want to give to, the great thing, we work with a lot of our clients on, you know, just giving strategies while they are alive. Because you're right, it's nice to see somebody smile when you give them something, right? For sure. Yet knowing from where to give as well. I mean, it might be that you know, you've got a brokerage account that's done really well for you. You've got some stuff in there that have so much capital gains on there. It's awesome. But now you don't ever want to touch them because you don't want to deal with those gains. If there's a certain amount that you're planning to leave behind, there's some things that go on a stepped up cost basis. Brokerage accounts with capital gains and real estate. You can choose to leave certain things behind to your kids that would have been a tax hit to you had you cashed them out, but you leave them after you're dead, and the person could sell them the next day after you've stopped breathing and there is no tax liability. It's a stepped up cost basis. So finding out what do I give while I am still breathing, and what's the best benefit to people that I do give in my will or in my, in my estate.
0: Well, and one thing I want to mention real quick before we wrap up on this segment is Roth conversions. I talked about it earlier and we've talked about it a lot, but I find a lot of clients have a misunderstanding of what the benefit is of a Roth conversion. So a Roth conversion is where you take money from a 401k IRA, you pay the tax in the year of conversion, move it to a Roth. So now a Roth account is growing tax-free, comes back to you tax-free, goes to beneficiaries tax-free. A lot of clients have a misconception that it's going to change, the value changes based on the performance, meaning that if you have more money in the Roth, well, that growing tax-free is going to net you more because of a performance difference than the IRA or the 401k. And that's not how the math works, because there's always a tax cost of this Roth conversion. So the only benefit you get from Roth conversion is the arbitrage difference between the taxes you paid on the conversion compared to the taxes you saved on the distribution.
1: down the road.
0: And I know that that's a lot to kind of track here, but imagine you pay 20% on a conversion to get money from a 401k to a Roth. Mm-hmm. The only way that you come out ahead on this is if you would have paid more than 20% on that same distribution from that same IRA down the road.
1: Yeah. Sure.
0: If you would have paid 15%, then the Roth conversion did not work in your favor. Mm-hmm. If you end up paying 25%, then it did, and you save 5% in taxes. That's how the math works out. So it's really important that you don't overcommit to a Roth conversion.
1: Yeah.
0: That you know where the line is, you know what your tax structure is looking like and where your exposures are, and you convert up to that line. Now, it does change a little bit when we talk about inheriting this money, because the money going to beneficiaries, well, then we're on their tax bill, not your tax bill. And if they're inheriting money at 40 or 50 years old when they're making the most amount of money they have in their career,
1: yeah, that's a lot.
0: The math changes.
1: Yep.
0: So really what this comes down to is, again, there's complexity in all of these decision points. And I always like to tell clients there's not a right and wrong. I'm not going to tell you this is right, this is a wrong decision. If any advisor tells you this is absolutely wrong in all the cases, you know, like, for example, Fisher Investments is really big about no annuities, right? They'll say no annuities ever. It's like, well, annuities have a place. There's a reason why they're here. They don't fit for everybody, for sure. But it's important to know where they might fit so that you can have a good objective understanding of what's right and wrong. So if any advisor tells you absolutely no on anything, it means that there's probably something they're trying to sell you, right?
1: Yeah.
0: So it's important that you have an understanding of what's going on, what your options are, and you have an advisor that's independent from this advice. And that's what we do. That's how we operate. So if you want to talk to a true independent fiduciary advisor who charges hourly for their service, call us up. Send us a text. We'd love to talk with you. Completely complimentary review.
3: 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We'll continue in just a minute. Our next segment, Q&A, coming up, so don't go anywhere. Stick around. We'll be right back.
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3: Here we go. Welcome on back to the show. This is Sound Path to Retirement. I'm your host, Gary Nolan. Here with us to help you take charge of your money, Ben Koval, Matt Leibarger, Benjamin Farrow, all with Sound Path Retirement Strategies, which is a fiduciary firm. We got a bunch of questions to get to. Let's see how many we can get to in this segment. Put the guys on the hot seat here. Here's our first one. We like our advisor personally, but our financial life has gotten more complicated. How do we know whether we've outgrown the relationship? Interesting question, guys.
2: Yeah, it is interesting. You know, it is important that you are understanding what your advisor, you know, what services they're providing and that it's working for you. And yeah, if you've got an advisor that's not quite working for you, well, then you should have an honest conversation with them. And they should be open to understanding, hey, here's what I can do, here's what I can't do. And you should be able to go through that. And so then you can see, are there other experts that they need to bring in, or do you need to work with off to the side? Or is it time for you to find an advisor that's going to help deal with all that complexity, that's going to be able to look at all the different areas, you know, the income, the taxes, the estate planning and the investments, you know, insurance planning, that all of these five areas are coming together. You know, it's important that you're seeing how these pieces come together to make sure that you got a plan to move forward. So definitely you should be able to talk to your advisor, have that honest conversation, and making sure you're finding somebody that's going to help serve your needs, that you, you know, accomplishing all of your goals that you have.
3: Yeah. And both parties have to be comfortable with each other. Am I right, Benjamin?
2: Yeah, well, for sure. Yeah. If there's somebody that's going to be too difficult to work with, then I don't know. Maybe that's not going to work for us either. No, we usually figure out a way that we make sure we're understanding, hey, here's what I can do. Here's what I can offer. Yep. And then the client can decide, hey, then let's move forward with that.
3: All right. That sounds good. I like this one. My spouse wants to hire a friend from the golf club who says he's qualified. Yeah, he's qualified. What would you check before moving any money?
0: Yeah, that's a great question. And it's interesting with where we are today because we're in the land of information, right? You can Google just about anything to figure out anything. You know, back in the day, if you wanted to know if like a plumber was good or an electrician was good, where would you go, right? You call a phone book. That's actually why Better Business Bureau was created, was to be a kind of a check on some of these companies.
3: Yep.
0: Not as relevant now, especially when we're talking about companies or industries that are already having a check system in place or some level of authority that's over them. So when it comes to financial advisors, that's going to be either the SEC or FINRA or the state. And so you can really easily find out about the qualifications of an individual by going to BrokerCheck. It is an SEC and FINRA ran site. And so you go and you type in a person's name or you type in a company's name, and it will tell you, has there been any complaints against them, any judgments against them? How long have they been in business? What is their licensures? What are their potential conflicts of interest? You can download their ADVs. So these are disclosures that they have conflicts of interest. So if you end up looking up this golf club friend, and it shows that he is not registered, well, then absolutely not qualified.
3: Yeah.
0: That is just the guy living in the mother's basement trying to sell stocks every day type of thing.
3: Yeah.
0: Now, if they are registered, then great. Then look at their disclosures. Have they been sued? Have there been any big issue that they've run into? If there has there been a response to it? Does it make sense? Does it track? If there's not, then great. Especially if they've been around for a number of years. So that is the best place absolutely to look at, is what disclosures that they have from these federal governing agencies.
1: Yeah. Well, and if the friend from the golf course, they don't say what they do. If they happen to be your friend because they're always serving your drinks while you're there, they may not be qualified.
0: Well, and if they come to you and say, so look, I've got this great insight on the uranium mines off of Peru for a low, low cost of, okay, well, red flags.
1: The awkward thing is, you mentioned it, you can Google so many things, right? Like I had somebody I spoke to just a few weeks ago, and it was just a casual conversation. We weren't creating a plan, but they listened to the radio show, they called up, and they just wanted to pick my brain on a couple things. But they asked about something they had heard from a friend. And it was, my friend basically said, we should give all of our money into a life annuity and then we'll get a paycheck for the rest of our life. And it never ends. Have you heard of this? Like for them, it was the first time they had heard of this.
0: Yeah.
1: And I was like, yeah, let's talk about that. So we had a good candid conversation. At the end, they said, oh, there's a lot more than what my friend said. I go, yeah. And she says this, she goes, but they sounded so smart when they said it.
0: Yeah.
1: And it's, you know, anybody nowadays could watch a YouTube video or something on their Facebook or stream and they're going to sound good.
0: That's actually my favorite quote, is the smartest person you know is just the best at Googling.
1: I always told people this when I was studying to be a pastor, you know, when they're talking about preaching sermons, it was a joke. They say, when in doubt, just speak louder.
3: 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Nothing changes to you. Pick up the phone and dial that number. Next question. Our advisor manages investments, our CPA handles taxes, and our attorney wrote the trust. Who's supposed to make sure all the pieces fit together?
2: Yeah, I mean, those are a lot of different pieces. And like, these are the three people that you really should have in your pocket as you get into retirement. Have a good advisor that's helping with the financial side. You need a CPA that's going to help you making sure you're being effective in the taxes in that year and making sure you're filing that properly. And then, of course, an attorney. For anything, for legal issues, estate, all of that, you need a legal person to do that. But it's often the advisor that's going to end up being the one coordinating it. Like, that shouldn't be on you as a retiree, that you shouldn't have to be be the one having to make sure you're shuffling through everything and remember everything. You know, make sure you're working with an advisor that's going to be able to help coordinate a tax plan, and, you know, have any conversations with the CPA as it goes, you know, reviewing anything you have in the state documents, making sure that everything you have set up is in alignment, to the goals that you have. So yeah, I think these are the three that we often say are the most important, and then we can work through and coordinate making sure that all of the pieces are connected together.
3: All right, a couple of minutes left. Another advisor question here. We sold a business now, more cash than we're used to managing. Should we interview advisors differently than someone with a basic retirement account? What do we mean by that?
0: Well, you know, a business sale has a significant amount of complexity in it. Yeah. You know, there's taxation, there's liquidity, there's estate, charitable risk. All of that ends up playing a role. I would say if you already sold it, though, a lot of those decisions have already been done.
1: Yeah, that's what I was thinking.
0: You already have the tax issues. So it doesn't necessarily add more complexity because now you just have cash on hand. It's just more numbers. But there's still going to be tax considerations on what you do with those funds, right? So if you sold a business and you cleared out, let's say $1 million, well, that money has already been taxed free and clear. So you can now draw $1 million to do whatever else you want with, right? So what if you then have your income for the first handful of years come from that $1 million? What's your taxable income?
1: Nothing.
0: Next to nothing.
1: Yeah.
0: Unless you have a pension or Social Security or rentals, sure, or something like that, right? And so with that, you can use a very effective Roth conversion strategy. Like I was saying earlier in the show, is it's all about the arbitrage on interest rates. So if you have a lot of these proceeds from the sale of a business that you can front load your income with, and you have, let's say, an effective tax rate that you're being charged of 4 or 5% because you just don't have much in terms of taxable income. Well, if you can convert money from 401k to IRA at an effective rate of, let's say, 5 to 7%, is it likely that that money would have been taxed at a higher rate later on when required minimum distributions come in?
1: Yeah.
0: Absolutely. So that's almost a no-brainer Roth conversion strategy. So I wouldn't say it's necessarily that you sold a business that adds the complexity. It's what to do with the proceeds and how you want to structure income and tax efficiencies that will. And so could you do this all yourself? Sure, you could. But most times clients don't have the specific knowledge necessary to know how to work these numbers and how to structure that income base. So I would say that any time is a good time to interview financial advisors and make sure you're comfortable with what they're saying. But it's not necessarily going to be that you sold the business that facilitates that.
3: Mm-hmm. Okay, I like this question. Our adult children are responsible, but we don't want them knowing every number yet. How can an advisor help with family communication without oversharing? A little tricky question there, guys.
2: Well, for sure. I think it's always healthy that when you are putting together a trust and a will, that at least at the high level, you're giving some of your rationale and explanations to those beneficiaries, to your kids on what's going to happen. But that doesn't mean you have to give them what the dollar amounts are. Or if you've got some offshore accounts or properties, you know, maybe it would be good that they are at least aware that they exist. You know, just telling the guys, my grandma of 101 just passed away. Mm-hmm. And so we just went to her funeral. And I was talking to my parents just about them having to clear out her estate and just going through everything. And so because they had talked through and knew high level where they need to go, now they know where the documents are and they can go through. So that can be really important that at least you point to the sources of where that information is. Yeah. So then when it comes time that you have to actually execute on that trust or a will, that you have all of the necessary pieces of information on hand.
0: And that's a big thing. You need to know where the body's buried. Yeah. That's ultimately what it comes down to. And so if somebody knows, and that's always tell my clients, is to put my card in the estate documents. I know where all of your accounts are. I know what that's the there. Tax status is. I know what the beneficiary lines are. So if you tragically both pass away in the same plane crash, sorry, Matt.
1: Why?
0: Then they know they can call me and that I will help them work through that process. And it's similar to a surviving spouse as well. And I'll just kind of make a side note on this. It's really, really important that if something tragically happens to a spouse, that you have a financial advisor that can help work through the financial elements of your world because things are going to change.
2: Yeah.
0: You have a lost income source with Social Security. You're going to have beneficiaries, and tax structures are all different. So you need to make sure that you have somebody that you can trust that can call and work through this, because the last thing you want to do when one of the spouses pass away is now have to make really tough financial decisions. So make sure you know what that looks like.
1: It's not a short, I mean, it's a long, tedious process to get through all that. I got some clients, unfortunately, going through it, and it takes time. You need someone that can walk you through with it, or walk with you through it,
2: Yeah. So if you are, you know, asking some of these same questions yourself, and you're wanting to talk to somebody that can help guide you through the trade-offs, because as Ben said earlier, there's not going to be a right or a wrong answer. A lot of it's going to be, it depends. It depends on what your situation is and what you are trying to do. So if you have some questions, if you want to see where you're at and make sure you put a roadmap together for a retirement that you can be confident in and enjoy, then reach out to us. Gary's going to leave you the information. You can leave us a message. We don't work on the weekends, so we'll get back to you on Monday, and we can sit down and we can go over, answer all of your questions, put together a roadmap that's going to work for you so you can have a successful and a confident retirement.
3: All right. Great advice, Benjamin. Yeah, let's give everybody that phone number. 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I'd like to thank everyone for listening. Hope you found the information we presented helpful. Look forward to all of you being back next week. We'll have new topics and new questions right here on Sound Path to Retirement with Ben, Matt, and Benjamin. Guys, a pleasure as always. Have a great weekend. We'll talk to you next week.
1: Thanks, Gary.
2: All right. Appreciate you, Gary.
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17: Spanish military troops have been helping evacuate people of Los Gallardos as hundreds of firefighters, backed by helicopters and airplanes, struggle to contain one of Spain's deadliest wildfires that erupted earlier this week and killed at least 12 people. Cleanup is underway after 300 flood rescues in Missouri yesterday, say emergency officials. Storms have led to more than 2,500 flights delayed around the country, according to FlightAware. ABC's Clara McMichael with a tip on how to deal with airline weather delays.
18: If there are more storms in the offing the next day, we know that these delays can tend to stack up as the day goes on. So one of those first flights out will hopefully help you avoid that mess entirely. If after all this, you still are dealing with a messy travel situation, that's where you want to check out your credit card. You could get some protections there. If you booked with that credit card, just make sure you save your receipts so you can hopefully get those reimbursements down the line.
17: Chuck Sievertson, ABC News.
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19: I'm Tom Brock. We knew it was coming, and now it's here. Now that the World Cup matches in Seattle are over, the continuation of Revive I-5. It is turning the freeway into a bottleneck, both north and southbound. Right now, all northbound lanes are closed from I-90 to Northeast 45th as crews get the bridge ready for work Monday, but the express lanes are still open. Nate Connors has more.
7: This time, the two right lanes are going to be blocked as opposed to the two left lanes. What that means is the Roanoke on-ramp is not going to be accessible during the duration of this project, which is through the end of the year.
19: A Seattle City Council member is pushing back on Mayor Katie Wilson's decision to shut off safety cameras in the stadium district now that the World Cup is over. Public Safety Chair Bob Kettle says the move violates city law, and he's urging the mayor to reverse course. Wilson ordered the cameras to be shut off this week amid privacy concerns. Earlier, Seattle Police Officer Guild President Kent Liu told Jake and Spike he'd like them to stay on.
20: Why can't we walk and chew gum at the same time? Why can't we have the cameras open and up and operational, collecting that data, but also conducting an audit at the same time?
19: Kettle says he's willing to work with the administration on any changes to the surveillance program. The deadly Chelan Hills fire, now 100% contained, is thought to be a case of arson. There's a $25,000 reward for information leading to an arrest. One person died. 19 homes were destroyed. Your Cairo News Radio forecast, cloudy skies, then partly cloudy skies this afternoon with highs near 73 degrees. I'm Tom Brock, Cairo News Radio.
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4: All right. Welcome to the show, everybody. I'm your host, Kenny Michaels. It is a fabulous day today because I've got news that's going to blow your stinking mind. All right. Welcome to the show, everybody. I'm Kenny Michaels. This is Striking Gold. I went ahead and turned the phone lines on. We're ready to take your calls. The number here is 888-961-0222. Again, 888-961-0222. The amazing Wendy is on phones today, so when you call in, be nice to her, please, okay? All right, the number to get me live again, 888-961-0222, or go to kennysgoldquiz.com. Have I got information for you? Guess who started revaluating gold? China. In Hong Kong, they just launched a gold clearing and settlement system. Wow. What does that mean? It means that now you can trade gold through China. That's what that means. China is now starting to revalue gold in their country. Now, we know Donald Trump well enough to know he doesn't let anybody, including China, outshine him. Listen to this. There are five articles on the internet about Trump repricing gold. Five articles on the internet. First of all, Seeking Alpha, that's a news source, says the gold revaluation in the United States is coming. That article was June 30th. Listen to this. Donald Trump posted an AI image of a solid gold eagle on the White House to celebrate America's 250th birthday. Most people think that's a sign he's getting ready to reprice. That was in Newsweek. Now I've got the number one reason why Trump is going to reprice gold. Listen to this. And you better buy now. The U.S. Treasury currently carries the gold reserves on the books at $42.22 an ounce. That was the price in 1973. They have never changed that price since 1973. Five decades. So the minute Trump reprices gold, it makes us a wealthy country. And he's no dummy. And since China's already started, you know Trump's not going to be outdone. This man bathes in gold. So if you have been contemplating moving to gold, you better do it now. We are so close. It's crazy. Every one of these articles talking about Trump repricing gold. It's currently on the U.S. books at $42 an ounce. Well, we all know it ain't $42 an ounce. Why do you think all the major banking firms in the country are giving record numbers for gold by the end of the year because they think it's going to happen? And a lot of articles think it's going to happen this year. How crazy is this? Let's go. This is what we've been waiting for. China has already started a revaluation of gold. Trump will not be outdone by the Chinese. I'm telling you that now. You already know that about him, right? You know, well, what does he say? China. He's not going to let China outdo him, right? That's why you want to get your retirement account, your IRA, your 401k, get it into gold and hurry up and do it. Get your cash out of the bank, get it into gold. 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They'll answer the phone. and they'll help you. Or if you want me to

0: 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Just go to kennysgoldquiz.com. I am the sexiest man on radio. No, there's no doubt about it. No doubt about it. I looked at myself in the mirror the other day and I thought, man, Mr. Michaels, you are the sexiest. If they had an award for the sexiest man in radio, I'd get it. I'd get it. I'd get at least three votes. My cameraman, Mike, my engineer, Eric, and my wife. I would get three votes. That's enough to win. All right, here we go. Call me here, 888-961-0222. That gets you live with me. I'm Kenny Michaels. This is Striking Gold. So China's already pulled the trigger on revaluing gold. That is enormous news because they hold a hell of a lot of gold. And what it does is it makes them an instantly wealthy country. Instantly wealthy. Okay, and Trump's no dummy. If you have been waiting to see if this revaluation's going to happen, we got five articles. Five articles now saying that there's a good chance Trump's going to reprice it and do it quickly. 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All right, call them up, 888-406-6222, or go to kennysgoldquiz.com. All right, so I asked last week, and I ask it again. With everything going on in the world, and then I've got some crazy news to tell you that's going to make your hair stand up. And I'm three quarters bald, and it makes my hair stand up. But first, I want to say this. I asked last week, how comfortable do you feel with everything going on in the world? How comfortable do you feel that your retirement money will be there when you need it if you left it where it is? And just about everybody I asked that question to all week says, I don't feel comfortable. Listen very carefully. There's a saying. There's a saying when you invest, and it says, when in doubt, get out. That's it. When in doubt, get out. If you have any doubt that your IRA or your 401k is either A, not going to have in it as much as you're hoping at retirement account, at retirement time. Or if you are thinking it may not even be here by then. If you at all feel insecure, unsure, if you carry doubt as 99% of Americans do who are invested in the stock market. If you feel any doubt, get out. Then people say, well, if I get out, what do I do? Where do I go? Go to the Lord. Go to God's money, right? Go to real money. The reason you have doubt is because you're not invested in anything real. That's why you have doubt. You're invested by something manipulated by the government. You're in their grasp. You're in their radar. That's why you're uncomfortable. If the president has gas or Congress has gas or some other country does something stupid, all of a sudden you lose 30 grand in your retirement account. You have no control. You understand? So, and you know that. You know that. Because the stock market's gambling, right? So you have no control. So that's why you're feeling doubt. Again, I ask you, how comfortable do you feel that your money will be there when you need it if you left it where it is? Most of Americans say, I don't. If you don't, if you have doubt, get out. Where do you go? Go to gold, because gold's always been there. Gold doesn't crash like the market. Gold has always been there. And here's the thing. When you go to gold, the government is no longer involved. Only you. That's the beautiful thing about gold. Now, why do I bring that up? Well, pay attention to this. By the way, the number to get me live right now, if you want to call in, talk about moving your retirement account or buying physical gold and silver with your cash, call me here, 888-961-0222. Ring up the phone line now. All right. So listen carefully. Why is privacy from the government important? Well, get ready. Here it comes. We're a year and a half, less than that. A year and 5 months, year and July, August, September, coming out 4 months. A year and 4 months away from a presidential election. And guess who the leading, and this is from your vice president, J.D. Vance. Listen carefully. Listen carefully. J.D. Vance said, the leading candidate for the Democratic side as of now is AOC. Alexandria, what's her name? Something, or Ocasio-Cortez, or whatever her name is. Lord, what we all need to do now is we all need to take a moment from this show, have a moment of silence. We all need to kneel and pray that that doesn't happen. But you do understand that the Democrats want to tax unrealized gains in retirement accounts. You do know that, right? And you do know that Trump can't run again. You do know that part, right? That is why privacy from the government, getting out of government control, is important for your retirement account. You will never feel comfortable that your money will be there when you need it in retirement account if you leave it in stocks. Period. So when in doubt, get out. Okay? And go to gold. Listen. If someone asked me today, Mr. Michaels, how comfortable do you feel your retirement account will be there when you need it? 100%. Actually, 200%. Actually, 1,000%. Because I'm in 100% gold and silver. I'm in a physical metal. I'm in real money. You're not. I feel very comfortable. I already know it's going to be there because it always has been and it always will be. Gold has only been around 6,000 years, folks. Okay? It will always be here for me. I know my retirement account will be there. I'm 10,000% confident. Nobody can take it because it's mine, because I'm not in their control. I'm not in their vision. I'm not in their grasp. Do you understand what I'm saying? So, simple. If you don't feel comfortable or you have any doubt your money will be there when you need it, if you have any doubt, guess what? If you have any doubt, okay, get out. Go to gold. Call Golden Crest Metals, 888-406-6222. Again, 888-406-6222. They're there right now. Anybody that answers that phone will help you. They're not as good looking as I am. You are listening to the sexiest man on radio by far. I'm Kenny Michaels. This is Striking Gold. If you want me to help you with your retirement account or your cash in the bank to get into physical gold and silver, absolutely. Just go to kennysgoldquiz.com. 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And by the way, you can watch me do this show. I don't know if you know this. You can go to YouTube. If you're sitting in, if you and your spouse are sitting there and your wife says, I got to check out the sexiest guy on radio. And all you got to do is go to YouTube, baby, and type in Striking Gold with Kenny Michaels and hold on to your britches. Because when my beautiful face comes on, your wife might turn to you and say, look, honey, if you don't straighten up, that's the sexiest man on radio right there, bro. So better treat your wife well. Never know. She may take one look at me and go, holy smokes. Anyway, all right, the number to get me live, 888-961-0222. That's the number to get me live. I'm Kenny Michaels. This is Striking Gold. Now, before we bring on our gold miner, okay, before I bring this week's gold miner on, ladies and gentlemen, listen to what I'm about to tell you. There was a big article on Yahoo Finance that Americans now think they need $1.46 million to retire. That's what Americans think. And it's probably pretty stinking close if you think about it. Pretty stinking close. Okay? How do you get your retirement account to get to the point where you can be confident that you have enough to retire? It's simple. If this repricing is going on, China's already started a revaluation of gold. You know Trump is not going to be outdone, especially regarding China, right? There, you know, Trump's always had this competition with Xi, right? He's always had this competition with China. He always has to be one up on China. China. Okay. So now Trump is, now China launched the beginning of a revaluation of gold. Okay. Hong Kong launched a gold clearing and settlement system. And the U.S. Treasury, as of today, is still showing gold at $42.22 an ounce, which was the price in 1973. So the minute Trump reprices gold, guess what that does to the books of the U.S. Treasury? You got it. And guess what it does to your IRA if you're in gold? You got it. Guess what it does to my IRA since I'm in gold? I got it. Guess what it does to your cash out of the bank and you use it to buy gold? The gold's in your safe. Guess what it does to that? You got it. You got it. You got it. You got it. All of a sudden, your retirement account has enough to retire on. Because simply moving the asset from paper to gold, calling Golden Crest and doing it, Trump repricing gold, bingo. So that's it. Bingo. B-I-N-G-O. B-I-N-G-O, B-I-N-G-O, and bingo was his name-o. 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Nobody fails this quiz, okay? All right, the number to get me live, 888-961-0222. That's the number to get me live. I'm Kenny Michaels. This is Striking Gold. Let's bring on our gold miner, shall we? We're going to bring on Victor. Victor, welcome to the show.
1: Kenny, good morning. Thank you.
0: Good morning, sir. Good morning, sir. Congratulations on being this week's gold miner. So this is a very tough thing for me to do, and that is to shut my mouth. So, but what I'm going to do is I'm going to turn the microphone over to you, Victor. Tell me your story. What happened?
1: Well, Kenny, I've been interested in gold for quite a long time, but I didn't really make the proper steps until I contacted you earlier this year. And I hesitated actually for about 3 months, but I kept listening to your show. I kept listening to your show. And I just decided, you know what? It's time to put my best foot forward. And I said, you know what? Let's do this. So I called Golden Crest. Well, I took your quiz first. Like you say, you know, you immediately got back to me, like you state. What I like about you is you're very transparent and very honest, Kenny. And as well as Golden Crest, I have one guy that I talked to. His name is Mr. Cunningham. I won't say his first name, but he knows who he is. I've been helped a lot. I'm very happy. The one thing is product, like you say, product, and transparency. And Kenny, you guys have been like that for me, and my experience has been outstanding. I really appreciate it, and I'm glad I rolled over my IRA.
0: So yes. Well, I'm glad you moved your IRA, and that's exciting. And now with this, all this talk of repricing gold, anyone who's moved into gold is soon going to get a shot in the arm like you've never had. And if you're not in gold, you better get in gold and you better hurry the hell up. But here's the question I have. So you rolled over a retirement account. I understand it went well. I'm glad Golden Crest treated you well. Yes, I am very transparent. You know, one thing I'll say, Victor, is this. People seem to think that because I'm on the radio, that they're shocked to hear from me. I have news for everybody tuning into this show. Contrary to what you may think, and I'm a pretty talented dude, but I still put my pants on one leg at a time like everybody else, right? And at the end of the day, the reason I launched this show years ago was because gold and silver worked for me, and I'm a senior. I'm 64. I know, as sexy as I am, nobody can believe I'm 64, but I am. I'm 64. And so I decided I'm going to help seniors make sure they can retire because it's worked for me. And now that you moved your retirement account, sir, and this repricing's going on, you're about to embark on one hell of a journey, young man. I do have a question. I know that everybody that comes to me through my show, Victor, gets free silver. And I know yours is on the way, I found out. How much free silver did you end up getting?
1: You know, you guys, between you and Golden Crest, you guys sent me $14,000.
0: $14,500. $14,000 in free silver. And can you imagine if gold and silver gets repriced, what the free silver would be worth? Holy smokes. Dude, that's so awesome. So awesome. Well, listen, I'm running a radio show here, but I do have a question. There's a lot of people, you know, nervous about their retirement account. I always say, when in doubt, get out, right? Most people are not comfortable being in paper. I say, when in doubt, get out. Yeah. There's a lot of people uncertain. Any advice you would give them, bro?
1: I would tell them, do their homework. There's a lot of scams going on with gold companies out there, gold and silver companies. Do your homework. Listen to you. Look up Kenny Michaels, look up Golden Crest Reputations, look at the complaints, look at the Better Business Bureau. I was one of those for a while. That's why I hesitated. But I did my homework. I looked you up, Kenny. I saw Golden Crest. You know, everything looked fine to me. Like, okay, it's just a matter of, you know, just jumping. Just go ahead and jumping in.
0: Yeah, and you know what? You're jumping into a solid, real money. Everything else you've jumped into is fantasy, fake money. It's monopoly money. So anyway, all right. Well, listen, exactly. Victor, I appreciate you. I'm glad I was able to help you, and I'm glad Golden Crest was able to help you.
1: Thank you, Kenny.
0: To hear this. I'm thrilled about how much silver you got. That's going to be fabulous. Last thing I want to tell you, sir, for being this week's gold miner, I'm sending you a case of Omaha Steaks. Courtesy of me and my show. You're going to have steaks in there. You're going to have hamburgers in there. You're going to have hot dogs in there. And I think it comes with some kind of seasoning and everything. So enjoy it, barbecue it, use it up. When you do make the steaks and you sit down at that kitchen table, just remember the sexiest man on radio sent you those steaks, okay?
1: I'll remember, Kenny. Thank you so much. Have a great day.
0: You too, buddy. Bye-bye. All right, the number to get me live, 888-961-0222. That's the number to get me live. I'm Kenny Michaels. This is Striking Gold. That dude got $14,000 in free silver. $14,000. Now think for a minute. If you get free silver, and then Trump goes through this revaluation, because China's already doing it. Well, just the free silver alone, what that is going to be worth. Wow. Crazy, huh? What a time to be in precious metals. Finally, a door has opened for seniors. A door has opened that allows you to move out of government control into privacy, into something only you control, into something real, into something that's being revalued, into something our president bathes in. He bathes in any opportunity to have gold. Okay? That's who Donald Trump is. And so at the end of the day, countries have realized Trump is in. Trump is going to revalue gold. China decided to try to beat us to the punch. And now you can imagine how quickly that's going to speed up Trump to do it, right? Because you know him with China. You don't let China do anything before we do. All right, let's go, baby. Call me here, 888-961-0222. I'm Kenny Michaels. This is Striking Gold. If you want to get moving, get your retirement account, hurry up into gold. And man, you'll finally be able to retire. 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We're going to take a quick break. We come back. We'll be back.

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1: I'm Tom Brock. Dangerous and life-threatening weather unfolding across the nation's heartland. More than 200 young campers and counselors had to be rescued by helicopter after heavy rain washed away roads near the small southeastern community of Lesterville. Here's ABC News meteorologist Samara Theodore.
2: A state of emergency in Missouri. Life-threatening flash floods inundating the region. One person now reported missing in Crawford County. The search set to resume this morning. First responders performing more than 90 water rescues.
1: Here in Seattle, a traffic alert we have been hearing about all week is taking effect now that the World Cup games in Seattle are done. All northbound lanes are closed from I-90 to Northeast 45th, but the express lanes still open. Two mainline lanes will reopen Monday. WashDOT Cruiser getting the Lake Washington Ship Canal Bridge ready for the continuation of Revive I-5. Here's Nate Connors with more.
3: The Roanoke on-ramp is going to be inaccessible during this time, which is a major on-ramp. The northbound express lanes will be open 24/7 through the duration of this project. You can read more about it at MyNorthwest.com.
1: A beloved Salish Sea humpback whale known as Pop-Tart is swimming free after spending nearly a week tangled in fishing gear near the U.S.-Canada border. Whale watch crews from Washington and B.C. took turns tracking her until Canadian fisheries officials confirmed by drone Wednesday she had broken loose. The Pacific Whale Watch Association says entanglement in fishing gear is one of the greatest threats to humpback whales. Your Cairo News Radio forecast, cloudy skies early and then partly cloudy this afternoon, highs near 73 degrees. I'm Thomas Brock, Cairo News Radio.
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13: Okay, we are back. I'm Kenny Michaels, sexiest man on radio. This is Striking Gold. All right. Let me talk to you about something. So, I know you're probably thinking, oh, we got time. If you don't buy gold and silver now in your retirement account and or with your cash, you're going to end up, mark my words, getting priced right out of the ability to do that. Because if this revaluation is taking place, and now we got 5 articles talking about it, and China's already started, and Hong Kong's launched a gold clearing and settlement system, here we go, we've been waiting for this. What'll happen is you'll end up getting less ounces because gold will cost you a lot more money. Not only that, but if you get into it now, and then the revaluation happens that they're talking about, that's an instant shot in your retirement account. That's instant growth. Do you know how many seniors will go from not being able to retire to being able to retire just on the revaluation if you're in gold? You don't want to wait for it to get revalued and then go, okay, well, now I'm going to buy. Well, no, get it now. So when the revaluation happens, boom, you take advantage of that skyrocketing amount. I was blown away when I found out China had already started. And you know darn well Trump will never let China bask in his glory. You already know that, right? That's just who he is. Okay? And the fact he posted an AI image of a solid gold eagle on the front, put up on the eave of the White House, on the eaves of the roof there on the White House. A lot of people think he's getting ready to reprice. So now's the time to get in. Hurry up. Get your money. Just call Golden Crest. I'm telling you, do not go anywhere else. And the reason I say that is gold companies, that guy that came on the show a minute ago, Victor, he said, gold companies will rip you off. He's right. They charge fees. They charge huge premiums, all of that. 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Go to Golden Crest. Okay? And call them now, 888-406-6222, 888-406-6222, or go to kennysgoldquiz.com. By the way, when you go to kennysgoldquiz.com, nobody fails the quiz. Don't think, oh my God, what if I don't pass the quiz? Everybody passes the quiz, okay? The sexiest man on radio will never let you fail the quiz. It's an easy quiz. It's 2-3 questions, and you hit submit. That's it. And you passed. And then it comes to me. And don't be shocked if you get a call from me. Because I say this on every show. If you go to kennysgoldquiz.com, you're going to get the sexiest man on radio to call you. I'm going to call you. And if you don't answer, I'm going to be insulted. And then I'm going to leave you a voicemail. I'm going to send you a text. And then if you don't return my call after that, my feelings are hurt. Then one of my assistants will hunt you down and eventually get you. Okay. Anyway, the number to get me live here, 888-961-0222. That's the number to get me live, or go to kennysgoldquiz.com. All right, let's go to the phones. We'll go to line two. We're going to talk to Rob in the beautiful state of Washington. Rob, welcome to the show, sir.
11: Good morning.
13: Good morning.
11: I have a couple of questions for you.
13: Okay.
11: We spent $135,000 last year out of my wife's 401k for alternative medical that our insurance didn't cover.
13: Okay.
11: And we've got about $85,000 left in her 401k.
13: Okay.
11: When we invest that here in the state of Washington, they charge us tax and premium on that gold. If I buy it through what you're proposing.
13: Wait. So the good news for you, sir, is that Golden Crest Metals is not in Washington, and neither is the sexiest man on radio. So therefore, whatever Washington does, but you're not buying it in Washington, sir. You're buying it in California. And when you take a 401k, you roll it over. It's tax-free, penalty-free into a precious metals IRA. So as far as all that nonsense, you don't even have to sweat that. My bigger question is, how old is your wife?
11: 63.
13: Good. So she's at an age where she can move that 401k. So that 401k, which is an uninsured account, I might add, she can move that tax-free, penalty-free into a precious metals IRA. Golden Crest will do the whole thing for you. I don't care where you live. Golden Crest is not in the state of Washington, so it's a moot point.
11: Okay, perfect.
13: I know, it's perfect. I know, sir. The only thing more perfect than that would be how sexy this guy you're talking to is. But listen. Just go either call Golden Crest at the 888-406-6222, or You can go to kennysgoldquiz.com and I'll personally help you myself. Okay. And I will handle getting your wife's account moved over and let's get into gold. But you better hurry up because no disrespect, but $85,000 today is going to get you a lot more ounces of gold and silver than it will if Trump reprices it. And now it looks like China's already started. So now everybody thinks it's going to speed up Trump's motive to get gold repriced. So you want to do it now so you get the most ounces you can get.
11: Fantastic. Good information. Now, my last question is, do we physically get the gold or does it go into a vault and we just get a certificate?
13: That is a great question. So here's the rules about moving a retirement account. By law, when you move a retirement account into physical gold and silver, initially, the physical metals by law have to go to a depository. Your wife will have her own personal private segregated vault in Delaware, fully insured, I might add, and her gold and silver will sit there in this vault. Now, when she makes a withdrawal from the new IRA, she can take the withdrawal in either dollars or the physical metal itself. So if she makes a withdrawal and says, I want an in-kind withdrawal, that means you want it in the metal, then they'll ship that metal on that withdrawal right to her house, to her front door. So initially, when you roll over a retirement account, the metals have to go to a depository. It makes sense because here's why. Imagine if we shipped all the metals to her. Now, the company managing the IRA, how are they going to manage you for tax purposes if you already have in your hand all the assets that are in the IRA? Right?
11: Correct.
13: So the metals have to sit somewhere. And then, yes, your wife can take possession of them as she makes withdrawals. And she should, because she'll save a lot of tax dollars by doing that as well. Okay? So, so that's how it works. Now, your wife, if she moves $85,000... your wife's also going to get $8,500 in free silver, and because you tuned into the sexiest man of the year, and then what happens is that gets shipped to her as a free gift. Okay, that's how that works.
11: Okay, fantastic. Okay.
13: I know.
11: So well, thank you for being on the radio.
13: Yes, sir. You know, everything you've said so far, you've said fantastic and perfect. I've been telling people that about me for a really long time, sir. Okay.
11: This is great. This is great information. I just didn't know how to take care of her retirement again.
13: Well, we're going to take care of it. Go to kennysgoldquiz.com and answer the quiz, and you're not going to fail it, I promise. Or you can call Golden Crest directly at 888-406-6222. And they're there right now. Okay?
11: All right. Thank you for your time.
13: You got it, buddy. Have a great day. God bless. Bye-bye. All right. The number to get me live, 888-961-0222. That's the number to get me live. I'm Kenny Michaels. You're listening to Striking Gold, baby. The best gold show in America by the sexiest radio guy in America. Sheesh. Everybody's so stinking lucky. All right. Here we go. We're going to go to line three. We're going to talk to Coach John. This is a good one. In Rhode Island. We're getting a call from Rhode Island. That's the furthest part of this country you could possibly live, I think. John, welcome to the show.
14: What's up, you sexy savage?
13: Hey, man. Here I am, baby. You should see what's happening. The two guys in my studio right now, my cameraman and my engineer, they're wearing bibs because they're drooling from how sexy I am, sir. Go ahead.
14: Kenny, I want to know two things. Number one, how did you personally get started in gold? And then if you could tell us kind of briefly, number two, how did Golden Crest get started?
13: Well, Golden Crest got started, the guy that owns it decided to open up a gold company and years ago, and that's that. How I got started is an interesting story. My dad was, for a long time, very anti-gold. And as my dad got older, I kept saying, you know, Dad, I think you should move your retirement account into gold. I've been reading up on it, and I hear that, it's a safe place to be. And at your age, Dad, you don't need to be gambling your retirement account. Oh, son, you're crazy. Yeah, I'm always crazy. Anyway, so this kept going. And then I had an IRA, and I thought, you know what? Actually, I had an old 401k, and I thought, you know what? I'm not comfortable with what's going on in the world. I'm going to gold. And I moved to gold to set the example. The account then exploded. So then I got back on the phone with my dad, went to visit him, and I said, look, Pop, move your money. He said, you know what, Kenny, I don't have much longer to go. Fine. You want to move my account? Help me do it. So I moved it over into gold for him. Within about 4 months, his account exploded, just exploded. And he got his statement and he called me and he said, you ready for this? Ready for this? He says, hey, boy chick. That's what he called me, boy chick. And I'm like, yeah, dad. And he said, my account is crazy. I said, that's because you're in real money, dad. You're in gold. You're in silver. And 2 nights before he passed away, and I was holding his hand when he died, two nights before he passed away, we sat and chatted, and he said, Kenny, normally it's the father that gives the son advice, but that was the best advice you could have ever given me. And I said, you know, was thrilled to help him and all of that. My dad and I were the best of friends. So him kind of going against it, me going forward anyway, and then it all kind of transitioned, and gold has worked well for me. I'm a senior. I'm 64 years old, and most people don't believe it when they see me, but I am. I'm 64 years old, and I'm 100% confident that my retirement account will be there when they need it. But I talk to senior after senior after senior. I give seminars all over the country. I talk to people all the time, my age, older than me, who are nervous about what's going on in the world, and it doesn't matter whether you're a Trump fan or not. I don't care. Bottom line is, it's nervous time. We got tariffs. We got higher taxes. We got high gas prices. We got wars going on. We got uncertainty. We got socialism now starting to rear its ugly head. We got a choice of AOC, Gavin Newsom, or Kamala Harris as potentially our next president. Lord, please help me. Forgive me for saying that. The point I'm getting at is if we don't protect our money, who the hell will? And I don't care about a 30-year-old because he's got time. But Father Time moved out of my house years ago. So I went to real money. So Coach John, that's what got me into gold. Okay?
14: Well, all right. You sound like an East Coast guy. Where'd you grow up?
13: Southern California.
14: Oh, there you go. Well, all right.
13: There you
14: go. It's the first time I ever heard your show, and I love it.
13: Well, thank God you. I appreciate you, buddy. And say hi to everybody in Rhode Island for me. And thanks for calling in. Okay, pal?
14: You got it.
13: Have a great day. God bless. All right, I'm Kenny Michaels. This is Striking Gold. Call me here, 888-961-0222. Or you can skip me. You can go to kennysgoldquiz.com. Let's get moving. Let's go. Let's get your retirement account into gold. China's starting to reprice gold. Trump is doing things that indicate we're going to have a repricement here. Come on, let's go. The U.S. Treasury, listen to this. This is why people think Trump's going to reprice gold. The U.S. Treasury currently carries their gold reserves on the books, ready for this, at $42.22 an ounce, because that was the price in 1973, and it never changed. It never changed, okay? They've never changed it. So on the books at the U.S. Treasury, it shows gold at $42.22 an ounce, but gold is heading for crazy numbers. The reason Wells Fargo, Bank of America, J.P. Morgan Chase, Goldman Sachs, Citibank, Robert Kiyosaki, the reason all, even Warren Buffett, all these people are saying gold's going to go, gold's going to explode, silver's going to explode, gold's going to explode, silver's going to explode. Because it makes no sense for the U.S. Treasury to show gold at $42 when it ain't $42. So that alone, the repricing of gold alone, changes America's finances big time. And isn't that the plan? So, guys, Hong Kong launched a gold clearing and settlement system where you can trade gold with China now. Okay? Seeking Alpha saying gold revaluation is coming to the United States. That was on June 30th. Trump posts an AI image of a gold eagle on the eaves of the roof of the White House. Most people think he's getting ready to reprice gold. That was in Newsweek. Okay? FX Street, which is a big financial reporting company, says that China's already started. China's already pulled the trigger on revaluing gold. And that's not going to sit well with Trump. So he's going to go to outdo him. You know how Trump is. Okay? And then the worst part of all this is J.D. Vance says that AOC is the leading candidate for the Democrats. And I want to spend a little time on this real quick. You do understand that the Democrats want to tax unrealized gains in your retirement account. Now you're thinking, well, that's okay. We don't have a Democrat right now. Yeah, but here's the problem. Here's the problem. If you wait for a Democrat to get in to move your money into gold, gold's going to be a lot more money by then with the repricing. You're going to get a lot less ounces. What you want to do, you want to buy it now. Let the repricing happen. Your account explodes. And when it explodes, the explosion, boom, is private from the government. So they won't be able to tax your unrealized gains because you're in physical hard assets. They're going after paper assets because paper assets are in the grasp and the vision of the government. Gold is only yours. That's the difference. So if you're a senior, I don't want to see seniors get killed in taxes. That's wrong. It's wrong. And the only way to fix it is to go to gold, go to silver. So call Golden Crest, 888-406-6222. That's their number. Or come to me. Go to kennysgoldquiz.com. I got time for a caller. Yes, good. We're going to go to line four. Let's talk to Doug in Tacoma, Washington. Boy, Washington's a busy place this morning. Doug, good morning.
15: Good morning, sir. How are you?
13: I'm well. How are you, sir? Thanks for calling into the show.
15: I got a question. I have $50,000 in cash. In my safe, and it's just sitting there. And after just the first time I listened to your program, and I'm very impressed. And I wanted to know, if I have $50,000 in cash, what's the process to buy the hard gold?
13: Yeah. So gold companies, first of all, don't take cash. You need to know that. Okay. So what you do, you can do a check or bank wire. Those the two methods of payment. And what happens is you'll send in your we'll arrange to pick up your check by Federal Express, or you can send in a wire. When you fund your account, then you get on the phone with the sexiest man on radio. That's me. And then I give you a great education on all your gold and silver options. We make the purchase, and then the gold and silver that you purchase is then shipped to your home. Okay. And Golden Crest Metals will pay for the shipping. Golden Crest Metals will pay to insure the package. You just have to be home to sign for it. That's how it works, my friend. It's a very quick process. Wow. I will tell you, leaving cash at home is stupid. I'm not calling you stupid, sir. I'm just saying that you're making no money on your money. And if you run and put it in the bank, they're paying next to nothing. Banks pay you very little interest, and then they hit you with a tax form on the interest you made. Then you got to pay taxes on the interest that was nothing that the bank paid you. It's the whole thing's a stinking scam. Okay. Did you know that if you move to gold and put the gold and silver in your home and the gold goes up in value, there is no tax form? That's the beauty of gold.
15: Right.
13: Not only that, the $50,000 in your house is not making you a nickel. You're actually losing money. You're losing money because inflation's going up, so your dollar's worth less. You're losing money. What you should be doing is put it in gold, put it in silver. Now you're making money, man. And you don't get a tax form for the money you make.
15: I love that. That's
13: of course
15: a good thing.
13: You love that. Who doesn't love that? It's like not loving hot chocolate. You know, it's a shush. You know what I mean?
15: All right. Yeah, that answers my question. So,
13: well, you got two choices. 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They're there right now, sir.
15: Thank you very much for your time.
13: You're welcome. Have a super day. Thanks for calling in. Bye-bye. All right, the number to get me live, 888-961-0222. I'm Kenny Michaels. This is Striking Gold. You know, I said in the beginning of the show, when in doubt, get out. 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Ladies and gentlemen, thank you for tuning into the show. I will see you next week, and God bless. Bye-bye.

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7: ABC News, I'm Chuck Sievertson. Talks in Oman today with officials of that country and Iranian reps are winding down. No signs of an immediate breakthrough. U.S. Ambassador to Israel Mike Huckabee tells Fox News that Israeli intelligence tipped off the U.S. to a very specific plot to assassinate President Trump. His comment contradicted Trump, who told the New York Post that Israel came up with nothing when asked about the plot, first reported by the Wall Street Journal. Saying he was detained by armed Israeli settlers in the West Bank Thursday, blocking a road, Congressman Ro Khanna, California Democrat. He says it makes him seriously consider running for president, accusing Israel of genocide and apartheid.
14: We need a new moral direction in our party.
7: Israeli military saying it responded to a report of civilians blocking a road and soldiers showed up and cleared them away. An American humanitarian worker has been infected with Ebola in the Democratic Republic of the Congo. This is ABC News. A big about-face by Meta, responding to critics following the debut of its new AI feature, ABC's Andrew Dimbert.
15: Just 3 days after unveiling new AI tools that could have turned public Instagram posts into AI-generated images and videos, Meta is now pulling the feature entirely after a wave of criticism from users, privacy advocates, and even the entertainment industry. Meta saying in part, we've heard the feedback that this feature missed the mark, so it's no longer available.
7: More UFO files are released by the Pentagon with dozens of images, documents, and videos, but no explanations, says ABC's Olivia Rubin in Washington.
16: In another instance, a service member reporting an object he said, quote, had flight characteristics unlike anything I'd seen in my 28 years of service. And while the videos definitely appear strange, there's no information here on what those objects actually are, and certainly no proof of alien life contained in these documents. The Pentagon says more files are coming.
7: Chuck Sievertson, ABC News.
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17: I'm Tom Brock. A 14-year-old boy was stunned when he was awakened Friday morning by a car that crashed into his Tacoma apartment. The car smashed through the apartment's front door. Tyrese Brown told Cairo 7 News the car stopped about a foot away from him as he slept on a couch.
18: So it's like 5 a.m. I'm sleeping. Then suddenly, some guy starts driving in my living room.
17: A photo snapped by his mom shows the car stuck inside the building. The man reportedly tried to shift the car into reverse and back out, but the vehicle got stuck, so he got out of the crashed sedan and just walked away. Police are still looking for the driver that crashed into that apartment. All northbound lanes are closed on I-5 from I-90 to Northeast 45th, but the express lanes are still open. WashDOT crews are getting the bridge ready for work Monday. This is for the continuation of the Revive I-5 project. Nate Connors has more.
19: This time, the two right lanes are going to be blocked as opposed to the two left lanes. What that means is the Roanoke on-ramp is not going to be accessible during the duration of this project, which is through the end of the year.
17: Boeing leaders celebrating a new 737 MAX production line in Everett made no mention of that mid-air scare over Greece where a passenger was nearly sucked out of a window. It happened when a piece of 737 MAX came apart. Boeing CEO of commercial airplanes Stephanie Pope did bring up safety.
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17: Your Cairo News Radio forecast, cloudy skies to start out, then partly cloudy in the afternoon, highs near 73 degrees. 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
13: 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Patrick was way behind on his IRS taxes.
21: I was in way over my head. The total amount ended up being somewhere just over $30,000. $30,000.
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21: Started getting letter after letter. A lien had been filed against me. They were going to basically

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4: Please, okay, are you there? Ready? Are you there? Where are you? 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Screw you.
5: Try to call my brother.
4: Yeah, okay. All right, everybody, the John Curley Show. Thanks for coming along for the ride. The Muckleshoot Casino Resort text line, 1-888-973-5476. The radio show where people like to introduce themselves at the beginning and the end of their broadcast. Just in case there's any concern, like, I know Aaron started the broadcast. Did he also finish the broadcast? Did he bail halfway through and give up like James Lynch would do? I knew he was out. Oh, he didn't hear me.
6: He didn't hear you
4: over the hustle and bustle of the newsroom.
6: So much hustle.
4: Let's tune in just for a second, hustle and bustle. All right, there we are.
6: Crickets.
4: Muckleshoot Casino Resort text line, 1-888-973-5476. Oh, here he comes, Bill Kirk, Washington Gun Law. Bill, you are here because everyone wants to know, would Taylor Swift get married at Madison Square Garden? What say you, Kirk?
7: Don't know, don't care.
4: All right, moving on to topics that are more relevant. So the Supreme Court has ruled that states can ban boys that think they're girls who are competing against girls that know they're girls in athletic competitions in the United States. So this, were you surprised by the ruling?
7: No.
4: The majority rule, I think all of them went 9-0 in the fact that it did not violate Title IX. Parsing some of this stuff. But then there was a minority, dissenting 6-3. They were concerned about what? Why? What was the dissent in there?
7: The correct test when we're challenging laws under equal protection, because we have three levels of scrutiny. When we're challenging laws under equal protection, there's strict, intermediate, and rational basis. And gender traditionally is analyzed under an intermediate scrutiny. And what the liberal justices want is they want gender identity to be elevated to the same level of scrutiny as actual biological gender, which the majority of the court was unwilling to do. And not the first time that the court has actually dealt with that issue. There was another case last year called Mahmoud v. Taylor. There's another case called Scrimeti that deals with other types of transgender issues and things such as that. And the court has consistently been unwilling to elevate gender identity into the same category as actual biological gender when we're trying to analyze whether these laws have a discriminatory or disproportional impact.
4: The door was open during the Biden administration. I don't think they ever brought it through. In April, I'm going back 2 years ago, it was April 2 years ago, that they introduced the idea that they wanted to expand and not only, Title IX have sex would be, then they wanted to put gender in there as well. I don't think they ever brought it up for a vote. It kind of quietly died in August, and nobody talked about it. But what their idea was, sex and gender would be included, and then the law would be in place that, well, we're not discriminating against a boy that thinks he's a girl because, well, that it gets carried under gender.
7: Gender would have been defined multiple ways, including how one identifies, and it would have jeopardized the existence of Title IX, which would have been tragic because Title IX is a very, very important piece of federal legislation that ensures that public universities are providing equal athletic, which is essentially equal educational opportunities for both men and women. I work very closely with Washington State University athletic program, and Title IX is a very, very important component of all intercollegiate athletics, and it has to be preserved.
4: So this ruling goes through, I think 27 states, 29 states already say no, girls compete against girls and boys compete against boys. So what happens now in the state of Washington? Because the initiative is going to go forward. People are going to have an opportunity to vote, which is keep boys out of girls sports or keep girls competing safely against other girls. So this will be in November. What does this ruling that came down today do for the opponents and those that are also in favor?
7: Yeah, for states that allow transgender athletes to compete in those sports, this ruling doesn't have any effect, because what the ruling said is it didn't say those laws are per se unlawful. What they said is states that pass the restrictions against those types of laws, that is not unconstitutional.

0: if the Washington voters were to approve a piece of legislation that would say, hey, we want those lines clearly delineated, there would not be a challenge available under the methods that were challenged here. But with knowing the state of Washington, they've had ways of overturning the voters' will on many other occasions. They would probably come up with some either creative and or nefarious way to do it.
1: Bill, that is it's quite a poke you're taking there at the.
0: John. I mean, you take a look at a lot of other things where I think the voters of the state of Washington have made their will very well known, and the folks in Olympia have a tendency to ignore the will of the voters.
1: Yeah, I'm still waiting for my $30 car tab.
0: Right there, that's just one example. So, yeah, just one.
1: All right. The other big case would be, Trump put his own people in there and they do the bidding of the president. He's done pretty well. If you look at wins and losses, I think he's got more losses than wins with this Supreme Court. Let's go back a couple of days ago when somebody coming into this country illegally or they're stopped at the border. I think there's four illegal places, ports where you can claim asylum. What did the Supreme Court justices do regarding claims for asylum before entering the United States?
0: Prior to this ruling, as long as you made it to the border, you were safe haven and you could claim asylum. The question was, doesn't the law actually require you to enter the United States before you actually can claim asylum? And the Supreme Court said, yeah, that's what the plain language of the statute says. So there's a lot of people who are going to misportray that ruling. That's just the Supreme Court taking a look at the actual language of the statute and said, this is exactly what the statute says, and that's what it means. And
1: right.
0: There's really nothing more for that. Does it preclude individuals from making asylum claims? I guess it might preclude a handful based upon the geographic location of where that claim is made, but does it alter the asylum process significantly? No, it does not.
1: What they were trying to stop was somebody, or if people that were advocating for this, they don't want somebody coming in, claiming asylum, disappearing somewhere into the United States, and then somebody trying to get in touch with them, some judge says, 3 years from now, please come back so that we can hear your case.
0: Yeah, because the problem is people who are claiming asylum have a tendency to come from countries where we're rather skeptical of individuals coming from those countries. And so more thorough vetting. I'm not saying that all asylum claims are frivolous or fraudulent, but some of them probably are. And then again, they are coming from troubled parts of the world where perhaps more thorough vetting, if we're going to allow them in, needs to be conducted.
1: And then the other rule was, I don't think the court dealt with this, but at first, safe haven. So if you're out of the country where you feel unsafe and you happen to then be in Mexico, well, then that's where you stop. And then you can proceed from there, but you can't go right from whatever country you feel unsafe, go through another country where you could be safe, and then go to the United States. They didn't address that. But the big one everybody was wondering about, and I didn't think for 1 minute the birthright citizenship was going to fly. They basically slapped the president for, you can't do this. If you really, Congress has to work on this. You can't just do some sweeping edict that decides that if you've come into this country, you're not a citizen of this country, and you give birth, that kid is not going to become a U.S. citizen. No way, no how. Because Trump believes, and there are organizations that people do come to this country, will fly in, will give birth, and then go back out again. China does some of that. So break down for us, because this was it gets detailed. You get into the weeds so fast on this.
0: It's more complicated than it needs to be, John. Okay, here's the thing. I think, do we as a country need to have a serious discussion about reanalyzing the application of the 14th Amendment when you take a look at when it was passed post-Civil War and what way it's being used now? Absolutely. We definitely should have that discussion and maybe some soul searching and maybe take a look at redefining it. However, there is a method to do that, and our founding fathers created it, and it is very difficult, and it was meant to be difficult on purpose, and that is through a constitutional convention. And so for a lot of people who thought that the court really screwed up here, I disagree with them strongly on this, because really what the question is, take the birthright citizenship question out of it. The real question here is, can the president change the application of a constitutional amendment through an executive order? And I thought that the opinion actually could have been written on the back of a cocktail napkin, which is like, hell no.
1: Right.
0: And for those in my crowd, the 2A crowd that are screaming bloody murder, I always will remind them, if you had a President Gavin Newsom what constitutional amendment do you think he'd try to do away with an executive order? And that, I think that for anybody who wants to play the political game and do this, you always have to put the shoe on the other foot before you open your mouth and figure out how comfortable does that feel. And so, again, I'm not opposed to how the president views the way the 14th Amendment should be applied in the year 2026. But there is a method to do it, and that through executive order is not. And we here in Washington should understand the dangers of too much executive power. What did we live 900 plus days under emergency powers following the pandemic? And again, that's what happens when we see an abuse of presidential power. And candidly, for the people who are saying that this court is letting Trump get away with things, they have really reined the presidential power in when they're trying to reach into other branches. They're allowing the president to get away with a lot more governance within the executive branch.
1: Right.
0: But outside the executive branch, no, they're shutting that down. So
1: as well, they should. As well, you call them your 2A supporters. I have friends that fall deeply into the heavy duty conservative side. And I always say to them, guys, we have a system in place. If you love, oh, I love this country, you try that in a small town, all this stuff. I'm like, they got a system, right? You got the executive branch. And if you read the Constitution, it's pretty limited what they gave in what the Constitution writes out for the powers of the president. The folks in the House have a hell of a lot of power because they've got the checkbook. The Senate cools things down. It goes to the House, but they write the laws. And then the Supreme Court comes in and says, with this law constitutional under the rules of the Constitution, could this stand or not? But the president's powers are really limited. I don't like the executive orders because then the new guy gets in and just takes and throws him out the door, right? And then you start all over again. That's not the way it's designed. You don't run a country like you're renting it for 4 years, right? Because then, and you can't do business. You can't set up structures in place because everybody's going, well, that'll just be gone in 3 months, 2 days, and 6 weeks, and 5 hours or something. That'll go out the window. But the Supreme Court does every once in a while admonish the Congress and say, write a better law. Choose better words. Don't make us try to figure this out.
0: Right.
1: So,
0: people need to understand the importance of the separation of powers. It is fundamental to the actual structure of the entire country. It is there from the very inception of our country's design. And actually, I think this Supreme Court is doing a very good job of making sure that all three branches of government stay in their lane. And candidly, the president, the executive branch, wouldn't have as much power if Congress wasn't so feckless and acquiesced much of their power over to executive agencies.
1: Yeah, the agencies are a whole other thing with Chevron. Let's just look at the rulings. You point out that they're keeping the president in check. Let's speculate for a moment, because we didn't talk about we're going to do this or not, Bill, but I believe the Republicans lose the House, and I think they might lose the Senate as well. Have you heard what plans are if that is the case?
0: No, I haven't heard anything. And I don't get too much into the political prognostication game and certainly don't pay any attention to polling. And I think that it's what you're predicting now and way it looks in November could be entirely different.
1: All right, then I won't play the parlor game with you.
0: John, real quick, why I got you. There is a case that the United States Supreme Court accepted. It's coming out of Washington State. And I think this is a case that your viewers are going to be very interested in. And I think it's an incredibly important case. The case is International Partners for Ethical Care v. Ferguson.
1: Okay.
0: It is a challenge to Senate Bill 5599, which allows the state to take in runaway youth not notify the parents and allow them to assist in gender transition without parental consent or parental notification. That case was petitioned to the United States Supreme Court. Yesterday, the United States Supreme Court accepted that case for argument. And there is a case out there, Mahmoud v. Taylor, is a case where they very clearly a couple of years ago announced parental rights, and they're serious about it. And I think that the state of Washington is going to take a real whooping on this case. They deserve it. And it's a huge case, and everyone needs to start paying attention to that case. It's going to be a big deal.
1: Now, this is going to be a slow grind because they're not going to start hearing that one until, I think, 2027, right?
0: But they'll hear it in November. They're going to hear it in November.
1: November.
0: But we probably won't get a ruling until
1: 2027.
0: About a year from now, yeah.
1: And numerous times, as you're mentioning the prior case, they were quoting a couple of former Supreme Court justices in that The state doesn't own the child. The child is the, almost they use the word property, but the child belongs to the parent. It does not belong to the state. A clear distinction is made numerous times when the Supreme Court has ruled on things where all of a sudden, well, the state's interest, and they always go back to, no, it begins in with the parent until you can prove that there is some inability of the parent to protect the child. Then the state comes in. The state of Washington has basically decided if the parent doesn't affirm the child, the 13-year-old or 8-year-old or 9 or 10-year-old's self-diagnosis, I guess they're all Doogie Howser, then if the parent doesn't accept the child's diagnosis of itself as having gender dysphoria, as soon as that occurs, the parent is no longer considered the decision maker in the relationship. The state swoops in and then does affirming care for the child.
0: That's what the Senate bill permits, legally speaking, in Washington state. Yes. And if people don't believe me, Google the case, look at the petition. The statutes are cited right in there. That's what Senate Bill 5599 was.
1: And the Parents' Bill of Rights, part of that ruling, but then as you mentioned that the 5599 comes in, this thing, if the Supreme Court rules on this, and the case I think they're going to be talking about is the young girl who was having problems, she was depressed, everything else, she expressed to the school that she wanted to be referred to by a different pronoun, that she was now going to start identifying as a male. She was deeply depressed. The school hid all of this from the parents, didn't tell her what was happening. And when the mom or dad, I think it was the mom, reached out as to where's my daughter, I haven't seen her in 2 days, they didn't tell her. The girl then took off to Florida. She was missing. They were a runaway. But the school knew where she was. Brandi Cruz talks about this on Undivided.
0: Yeah,
1: I mean, it is like it's a story. If you're watching the movie, you're like, I can't believe the school is so heartless, yeah, so insensitive to the desperate cries of the mother over the phone. Where is my daughter? I know you know where my daughter is, and they wouldn't tell her.
0: Yeah, it's crazy. It's absolutely crazy. And then the other big piece of news that comes out this afternoon is the Supreme Court has accepted 2 consolidated assault weapon ban cases. So the issue as to the constitutionality of assault weapon bans is going to be decided by the United States Supreme Court this fall.
1: That's
0: a big one for 2A people. And in this state, we have that legislation. So Washington's assault weapon ban will be brought into question during that litigation.
1: And is that regarding the magazine or just the
0: semi-automatic rifle, or what they like to call assault weapons?
1: So they could, Supreme Court rules on it, and then the people of Washington could have an assault weapon again, quote unquote assault weapon?
0: Yes, they could go purchase a semi-automatic rifle. That's true. They could.
1: Okay. And what is the state's ruling on that thing, Bill, is what? Basically that it's just too dangerous, then you can fire off too many rounds, and we're saving lives by restricting.
0: The state's argument is they're actually not even protected by the Second Amendment at all, because the only thing that the Second Amendment protects is the firearms that the state selects that believes is appropriate for self-defense.
1: Right, right.
0: Yeah.
1: And then you get into the strange sort of conflict of, well, the magazine that the police officer has more than 6 rounds, so why not ban that one? It's got 15 rounds or something, and then the assault weapon. But that would be great to be able to see the people of Washington be able to have a gun again that was taken out by Inslee. We don't have time to get to the competency of the University of Washington stabbing, but I do want to wish you, Bill Kirk from Washington Gun Law, a very wonderful Independence Day. I'm sure you'll be celebrating with great freedom.
0: I'll be over in Clee Elum at my place over there. You probably be over there celebrating in Clee Elum as well.
1: Oh, hey, Kirk. Well, I'll get your number. We get off the air. Well, let's.
0: I got a place over there. I'm over there as much as I can be.
1: Okay. All right. Well, then I look forward to seeing you in person and maybe actually see you not sitting down. I know you're not wearing. I know you're wearing shorts, Kirk. I know.
0: No, I'm in full suit. I am in full suit. I got literally matching pants right now. I was in real court playing real lawyer earlier today.
1: Okay. So, all right. Well, send us the billable hours. Thanks, Bill Kirk. Appreciate it. We'll see you in Clee Elum.
0: Hey, guys.
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21: I'm Tom Brock. A traffic alert we've been hearing about all week is in effect this morning. Now that the World Cup games in Seattle are done, all northbound lanes are closed of I-5 from I-90 to Northeast 45th. But the express lanes are open. Two mainline lanes will reopen Monday. WashDOT crews are getting the Lake Washington Ship Canal Bridge ready for the continuation of Revive I-5. Nate Connors has more.
22: The Roanoke on-ramp is going to be inaccessible during this time, which is a major on-ramp. The northbound express lanes will be open 24/7 through the duration of this project. You can read more about it at MyNorthwest.com.
21: The National Transportation Safety Board is joining the international investigation into an emergency involving a Boeing 737. A Ryanair flight developed a right engine problem and lost cabin pressure after taking off from Greece Friday. A passenger window broke, nearly sucking a man out of the plane. That plane returned safely to Greece. The NTSB, the FAA, Boeing, and engine maker GE Aerospace are also assisting. The man who built Starbucks into a coffee empire says his home state is driving business away. Former CEO Howard Schultz ripped Washington leaders in a Wall Street Journal op-ed Friday, calling Mayor Katie Wilson inept and blasting Governor Ferguson for burying companies in new taxes. He says Washington is chasing away data centers while ignoring startups and entrepreneurs who actually build things. Your Cairo News Radio forecast, cloudy skies early, then partly cloudy this afternoon, highs near 73 degrees. I'm Tom Brock, Cairo News Radio.
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1: 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Here we go. Who's in there? Is that somebody waiting to take over?
23: Yeah, my job probably at some point.
1: All right. How's he doing? Does he seem awestruck by the glamour of the show?
23: Absolutely.
1: He's nod yes. That's good. Okay. All right. Has Aaron stopped breaking the bad habit of saying his name before and after?
24: No, that's still happening.
1: Okay. All right.
23: Nice.
1: Okay. Take care of all that. We got an email or a text message from Becca, I guess about a week ago or something like that?
24: Yeah, about 2 weeks
1: ago. 2 weeks ago. And then she just sent another one because I said to Joe, hey, let's do this story about the closing down the streets over there on Aurora Avenue to keep the pimps in. Is it pimp and hoe? Are you allowed to say that anymore?
23: No, I don't think so.
1: Okay. Then, just as I say it, putting it out there into the universe, all of a sudden, we get a text message or an email from Becca again.
23: And I had asked her a couple weeks ago, hey, would you be willing to talk to us on the air about that? And she said, well, let me see how this plays out.
1: Becca, here you are.
25: Hello.
1: Hello. And so, give us some idea where your house is. I'm seeing the stuff you had written us to earlier, dozens of shell casings, and the school bus, and families live nearby, right? All the noise. How close are you to where the combat zone is?
25: Well, I can see Aurora Avenue from my townhouse, okay. So we're pretty darn close.
1: All right, so people aren't familiar with the story, and the follow-up was a bunch of neighbors just basically took it upon themselves to put man-made, homemade barriers to block the roads off, because what they noticed was the lawbreakers would just circle the neighborhoods, you know, whatever. They didn't want to park in one area. Mm-hmm. They'd keep circling, going by people's houses, and occasionally they'd stop, engage in a friendly gunfire back and forth, and then keep going. So a bunch of neighbors are like, I got an idea. Let's just get a great big barrier full of dirt and stuff. We'll stick it on the road, and that way no one can come drive down there. Well, that seemed to get the city's attention, right, Becca? Then they all showed up. They had a big Sunday press conference, and oh my gosh, get rid of the barriers. We're going to do something. So they moved it forward with what have they now done to the streets?
25: So there's about five different streets just west of Aurora, where the city has put in cement barriers to block the traffic from turning off of Aurora into our neighborhood. Because the problem was, you know, in the middle of the night, there would be a lot of trafficking going on up on Aurora. And then when there was some kind of altercation, those cars would be shooting at each other and they would chase each other into our neighborhoods, into our neighborhood, past our houses, into our parking lot and on our streets there.
1: You know, to me, not living there, I'm sure there's some relief, but it seems like it's a big effort. You know, if you think about, like, trying to catch rats, you're just redirecting where the rats go, but a trap to catch the rat and get the rats out of there rather than, like, oh, we'll just make the rats go around. In this case, they're putting some blocks up so that people get through. Is it an inconvenience for the people that live there now?
25: No, not at all. We just, you know, I mean, I don't drive, but when my sister comes to visit, she just, you know, drives around the block, goes to the alley. It's not a big deal at all traffic-wise, but it's been incredibly effective at calming down the noise, the chaos, the gunfire, the pimps, the hookers. All of that now stays up on Aurora and away from our houses and our children. So it's really worked. It's great. It's just fantastic.
1: Wow, nice. Joe has questions
23: and
1: for
23: Becca,
1: you.
23: You had emailed, we had Kathy Moore on one day, and she suggested that one of the solutions would be to actually close some of these streets. And I think they were having a city council meeting today on whether they would be able to do that. And you seem to be worried about the street closures. Is this different?
25: I'm not worried about street closures. I just want to make sure that all of the affected streets are included, and including mine, because at first they were just going to block off the surrounding streets, and then they were going to leave my street open, which would have been totally unfair because the traffic would just be redirected. And we have so many children living on our streets. We're townhouses, we're apartments, and you know, we have a school bus stop right on our street. So we really need those little children to be protected from all of the chaos that is happening up on Aurora Avenue.
1: Becca, how long have you lived in that neighborhood?
25: 11 years.
1: 11 years. Did you notice there were, did you start to see when things were getting bad, or was it always bad? Did you get it progressively worse? How would you sort of timeline this for us?
25: It's always been bad, but I would say that when Kathy Moore put in that SOAP law for us, things got better temporarily. And so that really needs to be enforced because it really worked.
1: Mm-hmm. They passed, a city council passed law, was that 2020 or 2021, somewhere in there? Basically, they say they were no longer going to enforce the loitering rules.
23: Right. That was Andrew Lewis spearheaded that. I think it was 2022.
1: 2022, right. No more arresting for loitering because loitering laws were racist, so we're not going to enforce those. Did you start to notice, you probably don't have a diary, but to be able to mark time, did you notice that things were getting worse for a while and then the soap and soda things went in place and then they did not get enforced?
25: Yeah, that's what I noticed, that right before the soap and the soda law went into place, things were at a crisis. And then that law went into place and it got better for a short time. And then right around the beginning of this year, it got worse again.
1: Yeah. Ann Davidson, who put those things in place, and then Erica Evans, who became the city attorney, said she didn't want to enforce those things because they'd been around for 30 years and they weren't working, according to her. So at this point, I always like some 1 to 10. So, Becca, where were you on the 1 to 10 scale? 10 being, I've had it, I feel at any minute I could be killed, or a friend or a neighbor could lose their life as well. I'm moving out. How close did you come to that on a scale of 1 to 10? 10 being packed up the U-Haul and you were heading out the door, Becca.
25: I'd say about an 8.
1: Okay.
25: When your neighbors find shell casings in their lawn furniture, you know, you really have to think seriously about what am I doing here? I cannot afford to move, and a lot of my neighbors are in the same situation. And so that's why we need these barriers to stay in place long term, because they're the only effective solution that I can find for this problem. Like, it's like living on a cul-de-sac now. It's night and day. You know, the children can roller skate on the sidewalk. You know, they can walk to the park. They're safe now. It's quiet now. We can sleep at night. It's just an incredibly effective solution that needs to stay in place forever.
1: Yeah. Is there some concern that this might be temporary?
25: Yeah, that's what we've been told, that it's just for the summer and they're going to see if it works. Well, it is working. And so they've got to stay in place, because it was just totally chaotic before. I had, you know, 4 a.m, we had people parking their cars in front of the house, walking up to the hookah lounge on Aurora, and then the gunfire starts. It's like, what's going on? Why is there an all-night club open, you know, with people carrying these weapons? You know, it was crazy. And so that has stopped now.
1: So you went from an 8. Where are you now, Becca?
25: Oh, I'm very happy right now. It's our neighborhood is, or our block now is just like the rest of Greenwood. It's, you know, quiet, livable. So I have no plan to move now.
1: Okay. So they probably had made sure of this. So police and fire can get through there. It's not, the obstructions aren't so big that the big fire trucks can't make it through, right?
25: Well, you know, they can go around the block and they have a plan to do so. Like, we've had no interruption in our garbage pickup. Everything's been fine as far as that.
1: I see. Okay. Well, then you do us a favor, Becca, between living your life there and making sure. I love your quote you have down here, all of your emails. Very truly, I tell you, no one can see the kingdom of God unless you're born again. Good. How about that? Will you keep in touch with us, Becca?
25: That's just my signature line. I'm glad you like it.
1: Yeah. Keep us up to date on this. You're going to be our reporter there on the streets of 100th Street. That matters, too. And if we hear of anything as well, we'll keep you up to date. So it's 97th and 98th to 102nd. Those streets have been blocked off, and there is peace now in those neighborhoods for the homeowners of Greenwood. Well, that's good. That's good news.
25: It's a great move by SDOT, and we're just really pleased.
1: Okay.
25: So we thank them for doing that.
1: Thank you, Becca. Appreciate it. Stay in touch with us, would you?
25: Okay, will do.
1: Thanks very much. All right, there we go. There's our Becca on the street.
23: How about that?
1: There we are.
0: That was uplifting to hear.
1: Yes, it was. Thanks, there.
23: It's like living in a cul-de-sac.
1: Living in a cul-de-sac.
0: A cul-de-sac? I like that.
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23: Ba-ba-ba. Bigger's not always better, especially when it comes to fireworks.
1: Fireworks industry experts suggest that the display should go on no longer than 15 to 20 minutes. Anything over that is overkill, and that at a certain point you begin to lose the audience's attention. Oh boy. Well, that's not stopping the folks at the White House and the rest of the people that are putting on. Is it Freedom 250 that are doing this, not the America 250?
2: Yes, Freedom 250.
1: Yeah. So this thing is going to be promised to be the biggest fireworks display ever. They're going to spend $800,000, or I don't know what amount of money, but they say it's going to be bigger and better and last longer than any other fireworks display. Again, less is more, because after 20 minutes or 50 minutes, 15 minutes, you're like, you want the big, you know, they set them all off,
2: the
1: and that's it.
2: Yeah.
1: Like Sammamish, I was with, where did you live in Sammamish? Microsoft is one of the sponsors. I remember as the city council member and sitting there, and it was like, okay, 20 minutes, that's enough. And then they shoot another one off. You're like, oh, wait, kids, hang on. Guys, there's more. We're sitting there, and then like, all right, that's it. Get your blanket. Let's get out of there. Shoot. Oh my God, it's still going on?
2: Yeah.
1: I remember thinking, like, next city council meeting, we got to, like, 15 minutes is fine.
2: I think that's the sweet spot.
1: Anything over that? Like, what are you going to do? You can't do anything. Oh, then up comes the thing with the smiley face, a couple of things like that. But you can't keep adding more and more stuff unless you have to keep blowing up more things. It's like a Tom Cruise movie. Just something, you need to have a car, do a, like, a 360 barrel roll, and then blow up, and then go through a window, and then come out the other side. And Tom Cruise survives for the next movie. But this thing's going to be 45 to 50 minutes long. And they're not going to start it till 11 o'clock at night.
2: Which is crazy. I mean, the people showing up for this probably go to bed about 9.
1: That would be worn out.
2: 850,000 fireworks.
1: That's what they're doing?
2: Yeah.
1: Yeah, that's... 15 minutes is all you need. We live in South Cleellum, so we're unincorporated. So if you want to set your fireworks off, you can, which nobody does because it's way too dangerous. But there's a little sign going into Cleellum, no fireworks. I remember when we were annexing Klahani, we were in Sammamish, we're going to annex the Klahani neighborhood. Because they used to be unincorporated King County, and they allowed the citizens of Klahani to come speak to the august body of legislators and lawmakers in Sammamish. I remember the guy got up. He's like, Dirk Phillips, 1245 East Klahani Street. Yeah, so you guys want to take us over? Oh, really? Really? So you guys are like coming in to take us over, right? And you're just sitting there listening to him. He had 3 minutes. And he says, well, let me tell you something. First of all, I don't want somebody telling me, like, I don't want someone telling me that that I can't fire off fireworks. Like, if I want to fire off a firework, I don't need someone telling me that, like, my heat pump has to be 15 feet from somebody else's heat pump. Screw that. Sir, we're going to ask you to watch your language. Sorry about that, but if I want to shoot off a firework, I'm going to do it. So I don't want you guys taking over Klahani. It's because, like, I want to set off fireworks. And then they go, do you have 2 minutes? Okay. Well, did I mention the heat pump? Oh, God. And I thought, like, don't let them off the hook. Don't ring the bell too early, because Melly used to ring the bell early on people that had given up. I thought, no, stretch them out.
2: Yeah,
1: stretch them out. Let them really get into his fireworks tantrum.
2: By the way, a typical fireworks show
1: is 15 minutes.
2: Yeah, and it consists of 20,000 fireworks.
1: Okay, how many here in one?
2: The current world record, which they're looking to break, was set in 2016 in the Philippines with 810,000 fireworks, and that took over an hour. They happened to be raining when they did it. This one is 850,000.
1: They should give the people a choice. You could online, you can vote. Do you want us to set them all off in one explosion? Right? Or fire off each one individually. I think most people, like, blow the whole thing up in one shot.
2: And do it at 9:30.
1: Yeah, just have somebody with a, you know, get the lighter there and just put the, and then run. Light the fuse and just hightail it out of there. Zigzag so it doesn't get you.
2: Now that'd be
1: just
2: something.
1: Blow the whole thing up. Just boom. 140 decibels Even from 100, 300 yards away, you can, it's still at a, three, at 100 decibels of things going off. And then everybody's dogs and cats get all scared.
2: Yeah, think about the dogs.
1: But they're going to be setting setting a record. The dogs are like, oh my God. Yeah. I'm living dog years here. This is really a long time.
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8: ABC News, I'm Chuck Sievertson. Israeli intelligence tipped off the U.S. to a very specific plot to assassinate President Trump, says U.S. Ambassador to Israel Mike Huckabee to Fox News. His comment contradicted Trump, who told the New York Post that Israel came up with nothing about the plot, first reported by the Wall Street Journal. Talks in Oman today with reps of Iran and Oman produced no news of a breakthrough. Congressman Ro Khanna says he's seriously thinking about running for president after the California Democrat was detained by armed Israeli settlers in the West Bank Thursday. And the Israeli military arrived and took the settlers' side.
9: If you're unwilling to speak up against the genocide in Gaza, the apartheid in the West Bank, then you are morally compromised.
8: The Israeli military says it responded to a report of civilians blocking a road and soldiers cleared them away. A runner was gored in the face during a bull run at Spain's San Fermín Festival today. This is ABC News. Russian attacks on Ukraine killed six people, including a child, and wounded another 29, officials say, adding that Ukrainian forces damaged more than two dozen Russian tankers and other ships. Cleanup is underway after 300 people were rescued in Missouri yesterday from floods, including several campers who took shelter on the roof of a building that collapsed, say local officials. With many storm-related flight delays, according to FlightAware, ABC's Clara McMichael with a tip on how to deal with airline weather delays.
10: One thing you can do is make sure you have your airline's app downloaded on your phone and those notifications turned on. So if your flight is delayed or canceled, you can get those minute-to-minute notifications about that. It'll also let you know if there are any travel waivers in place, which will allow you to rebook your flight without those change fees. And if you do want to rebook, you can do that on the app too, instead of having to wait in a long customer service line or on hold for hours on the phone.
8: Chuck Sievertson, ABC News.
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11: I'm Tom Brock. A tragic mobile home fire just outside of Monroe has taken a man's life. Just before 3:30 Friday afternoon, 911 calls came in reporting heavy smoke coming from a mobile home on Friar Creek Road. Snohomish Regional Fire and Rescue crews got to the scene. They found it engulfed in flames. A search team made its way inside, where they found an adult male and a dog. Both eventually died. The victim's name has not been released. The cause of the fire still under investigation. In Tacoma, a 14-year-old boy was stunned when he was awakened early Friday morning by a car that crashed into his apartment. Tyrese Brown told Cairo 7 News it stopped about a foot away from him as he slept on a couch.
12: So it's like 5 a.m. I'm sleeping. Then suddenly, some guy starts driving in my living room.
11: A photo snapped by his mom shows the car stuck inside the building. The man reportedly tried to shift the car into reverse and back out, but it got stuck, so he got out of the crashed sedan and just walked away. Police are still looking for that driver. The man who built Starbucks into a coffee empire says his home state is driving business away. Former CEO Howard Schultz ripped Washington leaders in a Wall Street Journal op-ed on Friday, calling Mayor Katie Wilson inept and blasting Governor Ferguson for burying companies in new taxes. He says Washington is chasing away AI data centers while ignoring the startups and entrepreneurs who actually build things. Your Cairo News Radio forecast, a few clouds moving in with lows near 55 degrees overnight. Sunday, a sunny afternoon with highs near 72 degrees. I'm Tom Brock, Cairo News Radio.
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15: 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We've got a fascinating show lined up for you today, but first, a quick few questions. Number one, is there a pill you can take that can actually help make you stronger? Number two, let's say you could get stronger. Would the extra strength make your life better? Thirdly, think about this. Are you weaker today than you were, say, 20 years ago? Well, listen, if you answered yes to any of these questions, then stay tuned. Dr. Neil Levin is joining us today to discuss a miraculous compound with hundreds of clinical studies that just may unlock the key to helping you get stronger and healthier at any age. Now, Dr. Neil Levin is a chiropractor, a nutritionist, spokesperson, and a longtime advisor for Purity

0: what molecule are we talking about and how it's impacting the lives of people who follow the science?
1: Right. Well, we're talking about a new supplement. It's called Everstrong, and it features an exciting molecule called creatine. Now, a lot of our listeners may have heard of creatine. I know you've used creatine.
2: Right.
1: But for those that don't know about creatine, it's mainly used in the Olympic circles, professional athletes, bodybuilders, college, high school athletes, because it does something extraordinary. And what I'm about to tell you is proven by hundreds and hundreds of human studies. So here's what creatine does for us. It helps us to get stronger, more powerful. It helps put muscle mass on the body, and it helps protect us from losing muscle tissue as we get older. We know that's a big part of aging. Not only that, great for the brain, great for memory, and it helps promote bone strength as well. So an amazing molecule that everybody needs to know about.
0: It's an amazing story. Can you share some of the science and tell us why you're calling creatine one of the best kept secrets to healthy aging?
1: Sure. What we need to understand with creatine is that it's a natural molecule to the body. It's in every single cell, tissue, organ in your system, and its job in the body is to generate and maintain strength and power. That's its reason for being, to maintain strength and power. It's in every single cell in the body. 95% of it, however, is in your muscle tissue because that's where we tend to use it the most. It powers up the muscles. It's good for strong muscle contraction, and it's important to help maintain strength and muscle contractions when you're using them over and over again. For instance, if you're working out at the gym, if you're playing sports, golf, tennis, anything like that, it keeps your muscles powered up in their high energy state, so they're strong and ready for action. Now, here's the key. This is so important for those of us, say, in our 50s, 60s, 70s. You see, we had lots and lots of creatine when we were young. We had oodles of this stuff. It was coming out of our ears. We had lots of creatine. Our bodies made a lot of it. But as we get older, like everything else, we don't do that as well, so we have less creatine in our muscles. Now, the good news is that hundreds and hundreds of human studies show that when you supplement with creatine, it goes to work, it goes straight to your muscles, it's absorbed easily, it pumps up the creatine in your muscle tissue, and you get stronger, you get more powerful. Not only that, it helps support memory and brain health, and it helps support the strength of your bones.
0: You know, we were talking before the show, and you were talking about how Olympic athletes have been using creatine for years to enhance their strength and performance. Tell me more.
1: Well, this creatine is the premier sports nutrition supplement. There's no question about that. You've used it. Bodybuilders know about it. Athletes know about it. Creatine is the premier sports nutrient. So you know, back 20, 25 years ago, the Olympic athletes and their coaches, of course, they knew about it. They knew it made you bigger and stronger and faster. They knew it was natural to the body. It was supposed to be there. But they were a little bit afraid to supplement with it because they were afraid it might be considered cheating, that it might be considered too much of an edge. But back in 1998, the International Olympic Committee, they came out, they officially confirmed that, I'm quoting here, creatine can be used by athletes to enhance their performance. And now it's not just for athletes anymore,
2: right?
1: Because the studies are plainly showing that for adults, for people in their 50s, 60s, 70s, this stuff is amazing. And Purity has this incredible new formulation. We call it Everstrong because that's exactly what it does. It helps you get stronger and stay stronger with hundreds of human studies to help you. And it's the purest form of creatine money can buy. The stuff from Europe, this stuff is fantastic.
0: All right. So obviously this works with athletes, but you say creatine is going mainstream. There's a lot of studies are showing that folks in their 50s, 60s, 70s and beyond, that creatine can be a cornerstone compound to help people stay strong, stay healthy, stay sharp, stay vital, right?
1: Oh, exactly. I mean, this is the ideal muscle-enhancing, strengthening, muscle-protecting nutrient for folks as we get older, 50-plusers like you and me. But let's go to a couple of studies on seniors just to show this. We'll do one on the guys and one on the gals, okay?
0: Right.
1: First on the guys. Love the title of this one. Creatine supplementation improves muscular performance in older men. Study done at several American universities. A group of men, get this, age 59 to 72. Hey, you know, we know that's not when people are known for getting stronger, right?
0: Right.
1: So this was just a one-week study. People need to understand that. That's how effective and rapidly this stuff works. It's just a one-week study. Get this. The guys on creatine, they put on 4 pounds of lean mass. That's muscle tissue for those that don't know that. It shows they built the muscles and they hydrated the muscles nicely. They increased the strength of the

0: bare bench press. That's a chest press, for people that don't know, by 7%. They increased the strength of the leg exercises they were doing by 15%. They could get in and out of a chair more times faster without using their arms. On top of that, they could generate more power on a stationary bike. This happened in 1 week. When I think Wow. about that, yeah, it's really quite incredible.
1: All right, but what about the women out there? Did they get those kind of benefits too as well? Will it actually help women in their 50s, 60s, and 70s get stronger too?
0: Absolutely. Let's go straight to another study. Love the title on this one as well. Creatine supplementation improves muscular performance in older women, published in the European Journal of Applied Physiology. 30 women aged 58 to 71. Of course, they got either creatine or placebo. That's the way they do these things. Again, a one-week study. The women on creatine increased their bench press by almost 4 pounds. They increased their leg press by over 11 pounds, and they had better balance and agility. So 58 to 71 year old women, not only getting stronger, not only getting more powerful, getting faster with improved balance. Study after study shows that older folks that use creatine get amazing results. They get great results if they exercise. They get great results even if they don't exercise. They can lift more weight. They get faster. They get stronger. They get more powerful. Their muscles don't fatigue as fast. And get this. This is very important, especially for the ladies. You know that when women do resistance training, their bones get stronger as
1: right.
0: well, right?
1: Yeah.
0: You know, now, get this. When you resistance train with creatine, your bones tend to get stronger even faster. So an all-around win-win. EverStrong is going to help the seniors to feel better, feel stronger, more energized, more powerful, faster, and it helps protect your bones.
1: Talk more about how unique this exclusive EverStrong formula is from Purity Products. It even has a finished product clinically studied, which showed an increase in upper body strength and power. But tell me what's in it and why you like it so much. I mean, this is more than just creatine, right?
0: Oh, absolutely. I mean, EverStrong, this is a very comprehensive formula. I didn't want people to just feel stronger when they use creatine. You know, we're dealing with people in their 50s, 60s, 70s. I wanted people to feel more comfortable as well. So not only did I use the finest creatine money can buy, the stuff from Europe, the Pure creatine, I also added something called coffee berry extract. And coffee berry extract, a powerful antioxidant, stronger than blueberries and strawberries, helping to protect the muscles, helping to protect the brain, because we know our antioxidant systems aren't as strong as they used to be in our 20s and 30s. But I also added some vitamin D, because vitamin D, incredibly good for the muscles as well as the immune system and the bones. So this is an all-around win-win. This is a wonderful product. When you try it, you're going to love it. You're going to feel the difference, and it's fast. A week or two, you're going to feel more powerful. Purity wants you to have a free bottle. I know later in the show you're going to give out that phone number.
1: Sure will. You know, we mentioned how great creatine works for women. Take a moment and share that story you told me before the show about the award-winning 70-year-old senior swimmer who uses EverStrong.
0: Right, right. Emma Karen, I'm looking at her picture right now. I printed it out for the show. 70 years old. This picture, she's got 6 medals around her neck. It's the 2015 National Senior Olympic Games. You know, she writes to us that she was getting a little tired during our workouts at age 70. Of course, she didn't have that same stamina, but she fortunately heard about our EverStrong formula. She started using it and almost right away was invigorated in her workouts and had more energy throughout the day. I'm quoting from her. She says, "I feel my investment in EverStrong was one of the best choices I ever made. It's always a morale booster when people think I'm 50. She looks fantastic.
1: Wow.
0: And I hear this stuff all the time. This isn't one of those vitamins, like a multivitamin, you take it, you don't really even notice the difference. This is a substance that you can use to help get some of that youthful vim and vigor back, get some of that strength back. It's wonderful.
1: You know, Purity's given away a free bottle of EverStrong, but Purity Products didn't stop there. In fact, you insisted that they also give away a free bottle of their B12 energy melts, which are great for instant energy. Now, I know that you love this combination. Tell us about the incredible double free offer.
0: Yeah, you know, when I think about creatine, when I think about EverStrong, I think about muscular energy. I think about muscular power, but it's all about energy and feeling great, feeling energized. And the next thing I think about when I think about energy is B12. When you think about energy, think B12. And the problem is for 50-plusers like you and me, we're not absorbing the B12 as well as we used to in our 60s, 70s, 80s. So when you supplement with B12, you tend to bump back up those B12 levels. And that's what Purity's B12 energy melts are all about. They're fantastic. They melt in your mouth. 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And that's great because B12 helps us make red blood cells, which carry oxygen to the tissues. 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Be one of the first 1,000 callers. 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
1: 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All right, so we were so busy at the top of the show. This Everstrong formula does so much for us. We haven't even touched on the incredible brain benefits. I mean, some of these studies you sent me are absolutely incredible. As you know, I'm very into nootropics. The anti-aging community has taken a keen interest in creatine, specifically the cognitive benefits of creatine.
0: Oh, absolutely. This is one of those areas where creatine really shines. You see, what we need to understand is that your brain, even though it's only 2% of your body's weight, it utilizes 20% of your body's energy. This is a very thirsty organ for energy. And just like your muscles soak up the creatine like a sponge, because this is a naturally occurring molecule in the body, it passes right through the blood-brain barrier. Your brain neurons soak it up like a sponge, and it increases your creatine phosphate reserves in your brain. So now, in your brain, you have more readily available resources to do what? To recharge those neuronal batteries to make more energy inside the brain. So basically, what do you notice? Well, your memory is supported. And scientists have done some amazing research here. They found that people that take creatine, it supports their memory. It actually helps the brain to utilize oxygen better. It supports memory in people that are sleep deprived. It's been shown to help people add numbers quicker and for longer periods of time without mental fatigue. Get this study. Just 5 days of 8 grams of creatine supported mental tasks in subjects that were getting rapid fire questions. Scientists were asking them math questions and science questions over and over and over, and they found the folks on creatine didn't fatigue as quickly mentally. So this is amazing stuff. It's like a turbo booster for your brain. It's like a supercharger for your muscles. It recharges all your cellular batteries, so all of your cells, tissues, and organs have more readily available energy.
1: All right, Doc, I love that Everstrong appeals to athletes and people who want to get more reps in the gym, maybe get some extra power in their workouts. But you're also saying there's a big push in the nutritional community to encourage people in their 40s, 50s, 60s, 70s, and even 80s to leverage the power of creatine to stay fit, strong, and healthy. In fact, you say creatine is going mainstream. You know, I shared the story with you before. My mom, who's in her late 70s now, she's taking creatine. She works out a couple of days a week, 3 days a week. She goes to Nautilus, does the free weights because she's got osteoporosis. She wants to maintain her muscle mass and she wants to make her bones stronger. And as you pointed out, creatine helps to do that. And then the other 3 days during the week, she'll go and she'll swim. Now, she's not trying to get big or strong or anything like that, but even at her age, creatine has benefits.
0: Oh, yeah. And what blows me away about that story, because you told me before, is that her medical doctor recommended creatine for her. And that just goes to show how much more mainstream this is. It's called EverStrong, and it supports the muscles. It supports your power, your strength, your speed. If you're an athlete, you're certainly going to love it. But even if you're not an athlete, you notice the difference. Hundreds and hundreds of human studies back up what we're talking about. You're going to love the benefits you get with this EverStrong formula.
1: That's incredible. 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We'll give that number out again later in the show. But first, Dr. Levin, now listeners can only get EverStrong, this clinically tested creatine blend, from Purity Products, right?
0: Oh, absolutely. Yeah.
1: I know it combines the creatine with the vitamin D, the coffee berry, the fruit XB boron. And for those who don't know, talk about how these work so well together. There's a synergy, and it's also a great value, too. I know we have a free bottle today, but if you wanted to buy all of these things separately, it would cost a small fortune, wouldn't it?
0: Oh, absolutely. I mean, if you went out and bought the CreaPure creatine, that's the purest, finest creatine from Europe, if you bought that, and then you went out and bought a separate antioxidant formula and a separate joint formula and the vitamin D, yeah, that's going to cost you $80, $90, $100 a month. But you're not going to spend that today, not with Purity Products, and you're not even going to spend half that. You're not spending $45, $50, because today it's free. Your job is to be one of the first 1,000 callers and take it seriously. This stuff flies out the door on the big radio stations. Don't take my word for it. Try it, look in the mirror, go to the gym, lift some weights, play, do whatever you do, see if you don't feel better.
1: All right, let's talk about how you take this. You have these easy-to-swallow tablets, which are super easy to swallow. It also comes in a very refreshing cherry berry powder. So how do you like to take it? And can people just choose the tablets or the powder when they call in for the free bottle today?
0: Yeah, you can choose tablets or powder. I personally use both, you know, on my workout days or days I'm making a protein shake. On days I'm juicing, let's face it, juicing is becoming very big these days. So if you're doing something like that, the cherry berry powder is fantastic. You just take a scoop, dump it right into your juice, dump it into your protein shake, and that's a great way to take it. But if you don't do that stuff, I mean, the tablets are super convenient. They're small, they're coated, they're easy to swallow. It's wonderful stuff.
1: Now, I know you're chomping at the bit to tell us a little more about the study that Purity did on the EverStrong powder. They tested golfers, and
0: right,
1: Purity found out that not only were these golfers getting stronger and more explosive, but they were driving the golf ball, get this, 14 yards further. That's amazing.
0: I have such a big smile on my face right now. I'm remembering when the researchers came back and gave us this information. I mean, we were bouncing off the walls. This is so exciting. The researchers called this a seminal study in sports nutrition, and this is on our EverStrong formula, the product we're talking about right now, the EverStrong powder. So double-blind, placebo-controlled study, 30 golfers took the EverStrong powder for 1 month. No exercise, nothing different. Just took our EverStrong powder for 1 month. In 1 month, they were banging the golf ball 14 yards further. Not only that, 6% more power on the bench press, more explosive. They could lift the weight faster.
1: Hold on. Guys spend hundreds of dollars on new clubs to drive the ball further.
0: So, Trevor, you could spend $500 on a driver and pick up 5 yards, right? This is 14 yards. People shouldn't just ho-hum about this or yawn about this. This is amazing because, let's face it, this was a golf study, but more explosiveness, more speed, more power. This should help all sports. So if you're a tennis player, if you're a jogger, if you're any kind of an athlete, this has ramifications across the board. But again, these golfers, 1 month on this EverStrong powder we're talking about today, banging the golf ball 14 yards further. Can you imagine? You get your bottle of EverStrong, you don't tell your buddies, take it for a month, and you go out and you're banging the ball 14 yards past them. They don't know what hit them.
1: Wow. All right, we just got a few minutes left here. I want you to recap this amazing story today about creatine, what you like to call the molecule of strength. Who needs it? And what about this double free bottle offer today with the Everstrong plus the B12 energy melts?
0: You know what? My one concern with this show is that literally it sounds too good to be true, right?
1: Right.
0: Like when I tell folks about Everstrong,
1: right,
0: I'm afraid they're going to think I'm making this up. It's not possible, right? You know, I know how you feel because 6, 7, 8 years ago when I started to read about creatine, I almost couldn't believe it. I said to myself, if it's really this good with an excellent safety profile, how come everybody's not using it? But I started to use it and I noticed some incredible benefits. It's just phenomenal. And it's as simple as this. You're going to get on the Everstrong. You're going to try it. You're going to get stronger. You're going to get more powerful. You can look in the mirror and see the difference. There's hundreds and hundreds of human studies backing this up. These aren't studies with a hamster in a lab somewhere. We're talking human studies. I call this stuff muscle fertilizer. It's that great. And of course, we didn't just add the CreaPure creatine. We've discussed that. We added the Fruit XB. Remember that? Joint health. We added the coffee berry extract, that phenomenal antioxidant that's more potent than blueberries and strawberries for powerful antioxidant protection. I added the vitamin D because it's so important across the board, great for bone health, but also for seniors, vitamin D so important for muscles, especially as we get older, for strength and coordination. Just make sure you're one of the first 1,000 callers. That's the only catch on this whole show. Don't be caller number 1,500. You're not going to get it. Be one of the first 1,000 callers. 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That's it. You're just paying for the shipping. And if you don't notice the benefits that we've discussed today, Purity's happy to give you back your $6.95. But that's not going to happen. It never happens. People love this formula. You're going to tell your friends, relatives, loved ones. You're going to fall in love with the Everstrong and the B12 energy melts.
1: Fascinating information as always. Thank you for your time.
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3: I'm Tom Brock in Los Angeles County, California. Firefighters have launched a massive air and ground attack on the fast-moving Summit Fire. It has now grown to 2,600 acres. Authorities issued evacuation orders and warnings Friday. U.S. Forest Service spokesperson John Miller said aircraft are a big help to crews on the ground.
4: For the firefighters, you also have the physical side of it, is the fact that it's, you know, pushing 100 degrees or more, and they're out there in that hot, dry conditions.
3: Here in our state, officials say the deadly Chelan Hills fire in Douglas County, which is now 100% contained, is now being investigated as an arson. Sheriff Tyler Cale says there is evidence it was intentionally set.
5: If you know you're responsible for this fire, do the right thing and step up and try to make the best of what has been a tragic situation and impacted many lives in Douglas County.
3: A teenager in Tacoma is glad to be alive after a car crashed into his apartment, stopping just inches away from where he was sleeping early Friday morning.
6: Pretty bad. A lot of this stuff got destroyed. A bunch of glass everywhere. It took me a while to find my phone.
3: 14-year-old Tyrese Brown told Cairo 7 News the driver then tried to back the car out of the apartment but got stuck, so then he took off on foot. Police are still looking for him. Your Cairo News Radio forecast, a few clouds moving in with lows near 55 degrees overnight. Sunday, a few morning clouds followed by a sunny afternoon, highs near 72 degrees. Temperatures the rest of the week possibly reaching the lower 80s by midweek.
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9: 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I am your host, Steve Summers. Before we jump in today, let me take a step back because I remember this conversation like it was yesterday. I was talking to Dr. Neil Levin just a few years ago, and I asked him, I said, Dr. Levin, if you were stuck on a desert island, what key nutrients would you take? Because, you know, it's confusing for us. There are so many vitamins out there. What is the most important one? If you're like me, I don't want to take 10 to 20 pills a day. I just don't. So anyway, Dr. Levin said, Steve, we're working on this. A few years went by, and folks, here we are today. And on the show to talk with us about that, Dr. Neil Levin is here. He's a chiropractor, nutritionist, and high-level advisor to Purity Products. Dr. Levin, I remember that conversation. I do. Welcome back to the show.
10: You know, that's funny. I remember that conversation as well, and you weren't the only one who had asked me that. I've had so many patients over the years ask me just about that. Doc, you know, if you were stuck on a desert island and you could only have one thing, what would it be? Or, Doc, I don't want to take... I'm giving them five or six formulas. Doc, I just want one thing. And this super pill is the answer to that question. I brought that question back to Purity Products and I said, look, this is getting unruly. I mean, I'm giving my patients a multi. I'm giving them fish oil and krill oil. If they're over 45, they need the CoQ10. Mm-hmm. All the multis are underpowered in terms of vitamin D. So I'm giving them vitamin D. The B12s and all these multis are wrong. Folks over 50, 60 can't absorb it. I'm giving them a B12.
9: Right.
10: And it was getting, they're walking out of here with a bag of pills and they're rolling their eyes at me. So I said to Purity, I'm like, guys, we got to come up with one super formula is what I called it. And they came back. It took them about a year to do it.
9: Wow.
10: And they came back with the super pill. And this is the answer. This is your krill oil. It's your fish oil. It's your CoQ10. This has got as much lutein, Steve, as an eye formula, a full 10 milligrams of a very high-end lutein. It's got the astaxanthin for the eyes. Wow. See, there's 2,000 international units of vitamin D. This has got the right B12 for folks in their 50s, 60s, 70s to give them that energy that they want. This is the answer. If you're only going to take one thing, hands down, the super pill is it.
9: Well, I remember the conversation very well. And to be fair, it had to have been one of those ding light bulb moments, right? I mean, this is actually huge because there is no other multivitamin on the market, at least I know of, that does this.
10: Yeah. There is none. And, you know, it's like, what do you need to take? Let's check the boxes. What do people have to take? You have to take an omega-3, whether it's fish oil or krill oil.
9: Check.
10: I like both because that's just critical for brain health and heart health, visual health. It makes your skin look great. It makes all the cells of the body work effectively. According to a recent study, 98% of us are low in omega-3s, you must take an omega-3. That's right. In here. You have to take vitamin D. If you're above Atlanta, let's say, you have to take vitamin D because for the whole winter, you're not making any. And then if you slather on the sunscreen in the summer, you're still not making any. And vitamin D is critical for everything. It signals to a tenth of the human genome. It's important for muscle health, eye health, immune health, brain health, happy mood. You want to feel good. It's your vitamin D. You got to get that in there. The average Multi-Steve is going to give you 400 international units. That's a joke. The Super Pill has a full 2,000 international units.
9: That's huge.
10: Of vitamin D.
9: That's huge.
10: A meaningful dose.
9: Yeah.
10: And the list goes on and on. It's 100 milligrams of CoQ10. It's the right B12. So what I hear from my patients, that let's say they come in on a Monday and they're, you know, have some neck pain or back pain. I want to see them again later in the week. They come in and they're like, wow, doc, this makes a difference. This isn't like a regular multi where you take it and you hope it's going to work.
9: Right.
10: This is like, wow, I feel better. Once people start on the super pill, this is just something they get over and over and over.
9: Well, the way I view this, this is kind of a next generation new frontier of supplementation. It's where one simple pill that you have in your elite multi that you're talking about, an elite omega-3, you said, with krill oil and fish oil, and then you augment that with the cellular energizers like coenzyme Q10, talked about astaxanthin and lutein for the eyes and skin, and even ginkgo, which I don't think you mentioned, for brain health. Now, that is a great idea right there, because we get a little bit older, things slow down. Ginkgo is great for brain health. I mean, does this all surprise you that it's never been done before?
10: You know, I've always been surprised that it hasn't been done before, but, you know, I don't get involved in the intrinsics, but when I talk to Jan over there at Purity, Jason over there, you know, this took them over a year to put together, because to get everything stabilized, because with the fish oil and the krill oil and then the multi, to make everything work just right wasn't easy. But then the benefits are so great. Let's go to this recent study. This is a recent large randomized study. This is on multivitamins.
9: This would be interesting.
10: Right here. The multivitamin they used isn't half the multi we're talking about right now. So this is a randomized, double-blind, placebo-controlled study performed by researchers, Steve, from Wake Forest University School of Medicine in collaboration with Brigham and Women's Hospital in Boston. That's an affiliate of Harvard. So very high-end study. 2,262 older men and women, average age 72. This was published in September 2022, so very recent.
9: Yeah.
10: What the researchers found was nothing less than shocking. They did this study over 3 years. They gave them cognitive tests at baseline. So that's thinking tests. How is this person thinking? Okay. Everybody was normal cognitively when the test began.
9: Mm-hmm.
10: Now, 3 years later, they redid the cognitive test. Some were on placebo, of course. Some were on the multi. The multivitamin slowed cognitive decline, Steve, by 60%.
9: No way.
10: You would have thought this would have been trumpeted from the hilltops, but you know what? The media, they love to come out and pan vitamins. So when God forbid a study comes out that doesn't show the vitamin did an amazing job, that's big headlines. Yeah. But this,
9: 60.
10: This is major, and it's from Harvard. It's from Wake Forest, Brigham Young Hospital. It cut down cognitive decline by 60%. So that's just outstanding.
9: That's
10: amazing.
9: Let me
10: tell you something. The multi we're talking about here, the super pill, is order of magnitudes better. You know, just the nutrients are better. So you asked me about ginkgo before.
9: Yes.
10: So when you combine a multi with ginkgo biloba, which has wonderful support for the brain, along with krill oil and fish oil, incredible support for the brain, B vitamins, so important for the brain. And then you add our elite lutein, which has tons of brain benefits, along with skin benefits and eye benefits. This becomes just an outstanding brain formula, on top of it being great for the heart and energy. The first thing people are going to notice is energy. But this is going to work. This is protecting your brain. We all want to age gracefully. The Super Pill is going to help you do just that.
11: You mentioned something a while ago, why it took a year to develop this. Purity Products has been around for 25 plus years now, so they don't do anything halfway. I mean, no. You put the components together, and you want to make sure that it works. And when it does, you want to tell people about it, just like the Super Pill. It can deliver a multiple mode of action that goes way beyond just a basic multivitamin. And it boils down to what you like to call a difference maker in nutritional technologies. If you can, explain the savings here and why this is so advanced. Because I know savings is so important for so many people out there.
10: Wow, that is like such a great point. Because, you know, people used to complain about the sheer amount of stuff I would give them, right? Mm. They were also rolling their eyes at my receptionist when she gives them the number for the cost of it. Because if you're talking about, if you go out and buy a very top quality multivitamin, and then you're going to get some krill oil and some fish oil, and you're going to get CoQ10, and the top selling CoQ10 brand is 100 milligrams. We have 100 milligrams right here. Mm-hmm. You're going to get an eye formula with 10 milligrams of a very good lutein, and you're going to get a vitamin D formula and maybe a high-end B12.
11: Yeah.
10: I don't see you doing it for less than $200. And you know, the fact that since you're bringing up money, the fact that Purity is letting folks try a full 1 month supply of this for $9.95, I mean, that is really, you know why they do it, Steve?
11: Why?
10: Because they want people to try it. They know this is a superior product. Once people see, wow, this is really a lot better than what I was taking, they're going to want to continue.
11: You know, I think this is a good time to clarify how Purity can claim things like better joint comfort in just 7 days with the Purity Super Pill. Because, hey, let's be honest here. I mean, you can't get this benefit from a regular multi out there. It just doesn't exist. Characterize why adding the omega-3s to Purity Super Pill really leverages the science of these omega-3s from krill to reduce joint pain from exercise and activity in just 7 days.
10: This is a great study. This is double-blind, placebo-controlled out of the Journal of the American College of Nutrition. And Steve, this was done on only 300 milligrams of krill oil. It was a high-end krill oil, but it's 300 milligrams. Mm-hmm. We use 500 milligrams of krill oil, and we use something called phospho-boost krill oil. So what have they done here? They've taken out more of the sea salts, mm-hmm. and by doing that, they concentrate up the omega-3s and the phospholipids. And this is a really, really good krill oil. So you're going to get this benefit and then some. So in this study, in just 7 days, the folks that had knee discomfort, and I think these folks, if I remember correctly, were in their 50s. In just 7 days, Steve, they were 28% more comfortable.
11: Wow.
10: And they didn't do anything different. They weren't exercising or using PT or taking NSAIDs. It was they added krill oil.
11: Right.
10: In 30 days, they were 38% more comfortable. Now, researchers didn't stop there. They checked their joint flexibility, their joint functionality, all improved. On top of that, they measured something called C-reactive protein, which is a marker of inflammation. And we want to see that go down. And in this study, the folks on krill oil, C-reactive protein moved nicely in the right direction, showing that not only were people more comfortable, more functional, but their blood levels of this substance, C-reactive protein, were improved. So all around, tremendous benefit. This happened in 7 days. So I can say unequivocally that if you have joint discomfort, especially knee joint discomfort, because mm-hmm. that's what this study was on, just krill oil seems to work just wonderful for making people more comfortable. So if you get this Purity Super Pill and you have the common aches and pains that come along with aging or overuse or being a weekend warrior, once you start to use this for about 7 days, you should feel more comfortable.
11: Well, this is a win-win because if you take something that's going to make you feel better, going to make your joints feel better, you're going to want to exercise and have more activity on top of that. So
10: that's universal. Yeah. When I'm a chiropractor, so I see that all the time. They come in here, they're complaining, I can't exercise. I can't play golf. I can't play tennis. Hiking's not comfortable anymore. I can't play with the grandkids. Everything hurts. And I start adjusting them. And once they feel better, they get back to doing the things they want to do. So yes, any therapy, any intervention that's going to help folks feel more comfortable tends to make them happier. And when you're happier and you're more comfortable, what do? You want to get back to your life, whether it's tennis or golf or hiking or playing with the grandkids or shopping or just doing more things.
11: And I think, Dr. Levin, this is a perfect time to remind our listeners about the great news here in this special offer. This is not going to last, as we've set aside 1,000 bottles of Purity Super Pill for today's show. Get ready to experience meaningful health benefits for your heart, your brain, energy, eyes and vision, joint function, as we talked about, skin and eyes, and even your immune system, folks. 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I'll give out that number here in just a couple of minutes. Let's bring Dr. Neil Levin back online here with us. And as you're talking, I'm sitting here hearing this cash register going off. If I was to go out and swallow all 15 to 20 vitamin pills a day with somewhere between $200 and $300 a month, you've gone through this whole litany of things. But one of the things that you haven't mentioned just yet, you've checked off literally all of the boxes here, but you insisted that Purity include 100 milligrams of coenzyme Q10 in this formula. Now, that's for energy, right?
10: Yeah. Now, if you go to the average, I don't know, big box store, club store, the best-selling CoQ10 has 100 milligrams of CoQ10. 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Mm-hmm. 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
11: Okay.
10: When you eat some food, whether it's fat, carbohydrates, protein, the body takes those, it absorbs them, it brings them to the cells. Once in the cells, it gets into the mitochondria. And those are your little blast furnaces. That's where you turn food into cellular energy. Well, one of the linchpins to turn food into cellular energy is CoQ10. Mm-hmm. You need lots of CoQ10 to effectively make your food into cellular energy. Now, when you were 20, Steve, you made oodles of CoQ10. By the time you're 70, that number is cut in half. So when you look at a 70-year-old, they're not really moving like a 20-year-old, right? So but the question becomes, can you by orally ingesting CoQ10 in supplement form, bump your levels back up? And the answer is yes. But CoQ10, it's absorbable, but when you take it with krill oil, it goes up. So maybe 4 or 5 times better absorbed.
11: Nice.
10: And that's what we have it. We have in this krill oil, fish oil matrix. Now, one other point in CoQ10, for those out there listening that take a statin drug. And, you know, a ton of folks over 50 are on statins. They're one of the best-selling drugs out there. And we're not going to pass judgment on statins here. But the point is, if you're using a statin to lower your cholesterol because your doctor told you to, one of the side effects of statins is myalgias, is muscle pain, is discomfort. I see this all the time as a chiropractor. Mm-hmm. Folks come in and they tell me about that. It's widely held belief is that one of the reasons people get these myalgias, these muscle aches and pains from statins, is because it lowers your CoQ10 even more. So if you're taking a statin, it's going to lower your CoQ10. So if you're on statins, you absolutely want a multi that has CoQ10. You want to get that CoQ10 in there. The point is, isn't it nice to know when you're taking the super pill, this also becomes your CoQ10 formula in a very absorbable omega-3 matrix.
11: Exactly. And I'm so glad you addressed that, because the energy factor in this is so vitally important. If you just join us, we're talking to Dr. Neil Levin with Purity Products. You know, one of the many ingredients in here that is a clinically validated nutrient is called lutein. So, I mean, when you consider how much is in the Purity Super Pill multivitamin, Dr. Levin, Purity Super Pill, I would say, what, 40 times more here? Is that right? That's a big deal.
10: Well, it's funny that you say that, because I was just looking at the supplement facts panel on the leading multi just now when you started asking me this question, and they have a quarter of 1 milligram.
11: Wow.
10: We have 10 milligrams. 10. So yes, that's 40 times. That's the difference.
11: Huge.
10: So we have 40 times more lutein, and it's a very special lutein. It's called LuteMax 2020. Lots and lots of studies. Yes, it comes from marigold flowers. Mm-hmm. Yes, it's clinically tested. It's a top lutein in terms of research. And the research is plain. The benefits are for vision are amazing. So LuteMax 2020 improves contrast sensitivity. It improves glare threshold. So if you're driving at night and you know that glare that they can hit you in the eyes, that bothersome glare, this protects the eyes. It protects the eyes from blue light. Blue light is a very big problem. Like if you're looking at your computer, like I am right now, it's shining blue light in your eyes. Your cell phone, when you're outside, you get a lot of blue. You've heard of blue blockers.
11: Yes.
10: Those sunglasses, one of the things they do is block blue light. Too much blue light puts the kibosh on your sleep. So you're watching some TV, or you're playing on your computer, or your worst case scenario, you're bringing your cell phone to bed with you and looking at that. That's going to trash your melatonin and make it hard to sleep.
11: Yep.
10: Well, if you have enough lutein, it's almost like an internal blue blocker. It's protecting you from blue light. You take lutein and it helps makes your skin look beautiful. So yeah, this formula is just amazing. It's just three pills. They're soft gels, so they slide right down, easy to swallow, and you're getting a month supply from Purity for $9.95.
11: Dr. Neil Levin, let's have some fun here. I want to go to the mailbag. 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
10: In 7 days, Steve, we went over it a little while ago, American College of Clinical Nutrition. 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In 30 days, they were 38% more comfortable. So yeah, knees, I found in my practice, this is the kind of formula that just pretty much is very joint friendly.
11: All right. Considering what we know about Purity Super Pill here, do you have any testimonials that you can share?
10: Oh, yeah. This guy's got a fun name, Bebop from Lehigh Valley, Pennsylvania. He's in the age 55 to 64 bracket, rates at 5 stars. He says, best multi. I'm so happy switching to the Purity Super Pill.
11: Wow.
10: 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Easy to take. I feel better after just a couple of weeks.
11: Give me another one.
10: One nickname, April from Mesa, Arizona. 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I feel like I'm in my 30s. People say I look like I'm in my 40s. The Super Pill makes me feel amazing. I love all the Purity products.
11: All right, one more.
10: Here. Sean T. He says, so much in one pill, excellent quality. It's easier to take. just one pill instead of several, definitely a plus. I don't have time to count out pills every day, every week. Take one of these and you're good to go. 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This is vitamin taking made easy. 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So yeah, this is one of those, once people start on this, they want to continue. This is a great nutrient. And again, for $9.95, absolutely give this a try.
11: Dr. Neil Lemon, we've run out of time. I better go and give out that number.
10: Time always flies by, Steve. Thanks for having me.
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23: ABC News, I'm Dave Packer. An effort to get talks between the U.S. and Iran back on track after days of attacks, but...
24: The president is issuing this new threat against Iran, posting that 1,000 missiles are locked and loaded and aimed at Iran, with thousands more to immediately follow if the Iranian government acts on its threat to assassinate or attempt to assassinate him. And he goes further, adding that orders have already been given and the U.S. military is ready, willing, and able to completely decimate and destroy all areas of Iran.
23: ABC's Selena Wang, U.S. Ambassador to Israel Mike Huckabee, telling Fox News that Israeli intelligence tipped off the U.S. to a very specific plot to assassinate President Trump. President Trump earlier said Israel came up with nothing. A landmark housing bill automatically became law at midnight, even after President Trump declined to sign it in protest of the Senate's inaction on a voting legislation that he's supporting. The bipartisan bill aims to increase the supply of affordable homes and bring down costs. This is ABC News. Reports of kratom poisonings are on the rise. Kratom is a supplement that often is seen at gas stations or drugstores in the form of pills or teas. Most kratom users rely on its key ingredient for energy, but a larger amount can do the opposite, act like a narcotic pain medication. ABC's Yuri Benajad explains.
25: About a fourth of those people that called into a poison center were actually hospitalized as a result of their illness. Now, just this past week, the DEA signaled that they're planning to move kratom into a Schedule 1 drug, similar and on par with other drugs like heroin. So health officials here really urging not to use these products. And if you do and experience any of these adverse effects, you should certainly call your poison control center.
23: A vigil in Houston for Lorenzo Salgado Araujo today, fatally shot by an immigration agent at a traffic stop. His family and community mourning, now demanding answers. The tragic shooting renewing scrutiny of the Trump administration's immigration crackdown and calls for reforms at ICE. Dave Packer, ABC News.
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3: I'm Tom Brock. A Tacoma teenager was awakened Friday morning to a shocking, nearly life-threatening situation. A driver crashed right into his apartment, landing about 12 inches from where he was sleeping. The car crushed the front door, slammed through a wall, and ended up inches away from where he was. The driver unsuccessfully tried to back out of the apartment, then got out of the car and walked away. Tyrese Brown spoke with Cairo 7 TV about the harrowing wake-up call.
6: I was like, why are you trying to leave? Because you should, like, stay here because you just went to my living room.
3: A photo snapped by his mom shows the car stuck in the side of the building. Still in shock, Tyrese didn't think about following the man. Police are still looking for that driver. In Seattle's Sand Point neighborhood, medics rushed a 75-year-old man to Harborview in critical condition after he crashed his car into a home Thursday night. Firefighters had to remove the vehicle's roof after he was trapped inside. Crews also had to shore up the garage he ran into to keep it from collapsing. Nobody in the home was hurt. Some Linwood and Edmonds residents are asking to bring police officers back to schools. In the Edmonds School District, this after a series of shootings involving teenagers, including five that were deadly. The Everett Herald reports a nonprofit group called the Access Project is behind the movement. Edmonds Schools got rid of the School Resource Officer Program in 2020. Your Cairo News Radio forecast, a few clouds moving in with lows near 55 degrees overnight. Sunday, a few morning clouds followed by a sunny afternoon, highs near 72 degrees. I'm Tom Brock, Cairo News Radio.
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15: 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I'm Tom Douglas.
0: I'm Jeff Eric Tanaka.
15: And we are here today with you for 2 full hours. We're excited that you've joined us. Hopefully you're picking something out of your garden right now. Even the tomatoes should start to be ripening.
1: Getting close.
15: Raspberries, blueberries, all sorts of goodness happening. Mm-hmm. We're picking peppers and eggplants and all sorts of things. We have little tiny, tiny, tiny little golden tomatoes. You know, it was 100 degrees last week.
1: Oh. So,
15: yeah, exactly. It's a special time to be out there at the Prosser Farm. Hopefully yours is doing just as well on the west side of the mountains. We are coming to you from the Hotel Andra in downtown Seattle, the second floor, all the way in the back. If you're ever walking by, just come on up. Take a peek at our facilities. It's a fun little kitchen outlet here mm-hmm. that we have. Do we do classes? That's what we do here with both private and public. Some of our public classes coming up. Date night down the dairy. Is it dairy or diary?
1: Dairy Lane.
15: Down the Dairy Lane with Chef Annie Elmore on August 7th. Pozole with Chef Sean McFadden on August 8th. And you can check them all out at hotstovesociety.com. You know, I think I make the best pozole.
1: What's
15: and
1: your trick?
15: Carmen, my coworker over in Prosser, thinks she makes the best pozole and that mine is not pozole.
0: yours is a little bit thicker. Yeah.
15: Mine's a little bit what?
0: Yours is thicker.
15: It's got more stuff in it, I would say. Yeah. Anyway, she definitely doesn't care for mine, and I definitely like mine. So we have an argument every week.
1: Well, would she ever come to Seattle?
15: No, she never comes.
1: No, I want a pozole cook-off.
15: You want a pozole cook-off? Good. I would do it too. But here's the thing:
0: pozole takes forever. You can just get the pot.
15: She's actually Mexican, and I'm not, so I have to give just like that.
1: Uh huh.
15: And if you want to make your pozole like mine and make it even better, you cook slow roast the pork on a wood fire until it gets to that kind of stage. Mm.

0: Pozole like mine, and make it even better. You cook, slow roast the pork on a wood fire until it gets to that kind of stage where it falls apart. Then you chop it up and put it in your pozole. Almost all the pozole I've seen her do, she'll rinse the pork and boil it, you know, without browning and all that kind of thing. So it's just,
1: see, that's the difference, though. Yours doesn't have that sheen of fat.
0: Mine does, too. You're dreaming. Remember last week we talked about the fat on the pho.
2: With Eric Bond.
0: With Eric Bond. And mine does, essential. Too.
1: But pozole has a lot.
0: Hers does not. It's interesting to see different parts. I'm not sure what part of Mexico she's from, but different parts come up with different sides. Matter of fact, she said her mother's pozole was always white, never a tomato base.
1: Yeah.
0: White pozole.
2: Regional pozole.
0: Yeah.
2: Just like everything.
0: So my region is Tom Douglas area.
1: Prosser.
2: Northwest.
0: Yeah, exactly. All right, you can check them all out at hotstovesociety.com. It's National Hot Dog Day coming up. T, tell us about that.
1: Papa versus Papa. My son has Hoppa Dog. That's his pop-up. And I'm obviously the Papa, so we're going to have a dog off. Most dogs sold wins, and somehow I got roped into, if I lose, I have to get a mullet.
2: Oh, no.
0: Wow.
2: E.T., you've got gorgeous hair. Would you really? How did you fall for that?
1: Yeah, I would easily. Well, I'm a sucker for, yes.
2: For a bet. Okay.
0: So I saw your son, Giacomo, pureeing pork and stuffing tubes of intestines ready for his hot dog. What makes your dog special?
1: You know, it's all about the hair. Everybody's going to find out.
0: The hair of the dog? Is that what you're saying?
1: Yeah.
0: No, tell me. You buy a commercial dog, right? You're not
1: making
0: your
1: commercial dog, commercial bun.
0: What are you doing? Which dog?
1: I'm doing queso with some pork crispies and hot sauce.
2: Mm. Awesome.
0: And what's Giacomo doing?
1: He's doing his standard, he has a special spice blend, so it's specially spiced. And then he has a karachi mustard, which is a Japanese mustard, and then a Japanese version of ketchup. So it's simple, but his is more about the dog.
0: Sauce.
1: Yeah, yeah. And then he obviously has made his own dog and then has made his own bun, and I think it's a furikake bun.
0: So he's already won just for effort.
1: For effort, yes, he wins.
2: So if you want to see Eric with a mullet... Mullet or mohawk?
1: Mullet.
2: Mullet. Then come by Giacomo's Dog on the 15th of July from 12 to 1:30 and from 4 to 8 at the Ballard Warehouse.
1: Yeah, team marketing was specific about the mullet.
0: Huh. So that's 14th Avenue Northwest and 52nd in Ballard.
2: I'm going to buy
0: just
2: one
0: just a block
2: of each.
0: Off the main drag there. Mm-hmm. Yeah. All right, on today's show, behind the scenes at TD & Co., we have questions from a listener. Ordinary to Extraordinary is going to include the ultimate fish sandwich. Do we have guest appearances on that?
2: No, but we should have had Joe from
0: Salt,
2: because he had some gorgeous fish sandwiches.
0: My mind immediately goes to fried fish, but it's really not, right?
2: It can be anything.
0: From pantry wildcards to delicious dishes. What's in your mind is a pantry wildcard?
2: It's something that I've purchased because I thought it was really cool at the time.
0: Uh-huh.
2: And then I find out it's still sitting in my...
0: Like a shrimp paste, the Indonesian shrimp paste.
2: Something like that, yeah. And I've also some things that I think many people have in their pantry I brought. So I brought some fun things. I don't know what to do, how to make it shine. So you guys are the experts.
0: All right, we're gonna help out.
1: So you're cleaning out your pantry, essentially.
2: I was looking at my things. I'm still perplexed. And there is one thing I was cleaning out, yes.
0: Yeah, I got rid of something the other day over at the farm, a bottle of balsamic that expired in 2020. I thought, well, this is probably not at its best at this point.
2: And so you just threw it out? You didn't even try it?
0: No, I tried it.
2: Yeah.
0: I just threw it out.
2: I found a
0: 20... Because you know what? There were three open bottles of balsamic over there, and I don't even really use it.
2: Ah. I found a 2020 Cimarosa olive oil, and it was in our wine... It's in a wine bottle. So it's in our wine stash, and I just opened that the other day thinking... And it says right on there, best fresh.
0: Yeah.
2: And so 2020, that's 6 years old.
0: But it was hermetically sealed, right?
2: Yep. Yeah. So I opened it up. It's delicious.
0: Yeah, it should be fine.
2: So I'm happy with it.
0: I think I've told you this story before, but when my mother passed, she was a saver. She had two chest freezers. Even when she was living alone by herself for 10 years, she still kept her chest freezers in the basement. And my sibs and I would always find things there. So when she passed and we had to clean out the freezer, we had an internal bet amongst us. Mm-hmm.

0: of who could find the oldest thing in the freezer. And I actually won the bet. Because I could actually reach the bottom. You know, years ago, I pulled everything out of the freezer and put milk crates in because my mother was getting shorter and shorter and shorter so that she could actually reach closer to the bottom.
1: And not fall in.
0: And not fall in and have the lid shut on her and never get out again. Anyway, yeah, I found 29-year-old pine nuts. I won the bet amongst the sibs. I found 29-year-old pine nuts. And how they even got it, I mean, I think I put the milk crates in there maybe 15 years ago, so... How I missed that the first time around, I don't know. And other than when I clean out the freezer, my mother would stand there right next to me.
2: Right. She
0: don't throw sure that away. Throw that away. Yeah, she was crazy that way.
1: Yeah, that's sweet.
0: So we're going to talk a little bit about that from Pantry Wild Cards with Delicious Dishes. Washington Wine with Luann Holden Boucher. Now, her husband Dick and Luann have Boucher Vineyards, very famous vineyards around Washington. But she's a piece of work. Are you prepared for her, Luann?
1: I'm excited. She's bringing a paparazzi.
0: Yeah, she's a piece of work. That's exactly my point. She brings her own paparazzi. She can talk a blue streak. She's
2: wow.
1: Do you know, she was just named the 2026 Honorary Grower by Auction of Washington Wines.
0: Yeah, she's awesome. So we can't wait to chat with her. The Art of Thai Beef Salad. E.T., do you make this? This is a family favorite for us.
2: I do not, but I mean, I enjoy it.
0: Give me one ingredient that you think a Thai beef salad can't be without.
2: I would hope that it was wild torch ginger, which I had when I was out that in Southeast Asia.
0: Wild torch ginger.
1: That sounds amazing.
0: I don't think I've ever had it.
2: I only had it there, and I asked that question earlier about where to get products sometimes, because it was so delicious. It was gingery, but it wasn't like overly gingery. It was just really nice and sprightly.
0: I would say bittersweet shallots. I love those kind of golden brown shallots.
2: Yeah.
0: To me, that's a flavor that kind of ties that whole salad together. Mm. A walkthrough of Julia Child's birthday celebration menu that's coming up here the 14th of August.
1: Mm-hmm.
0: We have our annual Julia Child celebration. I don't remember off the top of my head. She's either 104 or 114 this year.
1: She would be 114.
0: 114
1: and
0: this year.
1: This menu was inspired by Nancy Silverton. It's a fun story.
0: I know. When I was looking up Julia's books, which is how I come up with this menu, I came across Julia Child, and I think it's Moore Company. She had a show called Julia Child and Company, where she would have a guest on each of her shows. And then she had a second version of that, Julia Child and Moore Company. So I'm not sure which one Nancy was in, but... She said that when I was watching a little snippet of Nancy, because she's a friend of ours, and Julia cried. Julia literally cried when she ate her creme fraiche tart. Is that right?
1: That's right. I watched the video.
0: Yeah. Well, and so I thought, well, let's just add Nancy to the mix, because I think Nancy is a modern day Julia Child.
2: I agree.
0: From a cooking perspective. Mm-hmm. Julia never opened her own restaurant that I know of, but Nancy has opened many, many restaurants. She's just one of the best cooks in America,
1: both
0: savory and sweet.
2: Yeah. She just actually opened another restaurant.
0: A diner, right?
2: Yeah.
1: In L.A.?
2: Yeah,
0: what's it called?
2: LA.
0: Frank and something? Or
2: I can't remember.
0: It's jammed.
2: Yeah.
0: It's with one of the big Hollywood producers, I want to say. And, of course, we're going to wrap today's show up with Food for Thought Tasty Trivia. E.T., what you got for me? Taste of the Week, you have 30 seconds.
2: I'm going to go with my chicken Caesar wrap that we did last weekend at our Pride Lounge for our employees. And it was kind of like, as we have been talking about a Caesar, it's all about balance. But I love anchovy. So I had a lot of anchovy. I love Worcestershire because I love, once again, anchovy. So it had a lot of umami.
0: And it had fried chicken. And when I ate it, it had crispy croutons in it.
2: It had crispy croutons. It also had bija, which are just like, it's a Indian chaat, a little snack, so spicy snack, crispy. And then it had ranch flavored Takis. So just a little.
0: That sounds like an E.T. chicken Caesar salad wrap.
2: Yeah.
1: Over the top.
2: It was a smorgasbord of crispy stuff with it. And it was... I thought it was really delicious.
0: As someone who works the door at the Sirius Pie during the parade every year, I just got to call out the parade goers. What a nice bunch of folks. You know, there's space in the world for all of us, and Pride really shows that, as far as I'm concerned. So,
2: yeah, it was a great day.
0: Great to see everyone out and about, hundreds of thousands of people. I didn't see one bad thing that happened.
2: No, it was awesome. Yeah,
0: awesome.
1: Great.
0: Behind the Scenes of TD & Co. coming up next on Cairo Radio. 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
0: 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Luann Holden Boucher's previews the Auction of Washington Wines winemaker picnic, and we celebrate the Thai beef summer salad.

0: We're back here in the kitchen with Luann Holden Boucher, co-owner of Boucher Vineyards, and also named the 2026 Honorary Grower by Auction of Washington Wines. We got going on the winery business, and then we didn't get this covered. So let's talk about this. Tell me about, I've won a few awards in my life. They're super fun. Are you honored? How are you feeling about your life right now?
1: I'll tell you, when it was announced, or when I was, notified that I was getting this huge honor, I really was quite shocked, I'll be honest with you. Most of the honors have gone to my husband, Dick Boucher, who is amazing.
0: Isn't that just typical?
1: I know it.
0: Jerk men.
1: And has done some wonderful things. I mean, he's a wonderful person, and he really has, a vision, and he's really stuck with his vision. It's been a great vision, and he's had a great business model for himself and for us as a team.
0: I got to say, you've both been great role models in the Valley. So,
1: thank you very much.
0: How you should run your business,
1: thank you very much.
0: Your employees, and yeah.
1: Thank you. We try to do the right thing for our employees and for our business always. We really believe in small entities. We believe in small boutique wineries, and we believe in giving new people a shot. And so we've always tried to live by that. But I just feel so humbled by the whole thing.
2: Awesome.
1: And I was, like I say, quite surprised and honored. And I feel very, very proud that I am in this position. And I believe, but I don't know this, so I'm going to toot my horn, but it might not be tootable. I think I might be the first woman grower that's
0: Your friends are shaking your
1: head. Yes. Being honored.
2: Woo-hoo.
1: So I feel really proud about that, because I hope I'm the first of many to come. Mm-hmm.
2: Well, you've been influential, and you started the Great Women of Washington Wine in 2023, and what is that about?
1: Yes. Oh, it's a wonderful program. So I sit on the board of a group called the Alliance of Women in Washington Wine, and our mission is to support women in the industry, education, whatever it is that is needed, keeping them in jobs, helping with legal issues. Whatever it is, but our main goal is to raise money for scholarships for women to move within the industry. I'm in the service part of it. I'd really like to become a winemaker. How do I do that? And so we give scholarships, and so our main goal is to raise money for those scholarships. So in doing that, I have thought for quite a few years, prior to 23, you say it was the first Great Women of Washington Wine event, that I'm really saddened, and we talked about it a little bit here, that a lot of people don't know the story of how this whole thing came about.
2: I didn't know about Chateau St. Michel.
1: The Washington wine industry. And where, how did this start? What happened? You mean there were only two wineries and now we have 1,100? It's like, wait a minute. And in such a short span of time compared to other parts of the world.
0: But 35, 40 years, maybe.
1: I mean, that's huge, right? And so one of my concerns is that those stories are going to be lost. I am old. I'm getting older. The people who began this industry are my age. And their stories haven't been told. Now, a few of the men's stories have been. But many of the women, most of the women's stories have not been. And I thought, well, how can we do this and raise some money for the Alliance of Women in Washington Wine? What a great thing. So put a few heads together and came up with this idea of called the Great Women of Washington Wine. And so every 2 years, we have a program in the spring at the Walt Clore Center, because that is where Washington Wine began. Eventually, we'll move it to Seattle, where it probably needs to be, because now the center is more in Seattle. But right now, these women grew up in that area, and I want to tell their stories in the area. But we do a wonderful Anthony's Homeport caters the meal for us for nothing. I mean, they sponsor. The Wine Commission gives us a donation to do a video so that we can keep this story alive in history forever. Because that's my thing, is let's not just tell the story. Let's somehow hold it
0: yeah.
1: because it's an important story. So we started with Kay Simon and I got together and we put our, because we know these people. So we're like, okay, who was the first person? Well, the first two have passed away, so we still honor them, honored them. But we started with who was first. And so we have a panel of speakers and we've gone through the first seven and then we went through another seven 2 years later. And this year we're doing, excuse me, in 27, we're doing nine speakers because we forgot a couple and we're like, we don't want to forget anybody.
3: But before the memory goes.
0: I have to stop you for 1 second, though, because let's talk about what you're being honored for.
2: And this event that's coming up.
1: Okay.
2: August 14th.
1: All right. Okay, I can do that. It's hard to stop me. Anyway, sorry about that.
0: We know. So, I prepped Bex on.
1: Good. Yeah. Just cut her off. So the event that I get to participate in is called the Auction of Washington Wines. And there are a couple events centered around that. We do a lot. The auction team, does a lot of auction lots. And we're raising money for Children's Hospital, the Washington WSU Research Wine Grape Research Center. And Vital Wines, which is an association in nonprofit in
2: They've been on the
1: Walla
2: show before.
1: Walla.
2: They've been on the show before, yeah.
1: Okay, great. So we know about them. And we raise money for these causes. And one of the ways we do it is by having a gala where we invite lots of people with money who can raise the paddle and do all these wonderful, pay for these auction lots and things like that. And I'll have one in November that'll be fun, just centered around Boucher Wines. But the big event that we really want to encourage people to go to is called the Picnic. And it is on August 14th. And it is
2: At Chateau
1: St. Michel, thank you. There will be over 200 different wines that will be poured. There will be wonderful eateries or food made by wonderful eateries in the Seattle area that you can go nibble on. It's very picnicky. It's honestly, Dick and I go to so many wine. You could go to a wine event every single day. But this is probably...
0: This is the grand old
1: funnest,
0: lady of them
1: all. It's picnicky.
0: Yeah.
1: It's just meant to be fun. You get to wear some springy fun thing and wander around and sip wine. And one of the things that I get to do, so you need to buy a ticket, auctionofwawines.org/picnic.
0: There's two different events, right? There's
1: go buy a ticket. Go buy tickets to that. The gala is a bigger event, and it's on Saturday. But the one on Friday is easy to get tickets to, and we want a whole bunch of people there, and that's the picnic.
0: Right.
1: Okay. And you need to come because at the picnic, in addition to all these other wineries and wines that you can taste and visit with winemakers, I will be pouring. I get to do something called Roam and Pour, where I wander,
2: Fun.
1: Meaning roam.
2: I'm following
1: and
2: you around.
1: Yeah. And I get to
0: around.
1: Pour a wonderful wine that Gorman Winery does with my name on it.
2: It's beautiful.
1: Which started about 7 years ago. It's a Rhone blend, white Rhone blend. And the fun part about it is that a few years ago, about 7 years ago, Chris Gorman called me and he said, hey, I want to do da-da-da. Are you going to have any white grapes available? And I'm like, yeah, I can find you something. And he's like, well, that's the point. Here's the tonnage I want you to pick. You make the blend. And I'm like, just a minute. I don't know about this. I'm like, I don't want to be responsible. No, no, no. We trust you. White grapes. Put the Rhone white grapes in those bins. I don't even have to know what they are and how much is in them. I don't care. It's going to be called a white Rhone blend. So then they made it, and they loved it, and they called my husband, not me. Can we put your wife's name on the bottle? And I'm like, and then Dick's like, da-da-da. I'm like, my name is not marketable. That is the silliest thing I've ever heard of. Well, they just are going to do it for 1 year. It'll be fun, Luann. Just let them do it. I'm like, oh, okay, sure, go ahead. And it still exists, and every year it's a different blend, has to be Rhone, and it's really fun.
2: That's
1: and my
2: exciting.
1: Team in the vineyard loves it because they're like, what are we picking today, Luann? Well, I don't know. I'm going to decide. Just a minute. We'll figure it out.
0: People can chit-chat with you, and you can pour some wine.
1: Absolutely.
0: And Becky, are you going to be there at the picnic?
1: If you come, please introduce yourself to
2: Will
1: me.
2: Will do.
1: I'd love to meet you.
2: Will do.
0: All right. That's the auctionofwawines.org. You can buy a ticket to the picnic. Or the following night, if there's still tickets available, you can buy to the big gala the following night, which I think raises millions, if
1: raises
0: plural.
1: Millions.
0: Yeah, millions of dollars. For
1: I wish I could
0: Hospital.
1: Tell you the exact amount. It's like about $4 million for that weekend.
0: Yeah.
1: But in the time that we've existed, it's like 72 million.
2: Wow, for children, that's awesome.
0: Love that. Thanks, Luann.
1: Absolutely.
0: Go check her out. Luann,
1: thank you for having me.
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7: I'm Tom Brock. Dangerous and life-threatening weather unfolding across the nation's heartland. More than 200 young campers and counselors had to be rescued by helicopter after heavy rain washed away roads near the small southeastern community of Lesterville. Here is ABC News meteorologist Samara Theodore.
8: A state of emergency in Missouri. Life-threatening flash floods inundating the region. One person now reported missing in Crawford County. First responders performing water rescues.
7: Here in the Pacific Northwest, a tragic mobile home fire just outside of Monroe has taken a man's life. Just before 3:30 Friday afternoon, 911 calls came in reporting heavy smoke coming from a mobile home on Friar Creek Road. Snohomish Regional Fire and Rescue crews got to the scene. They found it engulfed in flames. A search team made it inside where they found an adult male and a dog. Both eventually died. The victim's name has not been released. A fire that damaged several apartments in South Everett Friday night forced at least 10 people and several pets out of their homes. Firefighters arrived and found flames shooting from the ground floor unit at the Olin Fields Apartments on Holly Drive, about a mile east of Painfield. A ground floor unit caught fire and heavy smoke damaged two units above it. No one was seriously injured. The Red Cross is helping those displaced by the fire. The cause not yet determined. Your Cairo News Radio forecast, a few clouds moving in with lows near 55 degrees overnight. Sunday, a few morning clouds followed by a sunny afternoon and highs near 72 degrees. 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
9: I'm sorry, ma'am, but everything on the menu has fish in it.
10: What about the bread? Does that have much fish in it?
9: Yes.
10: Oh, I have some Tic Tacs in my purse.
9: Excellent choice. And for the gentleman?
11: All you can eat. All you can eat.
12: Fish, heads, fish, heads, roly, roly, fish, heads, fish, heads, fish, heads,
5: fish, and up, yum. We're back in the kitchen on Cairo. I'm Tom Douglas.
13: I'm Chef Eric Tanaka.
5: We've been partners for 30 years, and we are enjoying our time together on the radio. Eric, it always reminds me when I'm sitting with a new co-host. You've been doing this a few weeks now, or a few months, or whatever. But I still keep Terry over my shoulder here on my back on my back wall here. Got, what, a half a dozen books. People bring me his book now. It's kind of sweet. You know,
13: that is sweet.
5: They're cleaning out of the state, or they're getting paring down on their books. They know that we love Terry, so they bring me his book. So I now have 6 Rover's cookbooks.
13: Cute.
14: When you get some a hand-me-down cookbook, do you like to see the writing in the margins and
5: 100%.
14: All that kind of stuff? Me too.
5: Yeah.
14: Me too. I like to look like it's been used.
5: 100%. And especially if they've traveled with it.
14: Oh.
5: Because some of the old cookbooks were actually travel guides at the same time.
14: Right.
5: And I think there was a gourmet series of books like that. And people wrote down the restaurant that they liked or didn't like, mm-hmm. or how they would change a recipe. The other thing I collect is recipe boxes. Because to me, I have this phobia that people throw away, when they throw away their recipe box, mom died, right? Mm-hmm. Grandma died. And they get the box and they, I don't cook this kind of, it's old fashioned, blah, blah. To me, you're throwing away your family history.
14: Yeah.
5: Because so often those are handwritten mm-hmm. or recipes with handwritten notes. And it's like you're just dumping your whole family history, and it kind of just bugs
13: me.
5: So when I buy them online for $3 or $5 on eBay, half of them come full of recipes.
14: Wow!
5: All handwritten by
14: somebody.
5: How about
14: an audience member a few weeks ago brought you in a recipe box?
5: Yeah, exactly.
14: It's out on the shelves now. It's
5: perfect
14: really
5: shape.
14: Sweet.
5: Yeah.
14: Yep.
5: It's
14: very sweet.
13: Do you have any recipes in a recipe box that are your own that you're going to pass to Loretta?
5: I have 4 cookbooks, Mr. Tanaka.
13: that's not a recipe box.
5: She diligently avoids. I see her in my kitchen making something that I would have made, and she's on her damn phone looking up somebody else's recipe. I said, you know, I wrote the book on that, Missy. And she just uses a certain finger to tell me what she thinks about it.
14: Right.
13: But it's one of those funny things, like, who actually writes down a recipe mm-hmm. these days? Nobody.
5: Yes, people do. Maybe they write it online, but people do.
13: Online, yeah.
5: Mr. Techno Master.
13: I'm not that, but I'm just saying having your own recipe box now, it's hard to fathom.
5: I honestly, when I want to do a berry crisp, you know, it's berry crisp season, I'll go to my first book, and I love the topping in there. I'll use it all the time.
14: Consistency.
5: Yeah. Okay.
14: Okay. Let's do ordinary to extraordinary, creating the ultimate fish sandwich. So when I think of ordinary, I think of a McDonald's fillet of fish sandwich.
5: Usually made out of pollock.
14: Right.
5: Almost always pressed in a square and fried.
14: American cheese.
5: Put on a crappy little bun with tartar sauce and American cheese.
14: Yeah. Crappy little steamed bun.
5: I know. I mean, I love that combination because they're so squishy. And mm-hmm. yeah. But I have to have 2. They're too small for me.
14: So how would you take that from both of your approaches and make it extraordinary?
13: I'll jump in and see what Tom has. But I like to koji cure my fish.
14: Ooh.
13: So I'll do, for this, I'll do koji with buttermilk.
5: Explain what koji is.
13: It's a rice inoculation, so it's a ferment.
5: Is it a type of mold mm-hmm. that they put on rice kernels?
13: Yeah. Yes. Yeah. So you'll take that mold and then you'll ferment and just put it into other things. So it's not much different than soy sauce in a way. And I'll put that in with buttermilk and then soak that for like 45 minutes
14: what
13: to
14: kind
13: an
14: of fish?
13: Hour. I would use black cod.
14: Black cod, yeah.
13: Just has a little bit more flavor, and that the sweetness of the koji will kind of, to me, permeate that black cod well. And then I'll just go, I'm not going to double dunk, but I'll just go from that right into a dredge and then fry
5: so
13: that up.
5: So a dredge rather than a batter.
13: Yeah.
5: Okay.
13: Dredge versus batter.
5: And what's in your dredge?
13: I would actually go southern style, you know.
5: Like cornmeal.
13: Cornmeal.
5: Yeah.
13: I like that crispy, you know, piece to it. And I think in a sandwich, the batter, to me, gets too soggy. Mm-hmm. So that's why I think the crispy versus, I mean, battered fish straight out of the fryer, great. But in a sandwich, and you know, between 2 buns, squishy buns.
5: It's fine in the beginning, but you only have 10 minutes.
13: It squishes out.
5: You only have 10 minutes, yeah.
13: Yeah, so that's why I go with the dredge versus uh-huh. batter. And then from there, it's really just kind of simple. I would put a little bit of togarashi on there, a little bit of really thinly sliced cabbage, and kewpie mayo.
14: Kewpie mayo. And what kind of bun?
13: I would actually do a soft, cheap bun. Because mm-hmm. I think you want the fish to stand out, not the bun. Mm-hmm.
5: If you put too firm a bun on a piece of fish, when you bite it, it just squeezes right out the mm-hmm. side.
13: Yeah. So I think you need a soft bun.
14: What about you, Mr. Douglas?
5: Well, I'm in the camp of non-fried fish sandwiches.
14: Okay.
5: Last week we had Joe from Salt Bagel on.
14: Mm-hmm.
5: To me, my favorite fish sandwich that I get is at a little place in Manhattan called Russ and Daughters.
14: Yes.
5: And it's right on it's not on Canal, it's on Soho. Is it on Canal Street? It's just 2 doors away from the Katz's Deli, which are 2 of the finest bites in New York City. So Russ and Daughters. Anyway, I get there, I get a double toasted sesame bagel.
14: Mm-hmm.
5: And I'll either, what are those fillets of herring called? Where they're not chopped up. They actually, you buy the whole fillet and it's usually kind of wound up.
13: Smoked whitefish or whitefish?
5: No, the herring. Anyway, they come in a little roll. You can spread those out, put them on with your schmear, or they actually are one of the few places in New York to have wild smoked king salmon. And I'm not sure where they're getting it because they have the big sides. I mean, somebody is sourcing them. Some of the best salmon and biggest, fattiest. Because to me, when you're smoking fish, you want that fatty quality.
13: Yeah.
5: Or else it dries out. I got a smoked king tail the other day, and I literally chucked it away. I ate a couple of bites. It's just the tail is not a good situation for smoking.
14: Not enough fat.
5: So I'll put that on my double toasted, super important, double toasted sesame bagel. So the sesames actually get brown on the outside. Mm-hmm. And then layered in with either smoked salmon or gravlax. And I got to tell you, and I like a hot smoke, a kippered salmon, just as well as I do lox. Do you have a preference?
13: I like both, too.
5: Yeah.
13: You know, depending on the use.
5: Yeah.
14: So I wanted to ask you about Mr. Fish, the fish witch of the month, is a oyster, fried oysters, heirloom tomato, bacon, romaine, and tartar. Were you part of that, E.T.?
13: I was not part of that.
14: I was wondering what's
5: that's a shocker to me because that's he likes those big sandwiches that kind of fall down your face as you take a bite.
13: I like a messy sandwich.
5: Yes, and you do.
14: So how did, I mean, Mr. Fish does a fish witch every month. How do they dream up this stuff?
13: Well, I think for this one, we were trying to be more accessible. The last couple have gotten a little bit too far out
5: there. Well, the last one was razor clam. How did that sell?
13: That sold well, and that was definitely after, hey, let's make things people understand.
5: Let's dial this in.
14: So that's what you mean by accessible? Not too complicated.
13: You know, when you have to explain what a sandwich is, I think, you know, you've kind of lost it.
5: So essentially, that's a fish sandwich with BLT.
13: Oyster BLT.
14: Sounds lovely.
5: Sorry, you said oyster, yeah.
14: And I was thinking about, Tom, because I've been on the crab kick lately with all those crab cakes. You've got quite a few sandwiches in your crab book.
5: I have a crab cake book. I don't know if you know that.
14: I do. 50 recipes. And I read through it a couple of weeks ago when I was processing my salmon. I learned a few things. And I definitely love panko over breadcrumbs.
5: Do you?
14: Mm-hmm.
5: Why?
14: I just love the texture. Ah. And I think they soak up the butter a little bit differently. And maybe there's more browning on it. I don't know, but they're just really good.
5: Well, I think that's a key when you're talking about that, when you're doing a pan-fried crab cake. Because on the East Coast, pan-fried crab cake sandwiches, or deep-fried crab cakes, often on sandwiches, whereas you don't really see that out here as much. And, of course, they're super expensive, right? If I do one crab cake now, a jumbo crab cake, it's $40 on the menu.
14: Wow, well, yeah, it's expensive.
5: A crab roll is $45 at Mr. Fish, I believe, something like that.
14: Yeah.
5: It's just super pricey.
14: Mm-hmm.
5: Picked crab is $50, $60 a pound.
14: I've seen it at Met Market,
5: at Costco,
14: 70 plus.
5: And higher at grocery stores, yeah.
14: Yeah, and so. I kind of see why. It takes a long time. And is it always hand-picked?
5: Shaken. Typically, they have shaking machines that they put the body onto, and then they shake the meat out.
14: I convinced my friend I was right, that it's all hand-done. I'm going to have to fess up.
5: Well, you can look it up online, and it's just you can see a
14: Our hands were too
5: shaking.
14: Dirty. We were going to, but
5: they do some hand-pick.
14: Okay. And shaking.
5: You know, one thing to remember when you're buying crab like that for those situations is the crab itself is more expensive the bigger the chunk.
14: Yes.
5: So, right? So, like, if you got a pound of crab legs only, the big fat crab legs, you're looking at $150 a pound. If you get a pound of body meat with just a couple of big chunks, you're looking at $50 a pound. Mm-hmm. So, it's the same crab.
14: Yeah.
5: Just how it's picked and how it's packed.
13: I like body meat anyways better.
5: Do you?
13: Personally,
14: oh,
13: yeah.
14: Oh, you do?
5: I like getting a chunk of crab.
14: I love the leg. The second, not the claw, but the second leg.
5: Let's spend 30 seconds on a fish taco because that's another area that I think is a little bit confusing. I don't love a big piece of fried fish on my fish taco. I like a griddled piece of fish.
13: I like fried ensenada style.
5: Ensenada style.
13: Yeah.
14: What's ensenada style?
13: It's really simple. It's cabbage, and they do a mayo and crema mixture.
14: Uh-huh. Ooh.
13: Fried.
5: So crema being sour cream, like a...
13: Yeah, Mexican crema, which is looser, and then a salsa on top. So very simple, but the crema mayo mix with the salsa, it's with the fish is great. fried.
5: Yeah. So, yeah, I like that griddle. Like our salmon burger at Mr. Fish is a griddled salmon. I like that. Just seasoned.
14: Sounds lovely.
5: Griddle. Again,
13: well, and my only gripe, so to speak, is that to me is not a burger. It's a fish salmon sandwich, not a salmon burger.
5: Oh, get out of here. My father used to use the word gripe. You're old.
13: Yeah, I am. You're getting no argument from me.
5: All right, from pantry wild cards to delicious dishes. How do we transition something you don't know what to do with to something fabulous? On Cairo Radio, it's the Hot Stove Society Show, 97.

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0: All right, let's get back in the kitchen on Cairo Radio. Hopefully you picked something fresh out of your garden and you're prepping right along with us. Why wouldn't you? From pantry wildcards to something fabulous. Bex, what's your idea here?
1: Okay, so I was going through my pantry. I've got some fun ingredients and then something that's been sitting there for a long time. And these are also some items I think many people have them at home.
0: Did you can those beets that I see in front of
1: you? I did not. I bought them from someone. I know you don't like beets, so we'll get there.
0: You know what I don't like more than beets?
1: Pickled beets. So we got E.T. to help us figure out what to do with those.
0: But My mother used to put pickled beets on the outside of every holiday roast. Pickled beets and pickled peaches, or like canned peaches. It was her decor.
1: Oh, very fancy.
0: Yeah, but we had to eat them.
1: Oh.
0: Yeah, that wasn't very kind.
1: No, that's not, but you seem to overcome that.
0: Well, you know what overcame it is that the dog liked them.
1: Perfect.
0: So right under the table.
1: Uh-huh.
0: And then I got busted for his purple lips.
2: It's funny that dog would eat those.
1: Yeah.
0: No problem.
1: Healthy dog. Okay, so this first things I've been ordering from Symbiotic Cultures. They're a husband-wife team. They've been on the show before.
0: Yeah,
1: and I love watching their videos, how they're fermenting everything. She was trained at NoMa before.
0: And so before what? Maybe he yelled at her too. Who knows?
1: Maybe. Who knows? These two things, I think they're beautiful, but I don't know what to do with them. The first one is corn miso.
0: Oh, that's right. It's in Akka's alley.
2: And miso is just miso. You can...
1: Anything?
2: Yeah, anything that uses miso.
0: Again, that's got the Koji inoculation.
1: Yes. Well, now I'm thinking, since you mentioned mushrooms last week, last year you were on, and I was going to Hood River, and I had everything. I think we were making a menu, and you came up with corn and chanterelles, and this would be perfect.
2: That would be amazing. But I have to say that corn... Chanterelle thing is on Eric Bond's menu.
1: Oh, it is?
2: Yeah, Monsoon.
1: Awesome.
2: It's like one of his classics.
1: Well, it's easy to make, and it just yells summer. And
2: yeah, but that would be perfect. Okay. You're right.
1: And you said do miso butter.
0: So when you, E.T., you're going to saute the mushrooms. You're going to then add some corn. The corn only takes a minute to cook, right?
2: Yeah.
0: And so you're sauteing in butter. And then are you stirring in this miso for Becky?
2: I would get it into a liquid. Water or dashi or wine, because what happens is it clumps and it's not going to really diffuse within there. So, but if you loosen it in moisture in some kind of liquid, then it'll just disperse really easily.
1: And what I love about they do a lot of different misos. Their misos are looser. It's not the dried bit that's been sitting. They're beautiful. Okay, thank you. I love that.
0: Well, does it say to keep in the refrigerator?
1: Yes, I brought it in a cooler.
0: Okay.
1: Their other one, this one, little scared of it, salmon garum. And garum is just like the original
2: fish sauce. The
1: runoff,
2: yeah.
1: Yeah, and I saw him making
0: it. The runoff?
2: Yeah, so when you steep anchovies or whatever.
0: Oh, the fish sauce.
2: But it's like the first, it's a funny mix of stuff. It's not just the fish sauce.
1: So what do we do with it?
2: Same, I mean, it's really just, you're going to fortify your flavors with that, so...
1: Okay.
2: As you would use fish sauce, any kind of thing.
0: So like, later in the show, we're going to talk Thai beef salad, right?
1: Yeah.
0: That would be perfect in the dressing for Thai beef salad.
1: Mm.
0: As a matter of fact, mixing that with some of your corn miso would be delicious.
1: Okay, fun. I love it. Thank you.
2: It's going to be fairly concentrated, the flavor, so.
0: And typically the saltiness. So
1: right.
0: You've got to be careful.
2: So I wouldn't be using a lot just tiny bits until you find that balance that you want.
1: Okay. Next one, I love buying preserved lemons because I think they're beautiful. I love going to a restaurant and having it in a dish.
0: Uh-huh.
1: But I haven't thought, I just saw it again and I thought, oh, I need to use these. What are good uses?
0: How long have they been in your pantry?
1: Not too long. Sometime within this year.
0: Okay, so they have a Best Buy date that's... I was just laughing because sometimes people throw away stuff like that because it's been in there for 5 years.
1: No, I don't. I also don't keep things in my pantry for 5 years.
0: Oh, you don't?
1: I love going through and organizing. And,
0: really?
1: You know, I'm a little crazy.
0: My stuff stays for a long time.
2: mine too, until I say I'm using this up or getting rid of it.
0: That's kind of how I am. It's like, let's use it or lose it.
2: Mm-hmm. So, yeah. I think that would be nice. Kind of just a quick blanch and then diced and then thrown into Tom's Bing cherry relish that he made.
1: Ooh, what do you mean a blanch? Because they're sitting in salt?
2: I'm not sure if there's olive oil or salt. Some of them are just straight salt packed.
1: Yeah, this is a brine for sure.
2: Yeah, some of them, I would just test it and see how salty it is.
1: Okay.
2: And just a quick blanch just to take that down.
0: You know what I would do? Again, going back to Joe, who was on last week from the Rupee Bar, it's one of the few places in town, I'll say Caucasian restaurants, because you just don't see this outside of ethnic restaurants. But if you go to a halal meat shop and get mutton, and then you have a tagine or a pot that works like a tagine, just a slow braise of mutton with preserved lemons and almonds and dates, maybe some orange rinds, you know, blood orange rinds or things like that. Let it cook down olives. Let it cook down with a little bit of lamb broth or even just chicken stock. Go low and slow in your oven in the tagine, and when it comes out, you'll have the preserved lemon. It will be in there, too. Did I say preserved lemon? But, yeah. That, to me, with a stronger meat like mutton, is the way to go.
1: And how much, I mean, would this be one dish or would this be two dishes?
2: That's a lot.
1: That's a lot. Okay. Yeah.
2: It's really strong.
1: Okay. So you
0: And generally, you can either, generally, that's a whole lemon that's been salted, right?
1: These are two.
0: You can either take the outside off and just use the peel. Some people actually use all the inside material, too, so...
1: Would you use the whole thing?
2: I've only used outside.
1: Yeah. Okay. Awesome.
0: But I think they're fun and they're so pretty. And
1: they're so pretty.
0: You just want to buy them, but people are scared of them a little bit.
1: Yeah. I think we made them at summer camp one year. Or someone brought some in. And I.
0: They're very easy to make at home.
1: Just salt and, water.
0: Yeah.
1: And leave them submerged.
0: And don't forget, the lemons have a lot of water in them, too. So when you salt them, you're going to bring that out.
1: Okay. Fun. I'm excited about that. Okay. This is ground poppy seeds I bought in Hungary because my cousin said he's Swiss. And he said he couldn't, he can't find it when he makes his Christmas dessert. And he said it's really a pain to grind poppy seeds. It just makes a mess. Have you ever used ground poppy seeds?
2: Never.
0: I would think that you would use them the same way, like you would use cardamom powder in Danishes or...
1: But what if I was trying to come up with a savory use for ground poppy seed.
2: Cracker.
1: Do you ever make crackers?
2: I have made crackers. Yeah. I mean, it's pretty simple.
1: Yeah, they're beautiful.
2: Yeah.
0: Yeah, you could dust a piece of chicken with it and give it a quick pan fry. You can use it in your dredge of any sort. That would be good. I don't find that poppy seeds have a lot of flavor. And don't feed them to your pregnant friends because then people think they're on drugs. So they do show up on talk screens.
1: Yes, that's true.
2: So what does your cousin make with it?
1: Like, he makes this. I think
0: it's a sweet dessert.
1: It's a dessert at Christmas time.
0: Looks like a cardamom bun of.
1: Yeah, exactly. Okay.
0: Or poppy seed roll cake.
1: Poppy seed roll cake. Okay. Now these two.
0: You're sparing me the beets. Thank you.
1: I think you're right. I am a sucker to buy beautiful tinned fish. But what do I, like, I know what to do with some of it, but smoked oysters and scallops in sauce, I'm not going to just stick them on a charcuterie platter. I want to do something more interesting with it.
0: Well, you
1: can.
0: You see a lot of this in kind of bar services where they literally just pull the top on the tin and serve it just right in the tin.
1: So maybe that's how I'll do it.
0: They're kind of made to do that.
1: Yeah.
0: Don't you think, T?
2: I think so, too. Like, I wouldn't do too much other than...
0: You'll see. What does it say? It was either smoked or it says spicy olive oil. Or they're kind of made to be served.
1: Fried mussels. Okay, so I will just open these up at my next charcuterie platter and leave them in the
0: toothpicks.
1: Tin. Toothpicks. Toothpicks,
0: yeah. And let people help themselves. And most people won't touch it.
1: That's kind of what I was guessing. Yeah. So I was thinking,
2: poor Asian college student, it's basically the cheapest, canned fish you can get over rice. And you have a meal. But
0: to be Asian or can you just be a poor college student?
1: He's just reflecting back on his past.
2: Anybody who's going to a cheap Asian market to get cheap Asian tin fish.
1: These were very fancy Spanish.
2: Yeah,
1: I'm sure they were not cheap. But
2: actually that Spanish and Portuguese tin fish used to be really cheap.
1: It used to be,
2: before the hipsters got a hold of it.
1: Right.
0: Well, now you go around Lisbon and there's a tin fish shop on every corner.
1: Yeah, and even Manhattan has one.
0: Yeah.
1: Yeah. Okay, well, thanks.
0: Absolutely.
1: I'm going to go do some cooking tonight with some of these ideas.
2: Yum.
0: Luann Holden-Boucher, co-owner of Boucher Vineyards, has been named the 2026 Honorary Grower by the Auction of Northwest Wines, or Washington Wines. And we are excited to have her up next on Cairo Radio. It's the Hot Stove Society Show, 97.3 FM.